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14: 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First time I hadn't seen you in a Nike tech suit. So congratulations on that as well. Q and Lady Q dressed up to the nines, man. 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
13: I had to go rent that, by the way. That's not in the closet. So that was a rental. And I asked the lady, I said, is there any Nike suit here? And she looked at me and she said, no, sir. 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
0: Don't miss Unnecessary Roughness weekdays at 2.
15: Is the best course. It's going to be fascinating. It's a fascinating storyline this year.
16: I should mention Mason Miller also in the Cy Young Award conversation. He's having argued the best season ever for reliever. He's the backbone of the Padres' success. So he'll be in there. But I think for the sake of this conversation, we'll focus on the three starting pitchers. And what Ohtani's doing this year to me is amazing. To see him maintain the feel for six pitches while he's generally serving as an everyday DH, that's incredible to me. Okay. But I would say this, when somebody gets a hit off Ohtani, I'm not surprised. Like it's not, doesn't seem like that unusual. Guys will get good swings against him. They might actually score some runs against him. I've got to the point with the other two guys where when someone gets a hit off Skeens, off Mizorowski, like I'm surprised. Like Skeens' dominance in his last two starts was staggering. I can't remember, you know, Pedro Martinez might be the closest thing that I'm seeing to what we're seeing in Skeens right now with how he's good. And you mentioned Mizorowski. I tweeted out today that he's going Mach 3, right? 103 when no one else is doing that on a more consistent basis. I get the feeling because of the volume issue that those two guys might have an advantage by the end of the year. But here's Ohtani's, I think, advantage in this race is that he's more popular. And I don't think it's a huge factor, but I think that when the narratives, writers, I think we tend to look for narratives. And I do think if Ohtani is within 20 innings, if he's within 30 innings, those other guys, and his numbers are right there, because he's the greatest player we've ever seen, that's a little tiebreaker that he has in his column. Are you buying? You think I'm full of crap?
15: No, that's fair. The other thing that I would tie to this, I know we're talking about Cy Young, but MVP. How good of a hitter does Ohtani need to be, or how bad can he be, frankly, to still win an MVP? And maybe voters say, hey, if he's going to win the MVP, then I'll give Skeens or Mizorowski the Cy Young Award, right? You know, I think that's all sort of in play. I'm fascinated also by that MVP race. And, you know, does Ohtani need an 850 OPS and hit 25 home runs or 800 OPS? Like, what's the line there, the threshold, if he's going to be an elite pitcher to also win the MVP?
16: So along those lines, I kind of wonder if Mason Miller might have a better chance for MVP than Cy Young Award. Because especially in this year when we're seeing bullpen meltdowns all over the place, the advantage that the Padres have in the ninth inning is so extraordinary. I wonder, and given the, you know, the number of games that Mason Miller impact, I wonder if it'd be more appropriate for him to be an MVP candidate. Are you buying that?
15: Sure. But Buster, you have more of the history sort of sense of like how unusual. I mean, that's for me, that'd be super unusual, right? A closer winning MVP, especially with Shohei Ohtani in that league. But the stuff that he's doing and the Padres, I know a lot of people have talked about this. I have no idea how they're this good. The numbers just don't add up. And like you said, they've Mason Miller and the fact that they're just winning these close games, that is a huge reason why they're this good. And Mason Miller is a huge reason why.
16: Yeah. And it's, you know, a comparable sort of in a parallel universe.
17: So I really think that draft pick is very, very, very dumb. But look, the Rams are planning for Stafford to be here for another two seasons. And that in likelihood means that they'll have two more cracks here of trying to get to the Super Bowl with this current window. And I mean, could Stafford just be like aging like wine? Like, I know we think that it might not be possible for him to replicate the numbers he put up last year, but if the offensive line keeps him upright, I mean, he's like Aaron Rodgers in the sense that that arm is like a jetpack, man. That thing don't age. Yeah. That arm does not age. The other parts of his body sure do. His back, that's for damn sure. You know, he'll be doing Sleep Number commercials till he's 70. And raking in the dough off it. That arm does not age, man. I'm sorry.
18: Yeah, that's entirely fair. I mean, that arm has got a lot of velocity zip on it still. There's no question about it. And he keeps himself in great physical condition. Like, he's lost a lot of weight. He's gotten svelte. He's gotten more cut. Yeah, he looks like he's about, what, roughly 58? You know, the beauty of an individual like me, I don't have any hair. Okay, for those of you watching me on video, my hair disappeared, poof, years ago on top of my dome. I got like the Bruce Willis effect. You have no idea how old I really am, but I've got a couple of those. I got a little peppering in the beard if I were to grow it out right now, some of the grays, you know, mixed in. But I'm clean shaven right now, man. You could say, oh, man, Evans, you look like you're 35. God bless you if you were to say that to me. I could also be 65. You don't know the range of my age right now.

0: season in L.A.
1: And by the way, I need your skincare routine, Brad, because 48, you could be 28, man. You could be my age.
2: Tequila is the skincare routine, me and Bigo.
1: Just take it and just rub it all over your face.
2: Yeah, and then put it down the pie hole. It's wonderful. It's just wonderful. Look, the Mexican government tells me that tequila fights osteoporosis. My bones are good. My skin is even better.
1: Yeah. I mean, you drink enough to, I mean, your bones are, they're going to basically, you're going to have to take a power saw to get through them. 310-840-4910. We'll take a short break. We'll have our first playoff scoreboard update of the night for you when we come back. Knicks and Cavs tipping it off, and the Hurricanes and the Habs have also just dropped the puck as well. But when we come back, we'll play our favorite game, the Sports Geo game. We'll see if we can get perfection when we return. He's Brad Evans. I'm Pat Boyle. 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

0: after the final whistle, you're locked into BetMGM Tonight. Weeknights with Brad Evans and Pat Boyle.
1: All right, welcome on back. BetMGM Tonight, Westwood One Sports. He's Brad Evans. I'm Pat Boyle. Phone number to join the show is 310-840-4910. We've already got two goals in the first 2 minutes in game one of the Eastern Conference Finals. If you thought it was just the Canadian Sabres series, look out. Might be in store for another frenzy of goals here in this series. Seth Jarvis for the Hurricanes scored 33 seconds into the game. Cole Caulfield answered for the Habs 27 seconds later. Two goals in the first 60 seconds. Hurricanes won, Canadiens won. 17 and a half to go in the first period. Unreal. Unreal. And then at the Garden, game two, Eastern Conference Finals. Also a very high-scoring affair so far. A lot of shot-making early on after the Cavs blew the 22-point lead in game one, and my Knicks won it. And over time, the Cavs offense doing a much better job tonight. They lead the Knicks 17-11 with 6:45 left to go in the first quarter. A quick 6 points for Evan Mobley, 6 points and four rebounds for Jared Allen. Knicks not doing a good job on the glass so far early on. I'm seeing a lot of second chance putbacks and a lot of open threes. For the Knicks, all five starters have scored. So basically everybody's got 2 or 3 points for the Knicks. And that is the story of this game so far. But Cleveland, they have made 6 out of 11 shots and 3 of 4 from deep. So let's hope the Knicks defense wakes up sometime soon here as Josh Hart misses on a 3. I guess Jared Allen is just going to grab every rebound tonight. That's great. Okay, 310-840-4910. Brad, let's play our what is becoming quite the favorite game for us here, the Sports Geo game. Let's get video producer Monty in the mix, Michael Montgomery. He will read us off the questions where geography meets sports. And if you're watching live on YouTube or Twitter or Twitch, you can play along as well. The interactive game that is, again, geography meets sports. So I think that's, we've been playing it every day. So I don't need to explain it more than that. Brad, you ready to rock and roll for this?
2: Dude, I'm feeling perfection tonight. As long as Monty doesn't have a finger slip like yesterday with Havana, Cuba. Put on the wrong side of the island. Be strong. Be accurate, Monty.
3: I'll do my best. I will do my best. We got an easy one kicking us off right here. First question.
2: All right.
3: Hope you guys are ready.
2: Chicago, Illinois.
3: Before he was traded, before he was traded to the Niners, Christian McCaffrey played his NFL home games where?
2: That would be anybody? Charlotte, North Carolina.
3: Oh, that's
2: right. All right, so do you know where Charlotte is in North Carolina, Monty? That's the ultimate question here. It is South Central North Carolina.
3: Okay.
1: Wow, Charlotte's South not on the coast? Central.
3: I was going to say
2: it is not on the
3: thing.
2: Coast. I have driven through Charlotte. A lot of traffic in Charlotte. Decent skyline in Charlotte.
1: I'm going to guess probably right around there, Monty. Yeah. That looks like
2: Right there, Monty. You're right on top of it.
3: Yeah, it's close to the border. That's what I was going to ask.
2: Nail it!
3: All right. I think I'm right. It's been nailed.
1: Oh, he shook the map.
2: Boom, shakalaka. I'm a giant geek.
3: Yeah, you know your maps.
2: I do.
3: One for one. All right.
1: Brad really does know. You're a cheat code.
2: A lot of road trips with an atlas in hand as a child. Pre-phones. Next.
3: Showing your age. Anyways, Cam Newton won the Heisman and a national title at this SEC school's town in 2010. What?
1: That would be Auburn. Auburn, Alabama. Yeah. Which I'm pretty sure, Brad. I don't know if you know where I think it is right near, I thought it was near the border of Mississippi, but I could be wrong. I think Monty knows exactly where it is.
3: I do not. I was just looking for cities. Looks like there's one there.
2: Yeah, because I don't believe it's. I'm going to say it's like north central Alabama. Monty, are you on the right state? Where? Yeah, okay.
1: He's in Bama. Come on.
2: Okay.
1: Come
2: on. All right. Well, I see Mississippi only on my screen right now. Oh, the reason being is because I got to close the window. Oh, there you go. Okay, I got it. Yeah, I'm gonna say like north central Alabama is what I'm feeling. But I'm gonna leave it up to you, Pat and Monty, for the final call.
3: Does anybody know how big the city is? Is it a big city?
2: It's not that big.
3: I've never been to Alabama.
2: No.
3: Okay, so it's
2: no. The largest city in Alabama, I believe, is Birmingham.
3: Okay. Do you know where Birmingham is? Because this seems like maybe Birmingham. Seems like the biggest city.
2: I think that's roughly Birmingham. Yes.
3: So then we've got this guy southeast of Birmingham.
1: Do that one.
3: We have north of Birmingham. Seems like our two.
1: I don't think it's that north.
2: I don't think it's north. Like, I think it's south.
3: Maybe this guy just to the straight east of Birmingham.
2: It could be like, kind of northeast.
1: I don't know. No, I want to trust Brad. Was it Brad? Brad, you said south central Alabama.
2: I think originally I said north central Alabama, but I don't feel great about it. So, Pat, make the final call.
1: South central. Go south central, Monty.
2: All right. Go right there, right, Monty.
1: Plug us right there.
2: Plant it and pray. All right.
3: Not bad.
2: Very close.
3: 97 points, 47 okay. miles off, so not too bad. Okay. Just too far all west. Right. All right. Those are perfect.
2: All right, next question.
3: That's okay.
2: That's all right. It's all right.
3: Question number three. Horse racing. Secretariat won the 1973 Belmont Stakes by 31 lengths, completing the Triple Crown at this racetrack.
1: Well, Belmont's Long Island.
2: Yeah. So, you know, yeah. Long Island, New York. Yeah. But where on Long Island is it exactly?
1: So it's basically, I'm pretty sure.
3: That's as far as I can zoom in.
1: It's east of that.
2: Yeah, it's definitely down the island.
1: I don't think it's too far onto Long Island. I want to say once you start getting to more green, Monty, I think that's right around where Belmont. Yeah, right, left. Go left. Right around, maybe a little bit more left than that. I would say Belmont's right around there if I remember correctly.
2: Yeah,
1: I think that's where
3: island.
1: I think that's where the Islanders now play is right next to that.
2: Yeah.
1: UBS Arena is Belmont.
2: It's an old track. So it's not going to be too far away from the urban part of New York City. So I think Pat is exactly spot on with that location. I say plant it right there, Monty. Here we go. Right. Drum roll.
3: Here we go.
2: And
1: it's even more west.
2: Wow. Yeah. I didn't realize it was that close to the heart of the city.
3: We got 99 points, though. Only 16 miles off.
2: And 99 problems.
1: Oh, we got a 99 for that?
3: Yeah. 16 miles. Right. That's not bad. Right. I almost feel like the point system is it's a little too forgiving, I think. But I guess we had the entire map to choose from, so that's pretty good.
2: Well, so is my wife. Next question.
3: Before starting 99 straight major championships, Adam Scott was born in this southern hemispheric city. He's from Australia, right?
2: Oh, Jesus.
1: Adam Scott is almost certainly Australia. Australian.
2: Okay, yeah. But where in Australia is he from? It Melbourne, Sydney?
3: Yeah, the good news is
1: I don't got a clue, but I got to figure all of Western Australia is like desert. So, once you get real west.
2: No, that's the only go Western way city. East, southeast, yeah. Southeast.
1: Yeah.
2: There you go. That's where Melbourne
1: Adelaide,
2: and Sydney are located.
1: Melbourne, Sydney.
3: But we don't know if it's one of them, right? It could be.
1: No, I have no idea.
2: It could be. Yeah, it could be Darwin, but I don't know. But I would guess Melbourne or Sydney. Channel your inner koala, Monty.
3: All right, I'm just going to pick this one because I have no idea.
2: Yeah, do it.
3: Oh, why not?
2: Yeah. Roll with it.
3: No, it was the Western one. I should have listened to my gut.
1: Well, was it west or that? That's like south central.
2: No, Australia. That was in the middle.
3: Oh, yeah.
2: Yeah, it was south central Australia. So what is that?
1: Melbourne is. I think that's Adelaide.
2: Adelaide?
3: I have no idea.
1: Let me see. Adam Scott.
3: It doesn't say, unfortunately.
1: Let's see where he's from.
2: I'm hungry for some
1: Where was he born? Adelaide. I literally nailed it. It was from Adelaide.
2: Oh! I had no idea where Adelaide was on the map, though. So
3: it's helpful now.
2: Well, you know. How bad was it? How many points?
3: 62 points. So pretty terrible.
2: Oh, jeez. That's
1: BS. I mean, here we have no idea. If we knew it was Adelaide and then got it wrong, that's one thing. We had no idea what freaking part of Australia he was from.
2: Yeah. Sure. Yeah. Sure. It's very. All right. We got to make it up. Next one.
3: All right. Last question. Luka Doncic was born in this capital city in 1999 before joining Real Madrid's youth academy at 13. Where did he just go back to? I know Slovenia.
1: I don't know where the capital, Ljubljana. I don't know where the capital of Slovenia is.
2: It is not a big country. So, yeah, Slovenia.
1: No. Monty, you're in the right spot. We get the acronyms too.
3: Right?
1: That's Slovakia. Slovenia is right next to it. No, on the left.
3: Am I crazy?
2: That's Austria.
3: Where? Yeah.
1: Underneath Austria.
3: S-E? Oh, S-I?
2: Yeah, there it is.
3: I guess. That's Switzerland. That's Switzerland.
2: No, it's not Switzerland. That's definitely not Switzerland.
3: I think it is. Man. Switzerland is by Italy and Austria. Right? Am I crazy?
1: I think you're crazy.
2: It's in the Alps.
3: Switzerland.
2: That is
3: a huge
2: not
3: mountain range right there.
2: Yeah, Switzerland is north of Italy.
3: Okay, well, either way, that's not Slovenia.
2: We're not looking for Switzerland. We're looking for Slovenia.
1: Dude, I'm telling you, that's Slovenia. SI is Slovenia. Because I don't know what it's how you actually say the country in Slovenian. But that's Slovenia.
3: All right.
2: And then there's an urbanized area right next to where the abbreviation is. Yeah. Planet.
3: All right, Pat.
2: And boom! Yeah. We got an eruption earthquake in Slovenia.
1: Oh, I'm telling you, that's Switzerland. Eat it.
3: Well, wait, what's the abbreviation for Switzerland then?
1: Probably SU.
2: SZ maybe?
3: There's neither are on the map, so I don't know.
2: It's in just north of Italy. In the Alps.
3: I know that. I know, but there's nothing here.
2: Yeah, like look for Lake Zurich. It's a giant lake.
3: Yeah, I mean it's not important.
1: CH is the country code for Switzerland.
3: That makes no sense.
2: All right,
3: we
2: final score.
3: Fix that. 881. All came down to Adam Scott.
2: We got robbed. Yeah, we got robbed on the Adam Scott.
1: What was our 881? Damn.
3: Yeah.
2: Yeah. It's not terrible.
3: We got 3 A pluses and 1 D.
1: I mean, we got the freaking country, right?
3: It's not good enough.
1: Australia's weird, dude. Country, I mean, there's like five cities, and they're all like 1,000 miles apart from each other.
3: I'm not blaming anybody.
2: The coast,
3: I'm just saying
2: Darwin.
3: Stating the facts.
1: I think it's BS. We literally nailed 4 out of the 5, and we don't even crack 900.
2: They have big spiders in Australia.
1: They got a lot of things I've never seen before in my life that would probably freak the hell out of me.
2: That will kill you.
1: I got to get to Australia. You've ever been there, Brad?
2: No, I want to go there. I want to go to New Zealand. I got to check out that part of the world. Hey, here's a fantastic excuse. Why don't we talk to our bosses and cover the NFL in Melbourne as, of course, the Rams and Niners are playing there to kick off the season. Let's go.
1: Yeah, hey, why don't you guys just expense a $2,000 flight for us, and we'll cover the game live.
2: I'll just eat Vegemite the entire time. I'm totally fine with that.
1: Because our show actually is during the time the game kicks off. So it would be perfect.
2: Yeah, exactly. Done.
1: You wouldn't eat Vegemite. You would yak.
2: We might have to make this happen at some point on BetMGM tonight. Maybe we're going to do it in honor of that game that night. Brad Evans eats Vegemite live on the air. Yes or no that he barfs? Can we get odds at BetMGM? I can tell you right now, yes is minus odds.
1: I wouldn't let you do that alone. I would join you. I wouldn't let you drown.
2: All right. Famous last words.
1: All right, we're going to take a break. 310-840-4910. When we come back, we'll get you a playoff scoreboard update for both Knicks and Cavs and Habs and Canes. And we'll also play another game, brand new one here on BetMGM tonight called Guess Who? Brad will break it down when we come back. He's the creator of it. He's Brad Evans. I'm Pat Boyle. This is BetMGM tonight on Westwood One Sports.
0: Aaron Rodgers says this season is his last.
4: Yes, this is it. Yeah.
0: Will Rodgers go out like John Elway and Peyton Manning did with a Lombardi trophy in his hands? Westwood One Sports.
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0: 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BetMGM Tonight with Brad Evans and Pat Boyle. Back now.
1: Welcome on back. BetMGM Tonight, Westwood One Sports. He's Brad Evans. I'm Pat Boyle. Phone number to join the show, 310-840-4910. Again, that's 310-840-4910. Quick scoreboard update here. End of the first quarter. Game two, Eastern Conference Finals in the NBA playoffs, and the Cavs lead my New York Knicks 27-24. Evan Mobley, big first quarter, 10 points and 2 rebounds. Jared Allen's got 6 points and 6 rebounds. So the bigs from Cleveland showing out and showing up. James Harden and Donovan Mitchell, both with just 3 points. And Brad, Donovan Mitchell does not look 100%. I wondered if that ankle was maybe starting to bother him again. That's the reason why he, you know, didn't perform late in that game rather than just going invisible for invisible sake. I don't think he's 100%. He does not look good the way he's running up and down the floor. And he had a 3 in the final second of the first quarter. Other than that, he would have been scoreless in the first quarter. For the Knicks, Karl Anthony Towns, 7 points and 4 rebounds. Mikal Bridges has 6 points. Jalen Brunson, only 2 points on 1 of 3 shootings. So, very interesting first quarter to say the least. Speaking of interesting, I mean, the Montreal Canadiens cannot be stopped right now. Road team got it done last night in the Western Conference Finals Game 1 with the Golden Knights beating the Avalanche 4-2. We're still got 8 minutes left to go in the first period, Brad, and the Canadiens have already put 4 goals past Freddie Anderson.
2: Holy smokes!
1: Yeah, wow. You might have to give Freddie Anderson an early shower. It's 4-1 Habs, 8 minutes left to go in the first period. That is a stunner, as Canadiens offense cannot be stopped at the moment. All right, Brad, brand new game here. It's called Guess Who. Break it down to us. Let the people know what it's about, and then let's play.
2: All right, it's a game for those of you who might be familiar from my old Sirius XM show. We had to get through COVID somehow, some way. I invented this. It's based on the kids' game with a twist. So here's how it works. I'm going to give you 3 clues to correctly answer who I'm describing. You're going to get 3 guesses. You'll get a guess after each clue. What player team that I'm attempting to describe in today's category. If you get after the first clue, it's worth 20 points. After the second clue, it's worth 10 points. After the third clue, it's worth 5 points. And you run out of guesses, you need to get 0. Today's category, in honor of NBA legend Rick Barry, we had on earlier in the show, NBA playoff 50-point club. So these are guys that scored at least 50 points in a single NBA postseason game. Pat, are you ready?
1: I'm ready to rock and roll, baby.
2: All right, Monty, build a visualization. So follow along if you're watching the show right now on X or on YouTube. But, of course, if you're listening, you'll essentially get the same effect. Again, today's category, 50-point performers in the NBA postseason. Clue number 1, scored 50 points in a playoff game against the Pistons in 1986.
1: Against the Pistons. And that was right before Jordan got into the league. Can't be Jordan. 1986. All right, I'll and if I guess and I get it wrong, is that it, or I can guess each clue?
2: No, keep guessing. You're gonna guess each clue.
1: Okay. All right, I'm just gonna, the first person that comes to my mind that played in the 80s and was probably still pretty damn good is Larry Bird.
2: Second clue. He was a member of the NBA 75th anniversary team that was revealed in 2021-2022.
1: Okay. So it's one of the great players of all time. Who was in the East? Who was in the East? Was it a finals? Did the Pistons get to the finals in the 80s? I don't know. This is probably wrong too, but I'm just going to throw out one of the other greatest players of all time here. How about Magic Johnson?
2: Third and final clue now, worth only 5 points in this the particular instance. The two-time dunk contest winner ranks number 18 all time in total points scored. Who is it?
1: Two-time dunk contest winner.
2: All right, to recap, I'll let you think. To recap, Scored 50 points in a playoff game against the Pistons in 1986. Clue number two, he was a member of the NBA 75th anniversary team in 2021-2022. And the two-time dunk contest champ ranks 18th all-time in total points scored. Pat, who is this?
1: I'm trying to think of some of the great dunkers of all time. Oh, this has to be this has to be Dominique Wilkins. It's got to be.
2: Ding ding ding ding ding! Correct. Way to go, Pat! You scored 5 measly points. All right, you want to do another one?
1: Yeah, better than nothing. I'll take it.
2: All right, again, 50 points. Performers in the NBA playoffs. That is the category. Clue number one. Scored 51 points in a playoff game against the Chicago Bulls in 2009.
1: Against the Bulls in 2009. Okay. I'm going to go ahead and say LeBron James.
2: Clue number two. A 10-time All-Star and Hall of Famer. He ranks number three all time in threes made.
1: Well, Monty accidentally put up the third clue, so let me shield it. 10-time All-Star, Hall of Famer, third all time in threes made. Wow. I mean, this should be an easy one. I'm completely drawing a blank here.
2: All right, I'm going for that one. Third clue might be a giveaway. Legendary film critic Roger Ebert once said this about him, quote, "He is that rarity, an athlete who can act," end quote.
1: Well, that didn't give it away. That gives me nothing, but I know now third all time in threes. This has to be freaking Ray Allen.
2: He got game, baby. All right. 5 more points.
1: I can't believe I didn't get it after the second one.
2: I thought the Ebert one was a dead giveaway. Jesus Shuttleworth, legendary. Absolutely legendary acting effort by Ray Allen. All right. Third and final one. And guess who? Clue number one. Scored 50 points in a playoff game twice in the abbreviated 2020 season.
1: It's either one or two, and I'm hoping I get the max points here. Give me guy that we were just talking about, the Spider, Donovan Mitchell.
2: Clue number two. He was drafted number 7 overall in 2016.
1: Then the other one that's got to be is Jamal Murray.
2: You scored 10 points, man. You should have gone the other direction. We got the maximum points. So, again, the three players in Guess Who tonight, Dominique Wilkins, you got 5 points. It came down to the last clue. Ray Allen, absolute legend, came down to the last clue, got 5 points there. But you redeemed yourself. Denver's own Jamal Murray got on the second clue. 10 points for a total of 20 points. There you go. The inaugural Guess Who, ladies and gentlemen, right here on BetMGM tonight.
1: I'll take it. By the way, tremendous job with the graphics. Yeah, it was a great game. Great job by you. I know you said you used to play that a long time ago. Tremendous game. Love it. Good job with the clues. Good job with the players. A little bit of, you basically hit the old school. you hit the mid school and you hit the new school. And I shout out to Monty, Michael Montgomery, our VP video producer, for those tremendous graphics. If you're watching live, YouTube, Twitter, and Twitch. Great job. You, Brad, and Monty, you guys carried that segment. And I was the idiot that barely knew Dominique Wilkins and needed the third clue to get Ray Allen.
2: You were the guinea pig, and you still scored a respectable 20 points. This is your first time playing, amigo. I mean, this is your rookie level entrance into Guess Who, so you now know what is going to happen. I will say this. When we do this game next time, you're going to have Brandon Combs, our outstanding producer here on the show, to assist you. But the downside with Brandon, he's a notorious cheater.
1: He is, and I truly believe that 100%. I truly do believe 100%. He'd be Googling away while the segment was going on. Just like he probably Googles away during the list, and Monty probably, or Monty feeds him the list the night before. There might be some double cheating going on in the list every Friday.
2: Yeah, I think that's a distinct possibility on all of those accounts. No question about that. By the way, you want a couple of baseball scores? Well, we got a couple of minutes here before we got to head to break. I'll give them to you. The Atlanta Braves up 6-3 on the Miami Marlins right now. Sandy Alcantara got blasted in that one. Your New York Yankees down 1-0 to Toronto in the top of the sixth. Earlier today, Mets won 2-1 over Washington. Trade Freddie Peralta to the Cubs, please, and thank you. Pittsburgh won 6-2 in St. Louis. Cleveland beat Detroit 3-1, and we have two games remaining tonight as part of our MLB streaking game. We outlined them earlier. Rockies, D-backs, A's, and Angels. So there you go, the latest in Major League Baseball on this hashtag Tequila Thursday.
1: Yeah, Jazz Chisholm, no hits so far for our guy David Dykstra. Took him in our Let's Go Streaking segment. The Yankees only have two hits. The Blue Jays went with an opener and Braden Fisher, and the Yankees can't touch the Toronto bullpen here. They only scored one run yesterday, so we'll see. Only down 1-0, though, and they just got out of a jam, so going to the bottom of the sixth. All right, Brad, we'll bid you adieu, brother, for the rest of the weekend as well. Enjoy your holiday weekend, dude. Can't wait to see you in a couple of days, and yeah.
2: And congrats to my youngest son, Rowan, who is graduating from high school. Way to go, you stud.
1: All righty. All righty. When we come back, the Giants are giving Joe Shane an extension.
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10: 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Phone number to join the show is 310-840-4910. 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Okay, I am on anxiety-riddled Knicks watch all night. I'm watching the Knicks game on my other screen here, and so we'll be keeping you posted on that, as we do every night. We're your nightly Central Sports Hub. We keep you posted on the games as they're happening, in-game analysis, instant reaction as soon as the games are over, especially during the playoffs here, where we've got basically an NBA playoff game, a conference final basketball game, and a conference final hockey game every night for like basically the next week and a half here. So this is awesome stuff, but maybe not for my blood pressure. Let's get you a scoreboard update here, and then I want to jump into some big NFL news today. So speaking of my New York Knicks, after the 22-point miraculous comeback in Game 1, they fell behind early in Game 2 against the Cavs, but now the Knicks are back in front here. They lead Cleveland 45-40 with 3:15 left to go in the second quarter. For the Cavs, Evan Mobley, 14 points and 3 rebounds. And I was listening to the game with the volume up in the latest commercial break, and I'm seeing some of my friend group chats, texts coming through here and on social media. Apparently, the broadcast on this game, the ESPN Mike Breen broadcast, they are reporting, they're talking quite a bit about Donovan Mitchell's ankle injury, which Donovan Mitchell was kind of nursing an ankle injury going into the postseason. Again, we're into the conference final. This is the third round. The Cavs have played back-to-back seven-game series, and at times, like I don't think Donovan Mitchell has, I think Donovan Mitchell's missed a game so far in this postseason. Unless I completely missed something, yeah, he has not missed a game in the playoffs. He's played all 15 games, and the minimum he's played has been 31 minutes in any game. The fewest amount of points he scored in a playoff game so far has been 15, and he hasn't admitted being hurt, hasn't admitted being tired. But I mean, I'm just, again, even just the eye test, looking over, when he was on the floor, and I don't think he's been, I think he just got back in here with a couple minutes to go in the second quarter, but Donovan Mitchell's not 100%. There's no way. There's just no way that a guy of his talent, his scoring ability, looks the way he does if he's not hurt. It wasn't on the injury report, but apparently this ESPN broadcast here, this Cavs-Knicks Game 2 broadcast, is talking quite a bit about this ankle problem that's been bothering Donovan Mitchell. And again, in case you forgot, Game 1, Knicks were down 22 points with under 8 minutes to go. And we talked a lot, Brad and I, about Donovan Mitchell taking only 2 shots in the final 8 minutes of regulation. Only 2 shots. Had a turnover, didn't have a rebound, didn't have assist, nothing. Nothing. He looked great for the first 3 quarters, but there are some videos that surfaced on social media of Donovan Mitchell looking a little limpy, heading to the locker room after that game finished in overtime back on Tuesday night. And again, doesn't look very good. He's got 5 points on 2 of 6 shooting. So that's definitely something to monitor. Absolutely something to monitor. Meanwhile, for the Knicks, Karl Anthony Towns leading the way, 13 points and 6 rebounds. Mikal Bridges has 10 points. I don't think Jalen Brunson's hurt. He's only got 2 points. So the stars on each team struggling mightily. After Brunson scored 38 in Game 1 and Donovan Mitchell scored 29 in Game 1, they've combined for just 7 points here with under 3 minutes to go in the first half. But again, the Knicks lead at 45-40 late in the second quarter. And then meanwhile, on the ice, finally, we've gone a decent chunk of time without any goals. I mean, the Canadiens, they just played on Monday, that Game 7 against Buffalo. The Hurricanes have been off for 12 days, and Montreal lit them up in the first period. In Carolina, the Habs going into the first intermission with a 4-1 lead. Montreal, I think, scored 4 goals on their first 9 shots. Freddie Anderson for Carolina, who famously or infamously is very, very good in the first 2 rounds of the playoffs, and then, or first round of the playoffs, and then as the postseason wears on, he can stumble, bumble, fumble. Well, he had 4 pucks put past him in the first period, still in the game, but the rookie Jakub Dobish, the legend grows. They give up a goal in the first period. He's already made 13 saves, though. So Montreal leads Carolina 4-1 at the end of the first period. Okay. Big football news today, especially for me as a New York Giants fan. The Giants are signing general manager Joe Shane to a multi-year contract extension, pairing in with new coach John Harbaugh for years to come. That's the reporting from Jordan Renan and co-signed by Adam Schefter. And as a Giants, I think I speak for most Giants fans when I say, why? Why on earth is Joe Shane getting a contract extension? He has done absolutely nothing to deserve a contract extension. Zero. This franchise has been a laughingstock for basically as long as he's been in charge. Let me just first give you the record, because sometimes, you know, you can make excuses, draft picks, trades, free agency, this, that, and the other. But, you know, you are what your record says you are sometimes. And Joe Shane and Brian Daboll, when he was the coach, they got paired together coming here, both coming over from Buffalo. I'll say it, maybe as a Giants fan, maybe one of the flukiest playoff seasons I've ever seen in my life. 9-7-1. Daniel Jones and Saquon Barkley take them to the playoffs. They beat the Minnesota Vikings, who had 13 wins that year, and then they get destroyed. They get creamed by the Eagles. All right, so 9-7-1, year one. Year two under Joe Shane as the GM, 6-11. Gave Daniel Jones a big fat contract extension, by the way. 4 years, $160 million. That didn't pan out very well. 6-11 in year two. Then in 2024, 3-14. So in 3 years under Joe Shane, the Giants went from 9-7-1 to 6-11 to 3-14. And then last year, 2-13, and still found a way to somehow botch the number one overall pick by winning their last two games against the Las Vegas Raiders and the Dallas Cowboys. Not that they needed the number one overall pick. They had Jackson Dart. This was his rookie season. I don't think the Giants were going to then say goodbye to Jackson Dart and try to draft Fernando Mendoza, but you could have had leverage. And they won two meaningless games at the end of the season. So that's, in a nutshell, the 4 years now going into year five for Joe Shane. 9-7-1, big step back to 6-11, Giants step back to 3-14, still at the bottom of the football ranks at 4-13 this past year. They've gotten worse. They've gotten worse, the Giants have, under Joe Shane. They bottomed out, and then they stayed at the bottom, and yet he was still allowed to draft another class this year, and now he's going to be here for multiple years with John Harbaugh. Before we get to that dynamic, let's just say, okay, well, Pat, you're excited about the Giants this year, aren't you? Yeah, I am. I mean, hell, you pick in the top 10 long enough, with multiple picks in the top 10 this year, yeah, sooner or later, you should find a way to be good no matter how bad the front office is. Let me just take you through some of the draft class for Joe Shane here. But this first, this is a good one. They had two picks in the top 10 that year. Kayvon Thibodeau. Kayvon Thibodeau is still on the Giants. He's been a disappointment. I wouldn't say he's been an all-out bust. I mean, he was the fifth overall pick. But so far, through 4 years, three of them have been disappointments for Kayvon Thibodeau. His rookie year, he had some flashes. I'll give him that. Four sacks, two forced fumbles, had a touchdown. Year two was at the time most Giants fans were saying about Joe Shane, wow, all right, at least he nailed the Kayvon Thibodeau pick. Year two, 11.5 sacks, three forced fumbles. In the last 2 years, Kayvon Thibodeau has combined for 8 sacks. That's it. 8 sacks and 53 tackles. His last 2 years have been a Giant disappointment after he got a lot of Giants fans' hopes up with his first two seasons. The 7th overall pick that year in Joe Shane's first draft is one of the biggest busts in the last 10 years of the draft. Evan Neal, who is a human turnstile, and yet got a one-year extension this year. Hilarious. A one-year extension for basically the league minimum for Evan Neal. Wan'Dale Robinson was in that draft class. That was a good draft pick. I'll give him that. He just signed with the Tennessee Titans. And basically everybody else, Josh Azudu, Cordell Flott, Daniel Bellinger, Dane Belton. I mean, that the rest of that draft class is a waste. It's a waste. 2023. The Giants go Deontay Banks with their first pick. Bust. He is a bust. There's no other way around it. John Michael Schmitz for the offensive line, who is the starting center, has had some decent play. Jalen Hyatt, bust. And then the rest of that draft, again, non-factors for the New York Giants. 2024 looked pretty damn good. And that kind of saved Joe Shane's job going into the 2025 season. Malik Nabers, unbelievable rookie season, breaks records. Tyler Newbin and Drew Phillips in the secondary, both had very good rookie seasons, both took gigantic steps backwards last year. Theo Johnson, a lot of promise, a lot of potential, still waiting for him to fully deliver. Overall, decent draft class, and that saved him his job. You know how many general managers have decent draft class? You know how many general managers have good draft class? Draft classes? Last year, the mix, again, Abdul Carter, disappointment in his rookie year. Falling asleep in team meetings, getting benched in the first quarter of games, not living up to the hype, not living up to the promise. Abdul Carter in his rookie season, 4 sacks, 2 forced fumbles, but for the most part, a disappointment. Then you have Jackson Dart. The Giants traded back into the first round for him. I'm very excited about Jackson Dart. I love Jackson Dart. I'll give Joe Shane that. Cam Scataboo also in that draft. Great rookie season. Then he got hurt. There's been some hits. There's been plenty of big misses.

Why does this guy get a contract extension? Please tell me why. The roster construction of Joe Shane has been a big problem as well. The Giants haven't had up until this past year, the Giants have had no offensive line depth. Their offensive line has been poor. Their offensive line always gets hurt. And like I said, part of the guys that he drafted to fix that, Evan Neal, gigantic bust. The Giants haven't had good linebackers in years. And up until Jackson Dart, the Giants got one good year from Daniel Jones and decided to give him a big contract extension. And I don't care what Daniel Jones just looked like in this past year with the Colts. It was clearly the wrong move. It was a desperate move to give Daniel Jones a contract extension. And instead, they let Saquon Barkley walk to the Philadelphia Eagles, where he wins them a Super Bowl in year one. Because in Joe Shane's words, I'm not going to pay a $40 million quarterback to hand the ball off to a $15 million running back. Oof. Well, that was a bad one. Then comes who he picked as head coach, which is Brian Daboll. Brian Daboll in year one wins coach of the year. Soon after that, not that great of a coach. Couldn't get along with coordinators. Had several coordinators leave the team. Most notably, Wink Martindale. And now, the Giants and Joe Shane, they've got John Harbaugh to come here. Great. I love it. I'm very optimistic about the Giants season here. But a lot of the reading between the tea leaves and the dynamics and the reported dynamics of what this situation is like for the New York Giants, it's that John Harbaugh is basically a czar. He's got a lot of power. Joe Shane has reportedly, again, according to some folks who I trust and I'm friends with, and I know have the pulse of the team and what's going on, Joe Shane has been stripped of a lot of powers. Joe Shane is not the general manager like Howie Roseman is the GM of the Eagles. Joe, in terms of the power and the decision making, Joe Shane is not the GM like John Schneider is for the Seahawks or Eric DaCosta is for the Ravens. John Harbaugh has, I mean, he's not the GM, but like, he's closer to Bill Belichick than he is to a head coach that makes zero decisions in terms of front office personnel and decision making. Look at who the Giants got in free agency this year. Isaiah Likely, former Raven. Pat Ricard, former Raven. Look at the assistant coaches they've brought on here this offseason. A lot of John Harbaugh guys. You know, most NFL teams, it's the GM that says, that picks the head coach. And yes, a head coach will have preference, but there's a lot of GMs that will say, all right, I'll sign off on this guy. This is who we want. This is the direction we want the team. It's not often that you get a head coach that basically gets to hand pick his entire staff. So from what I've been led to believe, Joe Shane was kind of, had a lot of his manhood taken away this offseason. Had a lot of powers reduced this offseason. Why is he getting a contract extension? Why? Doesn't make any sense to me. Doesn't make a lick of sense. So I'm upset about that. Joe Shane contract extension with the New York Giants. Not only that, very troubling news on Malik Nabers. Very troubling news. John Harbaugh said about Malik Nabers' knee injury, remember the torn ACL that he suffered in week four last year in September. Then we found out that Malik Nabers underwent a second surgery just a couple of weeks ago to remove some scar tissue that was causing stiffness. But the Giants were hopeful that Malik Nabers was going to be back for training camp. Well, now that's not necessarily the case. Now the New York Giants don't know when star wide receiver Malik Nabers will be back. John Harbaugh saying it was, quote, not a simple, end quote, knee injury. I mean, I'm in full-blown panic mode. I'm in full-blown panic mode.

0: blown panic mode. John Harbaugh said after the third OTA practice this week for the Giants, quote, about Malik Nabers, quote, he's in the middle of it. It's such a hard thing. It's an ACL and whatever else he had in that knee, end quote. What did he have in that knee that we got Daniel Jones tears an Achilles in November and reportedly he's already on the field. He's ready to go. Patrick Mahomes tears his ACL in one of the final weeks of the season. He's going to be ready to go. Malik Nabers tore his ACL in September. Jason Tatum tore his Achilles. He was back 10 months later looking like, you know, in his prime. And I know that he ended up getting hurt. It was a different leg and a knee. Wasn't like it was anything to do with the Achilles tear that he had. You got Malik Nabers, who should be in the prime of his career. He's 23, 24 years old. He tears an Achilles in September. He's not going to be ready to start the season, or there's a chance he's not going to be ready. How's that possible? Modern medicine has like rapidly progressed. And Malik Nabers, we're getting into the sort of language here where it feels like the Giants are kind of letting us know, hey, there's maybe a 50-50 shot. He's going to be ready. John Harbaugh said, quote, just impossible to predict. I mean, the goal is to start the season and get out there sometime in training camp. That'd be the goal. And we'll see what happens. End quote. I mean, I want to rip my hair out of my head hearing that, reading that. I want to explode. I'm starting to get less and less confident. I'm more and more pessimistic. Malik Nabers, he might not even be ready to start the season. And I had all the confidence, hope, expectations that the Giants are going to be a playoff team this year. Well, if you're telling me that a guy that basically was breaking rookie records 2 years ago and got off to such an amazing start in year two last year, now all of a sudden he might not be ready to start the season, or he could be compromised, or that Malik Nabers might have a knee of a 60-year-old, then forget about it. Wash the season down the freaking tubes if that's the case. Forget about all the confidence that I had. Because that's a bad omen of things to come, man. That is a real bad omen. And I hope I'm wrong. And I hope that I'm overblowing this out of proportion. This is a typical football fan in May freaking out about an injury that in that off-season surgery that we roll around for week one. Malik Nabers is 100% ready to go and puts up 80 yards and a touchdown. I really hope. I really, really do. I'm feeling less and less confident that that's going to happen. 310-840-4910 is the phone number to join the show. If you're a football fan, if you're a Giants fan, you want to weigh in, do you think Joe Shane should have gotten an extension from the New York Giants? And also, am I freaking out about Malik Nabers, or am I freaking out for nothing? Do I need to calm down? Are you worried about the Giants' 2026 season prospects with this latest news of their star wide receiver and this second offseason surgery that he had? I'm Pat Boyle. We'll get your playoff scoreboard update when we return. 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
1: Remember Deshaun Watson? He's been on IR the last 19 months. And now, the front runner to be the Browns starter. But Shedeur Sanders and Dylan Gabriel are coming for the job. As always, the quarterback carousel in Cleveland is one to watch. Westwood One Sports.
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1: Welcome on back. 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I'm Pat Boyle. Phone number to join the show is 310-840-4910. You can also tweet me at PatBoyle44. Let's get you a playoff scoreboard update. Actually, before that, let's get some tweets of yours coming in. We got Velcros 205 saying Auburn is Southeast Alabama. Yeah, thanks. I mean, I wish I would have seen that when we were doing this segment of the Sports Geo game. And the question was, Cam Newton won a Heisman and a national trophy in this SEC town. And Brad Monty and I were trying to figure out where Auburn, Alabama is on the map. And we got pretty damn close. I think we ended up getting a 97 out of 100 for that question, or it was a 96 out of 100. We were close to perfect. I mean, we knew where Alabama was, and I think I said South Central, and it was like basically Southeast, like Velcro's 205 said. So thank you. Appreciate that. Wish I just would have seen the freaking tweet during the segment. And then we've got Seashell Pipes tweeting in, "Hey, man, didn't realize your co-host was the Brad Evans of Fantasy Sport Your Lore. Y'all are great on air together." But wait, he really got it like that on the baseball diamond? I don't know what that second part's referencing to. Did Brad ever say he's good at baseball? I might have missed that. He's really got it like that on the baseball diamond? I don't know, maybe I'm missing something. I don't remember Brad ever saying anything about having a good arm, being good at the plate. I mean, you're definitely right about who the Brad Evans is. That's my co-host. That's for damn sure, Seashell Pipes. But usually it's producer Brandon Combs and me going back and forth arguing about if Combs could ever touch me if I were to pitch to him. If he were ever actually be able to make contact. A Division III college baseball player. Nothing to write home about. Nothing crazy. But Combs thinks that he could actually make contact. Even if I have a half UCL and I'm 9 years out of college, I could still blow, even if it's a 77-mile-an-hour fastball, I'd blow it right by him. I don't ever remember Brad talking about anything with being good at baseball. So I'm not sure what you mean by that one, but I appreciate the interaction. And yes, the Brad Evans is my co-host, who is with me for the first 3 hours of the show every single night, Monday through Friday. And then you get the 2 hours of the solo portion. All right, let's get you a scoreboard update here. Two playoff games going on right now. They just started the third quarter at the Garden. Game two, Knicks up 1-0 after that miraculous comeback in game one. And they lead the Cavs here 58-53 with 9:38 left to go into the third quarter. Knicks just got a fast break dunk for Josh Hart. Let's get you a little look at the box score here. Again, Evan Mobley, big first half for the Cavs, 14 points, 4 rebounds, and a block. James Harden stepped it up at the end of the second quarter. He's got 12 points and 5 rebounds. But I said a big talking point in this game is Donovan Mitchell and his ankle, which does not look 100%. Spida is fighting through it. I mean, he's clearly, I'm watching the game, and I keep you posted throughout here, but he's clearly not 100%. Now, an ankle issue that reportedly was giving him some problems going into the playoffs. He hasn't missed any games at all. And had 29 points with 8 minutes left to go in the fourth quarter in game one. But then pretty famously now didn't score a single point the rest of the game and only took 2 shots the rest of that regulation. In spite of midway through the second quarter, only had 5 points. He was able to get a bucket late in the second quarter, and he's got a bucket here in the third. He's got 9 points, but 3 for 10 from the field. I think Cleveland, this is, you know, this is desperation time. I know it's game two and they haven't played a game at home yet, and it's only a 5-point game, but is Donovan Mitchell helping you at this point, or is he hurting you? If you look at the box, he's plus 1 in the box score. You have some starters on the Cavs that are in the negative, but I mean, from what I'm watching while I'm doing this show, Donovan Mitchell doesn't seem to be really helping the Cavs much. He's 3-for-10 from the field. He's only turned it over once, which is the good thing. The Cavs can't stop turning it over as a team now. That's another turnover and a fast break bucket for the Knicks. And just like that, it's a 9-point game as Cleveland calls a timeout. Largest lead of the game for the Knicks. This is a big problem for Cleveland moving forward. If Donovan Mitchell, this ankle injury that he's kind of been carrying and playing with and overcoming and gritting through for the entire postseason so far, how much longer, how much more does he got? How much more has he got? You got to maybe start looking at giving some more time here to Dennis Schroeder. You got to figure out some other options. Is this going to be a sweep? If Donovan Mitchell's not 100% and he's giving you a 3-for-10 from the field performance and is clearly laboring, the Knicks know it. I mean, if I know it and the broadcast knows it and apparently they won't stop talking about it, then the Knicks know it. So that's a major issue the Cavs have on their hands right now. Again, Mobley's got 14. James Harden has a dozen. Jared Allen has 11. But if Donovan Mitchell can't give you even close to 100%, this ain't going to be a long series. Meanwhile, for the Knicks, Josh Hart's got 14 points and 4 assists. Karl Anthony Towns, 13 points and 9 rebounds. Mikal Bridges has a dozen. And the Knicks are up by 9, and Jalen Brunson only had 2 points at halftime. He's got 5 points here in the third quarter, so it gets him up to 7. But imagine that. I told you that Jalen Brunson had 7 points almost midway through the third quarter, and the Knicks are up by 9. That's just how deep and how balanced this team is right now. All right, and then over to the ice. The Hurricanes have brought 1 goal back, but they still trail by multiple goals here at home in Game 1 of the Eastern Conference Finals. Canadiens lead Carolina 4-2, 7.5 left to go in the second period. Again, it was just a frenzy. It was a blitz of goals for Montreal. In the span of 10 minutes, they scored 4 goals in the first period. Caulfield, Danault, Tessier, and Demidov putting 4 pucks past Freddie Anderson. Carolina did bring one back again. Eric Robinson scored here in the second period. And Carolina is putting up plenty of shots, but Montreal just, they capitalized on their big chances. You know, Carolina's out shooting Montreal 22-14. They're out hitting them 24-10, and they've won 60% of the faceoffs. And both teams are 0-for-1 on the power play. Montreal, they just, you know, you have those opportunities, the high danger shots, right? We've talked to some folks from NHL.com here over the last couple of weeks. High danger shots. Montreal had a couple of them, and they sniped them in the first period. So the Road Warriors, that seems to be the theme so far in the Stanley Cup playoff conference finals. Vegas wins a game 1 on the road last night. Montreal winning a game 1 on the road right now. Speaking of which, with BetMGM's Hattrick Jackpot, you have the chance to win your share of $10,000 in bonus bets during each playoff game. Just place an anytime goal scorer wager, and if your guy scores 3-plus goals during that game, you'll win a share of $10,000 in bonus bets. All right, Memorial Day weekend starts tomorrow. The unofficial start to summer. And maybe some of you that live on the coast, you'll be going down to the beach. At least I know here in my area, Philadelphia, New York City, Jersey Shore, which is what I normally frequent with my family during the summer. It's going to be terrible. I mean, crappy weather. Classic case, Mother Nature, that you know what that Mother Nature is. Monday, Tuesday, Wednesday of this week was 95 degrees or hotter. Today, it rained all day. Tomorrow, it's supposed to rain all day. Saturday, it's supposed to rain for most of the day. Sunday, supposed to be cloudy and dreary as well. What? Really? Really? We couldn't have had that the other way. And then the sunshine Friday, Saturday, Sunday. The one good piece of news is that in my area, and I'm planning on going to my sister's house on Monday for Memorial Day, a little barbecue. She's got the pool. She's got the 4 boys. Another one on the way. Fingers crossed could be coming this weekend, by the way. So me and Coco, me and my girlfriend Corinne, we're planning on going to my sister's house Monday for Memorial Day for a bunch of barbecue and going to the pool, swim. But that's the one good thing, is that it's probably going to be 75 and sunny. That's the end of the weekend. That's the end of the holiday weekend. You know, again, I'll be on the show tomorrow, so I don't really have an early weekend like I know a lot of folks do. But Saturday, Sunday, it'll be freaking raining. I mean, are you kidding me? But the one thing that's my saving grace, the one thing that I don't care what the freaking weather looks like, it's not going to get me down, is I'm a big Dunkin' guy. Love me some Dunkin' Donuts. America runs on Dunkin'. Patty runs on Dunkin'. And these geniuses at Dunkin' Donuts, and I don't remember the first time they did it. I don't know where I was. I don't know if I slipped into a coma or what. They are rolling out a 48-ounce beverage bucket starting tomorrow to kick off summer. That is so American, by the way. It is so dangerous. Those are extreme levels of caffeine, and I love it. I will be one of the first people in line tomorrow morning. I'll wake up at 6 a.m. if I have to. And I will be, you will see me. And I would say sunglasses on, but it might be raining. I don't care. I'll put the sunglasses on to get in the summer mood, even if it's raining and cloudy and terrible out. And I will get myself a 48-ounce iced coffee bucket from Dunkin'. Which you can get iced coffee, and they have the, I don't know, four or five different flavors of the refreshers. Everybody has these refreshers now, these, you know, fruity drinks, whatever. I'm not a fan of them, but I don't, if that's your calling card, so be it. I want the iced coffee. I want the caffeine. I want it. I mean, if they were doing, like, you could get an IV patch of iced coffee attached to your arm, I would do it at Dunkin'. That's how much I love the coffee. And I love the butter pecan. Call me a child. I don't care. I will be in line, 48-ounce iced coffee bucket in the morning tomorrow at Dunkin' Donuts. And apparently, they didn't put this on their own website, but there's a couple of articles that have come out and said apparently there's a catch, that it's not like, you know, they don't got them willy-nilly, like 1,000 of them. There's only limited supplies of these 48-ounce beverage buckets, which, by the way, in case you're wondering, a medium iced coffee from Dunkin' is 24 ounces. So this is essentially two medium iced coffees into one. A large iced coffee is 32 ounces. So it's 1.5 large iced coffees. That's dangerous. Okay? Maybe for fun. Maybe if I go in the morning and the line is out the wazoo, because everybody wants these 48-ounce buckets. Maybe I'll come back right before our show tomorrow. Maybe do one there. And then you might see Pat Boyle energy levels like you've never seen before in your life. It's dangerous, but I'm probably going to go in the morning. Because, I mean, what kind of insane maniac drinks coffee at 5 o'clock Eastern PM local time? So tomorrow morning, start of summer. Might be raining, might be terrible. I don't care. I'll be in line. I don't care how many cars. 48-ounce iced Dunkin' iced coffee bucket. Give it to me. I need it. You want to talk about genius? You want to talk about incredible marketing? You want to talk about rolling out the red carpet and bringing out the hits? This summer is going to be hitting different if I've got a 48-ounce bucket of iced coffee. Oh, baby. I feel it. Nostalgia. I feel like I'm being transported. I feel like we might be living in the golden ages again. 310-840-4910. We'll take a quick break. When we come back, we'll get you a scoreboard update. My Knicks are starting to run away with it. And also, one of the best pitchers in baseball comes back after a year and a half on the shelf. He's back tomorrow. I'll tell you who and where when we come back. I'm Pat Boyle. 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
1: All right, welcome on back. BetMGM Tonight, Westwood One Sports. I'm Pat Boyle. Phone number to join the show, 310-840-4910. You can also tweet me at PatBoyle44. Let's get you a scoreboard update here. The New York Knicks starting to run over the Cavaliers 71-58 with 4 minutes to go in the third quarter. The Knicks most recently were on an 18-0 run, an 18-0 kill shot run. And a lot of it was spurred by Josh Hart, who has 4 3-pointers on the night to go with 21 points. If you would have told me.
2: 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Any publication, reproduction, retransmission, or other use of the descriptions or other accounts of this game without the express written consent of the Las Vegas Aviators is prohibited.
3: 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Target is locked.
4: 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And now, let's go out to the ballpark. Here's 12-time Nevada Sportscaster of the Year, Russ Langer.
5: Hey, very hearty welcome to all of you from Las Vegas Ballpark. It's a beautiful May evening. Welcome to spring 2026. The Las Vegas Aviators are hosting the Albuquerque Isotopes tonight, game three of a six-game series. And for the Aviators, so far they've played 45 games, Matt Neverett, and with the exception of one game that I can think of in Sacramento, when they were within an out of winning, and then they, in another point in extra innings, they're within a strike of winning and managed to lose because, in one case, an error, and in a second case, because of a wild pitch of all things. I would have to say last night was the toughest loss the Aviators have had. I don't think it's anything close. They took a 5-0 lead in the ninth inning. They were one out away from winning a couple of different times, ended up losing 6-5. And on the flip side, a huge win for an Albuquerque team that had lost 5 in a row.
6: Yeah, no doubt about it. It's the first time that the Aviators have lost a game this year that they've led after 8 innings. So that's a real kick in the gut after they gave up 6 runs in the top half of the ninth inning. But they'll turn it over to Cade Morris tonight, who's 3-3 on the year in his 9 starts. And in his 2 appearances against the Isotopes last year, Russ, he went into the 7th inning on both occasions, pitching through the 7th in his only appearance here at home. So they'll try to have him turn things around in a game that they need to win as we continue along here towards the end of the first half.
5: No doubt. Now, Morris has been up and down at home this year. First 2 starts at home, he pitched well against Salt Lake and Oklahoma City. Then the next 2 starts here against Salt Lake and Omar Martinez, home run, hurt him on April 22nd, ended up giving up 6 earned runs in 4 1/3. Last time he pitched here was May 9th, when he got his cage rattled by the St. Paul Saints, who knocked him out in the 5th inning, scoring 9 runs off him on 8 of them earned, a couple of home runs. But last time out, he was serviceable in Reno. You saw that one. And he battled and ended up absorbing the loss, but pitched into the 6th inning in a tight-fought game.
6: Yeah, just really not as efficient as he would have liked to have been. It was a 3-spot in the 3rd inning for him. That really was all the damage against, because he spread out 8 base hits over that 5 1/3 innings in the appearance in a game that the Aviators would fight tooth and nail and come back to lose by a run. But he'll try to go today with the issue for the Isotopes being a very short roster. They made some moves today, and talking to Josh Suchon, their play-by-play voice pregame, they've got a 22-man roster right now. That is unheard of, and a lot of the lack of depth is in the pitching staff. So if the Aviators can get to the bullpen early tonight, they give themselves a chance not only in this one, but the rest of the week.
5: They absolutely do. And righty Valente Belloso, who's 0-2 with a 7.71 ERA, will try for this one. The Albuquerque did not announce till today that Belloso would be the starter, and the Aviators scrambling to get a book on the young man. We'll see how it all works out for this evening. Game 3, the teams have swapped wins in the first 2 games of this 6-game set. The Aviators trying to wipe off the bitter aftertaste of that excruciating loss and the stunning loss last night. Here in front of over 5,600 fans.
7: Our pregame guest is the aforementioned Josh Souchon, longtime voice of the Albuquerque Isotopes, and at one time he was the host on KBC Radio in Los Angeles, the co-host along with Ken Levine for postgame Dodger Talk, also a very successful podcast called A Call of the Game. We'll talk to Josh Souchon about the Isotopes, last night's game, and all of that coming up after this.
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7: Visiting with the longtime radio voice of the Albuquerque Isotopes, Mr. Josh Souchon, kind enough to join us on the pregame show today before the third game of this series. Beautiful night at Las Vegas Ballpark. Josh, first of all, last night's got to be one of the most satisfying wins for the Isotopes in quite some time.
14: Yeah, no doubt about it. I mean, you've lost five in a row, and you lost five games in the standings to be three games up and then two games back. And you're down 5-0 going into the ninth inning. Our roster's been decimated. I know what happens to all AAA teams, but in terms of injuries, guys getting called up to the big leagues, retirement, we had a bunch of single-A pitchers who were with us last week. So now we come here, you know, big lead in game one, then 15 unanswered. So to rally last night, man, that was enormous for what the for the Isotopes.
7: Nick Kent was no Clark Kent, that's for sure. He came up big with the home run and that amazing catch at the end. Is he known for his defense?
14: So this is the first year that we've had Kent, and so I didn't know a whole lot about him other than looking at, you know, the back of his baseball card or his baseball reference page, you know, and it's a guy who's kind of gone underneath the spotlight. He was on the development list at times this year, and so he really had to wait his turn in order to even get playing time, and now this is the first time that he's really consistently had playing time, and so unlikely guy, to be honest, you know, to hit the home run and make the catch. Probably known for his glove more so than his bat, although it seems like every time he gets a hit, it's an extra base hit. So, yeah, I think that's what added to what's going to make it memorable is that you're not expecting that from Nick Kent because he just hasn't had a whole lot of opportunities.
7: Josh Souchon, our guest. Josh, how did you come up with the idea, or how did the whole idea evolve behind crafting the call?
14: So, Crafting the Call is a YouTube series that I do along with Jesse Goldberg-Strassler of the Lansing Lugnuts. And we basically came up with the idea is that we wanted to get better at what we do. So how do you get better? Well, you do it, but also you learn from others and how they do it. And you compare and you contrast and you think about what is it that they did to what you might do. And so maybe let's just take a specific play like an inside the park home run. Let's look at 7 or 8 different examples of an inside the park home run and really break it down into minute details about how much time you have, how many words you should use so that you don't get out of breath when describing an inside the park home run. One of your calls was one of those. I remember learning a lot from you because you said something about like, they're going to send him. Here he comes. And the way that you did a second, like, oh my goodness, there's something that's about to happen here. So we'll look at a great, you know, we'll look at someone like Marty Brenneman. We'll look at an individual play. We'll look at a home run like Joe Carter hit off Mitch Williams. And let's listen to four different versions of it so that we can compare and contrast. And the whole idea is, again, let's just get better. Let's learn, because baseball players get better by watching video and studying themselves. We should do the same thing as broadcasters.
7: Finally, another one of the interesting things about your background, you spent years as one of the co-hosts for Dodger post-game talk show, and you did that with Ken Levine. What stood out for you doing that?
14: The main thing that stood out was that when it was a firework night, we had a very captive audience, because that was one of the rare times that Dodger fans did not leave early. And so we would be talking to people as they're stuck in traffic, as they're sitting in the parking lot trying to get out. And so those were my favorite nights, the post-game firework nights, because we knew 50,000 people are staying at Chavez Ravine and they're sitting in their cars not moving and they're listening to Ken and me.
7: Josh, it's a pleasure. Thanks.
14: My pleasure. Anytime, Russ.
7: Josh Shushan, the longtime Albuquerque Isotopes voice, also author. You should check him out. He's done some very, very interesting things with his career. I'll be back. Matt Neverett, in fact, will be back with tonight's starting lineups. That'll be coming up next, right after this.
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6: Getting it going here on a thirsty Thursday at Las Vegas Ballpark. $2 beers in the left field plaza, as well as the Fletcher Jones Nevada Hangar Bar beyond the pool. And it's a beautiful Thursday night. Could not ask for better baseball weather. After 45 games, the Aviators are 24-21. They are 12-11 at home after dropping that 6-5 decision last night. The Isotopes at 26-21, the league's best road record, coming in at 15-8. After the win last night, Albuquerque going with the exact same starting nine as the victory yesterday. Drew Avens, the former Aviator in right, leading off. Adiel Amador batting second, playing it short. Sterling Thompson in his second game since returning from the big leagues, batting third and roaming the range defensively in left. Charlie Condon, the right-hand batting first baseman, hits cleanup with Vimael Machin, number five in the lineup, number five in the card as well at third. Andrew Kisner catching and batting sixth, with Cole Kerrigan center hitting seventh. Nick Kent, who had the go-ahead two-run home run in the ninth inning last night for the Isotopes, bats out of the eight hole and will play defensively at second, with Jose Cordova, the designated hitter, batting ninth. Josh Carota-Grauer leading off and playing at second base for the Aviators, with Tommy White making his first appearance at first base for Las Vegas. White hitting second, putting his 12-game hitting streak on the line in this one. Brett Harris both batting and playing third tonight, with Joey Meneses, the designated hitter, batting out of the cleanup spot. Cade Marlowe in center defensively. Left-handed batter in the five hole tonight, with Brian Lavastida making his first appearance of the week. Lavastida hitting 248 on the year, and he'll bat out of the six hole in this one. Colby Halter, the left fielder, the left-handed batter batting seventh, with Drew Swift, the shortstop, hitting eighth, and Jared Dickey rounding out the starting nine. Dickey 0 for 8 with three strikeouts in the series. 0 for 4 with a couple of strikeouts last night as he looks to improve on his 303 batting average through eight games at the AAA level. Kay Morris makes his 10th start for the Aviators, third career start against Albuquerque. Morris, the right-hander out of UNR, comes in 3-3 with a 5.5 ERA on the year. 39 walks and 39 strikeouts, I should say. 21 walks in 47 2/3 innings. He'll be opposed by Valente Bayoso, 0-2 with a 7.71 ERA in seven prior starts for the Rockies' AAA affiliate, the Albuquerque Isotopes. It's Morris versus Bayoso, our starting pitching matchup on a thirsty Thursday at Las Vegas Ballpark. We'll be back with first pitch between Las Vegas and Albuquerque right after this.
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6: 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We welcome you into this edition of Las Vegas Aviators Baseball. The Aviators and the Albuquerque Isotopes able to split the first two games of this six-game series down the middle on Tuesday and Wednesday night. And tonight, right-hander Cade Morris going with the orange alternate tops, the navy blue caps with the orange brim, and the two white panels on the front, along with the home white pants on bottom. Albuquerque for the second straight game, not only with the same starting lineup, but the same jerseys, the purple tops befitting of the Rockies' AAA affiliate, with the road gray pants and a black and purple cap on the top. It's Morris warming up with his battery mate, Brian Lavastida, who makes his first appearance of the series doing the catching this evening. And as they get loose, here to get us started on the play-by-play is Russ Langer.
7: All right, and away we go with Game 3 as Cade Morris limbers up. And as we pointed out on the pregame show, it is absolutely a Chamber of Commerce evening here. Very still, very calm, not the tremendous winds we can sometimes see here. Of course, that could change as the evening unfolds, but right now it's a gorgeous night, and the crowd continues to file in. For Cade Morris, he is 6'3", 190, and Cade is going to be 24 in another month, exactly 1 month from today, June the 21st, he will turn 24 years old. He was born in Modesto. He's basically a Bay Area guy, and he did go to college at University of Nevada, Reno, with a Wolfpack, and most of us won't hold that against him. But this is a fellow who has a chance to be, especially at his tender age, to be the most prominent Wolfpack baseball player to play in the upper levels. Right now, I guess you could argue Lyle Overbay is probably the best Wolfpack player whoever played at this point.
6: Either him or the one on the Aviator coaching staff and Kevin Kuzmanov.
7: Well, you can't forget the crushing Russian. He might crush you. All right, here's Morris and the pitch. Fastball, little high ball, one a runner away at 94 miles an hour. Morris throws two different kinds of fastballs, a straighter four-seamer, a sinking two-seamer. He's got a curveball in the 70s. He's got a slider, but sometimes referred to as a sweeper. Pitch foul back, one and one. And a straight changeup. Avens, who played for the Aviators the first half of last year and played exceptionally well, off to a slow start this year with 197 the average, a home run, 19 batted in. Pitches outside, 2-1 on Drew Avens, who in this series is 2 out of 9. So Albuquerque had lost 5 in a row, and they had lost 3 games in the standings by losing 5 in a row. That's why last night's comeback win was big for them. Pitches a fastball missing, it's 3-1, and one of the teams that was creeping up on them, the Aviators, especially after the big 16-8 win over Albuquerque that they turned in on Tuesday in the opener. Morris with a 3-1, and Avens takes outside, and that's not a great start for Morris. So Avens draws the leadoff walk, and the batter is the switch-hitting Albuquerque shortstop, Adel Amador. Morris making his 10th appearance, all starts. 3 victories and 3 defeats, the 5.48 ERA. And he had a great finish to last year when he came up from AA Midland. And the first few starts this year, he was off to a nice start. In his first 4 starts, his ERA was 3.14. Bounding ball to Kuroda Grauer to second for one. On to first. That is a beautifully executed 4-6-3 Aviator double play. Joshua Kuroda Grauer taking that chopper off the bat of Amator to his left. He spun and threw a perfect shoulder-high strike to Swift, who gunned it over to Meneses. And the strength of those two arms made that happen. 2 down. Valley Health System defensive setup. Tommy White at first. Joshua Kuroda Grauer at second. Drew Swift at short. And at third base, Brett Harris as Sterling Thompson swings and misses. And you get Colby Halter in left. Cade Marlowe in center. Jared Dickey in right. Brian Lavastida catching for Cade Morris. And a pitch just outside. 1-1, 95 miles an hour. Thompson sat out game 1, played yesterday, and he was 1-for-3. He's at 344, 4 homers and 27 batted in. And the pitch spins in low, and it's 2-1. No score, top of the first. Each team hit into a first-inning double play yesterday, and right away, the Isotopes hit into one right there to essentially erase that walk. Thompson takes an off-speed breaking ball. It plops in there for a strike at 80 miles an hour. 2-2. Left-handed hitting Sterling Thompson. So you have Avens a lefty, Thompson a lefty, Machine a lefty, and 2 switch hitters. Amador just hit into the double play. And further down the order, the speedy Cole Carrig. 2-2. And Morris rocks, and here he comes on the 2-2. Fastball inside corner, strike 3. Call at the knees at 95. That is an aspirin that's very difficult to hit. So Morris bounces back from the walk. Nothing across for Albuquerque in the top of the first inning. And in the middle of the first, Albuquerque nothing. Las Vegas against Valente Velloso. Coming up.
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4: 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Whether it's Lake Mead, Lake Powell, anything. Wear that life jacket, please. That message courtesy of the Nevada Department of Wildlife. All right, Isotopes did not score in the top of the first. And now Valente Belloso, who's been in the big leagues with the Rockies earlier this year, going to face Joshua Carota Grauer to start off, righty on righty. And the first pitch, a sinker down low at 87.

Turkey Isotopes defensive setup. Charlie Condon at first. Nick Kent at second. Adiel Amador at short. Vimy Almachine at third. Sterling Thompson at left. Cole Carrick patrolling center. Over and right, Drew Evans with Andrew Kinsner. Catching for Valente Belloso. 5'10", 170 pounds. 26 years old. He's from Mexicali, Baja California. Pitch. Swing and a miss. Strike one. That's to Tommy White. Tommy White, 325, a pair of homers and 15 batted in. Carries a 12-game hitting streak into this game. The right-hander hitting White has also hit safely in 16 out of 17. In the series, he's managed two hits so far in 10 at-bats. Breaking ball comes in high, a slider. One ball and one strike. Valente Belloso was drafted by the Astros back in 2017. He was actually signed as a free agent. He was just a kid at that time. He was barely 17. Here's the 1-1 and the pitch. He checks the swing, takes that breaking ball outside. It's one ball and one strike, two balls and one strike, beg your pardon, to Tommy White. Plate umpire tonight, Diedrich. The first base umpire, Ray Valero. At third base, Felix Neon. And here comes Bayozo's next one. That one is inside, ball three. 3-1 to count. Belloso went from the Astros to the Marlins organization. He pitched in the big leagues 2 years ago. He made 13 starts for the Marlins, 3-4 with a 3.67 ERA. Not bad for his first taste of the big leagues. Ground ball to short to his left to scoop it is Amador. He throws high to first. Condon, did he tag him? No, he's safe. Condon thought he'd tag him. First base umpire Ray Valero said no. And safe at first is White on a throwing error by Albuquerque's shortstop, Adiel Amador. The throw was high into the home plate side of first. Condon went up and got it. Tried to tag Tommy. And from the angle that we were shown, it was very hard to tell. But Valero right there. And so White aboard on the error. Albuquerque made five errors in the first game, which was won by Las Vegas Pink. There's a bullet in the center field. Base hit by Brett Harris. Carrick scoops it, gets it back in to the shortstop Amador. Stopping at second is White. There is the first hit of tonight's game. Harris, a ringing single to center. His fourth hit of the series in 11 at-bats. And Brett hitting 284 now. That lifts his hitting streak to six games. He's hit safely in 8 of 9. And a batter, Joey Meneses. So no score, bottom of the first. And Valente Belloso out on the mound. So Belloso was back with the Marlins the next year, which was last year. But he was moved to the bullpen. He did make six starts, but 26 relief appearances for a total of 32 appearances. Breaking ball for ball one to Meneses. And his ERA went up by a full run to 4.65. His record was 1-4. Then the Rockies picked him up this year. Meneses with a 1-0 count. Joey, 325, six homers, 38 RBIs among the league leaders there. There's a strike over the inside. It's 1-1 now. Meneses in the DH slot. He is 3 out of 5 in the series. And Joey's been very consistent since an early season slump. He's hit safely now in 9 of his last 11 games. White at second, Harris at first for Las Vegas. One out, bottom of the first. Belloso stretches, the right-hander stares at second, comes home. Liner down the left field line, hooking foul. And it's 1-2 on Joey Meneses. Belloso was traded by the Marlins, by the Astros to the Marlins, for Jacob Amaya. And then this past February, the Rockies signed him as a free agent. So he's bounced around a little bit, but here he is. He looks at White off second, Harris the runner at first, with Condon behind him. And the pitch zips in low at 79, ball two. 2-2 to count. Last time out, Belloso, pitching 5 days ago against Oklahoma City, made his seventh start and was tagged with his second loss of the year. The Comets knocked him out in the sixth inning. He went 5 1/3, allowed 6 runs on 7 hits. Walked 4 and struck out 4. There's a fly ball to left field. That's routine for Thompson. He's there and makes the catch for out number 2. Joey out in front on an off-speed pitch at 77 miles an hour. 2-on-2 out for Cade Marlowe now.

0: First time in his career that Valente Beoso has faced the Aviators. And with no score in the bottom of the first, two on, two out for Cade Marlowe, one of the more productive players on the Aviators in the first 2 months of the season. Cade at 293. Three homers, 21 batted in. Left-hander batter lines one over the head of the first baseman, Condon, down the right field line toward the corner. Evans over to pick it up. White's going to score. Harris held a third and an RBI double by Marlowe. It's 1-0 Aviators in the bottom of the first inning. Okay, Marlowe, who made the last out last night with a 106-mile-an-hour line drive, and it was caught by an acrobatic effort by Nick Kent. Hit one where nobody could catch it. A ringing double to knock in White, and the Aviators take advantage of the error, the throwing error by Amador, because had it not been for the error, the inning would have been over. And Las Vegas takes a 1-0 lead. Harris stopped at third by third base coach Eric Martins. Marlowe is now 5-for-10 in the series. And the batter, Brian Lavastida, his first at bat in the series. Second and third, two down the pitch. Fastball, that's in for a strike on the outside at 88 miles an hour. 0-1. Beoso, who is from Mexico, was named to Mexico's preliminary roster for this year's World Baseball Classic. Joey Meneses, part of that. Here's the 0-1 now on the way. High fly ball to straightaway center. Carrig in fairly deep center has it lined up and makes the one-handed catch, and the inning is complete. The Aviators take advantage of the error. They get one run on two hits, one error, leaving runners at second and third at the end of one. Las Vegas 1, Albuquerque nothing.
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0: Welcome back. We are through one. Las Vegas leads it by a score of 1-0. And Cade Morris back on the hill for the top of the second inning now. Albuquerque with the middle of the order coming up. If you joined us late, Drew Avens, the ex-Aviator, led off the game on the walk, was erased on the Amador double play ball, 4-6-3. Thompson struck out to end the first. First pitch fastball fouled off to the right, strike one on Charlie Condon. In the bottom of the first, with one out, Tommy White reached on a throwing error by Albuquerque shortstop Adel Amador. Went to second on a base hit to center. Hit solidly by Brett Harris. After Meneses flied out, Marlowe doubled in White. And then Lavastida, a long fly to center to finish the inning. Pitch is high. 1-1 the count on Charlie Condon, hitting 240. He has four homers, 18 batted in, 3 out of 8 in this series, and 2 of those hits are doubles. And Condon chipped in with one of the big hits in last night's ninth inning comeback. Pitch foul back, 1-2. Cutter. And ninth inning, the Aviators, that was an inning they just as soon forget. They had a 5-0 lead, and Luis Morales had worked a scoreless eighth inning relief at Gage Jump. And in the ninth, he got the first man out, Drew Evans, on the first pitch, and it looked like the Aviators were destined for a win, but it was not to be. 1-2 fastball, swung on and missed, strike three. Condon couldn't catch up to the 94-mile-an-hour heater, as they say, and V-Mail Machine comes up now. The pitch was up around the letters. tough pitch to hit, tough pitch to lay off. Two strikeouts for Morris. He's faced four. And the batter is the very talented left-handed hitting Vimal Machin, who played with the Aviators in 2021 and 2022. He looks to bunt and takes a strike, 0-1. Aviators playing at regular depth in the infield. Machin saw a possible opportunity but ended up taking a strike. He's hitting .341. Five homers, 27 batted in, two out of eight in the series. Here's the pitch. Swing and a foul ball straight back at 94. And the count is 0-2. In that ninth inning, the shortstop Amador began the rally against Morales with a single to right. Then Sterling Thompson walked, and that was key because it was a 3-2 pitch that was challenged by Brian Servin, and it was ball four. Very close. And had that been strike three, of course, the whole outcome might have been different, but it was a walk. The pitch fouled off to the left out of play. It's 0-2, a cutter at 87 miles an hour. After the walk, Condon, who just struck out, singled in Amador. It seemed like a harmless run because the Aviators still led 5-1 with one out of the ninth. But then Machin singled in Thompson. Suddenly it was 5-2. Pitch foul back, 0-2. And that's when Wander Suero came in, struck out Andrew Kinsner, and the Aviators were one out away from winning the ball game, 5-2. But then Cole Carrig doubled in Condon. That made it 5-3, and then that set the stage for Nick Kent. There's a dunker in the shallow left field that's going to plop in front of Halter for a base hit. Colby lobs it back in. That's the first Albuquerque hit. Machin got a cutter at 88 and just dunked it out there, a little parachute job. And that soft single brings up Kisner with one on and one out in the second inning.
5: And as we got a chance over two seasons to see with Vimal Machin, he's not always going to spray the ball all over the yard, but one thing he is going to do is put the ball in play consistently. He's always had a high batting average, even though some of the ancillary offensive numbers haven't been quite as flashy throughout his career.
0: And not the easiest guy to strike out for that reason. He puts wood on the ball. Here's the pitch. There's a high fly to deep right center. Marlow going back. Marlow's at the track, and Marlow will make the catch right in front of the 380 sign. He spins and fires it back into Kuroda Grauer, and Machin retreats to first. So Kinsner gave it a pretty healthy ride, but he's out, as Marlow had just enough room. If that's 380, that ball went about 378. Two down for Cole Carrig.
5: All right, you got 378. Snap Portal's got 374. That's a darn good guess right there within a couple of feet.
0: What does a portal know? We're all the way up here. Just kidding. All right, here we go. Here's Harris on the grass at third in case Carrig tries to bunt. Carrig got great speed, and the fastball's a strike at 95, 0-1. I wonder what the portal says about that 380, if it says it's actually 380.
5: I would say that was 6 feet shy of that, yeah.
0: All right, the 0-1 now. I'm going with two. Fastball, swing and a miss. And the count 0-2.
5: Of course, when we say the portal, it's the Hawkeye system. It's the same one they use in the major leagues. And I think the number 17 cameras in an array spread around throughout the ballpark.
0: Carrig up with a two-strike count. He's at 353, four homers and 35 batted in. And he hits a high foul off to the right. That's going to drift out of play. It's still 0-2. Exciting young prospect, Cole Carrig. 26 stolen bases. And a young man in his early 20s. And the Rockies are looking for good things from this young man. Machin at first, two down. Top of the second, 1-0, Las Vegas throw to first. Machin scrambles back in there. Albuquerque Isotopes. When that ballpark opened more than 20 years ago, they were a Marlins affiliate, then they became a Dodger affiliate, and now a Rockies affiliate. There's a foul ball right by the first base on deck circle. 0-2, that cutter came in at 89 to Carrig. Carrig, C-A-R-R-I-G-G. 6'2", 200-pounder, 24 years old. And he was born the same place that Cade Morris was born. A couple of Modesto guys. 0-2. Machin off first. Got a pretty healthy lead over there. The pitch. There's a bounding ball to second. Kuroda Grauer's on the job. Charges gloves. Throws and gets him. Boy, that Carrig, he can really run. And that was a routine ground ball. He was out by only a step. No runs, one hit. No errors and one left, and at the end of an inning and a half, Las Vegas 1, Albuquerque nothing.
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0: 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Whether it's cards, whether it's signed items, other types of memorabilia, check them out. Legacy, great place to browse, great place to shop. All righty. Here's Colby Halter. First at bat of the series, he looks at a strike from Valente Belloso. 0-1 the count. Belloso, Mexicali. Halter hitting .286 since coming up from Midland. No homers, one RBI. Just 21 at bats. With six hits, left-handed batter gets out in front of one and hooks one foul to the right. And a count 0-2. Colby Halter at Bishop Kenny High School in Jacksonville went to the University of Florida as a Gator. The A's grabbed him with the 17th round pick in 2023. Bottom of the order for the Aviators in the second. They lead 1-0 here. Drew Swift on deck, then Jared Dickey after that. Russ Langer with Matt Neverett and the 0-2 on the way. And Colby gets a low breaking ball and golfs it foul right to Swift in the on-deck area. Relays it to the bat boy. 0-2 to count on Colby Halter. Game 4 of the series tomorrow. And the Las Vegas Aviators with a 7:05 start again tomorrow. We'll get into all of that tomorrow. We got a lot of good stuff to tell you about for the rest of this homestand. For the Aviators take off for Tacoma on Monday. And Halter trying to hold up. Did he go? Strike three at third, says Felix Neon. And that was close. Looking at the replay, that went fairly far around, and the call goes Albuquerque's way for Belloso, his first strikeout.
5: Oh, and that's something that they could challenge nowadays if they wanted to. We have not seen a lot of check swing challenges. I think the number is 7 over the past 16 games.
0: The pitch. And that one's in at the knees for a strike. I think some of those were in Reno because
5: definitely
0: very few here. All right, here's Swifty, as they call him, 267. No homers, 16 batted in. Batting in the eighth slot. He did not play last night. Did not start. He came in as a pinch runner. Ground ball to short. Charged by Amador. He has it, and from the bag, he throws out his opposite number, Drew Swift, who is now 2-for-5 in the series. Two quick outs in the Las Vegas second inning, and the batter is Jared Dickey. We'll have the coast-to-coast fitness scoreboard moving merrily along as we go. And Dickey, batting ninth, comes up now. Dickey looking for his first hit of the series. He's hitting .303 since being called up from Midland in 33 at-bats with a home run, 5 batted in. He hit the home run in Reno. Here's the pitch, and that's a strike. Cut fastball on the outside at 85, 0-1. Jared Dickey. Jared, 6 feet tall, 200 pounds, 24 years old, from Juliet, Tennessee. And left-handed batter waits, and the 0-1 on the way. Breaking ball, that comes in a little bit. Curveball at 75, 1-1. Dickey came over to the A's in a trade with Kansas City 2 years ago. Last year at Lansing, 253 in 88 games with 6 home runs and 7 steals, 309 in 33 games at Midland last year. The pitch spins inside at 79. And Dickey up there with a 2-1 count. If he reaches, leadoff man Joshua Corota-Grauer will be next. 1-0 Las Vegas in the bottom of inning number 2 here on a gorgeous night at Las Vegas Ballpark. Here's the 2-1 to Dickey on the way. Breaking ball, a little high. 78 miles an hour, kind of slinging that ball in there. 3-1 is the count. Vicente Belloso, wearing number 56. Outfield straight away for Dickey as the breeze picks up a little bit, blowing out. The infield playing him to pole. Jared, an orange jersey in the snow-white pants, stepping back in. Bright white batting gloves, gripping that black bat way down by the knob. The pitch, and he took it low. No, a strike, begging your pardon. As the plate umpire, Nate Diedrich, hesitated and then stepped back and called it a strike. So it's 3-2 on Jared Dickey. Belloso peers in, takes a deep breath. Now to the motion. Big leg kick, and here he comes on the 3-2. Breaking ball popped up near home plate. Kisner, the catcher, off with the mask. Tosses the mask and makes the catch in foul ground to the right of home plate. And the Aviators go out in order because of a strikeout, a ground out, and a foul ball. 1-2-3 they go. We played two frames here in game 3 of the series, and the score, Las Vegas 1, Albuquerque nothing.
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0: Welcome back. A picture-perfect evening here at Las Vegas Ballpark. Las Vegas capturing Game 1. Albuquerque a dramatic ninth-inning comeback to win Game 2 last night. And Las Vegas leads 1-0 through two panels here. Into the third inning we go. Cade Morris back on the mound, and here's Matt for your third inning.
5: And Nick Kent to lead things off for the Albuquerque Isotopes. Right-hand batting second baseman takes a slider down and away. Cade Morris missing on his 27th pitch of the night. He's thrown 19 strikes to 8 balls, and Kent batting 8 tonight. Comes in with a .217 batting average on the 2026 campaign. Although that did not matter last night in the ninth inning. No numbers mattered in the ninth. As he takes a fastball for a strike, the count goes even at 1. Kent with a 2-run jack in the ninth inning off of Wander Suero. That was with the team down to their final out. Next pitch in the dirt, and the count goes 2-1. Kent 2-for-9 this week. That 3-run home run gave him all 3 of his runs batted in. The wind and the 2-1 pitch. And that's a strike. A slider clipping the black of the outer third. 2-2.
0: And Josh Sushan, the Albuquerque voice on the pregame, commenting that Kent hasn't played that much and more of a defensive guy. But what a play he made to end the game on the Marlow line drive. An acrobatic effort to end the game.
5: The 2-2 from Morris. And that's high and away. Lavastida straightens up, and the count goes full at 3-2.
0: One of the best plays defensively that an opponent has made against the Aviators in this ballpark this year.
5: Just a number of gut punches throughout the late stages of that game last night. 3-2, it's softly on the ground to short. Here comes Drew Swift. He charges, he gloves, he fields, and he throws. It's all in time as Kent got jammed in on the hands on a 3-2 sinker, and that one took the big hop on Swift, but he made it look easy for out number one.
0: And that's what he's done all season, make the tough plays look easy.
5: Brings up Jose Cordova from the right side. Riding out the starting lineup for the Albuquerque Isotopes, first time through. Cordova in last night's game, his first appearance of the week, was 1-for-4 with a couple of strikeouts. Venezuelan backstop, the DH tonight. Takes ball 1 outside from Cade Morris. Cordova hitting .279 in his 13 appearances on the year. Also plays a good chunk of first base as well. Here's the 1-0. He swings and fouls it off of his own front foot for a strike. Cade Morris, the consensus number 12 prospect in the Athletics organization, and the top 30s, just about across the board, given a bit of a shakeup by MLB pipeline midseason here. Morris, one of the guys who stayed true in his spot at number 12. Baseball America had him at the same spot coming into the year. After a long pause, he'll shake a couple of pitches, come to an agreement with La Vestita, and the 1-1 breaking ball to slap straight back. A foul ball into the screen for strike two. Cade Morris, in his 4 years at UNR, University of Nevada, Reno here, northern part of the state, was a reliever for the first 2.5 years of his college tenure. And in 2023, he got a chance on the rotation, and off he went. 1-2 slider bounces in the dirt. That one down and away from Cordova for ball two. In 81 and a third innings in his senior year of college, 85 strikeouts in the Mountain West Conference. 5.42 ERA that, in a league that's similar to the PCL, you got to account for inflation in the Mountain West. That pitch high and in, and it goes right by the jaw of Cordova into the backstop. He had a twist away from that one up by the eyes at 93. And for our TV audience, check this one out. Yikes.
12: Yeah. That's a close shave.
5: The 3-2 wide, and the payoff pitch swung on and chopped straight back to the mound. Morris picks it on one hop, casually fires overhand at first to Tommy White, and it's a 1-3 putout for out number two in the third. Ever since the one-out base hit from Machine in the second, which is still the only hit for Albuquerque, Morris retired the next four, including three groundouts in a row. Wraps the lineup back to the top for Drew Avins. The former Aviator took a four-pitch walk to begin the ballgame. 11-pitch first for Morris, 15 more in the second. And his 39th pitch of the game backs the left-hand batting Avins away on ball one. Morris, a third-round pick by the Mets back in 2023 after his senior year. And you don't normally see guys from that conference drafted that high. Snaps off a fastball on the outer half. That's in for strike one to Avins.
12: The indicator of what the A's expect. They gave up an all-star, Paul Blackburn, straight up to get Cade.
5: Morris winds and deals here. The 1-1 pitch is swung on and missed. A lot of times in baseball, every sport, but really more so in baseball, you determine a guy's value in the short term on who they were traded for and what that guy's done as of late. So far, the results yet to be out on Cade Morris. His 1-2 pitch, a swing and a miss. Strike three on the slider. Avins fooled badly on Morris's third K of the day. 1-2-3 go the Isotopes in the third. And after 2.5 innings on a thirsty Thursday at Las Vegas Ballpark, it's the Aviators 1, the Isotopes nothing.
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12: We move along to the bottom of the third. Russ Langer here, Las Vegas Ballpark, along with Matt Neverett. And the Aviators have a 1-0 lead through 2.5, bottom of the third, and Matt's back.
5: Bottom of the third, top of the Aviator lineup is Josh Corona-Grauer settles in from the right side to lead things off. The second baseman tonight takes strike one. from Valiente Bailso. Right-handed pitcher is starting tonight for the eighth time this year for Albuquerque. Rhoda Grauer, 0-for-1 with a tap out to second. He's 4-for-12 in the series afterwards. He takes that one outside on a slider, and it's 1-1. Rhoda Grauer, our pregame guest on the TV end on today's broadcast. We appreciate Josh for taking some time. Talking about his start to his second tenure here at the AAA level. Bailso takes the sign and deals the 1-1 pitch. And it's swung on and chopped up the middle. To his right goes Nick Kent, second baseman in front of the bag. Grabs, turns, and throws, and it's in time to first. Matching 4-3 ground outs on the scorecard for Josh Kuroda Grauer. And with one out and the bases empty here in the third, the Aviators lead at 1-0. And it brings up Tommy White, one of the newer crop of Aviators. And for our TV audience, some celebrities in the house. Defending champion Asia Wilson, along with her NBA beau, that's Bam Adebayo. Of course, Dina Evans, two-time WNBA champ throughout the first pitch tonight before the game. As the first pitch from Bailso to White misses high. Asia Wilson, in my interactions with her, has been a lot of fun. I mean, you look at some of the superstars of the league and you wonder and you worry about some of the interactions in a pretty casual setting like this, but she's been awesome. As White swings and it's one high in the air, playable to right field. Drew Avens goes back, now settles underneath after a couple of steps inward. And with the wind pushing it inward, he'll make the catch for out number two. Quickly, two up and two away as Josh Kuroda Grauer and Tommy White put the two outs on the board in quick succession here in the third. Brett Harris, 1-for-1 so far with the ground ball stung back up the middle in the first. Of course, the Aces in the early, early stages of their title defense. Three-time WNBA champions led by legend Becky Hammon. First pitch to Harris, foul back to the screen, a cutter at 84 from Bailso.
12: He had a first pitch fastball for a line drive base hit at better than 100 miles an hour, so kind of expecting something, a little hook in it on the first pitch, and he got it, fouled it off.
5: Bailso drops the hands, deals the 0-1, and it's another breaking pitch, but that one is just low. It is challenged by the catcher, Andrew Kisner.
12: Near the inside corner, near the knees. We'll see how close.
5: Kisner thought it was a strike, and we'll see. ABS going to show that thing was all the way in the zone, the entire ball in the zone, and the call's overturned. Both teams with their full allotment of two challenges each, and Brett Harris, instead of standing in on a 1-1 count, the count's 0-2. Infield deep, outfield straight up, with the wind blowing softly towards left field. And the 0-2 pitch on the way is down a bit outside, and a slider at 78 makes the count a ball and two strikes.
12: Bailso not overpowering. Sometimes you see lefties with this kind of velocity. He's a righty like that, but so far moving the ball around pretty well early on.
5: From the full windup, he'll set here on the first base side of the rubber. Steps back, kicks the leg, fires on 1-2 and misses outside. 89 on the fastball. Saw that a lot from Carson Palmquist last night. Albuquerque's starter, who gave up 3 runs on 5 hits over 3 innings and was designated for assignment in the wee hours of last night. 2-2 with 2 outs and the base is empty. The kick, the pitch, and a swing and a foul ball hit high in the air and into the bleacher seats down the right field line to continue the battle.
12: Coast to Coast Fitness scores. It looks like 1968 with the low scores. Cleveland beat Detroit 3-1. Blue Jays shut out the Yankees 2-0. The Mets beat the Nationals 2-1, and in the fifth inning, the Angels lead the A's in Anaheim 2-0.
5: Another 2-2 to Harris. Swung on and chopped to third. Diving to his left is Machine. It's under his glove and into left field. Harris takes a big turn around first. He's safe on his second consecutive base hit. And after extending his on-base streak to 11 games in the first, he knocks his fifth hit in 12 at-bats in the series here. Now 2-for-2 in the third.
12: Oh, he knows the terrain. He's been with the Aviators for parts of a few years now. And he's a very tough out at this level.
5: So Harris, who came in batting 276, is going to see that average take a spike. And with a 1-0 lead, Joey Meneses bats with a runner on first and two down here in the home half of the third inning. Joey with a routine fly out to left field in the first inning. Starts this at bat out 0-1 after fouling a slider straight back. Joey Meneses, not only one of the top RBI men in the league with 38, a number that puts him tied for third, he's also driven in at least one run in his last 4 games. In fact, 7 RBIs over his last 4 appearances. Harris off first as Bailso comes set at the chest. Here's the kick, the pitch, and it's outside. 1-1. Battle of countrymen here as Meneses and Bailso square off, although Joey, a veteran at this point at 34 years old, Dale. So 8 years his junior at 26. Holding on at first is Condon. Nick Kent shaded up the middle at second. Deep in right field is Drew Avens against Manessis. The 1-1 offering. Over the outside, a fastball at 89, rung up for strike two.
12: Just finishing up the scores in the Coast to Coast Fitness scoreboard in St. Louis. The Pirates go to 26-24 with a 6-2 win over the Cardinals. Fifth inning, Rockies and Diamondbacks, no score. Again, low scoring, 0-0 bottom of the fifth, only three hits in that game. Two for the Rockies, one for the Diamondbacks thus far. In the other game, the Braves beat the Marlins 9-3 in Miami behind Mr. Strider, who goes to 2-0.
5: Spencer Strider, the quad god, starting off hot after beginning the year on the injured list. Manessis takes outside. Slider makes the count even at two.
12: Braves got it going on. They've won 35 of their first 51 games out of the starting gate this year.
5: Major League Baseball's best record in the A. 2-2 to Joey Manessis as Bayoso takes the sign and comes set. Glances at first base and fires to the plate. Slider swung on, ripped down the left field line. That's a fair ball. Into the corner it goes, rolling all the way to the fence for extra bases. Around third is Harris. He'll get the wave to the plate as the throw is cut off. It's an RBI double for Joey Manessis. His fifth game in a row with the run batted in gives him 39 on the year, and it's 2-0 Las Vegas in the home half of the third.
12: You know, when you look at this lineup, Matt, and it's nothing against anybody who's not in the lineup, but you got Carota, Grauer, and White, and Harris. Then you got Manessis and Marlowe and Labastida. That's a pretty formidable top six right there.
5: Talk about setting the table. Got to set the table for the middle of the year lineup, and the Aviators doing that with two outs here in the third. Brings up the aforementioned Cade Marlowe from the left side. And the center fielder tonight takes low, ball one. Now Marlowe already a dangerous customer this evening as he's doubled home a run. Scored Tommy White on the two-bagger in the first inning. A little bit of an impromptu police helicopter flyover. Got four black and white police choppers flying over the right field corner right now.
12: What'd you do now, Matt?
5: 1-0 pitch swung on, lifted to shallow center field. Couple steps back for Carib. Now he turns, heads straight in, and he makes the catch in the gap in left center field. That'll retire this side, but not before the Aviators score a run on two hits with no errors and a man left on. And now, after three innings complete, we go to the fourth with the score. Las Vegas 2, Albuquerque nothing. If you need

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5: Welcome back. Well, if you love good baseball, you came to the right place. The Aviators are the Pacific Coast League defending champs from 2025, and they lead here into the fourth inning by a score of 2-0 over the visiting Albuquerque Isotopes. A win for the Aviators would go at least part of the way from wiping off the tough loss from last night. Into the fourth we go, and here's Matt.
6: Ariel Amador, the switch hitting infielder, leads off. Batting from the left side, he takes a strike from Cade Morris. That fastball at 93, his 43rd pitch of the contest. Amador grounded into a 4-6-3 double play on a big chopper to the left-hand side of the second baseman back in the first inning. Josh Carota Grauer made a phenomenal play. Great footwork to put the first two outs of the ballgame on the board. A one on the way, tip straight back to the screen. Count goes nothing and two. It was one of those ones where Carota Grauer had one option. It was to take it off to the left side, spin with his chest towards the outfield. He basically turned his back towards home plate and fired to second. And with a perfect strike, Drew Avens was able to touch second base and throw to first in plenty of time. 0-2 pitch. That's high on a fastball. Amador started to go around, but is able to hold up on ball one.
7: That's a good 0-2 pitch. Definitely. Try to get him to chase that pitch.
6: Some tempo. Morris brings it home on 1-2. And it's a breaking ball. Called for a ball just outside. Ooh, he didn't miss by much on a big 76-mile-an-hour curve. The Aviators on top, 2-0. Here comes the 2-2 from Morris to Amador. That's upstairs again on a fastball. Although 95 on pitch number 47. Okay, Morris holding that mid-90s heat to the middle innings. Climbs back atop the mound, drops the mitt, picks up the leg. The 3-2 fastball's low. Ball four to Amador. Morris has now issued two walks in the contest. One's to Avens to start off the first, one to Amador to begin the fourth, and it brings up Sterling Thompson as the game's tying run.
5: And he looks a little bit upset with himself. He was ahead in the count, ended up walking. The 2-2 pitch was close, but the first walk didn't hurt him because he got a double play. Let's see what happens here.
6: Looking for another double play here. Sterling Thompson, a strikeout victim back in the first. Good lead for Amador, but he doesn't go anywhere as Morris spins a changeup down and away, ball one.
5: Yeah, he was way off the bag when Cade broke for the plate.
6: I wonder how the base running is affected by Tommy White playing first base instead of third tonight. It's just his ninth professional start at first base ever. There, the 1-0 to Thompson. That's in the dirt. Thompson in five games with the Rockies this year, making his major league debut before being shipped down here on Tuesday night. Thompson, the former Florida Gator. And from the left as Morris comes set on the right. Kicks the left foot up, fires the right arm, and a 2-0 fastball slaps straight back. Count goes to two balls and a strike as that foul's held in by the protective netting. So the Isotopes last night got the win, not only their 26th of this year, but it's just their ninth win in Las Vegas since 2021. They are 9-23 in their last 32 games here in Vegas. There's a pitch outside. Count goes to 3-1 against Sterling Thompson. Isotopes have not won a series in Vegas since 2017. They have not won a series here in this ballpark. 3-1 pitch on the way. And a broken back grounder hits a third. Charged by Harris. He feeds the bag at second for one. Swift throw to first. It's a double play. 5-4-3 it goes. 6-3 it goes. And both walks leading off innings have been wiped out immediately by double plays. You don't see the 5-6-3 twin killing that often, but with Swift standing near the base, he was the only option.
7: You know, we talk about the offensive prowess of the Aviators. You can't overlook the defense. Harris and Swift, my goodness, what a way to turn that thing.
6: 2 outs, base is empty for Charlie Condon, who swings at the first pitch and yanked it fouled on the left field line. He stung it, but got ahead of an 85-mile-an-hour slider. Cade Morris with a couple of double plays already tonight. Here's the 0-1. That's in on the ground to first. Tommy White feels it off the left hip, and he's right there by the back. He'll step on it in time to record the putout. A walk followed by a double play and a 3-unassisted tap out gets Cade Morris and the Aviators through 4 innings. He has faced 1 over the minimum through 4 innings complete. We go to the bottom of the 4th. The Aviators on top of the Isotopes, 2-0.
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5: Hey, a hearty welcome on back here to Las Vegas Ballpark. Russ Langer with Matt Neverett heading into the bottom of the 4th inning. Twilight is here, so anything hit high in the air over the next several minutes could be a little challenging for the fielders. And we'll just kind of tune in and see what takes place. Home half of the 4th, 2-0 Las Vegas as the Aviators come up to bat in the home half of inning number 4. And here again is Matt.
6: 6, 7, and 8 spots to lead things off for the Aviators in the 4th is Brian Lavacita, and his first start of the week. Settles into his second at bat and comes up empty on a first pitch. Swing and a miss for strike 1. Vayente Bayoso making his 8th start of the year. Not a big strikeout guy in general, but just 1 tonight through his 3 innings complete. 1-0. The full windup and the pitch is down. Lavacita in his first at bat of the series back in inning number 1. Wrapped up the run scoring first inning on a fly ball to center field. Lavacita on the year now down to a .245 average. With the infield deep against him, here's the 1-1. That's upstairs, high. Well, tomorrow night we've got Paw Patrol Widget Hat Giveaway Night. Fans of the Nickelodeon show. Fans of dogs in general, I think, will like this one. Aviators hat. With the pins on the front given away, aviatorslv.com to check it out. Meanwhile, the 2-1 to Lavacita misses outside, 3-1. Is your son Sam a Paw Patrol guy? Has he aged out of that by now?
5: He's sort of in the final stages.
6: Because he's how old now, 7?
5: He's 7 now. Yeah. So, yeah, Paw Patrol, you know, when he was 5, early 6, now he's kind of phasing it out a little bit.
6: 3-1, swung on and hit high in the air down the right field line, fading towards the corner. Avens goes to the wall, Avens leaps up, and it's foul and out of play. Avens nearly pulled it back. Had a battle with a fan in the process as well. All's well that ends well, though, is ball bounces into the seats and the count goes full.
5: Boy, that's a close call right there. Avens knows the territory, having played here last year, but that's tough by any standard. Yeah, a couple of feet beyond his reach, but a great effort by Avens.
6: Yeah, I don't know if that fan isn't there if he even gets any closer than that. So the count's full at 3-2. Here's the wind and the payoff pitch from Bayoso. It's hit high in the air to right center field. Avens over to the gap. He's got a read on this one in front of the track. He'll stop. He'll reach up. He'll make the catch in front of the hangar bar. And so out number one is put on the board here in the fourth inning. 2-0 Las Vegas as Colby Halter bats for the second time. His strikeout to lead off the second. Still the only K of the day for Bayoso and the Isotopes. But Saturday night's the real big one here at Las Vegas Ballpark. Star Wars night. Going to be a sellout. So if it's not already, go to aviatorslv.com and get your tickets. It typically is every year here at Las Vegas Ballpark. 0-1 pitch starts off. Or rather, the AB starts off 0-1 as Halter takes a strike. Ticket and merchandise package on aviatorslv.com. Star Wars jerseys as well, and plenty of Star Wars-themed merch in the store. Left-hand batting. Colby Halter comes up empty on a swing and a miss. Count goes 0-2 to the left fielder. Again, it's aviatorslv.com to book your ticket package. Go to the website, schedule the news, 2026 promo schedule if you want to check out the T-shirts and the jerseys that are going to be given away. Infield playing Halter to pull as he chokes up on the bat. And they also, from the right, brings home the 0-2. That's inside, and it hits him. Halter hit right on the elbow guard. It knocked it off. And he jogs down to first base, sans elbow guard on an 0-2 pitch that hit him. Obviously no intent there in a game that's been like this. And even more so the case that with two strikes, you're almost all the way there as a pitcher. You absolutely don't ever want to hit a guy once you get to that spot.
7: Just above the elbow. Just have to knock that thing off.
6: So with a 2-0 lead, Drew Swift gets ready to bat. Swift in for the second time. 0-1 with the ground out to short. First pitch to the former Arizona State Sun Devil rides at the top of the zone for a called strike. And Bayoso steals strike one on 88. Yeah, not going to light up a radar gun, knock the bat out of anybody's hand. But Bayoso has been quietly building as the season has gone along in terms of his length.

0: A soft single to left his first time up. The strike one pitch from Morris, and that fastball is outside at 95. One ball and one strike. In a moment, we'll have the Tet Wiens trivia question for tonight. Machin batting fifth, followed by Andrew Kisner, and then Cole Carrig, the number seven hitter. The pitch now. Fastball, foul back. He was on that pitch at 94. A good swing, 1-2. Machin, very good hitter, especially a fastball hitter. And he's hitting 346. There's your proof. Five homers, 27 driven across. And here's Morris with a 1-2 now. Swing and a miss. Strike three. He went with that low breaking ball at 80 miles an hour. So that's tough for a hitter. You're talking 94, 95, and you spin one in there around the ankles at 80. It's tough to lay off that pitch.
1: And it can be the inverse as well. If you start a guy off with a steady diet of off-speed and breaking stuff, and then that 93-mile-an-hour fastball at the end looks more like 96. That is the exact opposite.
0: Four strikeouts for Morris, and here's Kinsner. Flat out to the warning track in center. He chases a slider and misses. Strike one. Tet Wiens trivia question for tonight. And after this pitch, we will give you... I'll just give it to you now. Why not? Don't want you to wait. All right. Who played for the Boston Bruins, the Boston Red Sox, and the Boston Celtics? Swing and a miss. 0-2. I just take one look at Matt. I can tell by the body language. He looks like Barry Bonds after hitting one on the sweet spot.
2: Yeah, I got it.
0: 0-2. 1-2 as that pitch spins in low. Again, Tet Wiens trivia. Who played for the Boston Red Sox, the Boston Bruins, and the Boston Celtics? The 1-2. Kisner takes that one up and in. Hello. Hit a bail out of the box and that thing at 94. 2-2 to count.
1: Yeah, not going to give it away, but this guy did something else that he was known for in Boston as well. And yeah, he's a folk hero out there.
0: 2-2. Morris. 63 pitches, 39 strikes, and the pitch on the way. Fastball in there. Strike three, call it the knees. 94-mile-an-hour pellet got in there. Five strikeouts for Cade Morris. He has not allowed anybody past first base yet. That's a great pitch. Three-quarters delivery at the knees and over the outside half. Beautiful pitch. Here's Cole Carrick, grounded out to second his first time up. Harris comes in to take the bunt away from him, and he takes a pitch outside, ball one. Want to know? Well, the answer to the Tet Wiens trivia question in the next half inning, the bottom of this, the fifth inning. Las Vegas 2, Albuquerque nothing, and the 1-0. There's a ground ball to the right side. A diving effort by Carota Grauer. It's off his glove. He has to go chase it now, and Carrick has a base hit. Not a well-hit ball. And White, playing first, thought about going after it. But then he stopped. And Carota Grauer, even if he'd handled it cleanly, it would have been a tremendous play to make a throw from a prone position to Morris covering. So it's a base hit for Carrick. Just the second hit, and neither one of them has been hit hard.
1: And that's one of those plays where the speed of Carrick absolutely in the back of the mind for Josh Carota Grauer. He knew he was in trouble, even if he knocked that thing down.
0: Here's Nick Kent. Big lead for Carrick. He draws a throw, and he just gets back. And, that, you know, Morris for a righty, he's got the quick feet, and he made a good throw over there.
1: Oh, that's as good as it gets.
0: Very close.
1: Wow. I think Carrick knows the extent of his lead now.
0: He's got a big lead, at least four steps, the stretch. Morris turns, fires to first again, and he scrambles back in there.
1: Yeah, that one twisted White to his left down the line. The other one pulled him to the right. And up the line as they keep an eye on the league's leading steals man.
0: Not only does he lead the league, there's nobody close. He's got 26. The number two guy is playing for the A's, Henry Bolte, 17. The pitch, a strike throw to first. Snap throw by Lavastida, and Carrick gets back in there. So the count is a strike on Kent, who bounced out to short, leading off the third. We're in the fifth now. A 2-0 lead for the Aviators. But that's what a great base dealer will do. He gets into your head, and he can drive you to distraction. That boy, that's a huge lead. He's got a five-step lead. He goes. Swing and a miss. Throw to second by Lavastida. Oh! They got him. They got him. What a throw by Lavastida. Carrick slings his helmet away in frustration. That's the second time he's been caught in this series. Brian Servin got him on Tuesday, and what a perfect throw right to the corner of the bag. Carrick is thrown out again, and he's fit to be tied. No runs, one hit, no errors, no one left. And at the end of four and a half, Las Vegas 2, Albuquerque nothing.

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3: Welcome on back. I'm Russ Langer, along with Matt Neverett. Bottom of the fifth inning, 2-0 Las Vegas. A pitcher's duel, something you don't see very often in this league and certainly not in this ballpark. And the pitch on the way from Veoso. Swing and a miss. A foul tip, actually, into the mitt of catcher Andrew Kisner from Valente Veoso. Joshua Kuroda-Grauer has hit two ground balls to second. He's 0-for-2, the leadoff man tonight. The number two man in the order is on deck, Tommy White, and then Brett Harris. High drive to left center field, hit well. Carrig on the run. Carrig going back. The ball bounces and hits high off the fence. Carrig has to chase it, and Joshua Kuroda-Grauer steams into second base with a double. The throw gets away, but he's going to hold right there at second base. You can't keep a good man down. And Kuroda-Grauer got that pitch, and he tagged it to deep left center. The ball went to the right of the 380 sign, hit deep on the track, and it up by the yellow line. And Carrig had to chase it down, made the throw back in. And Kuroda-Grauer has a long double opening things up in the fifth. For the Las Vegas Aviators, they got five hits now, including doubles by Marlo Meneses and now Kuroda-Grauer. Here's Tommy White. Reached on an error and scored, and fly to right, 0-for-2 with a run scored. Aviators now two runs, five hits, and no errors in the bottom of the fifth. No runs, two hits, and one error for the Albuquerque Isotopes. And the catcher, Andrew Kisner, going out to have a little chat here with Valente Veoso. Veoso, we talked about Morris and Cade now. 68 pitches, 43 strikes through five very effective innings. And Cade has thrown, I mean, he could go mid-90s or even 100 pitches at this point. For Veoso, he's got 66 pitches in the bank, 44 strikes. And so he's been around the strike zone the whole time. He hasn't walked anybody. He's hit one man. And here's White. Tommy standing in. Joshua Kuroda-Grauer, good speed off second, the stretch. And the pitch to Tommy White. Tommy takes a breaking ball outside. Ball one. One ball to no strikes the count. Tommy White. Tommy Tanks, they call him. 1-0. Back in the box. Outfield straight away. Just a very, very light breeze stirring the flags around just a tad. Veoso checks Kuroda-Grauer, comes home, breaking ball, and that one spins in a little low. Big curveball to 75. 2-0 on White with Brett Harris on deck and Joey Meneses, who's DHing tonight, to follow here in the bottom of the fifth inning on a beautiful night at Las Vegas Ballpark. Veoso, a chest-high set, backward glance at Kuroda-Grauer. Second baseman Kent trying to take a step away from him, and the pitch falls in there for a strike at 82 miles an hour. It's two balls and one strike now. Aviators, one in the first and one in the third. Harris, who's on deck, played a role in both runs. His single in the first set up the first run, and he singled with two outs in the third and scored on the double by Meneses. Here's the pitch. Line drive into center field. Carrig racing toward right center to make the catch, and he fires it back in to one bounce all the way to third. Well, Carrig, he can cover a lot of ground very quickly. That was a well-hit ball by White. lining it to center, slicing slightly toward right center. And Kerrigan, who generally loses his cap, that's the second time he's lost his cap in this inning. But man, he can cover a ton of ground. And White hits it into some tough luck. He hit it right on the button, but Carrick at the other end of it. So Carota Grau remains at second with one out. Two well-hit balls opening this inning now. And here's Harris. Brett has singled and then singled again and scored. There's a line drive foul outside third. Strike one, 0-1. 0-1 on Brett Harris. Brett, with his recent surge, is up to 292 now. He was hitting in the 250s when the series began. Three homers, 19 batted in. Two for two on this night. Five hits and 12 at-bats in the series. Carota Grauer off second, one out. Outfield straight away. And Bioso steps off. Cocks his arm, looks at second, but no throw. Kent kind of loitering near the bag to try to take a step away from Joshua Carota Grauer. 0-1. Harris back in. Knee slightly bent. The stretch by Bioso. There's a one hopper to third, gloved at the bag by Machin. He throws out Harris, and with a play in front of him, Carota Grauer has no place to go. Two down. They get Harris for the first time. He's two for three, and here's Meneses, who's flat out to left and doubled in a run when he rocketed one in the left field corner to knock in Harris in the third inning. Entering the day, Meneses tied with Ryan Fitzgerald of Oklahoma City for third in the league in RBIs with 38. Only two behind the leader, Sawinski of Oklahoma City. Here now is the stretch and the pitch. Swing and a foul back, strike one. 0-1 on Meneses. First pitch slider. So, a couple of fellow countrymen from Mexico going at it here. Bioso from Baja and Joey Meneses, one strike to count. Joey was our pregame guest yesterday. Talked about how his dad played ball in Mexico. Here's the pitch, and that's down and in. Fastball. One ball and one strike to count. Cade Marlowe would be next. Fifth inning, Las Vegas with a 2-0 lead over the Albuquerque Isotopes. One thing that last night's game has in common to this point, low scoring early on into the middle innings. And the pitch. There's a ball rip foul outside third. Little early in that breaking ball was Meneses. And it went skittering right by the bag by inches, just foul. 1-2. Last night, it was a 3-0 Aviator lead at the 7th inning stretch. And a 5-0 Aviator lead in the 9th inning before the Isotopes woke up and rolled a 6 and took the game away from the Aviators 6-5. Here's the 1-2 on the way. Meneses waits. Pitch up and away. Fastball at 90. 2-2. Joey, 4 out of 7 in this series. Off second is Carota Grauer. Two down, bottom of the fifth. 2-0 Aviators. And Bioso comes home. And there's a foul ball straight back. He threw a fastball at 91. And I believe, in terms of velocity, that's the hardest pitch that Bioso has thrown in this game. 91. 2-2 on Joey Meneses. Nice crowd enjoying a beautiful evening and a tight game into the middle innings. Bioso out of a stretch again. Checks Carota Grauer. Big lead off second with two down. The pitch is hooked down the left field line. Foul it out of play. He's out in front of that 77-mile-an-hour off-speed pitch. 2-2. We'll have the answer to the Ted Weins trivia question in just a moment here as Meneses takes a deep breath and steps back in. Bioso steps off, steps on, stretches, and the look. And the 2-2 on the way to Joey Meneses. A drive deep but foul right field side. That's back and out of play. Still 2-2. Another foul ball. Ted Weins trivia. Who played for the Boston Bruins, the Boston Red Sox, and the Boston Celtics? The answer, organist John Kiley. There's a trick question for you. He was the organist at Fenway Park
4: and at the Boston Garden for many, many years. Yeah, there you go. Here's the 2-2 on the way. Meneses takes that fastball inside. So far, very good at bat by Meneses. Battling Bayoso to a full count here. 2-2. 3-2 now is the count. Cade Marlowe waiting on deck. Kuroda Grauer open inning with a double. He's still out there with two down. Meneses awaits the 3-2. Bayoso steps off, goes back, slope of the mound, looks up at the scoreboard. He's at 80 pitches now, 53 of them strikes. Meneses back in, outfield fairly deep, shading him to pull. The infield pretty much straight up. The 3-2, Bayoso comes home. Fastball high, ball four, very good at bat by Meneses. That's the first walk allowed by Bayoso, and Meneses earned that one. A lot of pitches piling up in that at bat. So now two on with two out. And here's Marlowe, who doubled in a run in the first inning and flat out to center in the third. Cade back in the box now. Kuroda Grauer wanders off second with those long locks. Meneses off first, and the outfield playing it straight up. Here's the pitch. Called strike toward the outside corner. 0-1, 86 miles an hour on that one. One strike to count. Here's a look. Two on, two out. Bayoso with a strike one pitch to the left-handed swinging Cade Marlowe. And that off-speed pitch dips in under the knees. One ball and one strike to count. That Carrig, Cole Carrig, we mentioned, talked about him before, leads the league in steals, second in batting average entering the day. He's also sixth in RBIs. And second in base hits coming in. Among the league leaders in a whole bunch of categories. High fly ball to deep left field. Thompson going back. Thompson's at the track, at the base of the wall. He can't get it. It's off the wall. In to score is Kuroda Grauer. Meneses is on his heels. He'll score. It's a two-run double for Marlowe, and the Aviators grab a 4-0 lead. Thompson drifted on the ball, reached and just missed it. Then it hit the base of the wall on the fly and carried back toward the infield. With two outs, Kuroda Grauer and Meneses easily able to score. Had it been one out or no outs, they might have held Meneses at third, but with two outs, he was going all the way and gets in. So the Aviators now, on they've scored so far four runs in this game. And all four runs have been knocked in with two outs. So they're doing some clutch hitting to be sure. Now, Albuquerque's pitching coach out for a word with Bayoso. So in the inning, Kuroda Grauer with a double. White lined out to center. Harris grounded out to third. Meneses a great at bat to draw that walk. And Marlowe, his second double of the game. He's 2-for-3 and he's knocked in three of the four runs. And here's Lavastida. Fly to center, fly to right. Bryan at 243, a home run, 14 batted in. Though the Aviators with a 4-0 lead, and they've got six hits. Two of them in this inning, plus the walk. Two doubles in the inning. Lavastida set, and here's the pitch. Line drive to second, caught by Nick Kent. And that line drive at 94 miles an hour, right at Kent. And the Aviators, two of the outs in the inning were line drives that were caught. But the Aviators score two more in the fifth on two hits, no errors, and one man left. At the end of five, the score, Las Vegas 4, Albuquerque nothing.
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4: Welcome back, friends. Russ Langer here with Matt Neverett. We head into the sixth inning, a 4-0 lead for the home team, Las Vegas Aviators. The story so far, the pitching of Cade Morris and some clutch hitting by the Aviators. Shattered back ground ball to third. Picked up there, and the throw to first base is in time. One pitch and one out. Brett Harris had to think about that bat that went helicoptering by him, and the big chunk of that shrapnel is picked up by Drew Swift, who answered the bat boy. Boy, that shattered bat went high in the air, and Harris stayed with it, and one pitch and one out in the sixth, and Nick Kent is 0 for 2 with two groundouts. So now, Morris, 69 pitches, 44 strikes, we're in the sixth. He's been very economical, and his 93-mile-an-hour fastball sizzles in there for a strike to Jose Cordova. Cordova hit a ground ball back to the box his first time up. He swings and misses at a good breaking ball. Good tight spin on that thing at 83 miles an hour. 0-2 to count. Albuquerque with action in the bullpen now. Mason Green, a left-hander, is throwing in the Isotopes bullpen in right center field. Here's the pitch. Good breaking ball. Swung on a miss. Same pitch. Six strikeouts for Morris. Morris now 5 2/3 innings in the bank. No runs, only two hits. Neither one of them hit well. There's been very little solid contact against Morris in this game. Catcher Andrew Kisner hit one to the warning track in right center, hit near the 380 sign in the second inning. Fastball strike on the outside corner at 94 to Drew Evans, who has walked and struck out. Evans originally from Alabaster, Alabama, went to southeastern Louisiana as a collegiate player. Here's the 0-1 now. Evans outside, 1-1. In the Dodger organization, Evans set all kinds of records in the few years he was at Oklahoma City. And then the Aviators had him. Milwaukee had him for a while. Now the Rockies, the 1-1. And that one dips in a little low. Two balls and a strike on Drew Evans. Up until this point, Morris' best start was when he got his most recent win, May 3rd in Tacoma, with seven shutout innings. Swing and a miss. Fastball at 94, 2-2. He threw 90 pitches, 60 strikes, retired 19 out of 26 hitters, and picked up the win with one walk and six strikeouts. Similar numbers so far in this one. 2-2 on Evans. Left-handed batter, right-handed pitcher Morris. Morris turns and fires. Breaking ball down low. Took something off that pitch. A curve at 76. 3-2 on Evans. Adel Amador, the switch hitter, on deck. Las Vegas 4, Albuquerque nothing in the sixth inning. And a 3-2. Evans swings, lifts that one foul. The left fastball at 95. He had to flick his wrist and fight that thing off. Still 3-2. Evans 2 out of 10 thus far in this series. And the next one, breaking ball low. Third walk allowed by Cade Morris. Tried to curveball at 79. That was really nowhere close. The second time he's walked Evans. And the batter is Adel Amador now. Evans has nine steals, has been caught three times, There's a decent lead. Fastball's outside, ball one to Amador. Amador in the first inning banged into a 4-6-3 double play, and then he walked leading off the fourth, and he was promptly erased on a 5-6-3 double play. Off the bat of Sterling Thompson, the pitch. That one is low, and Morris got the first two men out and then walked Evans, and now he's 2-0 on Amador. Morris, 81 pitches, 50 strikes. Here's the 2-0. Amador hitting 265. The pitch. Up and in. Now it's 3-0. So Morris, again, the ground out on the first pitch of the inning where he sawed off Nick Kent. Struck out Cordova with a breaking ball. Then he walked Evans, and now he's 3-0 on Amador with Thompson on deck. Here's the 3-0. And that is a strike go to the inside. Taking all the way was Amador. It is 3-1. Four runs, six hits. No errors for Las Vegas. Albuquerque, no runs, two hits, and one error. 3-1. Outfield straight away for Amador. Evans about three steps off first, and now time requested at the plate and granted by Nate Diedrich. The home plate ump. 3-1. Evans eases off the bag at first. Tommy White holds him on. The look now, and the 3-1 on the way. Fastball is low. Ball four. So all of a sudden, Morris, cruising through 5 2/3, walks back-to-back hitters. He's issued four walks, and they've all come to the first two hitters. Evans, who's now at second base, has walked twice. Amador has now walked twice. And here comes the pitching coach, Paul Abbott, because the last thing you want to do is be walking people in front of guys like Sterling Thompson and Charlie Condon, not to mention V-Mel Machin. So you got Evans at second, Amador at first, and Abbott out there to try to get Morris reset. Morris, again, had been very sharp into this inning and got two quick outs in this inning. Of course, last night we saw how quickly things can unravel no matter who you are. And here's Abbott now finishing his conversation and striding back toward the first base dugout. So Morris out there now alone with his thoughts. 84 pitches, 51 of them strikes.
7: Warming up in the Las Vegas bullpen is 29, Matt Crook.
4: Lefty Matt Crook gets up in the Las Vegas pen. Morris stretches and throws. And the breaking ball bounces in. Good save by La Vestida. Ball one. That's six pitches in a row outside the zone. And Morris trying to reset as Thompson, a tough customer, stands in with a 338 average. Two on, two out. Morris delivers. High fly ball to left field. Halter backing up, but he appears to have room. He waits. He's got it. And the inning is over. So Morris turns things around and gets Thompson on a fly ball to left. No runs, no hits, no errors in the Albuquerque sixth. They leave two. They've left three so far. We go to the bottom of the sixth inning and the score. Las Vegas 4, Albuquerque nothing.
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0: righty. Along with Matt Nevert, I'm Russ Langer. Bottom of the sixth inning, Las Vegas scoring four runs again, all four runs with two outs. So they've been hitting in the clutch, certainly. And here's Colby Halter against Valenti Meazos. Here's the pitch now. Colby turns to bunt and takes that one down and in. Valenti Meazos delivers ball one to Halter. Colby has struck out, and then he was hit by a pitch. And as if to say, oh, you're going to hit me, huh? He stole second base. Drew Swift on deck. And then Jared Dickey after that. The 1-0, he takes that one inside by the belt buckle. It is 2-0.
1: And with Matt Crook continuing to get warm, it'll likely tell you that that's the end of the line for Cade Morris after six shutout innings. And if he is indeed done, phenomenal effort overall for Cade.
0: Got 86 pitches in the bank, 52 for strikes. Halter sends a fly ball to deep center. Carrick goes back, but he has room, and he makes the catch one step in front of the warning track. So Colby got decent wood on that one, but that's the long part of this yard. One out, and the batter is Drew Swift. And the lefty Green has been throwing in the Albuquerque pen. We'd expect that he'll be in shortly. Of course, the isotopes hoping that Bioso can finish this inning. Swift is grounded to short and lined out to center. Here's the pitch. Breaking ball outside, ball one. One ball and no strikes to count.
1: Despite the fact that Bioso hasn't necessarily been the most efficient tonight, he's been able to wiggle his way out of some big innings, which is all that the isotopes can ask with a very, very short pen behind him.
0: Pitch. Foul back. One ball and one strike to count. We mentioned it earlier on the broadcast. Isotopes shorthanded, and 4-0 with the Aviators leading here in the bottom of the sixth. One out, base is clear. It's a 1-1 count. Swift at 263 waits in the next one. Popped up, right side first baseman Charlie Condon waiting, both feet on the dirt, makes that grab right by the left shoulder. Two outs. And the batter Jared Dickey, and of course Albuquerque hoping very much that Bioso can at least complete this inning. He's at 91 pitches, 59 strikes. Dickey has fouled out and grounded out. He is 0 for 2.
1: I mean, a team operating with 22 players at this level is like a big league roster going out there with 20 players for a game. Just unheard of.
0: That's really, you're really handcuffed. There's a pop fly in a shallow right. Kent going out. Avens coming in. Kent wants it. And the second baseman makes the catch with his mincing steps backpedaling into shallow right. So Bioso does exactly what the isotopes want him to do. He gets the sat out in order with a minimal number of pitches. We have completed six frames in game three, and Las Vegas leads Albuquerque 4-0.
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0: righty, we head to the seventh inning. Las Vegas leads 4-0. Matt Crook will come in to relieve starter Cade Morris. Six beautiful innings for Morris in this game. No runs, two hits, four walks, six strikeouts. And he'll leave with a 4-0 lead. And lefty Crook comes in. Matt's got your seventh inning.
1: First batter that he'll face will be the right-hand batting Charlie Condon. As the first baseman swings at the first pitch, lines it down the left field line. Fair over the glove of the diving third baseman Harris. That thing hits the grass and keeps on rolling all the way to the fence for extra bases. Condon strides into second with the leadoff stand-up double to begin the seventh inning. One pitch, one base runner against Matt Crook on an extra base hit. And after his first 14 appearances, amassing just a total of 5 earned runs, Matt Crook's got a runner in scoring position right off the bat. It's Charlie Condon on second, with Vimeo Machin getting ready to bat. Machin, the third baseman, with a single and a strikeout in his two at-bats.
0: And what a great effort by Harris, but if Harris can't get that one, nobody can. A tremendous dive toward the line. That ball hit too hard.
1: Lefty on lefty here as Machin settles in. Crook comes set, checking second base. He'll pick up and fire at a first pitch front door slider in there for strike one. Crook on the year 0-2 with a 3.14 ERA. 10 runs, just 5 of them earned on 12 hits and 14 in a third innings. League batting a combined 2.14 against Matt Crook this year. And a good chunk of last year with the Aviators as well. The 0-1 to Machin, it's softly on the ground, is short. Around it is Drew Swift. He'll throw across the body in time ahead of Vimeo Machin for out number one. On the play, Condon unable to advance from third, or to third, I should say. So he'll stay on second after that leadoff double. And it'll bring up Andrew Kisner from the right. Kisner with the fly out and the strikeout, two at bats. So again, the final line for Cade Morris, who leaves in line for the win. 6 shutout innings. No runs on just 2 hits while walking 4. But 2 of the walks were stranded. The other 2 wiped out on double plays. Nobody got past second base against Cade Morris. And the first pitch to Kisner bats him away from Crook. Not only that, but no Albuquerque batter tonight has gotten to third base, let alone score a run. Only Condon and Avin so far have even reached second. As Kisner takes outside, Crook misses with a slider, 2-0. So for Morris, it's the first time in his career, 3 starts, that he has not pitched at least into the seventh against Albuquerque. But hey, he goes 6 or more 3 times in a row. That's pretty darn good. A fastball over the outside, cut on and missed. And quickly Kisner with the 2-ball, 1-strike count against him. Crook last year for the Aviators posted a very similar stat line. 3.14 ERA this year. He had a 3.21 last season. Was up and down between the Athletics and the parent Athletics. Eventually released and then, after signing with the Guardians, spent 30 games with AAA Columbus in the International League. 2-1 pitch hit high in the air to left center field. Converging on it is Marlowe from center in the left fielder halter. Marlowe on the track, reaches up, it drops it off the backhand and onto the dirt. Everybody's going to be safe. Condon on the play, tagged at second. He's only able to move up 90 feet to third. And Kisner replaces him at second base on a ball that not only did Kate Marlowe look to have to go a long way for, he had it in the glove on a backhand effort with the wind pushing it. As he was feeling for the wall in left center field, it just simply hit off the end of the webbing. And that'll put runners on second and third with one down. It's the first runner to reach third base for Albuquerque tonight. Aviators still take to a 4-0 lead, but with Cole Carrick flipping it around and ready to bat from the right, this could certainly change things here in the top of the seventh. Crook kicks and deals, and Carrick comes up empty on a first pitch swing and a miss. So it's ruled an error on Cade Marlowe to put Kisner on second base. First defensive miscue of the night either way, or rather for the Aviators, Albuquerque with that first inning defensive error. Here's a swing and a line drive to first. White picks it out of the air. That's it out. Oh, what a play by Tommy White. One lunging step to the left, and the ball found him more than he found the ball. To his credit, he caught it and came up ready to take a look at the runners, but nobody advanced. Nobody had time to. Carrig lines out sharply on a ball that left his bat at 98.9. And with 2 on and 2 down, Matt Crook's going to try to strand Nick Kent. Kent batting 8 tonight, 0-for-2 with the pair of ground outs to the left side. Infield playing him to do so again. First pitch sinker inside at 91 from Matt Crook. Kent with two hits and 11 at-bats this series. This game 3 out of 6 tonight. Last time that Matt Crook threw was on Sunday, his final appearance in Reno. Faced three batters, retired two, and that was all she wrote in a scoreless 2/3 of an inning. 1-0 pitch, rides over the outside, a slider at 82 is strike one. Earlier on in that series, Matt Crook also threw on Thursday two scoreless hitless innings, a 3-1 Aviator victory. And he brings home the 1-1 here. There's another backdoor slide. There's another strike, and it's 1-2. Yeah, that game on Thursday, the 14th, was the 3-1 win for Las Vegas. They scored all three runs in the fifth. Only run for the Aces, playing as the Silver Sox on that night, was in the sixth. Crook went 7-8 scoreless. Elvis Alvarado came in and slammed the door in his first save of the year. And a 1-2 pitch. Swing and a miss. Strike three. The throw down to first from Lavastida to complete the out on a glider in the dirt. And Matt Crook gives up a hit. There's an error behind him, but he's able to strand a pair of runners as the Isotopes leave two. And as we reach the stretch break in the seventh inning, through 6.5 frames, it's Las Vegas 4, Albuquerque nothing.
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0: All righty, they're stretching here in Las Vegas ballpark. Heading now. Bottom of the seventh inning, Las Vegas maintaining a 4-0 lead, 6,794. The paid attendance, 6,794. The largest crowd of the series so far. This is game three, and we expect big crowds over the last 3 days in this series. So, a new pitcher, lefty Mason Green for Albuquerque, bottom of the seventh, and here again is Matt.
1: A 27-year-old at 6 feet 1 inches tall, 195 pounds, drafted out of Central Missouri back in 2021. They'll go up against the Jersey man, the Garden Stater in Josh Garuda Grauer, who is in from the right and takes strike one at the letters. Green making his 17th appearance of the year for Albuquerque, 3-0, with a really solid 3.32 ERA so far. Here's the 0-1 to the right-hand batting second baseman. He'll swing and foul one straight back on a cutter. That goes nothing in two. Green in behind Vente Bailso through six innings, and give you his final line in a moment. And again, with the roster shortage right now for Albuquerque, running just 22 deep, is six innings almost a necessity tonight for their starter, whoever it was, and no matter how they performed. Meanwhile, Green's 0-2 to Corona Grauer is swung on and slapped straight back. A foul ball keeps him alive on a 92-mile-an-hour fastball. So Green comes in with the 3-0 record. 21 and two-thirds innings, he struck out 20 and walked 12. Corona Grauer with the double, along with a pair of groundouts to second tonight. Former Scarlet Knight out of Rutgers. Stares down Green on the 0-2 pitch. It high in the air towards foul ground in right field. Condon at first races straight back. He'll range into foul ground, and he can't get it. It'll land for a foul ball, and the count stays nothing in two. So the starter, Bayoso, charged for four runs, only three of them earned, allowing six hits over six innings. He walked one. He struck out one. He leaves for the loss after 92 pitches, 60 of which were for strikes. 4-0 Aviators in the home half of the seventh. Elvis Alvarado getting loose for the Aviators in the bullpen beyond the fence and right. 0-2 the count to the leadoff hitter, Josh Corona Grauer. Green sent with the right foot in front of the left. He'll kick, he'll deal, and Corona Grauer fights one straight back on a fastball fouled away. So Matt Crook, who may be done after one inning of work, gave up what was ruled two doubles. The ball off the bat of Kisner, misplayed by Marlowe, was ruled a two-bagger, so it was two doubles in the top of the seventh, but both stranded on. 0-2, pulled foul on the ground down the third base way. That'll go off the netting in front of the third base dugout. You rarely, if ever, see what we saw at the top of this inning, which was two doubles more or less back-to-back, neither of which brought in a run. I don't remember the last time a batter had a runner on second and one out and hit a double that didn't drive in a run. But the way she goes, not a bad decision for Condon to hang out on the base. Another 0-2. Another one pulled foul on the chopper. That goes right over the head of Eric Martins in the third base coaching box. Kevin Kuzmanov across from him at first. Got a chance to catch up with Bronswell Patrick, Aviators assistant pitching coach from years past today. He's a roving instructor now in the Athletics organization and not only a fan favorite, but a front office favorite here at Las Vegas Ballpark. It was great catching up with Bronze. As Corona Grauer gets back in the right-hand box, here comes the 0-2 from Green. He swings and hits one in the air to deep right center field. Carrick's back. Center fielder at the track. He can't get it at the base of the wall. It bounces off the wall and goes back towards the infield as Corona Grauer rounds second. Loses the helmet as he dives into third. He's safe on a head-first dive without a throw. It's a leadoff triple for Corona Grauer to start off the Aviator half of the seventh. Well, as soon as he hit it, he knew it was a gap shot. And then it was off to the races on his third triple with Las Vegas. That's in the last nine games. He has been an extra base hit machine. And the Aviators trying to add on to their 4-0 advantage, but a runner on third to lead off the seventh. Josh in the series is now 6 out of 15 with two doubles and two triples. Not a bad week already, and we're only in game three. Brings up Tommy White with a runner on third and nobody out. Tommy Tank swings, grounds one up the middle. Amador to his left. Shortstop slides. He picks it up, throws back to third. Corona Grauer is safe. He broke on contact, was waiting to see what Amador did up the middle, and when he made the play, he was frozen. He looked dead to rights when Amador snapped the throw to third. But on an acrobatic dive back towards the outside of the bag and foul ground, Corona Grauer just able to get that outstretched right hand in there safely. So Tommy White reaches on a fielder's choice, and with runners on the corners, there's still nobody out for Brent Harris. Corner infielders at the bases. Condon holds on at first. Middle infield double play depth. First pitch to Harry. High and away. Ball one. Well, as we've seen not only this week with the 6-run ninth last night for Albuquerque guiding them to a win, but really forever in the PCL. No lead is safe, and this one no different at 4-0 in the seventh. Out of the stretch, the pitch to Harris. That's inside. Two balls and no strikes to the right-hand batting third baseman. Harris with base hits in the first and the third innings. And then grounded out sharply to third in the fifth. Two for three with a run score. White off first. Corona Grauer off third. Outfield pretty straight up against Harris. Here's the 2-0. Checks his swing. Holds up on a sinker riding over the inside for a called strike. And Green... it's the count to two balls and one strike. Green pitched three times at the end of last year for Albuquerque, his first foray into the AAA level, and all year this year with the Rockies, AAA affiliate. Here's a swing and a foul ball straight back. 2-2 to Brent Harris. Those three outings, last year amassed a total of 5 1/3 innings, and it's a crazy stat line. Three walks, two strikeouts, not ideal. He allowed 5 unearned runs on just one hit, and that only hit was a home run. Two balls and two strikes. Here's the kick of the pitch. Harris hits a ground ball through the right side of the infield that's vacated. That's a base hit. Corona Grauer scores. The throw to the base at second. White just able to get the foot back in, standing ahead of it. He took a huge turn around the base and even snapped one off to the second baseman standing nearby. White advances 90 feet on an RBI base hit for Brett Harris. He plates Josh Carota grounder to go to 3-for-4. That'll make it a 5-0 lead on Harris's 20th ribby of the year. So still nobody out as the first three hitters at the bottom of the seventh have all reached in order. And it's Joey Meneses' turn with nobody out. Lefty on righty as Green uncoils and delivers the first pitch. Here's a swing and a ground ball pulled foul down the third baseline. So far tonight, Meneses has doubled home a run. He's also walked and scored. All that after flying out in the first inning. Perrin Athletics right now knotted up in a 2-2 tie with the LA Angels in Orange County. Came in the top of the ninth, 2-2 A's and Angels in the Big A. Here's the 0-1. Swing and a tapper right in front of the plate. Coming off the mound to grab it is the lefty Green. He sets and throws to first. He wraps it around the base runner Meneses. And a good grab and foul ground by Charlie Condon puts out number one on the board. But a sacrifice of sorts as Meneses, despite the fact that he's ruled out 1-3, does advance both runners. White goes second to third. Harris goes first to second. And now the table set for Cade Marlowe. Nearly lifted a home run out of here the other way in his last at-bat, but was content with a 2-RBI double off the left field fence in the fifth. RBI shot again for the left-handed batter out of Georgia. And with the infield drawn in all the way around, Green brings home the first offering. High and tight. It goes off the glove of the catcher behind to the backstop. Here comes White. He scores without a throw. Harris up to third, and it's 6-0 Las Vegas on a wild pitch to bring home another run. Las Vegas with two runs on two hits in the inning thus far. There's still just one out. Nothing really changes too much here for Cade Marlowe. Runner on second and third versus just a runner on third base. You want to try to drive something as far and as high as you can with less than two outs in that runner on third regardless. On 1-0, Green straightens up and deals. And Marlowe drives one the other way. This one fading towards the corner. As it lands, it's a foul ball. Oh, Marlowe nearly ropes another extra base hit the opposite direction. But instead, he's got to come all the way back from around first base where he was and dig back in from the left side in just a moment. All right, that game in L.A. going to the bottom of the ninth inning, tied at two between the A's and the Angels. And what's more, L.A. bringing up their top of the lineup in Nato Trout. And Shanuel, whose two-run home run in the first, is the only offense for the Angels. All right, here's Marlowe back in from the left. Green sets from the same side. With the infield in, here's the 1-1 on the way. High and tight, look out. A pitch called a ball. The throw down to third hits Brett Harris. It trickles just far enough away for him to think about it. But he has to stop as that ball hit him right in the back, it looked like. Let's see on the TV feed. What a bad idea. Kisner to throw one down, and yeah, that might have hit Harris square in the center of the back. Certainly not intentional, but that's why you go back in fair territory. Aviators lead at 6-0. Here's the 2-1 on the way to Cade Marlowe. High and tight, ball three. Scoring change just now being announced is what was ruled a wild pitch to score Tommy White. And move Harris to third is now going to be changed to a pass ball, one that deflected off the leather of the catcher, Kisner. Three balls and a strike to Marlowe. And the pitch is swung on and popped straight up. Third baseman Machine makes the call. He goes into the cut of the infield grass, lunges a step towards second, but makes the grab with two hands over the left shoulder, and afterwards looks back up into the sky as if to say, where were you hiding that thing from me? Marlowe works along at bat, but pops out to third. And with two outs in action in both bullpens in the seventh, it brings up Brian Lavastida, who's hitless tonight. Pedro Lopez not going to waste any time. He'll make the call to the pen and bring in Victor Juarez, the right-hander out of Monterrey, Mexico, to relieve the left-hander Mason Green out of Arkansas. So with two outs and a runner on third base, Albuquerque going to the pen as Brian Lavastida gets set to make his fourth at-bat of the night. We'll step aside for the pitching change. Back in a moment from Las Vegas Ballpark. It's the Aviators 6, the Isotopes nothing.
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1: With Las Vegas on top of Albuquerque, 6-0 in the home half of the seventh inning. Right-hander Victor Juarez makes his second appearance of the series. The 22-year-old out of Mexico, pitching for the second time in the last three games, is Brian Lavastida. Bats here in the seventh with a runner on third and two down. Aviators with two runs across Mason Green. First pitch swinging, Lavastida hammers one in the air to deep left field, but a twist towards the corner, and that'll land amongst the fans for a souvenir on strike one from Juarez to Lavastida. Juarez, about an average-sized right-hander at 6 feet tall, 173 pounds. In his AAA debut earlier in the week, he threw on Tuesday night and was knocked around, to put it lightly. Charged for 8 runs, 4 of them earned in just one inning. The 0-1 to Lavastida backs him away, a 93. Fastball high and in is ball one. Lavastida wasn't in the lineup when these two faced off last, and he's hitless tonight, looking to turn it around, although he sprayed the ball everywhere. Two deep flyouts and a sharp lineout to second. 1-1 out of the stretch. A swing and a miss on a change, and it's 1-2. Mason Green charged for 2 runs, both earned on 2 hits in 2/3 of an inning. Harris off third, his responsibility if he were to come in and score. Green with no walks and no strikeouts, faced off against 5 batters. Triple from Kuroda Grauer and the RBI base hit from Harris. The 2 knocks against him. He's ahead here on 1-2 as he sets, the right-hander deals. Swing and a foul, straight back. Lavastida able to get a piece to stay alive. Juarez with phenomenal numbers. Not good, not great, but sterling in AA this year with the Hartford Yard Goats in the AA Eastern League. 1-3 record in 19 innings, but a 1.42 ERA. 3 earned runs in just the 19 innings. Ahead of the 1-2, Lavastida calls time. It's granted by Nathan Diedrich behind the dish. And as Elvis Alvarado continues to get warm, I'd say there's a good chance that we see him in the 8th inning. Matt Crook may be done after just the 1. Juarez sets on 1-2. Right-hander kicks. He deals. And it's in the dirt, picked out by Kisner. A big stop with Brett Harris aggressively leading off a third. Juarez signed out of Mexico by the Rockies as an international free agent in July of 2019. He was the single top prospect to come out of Mexico in that year's signing class. 7th-year pro, yet to make his big league debut. And here comes the 2-2 to Lavastida. Check swing on a pitch outside. The appeal to first. Yes, he did, says Ray Valero. And he wants a challenge. Lavastida's going to use a check swing challenge. It's the first one used by either team here in this series. This is the newest of the challenge systems. It's a 45-degree line that you're going to see if you're watching our TV feed. If the bat cleared that line in relation to home plate, it is a swing. If not, the at-bat continues. It is a swing at strike three. As they wait for the graphic to animate, Lavastida just kind of hanging out behind home plate. And they're working out the kinks, as is the case with what they did with the ABS, the ACS, the check swing challenge. They're going to make the announcement manually. It was a swing, and it is strike and out three. Lamastina down on strikes, just the second K of the day for the Aviators, but they do add on coming out of the stretch break. They play two runs on two hits with no errors and one man left, and through seven innings complete, it's the Aviators 6, the Isotopes nothing.
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2: In the late stages of this one, as we get to the top half of inning number 8, it's a 6-0 lead for the Aviators in game 3 out of 6 against Albuquerque. The rubber match of the front half of the week sees the Aviators on top by a touchdown minus an extra point. Elvis Alvarado comes into toss here in the top half of the 8th against the number 9 hitter in the Albuquerque lineup. Back on the saddle on the play-by-play, here's Russ.
3: Touchdown minus an extra point. Remember, they won by a safety yesterday, basically. Anyway, Elvis Alvarado does come in now to pitch the eighth inning. So far, the Aviators got six scoreless out of Cade Morris, who was really excellent in this game. And then Matt Crook goes one inning, allows no runs on two hits, with no walks and one strikeout. And now you've got Alvarado working in the eighth. Elvis Alvarado, he's well rested. He pitched three times in the Reno series, but he hasn't pitched in 5 days. And he got the win the last time he pitched in Reno, one of those four victories the Aviators got at Greater Nevada Field. His 98-mile-an-hour fastball is ball one to Jose Cordova. One ball to no strikes, the count. So Morris for six, Crook for one, and now in the eighth inning, it's Elvis Alvarado. Alvarado brings 98-mile-an-hour gas to the party. And we'll see how he does with his control here. Elvis, 6'4", listed at 190. He might be at a little more than that, maybe. A fastball missing, but right away the Aviators want a challenge. Brian Lavastida taps his top of his helmet, and it's a challenge. It's either 2-0 or 1-1. The pitch was called a ball. The pitch was a strike. And again, Lavastida got the job done. Cordova against Morris hit one back to the box and struck out on a slider sweeping away from him. Alvarado is from the Dominican, from Sabaneta. Picked up on waivers from the Pirates last year. Did a good job for both the Aviators and the A's last year. Elvis Alvarado. The 1-1 to Cordova. He hits a ground ball to short to his right as Swift. He's got this one and fires a shoulder-high strike over to Tommy White. And there's one out of the top of the eighth inning. And the batter, Drew Avins, now. For Alvarado, he's been in seven games since being sent here. He's 2-0 with a save and a 3.52 ERA, two blown saves. Well, last time out, he got a blown save in Reno, but that was because of a Jacob Amaya solo homer off of him late in the game. But then he ended up getting the win. And the big man's pitch. Avins takes a fast one high at 97, ball one. Brett Harris at third by the infield grass, right by the edge, next to the dirt cutout, to take the bunt away from Avins, who has walked, struck out, and walked all against Morris. The pitch, a little outside. Fastball to 97, ball two. Two balls and no strikes on Drew Avins. One out, nobody on, top of the eighth inning, Las Vegas, in a similar situation where they were last night. Last night it was 5-0, now it's 6-0. Here's the 2-0 to Avins now. Alvarado deals, and that fastball missed maybe inside, close. It is 3-0. The Aviators, kind of tempting fate with the walks. Four walks issued by Morris, but he got out of it. Two of them were erased on double plays. Crook didn't walk anybody. The 3-0, and that's ball four. So now with one out of four pitch walk, you know, Avins always a patient guy. He's drawn three of the walks, three of the five issued by Las Vegas pitchers. Here's Amador, who's drawn two of the other walks. He's also hit into a double play. Oh, Alvarado. Is getting set as he zeroes in on Adiel Amador. 3 out of 9 in the series. Infield set looking for two. Amador 265, the updated average. 4 homers and he's knocked in 24. The pitch is outside. That's 5 in a row that Alvarado has missed with. One ball and no strikes to count.
4: Keeping you updated on the score from Orange County as the A's and the Angels now go to free baseball in the 10th. Joel Kuhnel.

0: Shut out the Angels in the ninth to go to the 10th inning.
1: And there's a strike. Fastball at 96. 1-1.
0: The game tied at 2. Darryl Hernandez and Nick Kurtz with the two RBIs to tie it up after the Angels jumped out to that 2-0 lead in the bottom of the first.
1: 1-1. Alvarado wearing 36. Big man stretches and delivers. Slider, that's a good pitch. That bends in nicely for a strike at 84 miles an hour. 1-2 on Amador.
0: Talk about Darryl Hernandez. Would you believe that since Jacob Wilson went on the IL, Darryl's been the second best hitter on the A's roster behind only Nick Kurtz? He's at 385 since Wilson went down.
1: Even when he was here, it's just a matter if he plays enough and he has the timing and gets the at-bats. There's no question he can hit. Fastball swung on and missed, 99 miles an hour. Oh, all right. There's the first strikeout for Alvarado. And he just cut loose that belt-high pitch near the inside, and it tied up Amador, who could not get around on it. Two outs in the Albuquerque eighth, and now the number three hitter, the left-handed hitting left fielder Sterling Thompson. He's 0 for 3, struck out, bounced into a double play, and flied out. All three at-bats against the starter, Cade Morris. And the pitch is a good slider, swung on and missed, strike one, 0-1. Baseball-related birthdays on this 21st of May. Rocky Biddle, I love these names. Tommy Davis, Chris Widger, Bryce Florey. Yeah, you're digging here. Kent Herbeck of the Twins. There's a line drive in a center field, and that's in there for a base hit. Marlow plays it on a bounce and guns it back into Swift. So Avin stops at second. The two-out single by Thompson keeps the inning alive for Charlie Condon, who against Morris struck out and grounded out, and against Crook doubled in the left field corner. So two on with two out. That's only the fifth hit for Albuquerque in this game. Paul Runge, Eddie Milner, Bobby Cox. And Mr. Cox, of course, recently passed on, one of the Atlanta Braves icons and also Toronto Blue Jays. Pitch strike on the inside. Good slider on the inside corner to Charlie Condon. 0-1 the count. Vimal Machin on deck, and the Aviators with a 6-0 lead, two outs, eighth inning. Alvarado look at second and delivers. Slider inside this time under the elbows. One ball and one strike to count. Got a few nuggets from this state in baseball history to pass along also. Aviator infield poised, looking for two. Outfield plays it straight up. The 1-1 to Condon. He swings and fouls that fastball off to the right at 99. 1-2. This date in 1997, Roger Clemens became the 94th pitcher to win 200 games by beating the Yankees 4-1. 34 years old at the time with Toronto. He was 8-0 at that point, en route to his fourth Cy Young Award. The 1-2 on the way to Charlie Condon. He gets a high fastball, fouls that thing back. Did well just to get a piece of that pitch up and away at 98. 1-2 on Charlie Condon. Alvarado with a new ball, holds the glove up against the left side of his chest, staring in at Lavastida. Avins at second, Thompson at first, two outs in the top of the eighth. Here's the 1-2 on the way. Condon waits, and Alvarado lets it fly. Slider swung on and missed, strike three. That's a nasty 88-mile-an-hour slider with some tight bite on it. And Alvarado hangs his zero in the eighth despite a walk and a single. No runs, a hit, no errors, and two men left. Now we go to the bottom of the eighth inning. Las Vegas 6, Albuquerque nothing. Relax.

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2: 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To learn more, go to nationalguard.com/NV. All right. Bottom of the eighth, and Victor Juarez pitch, a breaking ball chased, and Colby Halter has a strike one count on him now. Juarez came in and struck out Lavastida on a disputed check swing to finish the seventh inning for Mason Green, who went two-thirds of an inning, allowed two runs on two hits. Swing and a miss. Slider, 0-2 to count. Juarez's second appearance in the series, and as we've been talking about throughout the broadcast, isotopes tonight, at least, are very short in the bullpen. Nick Anderson gets up in the Vegas pen. They're going to want Nick to throw the ninth. They had Crook in the seventh, Alvarado in the eighth. It looks like it'll be Nick Anderson in the ninth for Las Vegas. The pitch down low, and it's now a one ball, two strike count to Colby Halter. When Albuquerque does bat in the ninth inning, presumably against Nick Anderson, it'll be the 5, 6, and 7 hitters. Vival Machin, Andrew Kinzer, and Cole Carrig after that. Pitch is low. So, again, Machin, Kisner, and Carrig scheduled in the ninth inning. 6-0 Las Vegas. They've out-hit Albuquerque 8-5. And it's a 2-2 count. Juarez set in the 2-2 to the left-handed hitting Halter. Fastball, foul back at 94, still 2-2. This date in baseball history, 1996 on this date, Ken Griffey Jr. hit his 200th career home run at age 26. Only 7 other players had done this more quickly, and the other 6 went to the hall. Of course, Jr. did too. Here's the 2-2, and Halter chases that fastball and misses at 94. Strike 3, 1 out. Colby Halter 0-for-3 and hit by a pitch and stolen a base in this game. And the batter, Drew Swift, who's made some very fine plays in the field, as he generally does. At the plate, 0-for-3, a ground out, a line out, and a pop out. 1 out. Juarez checks sides now. Kisner sets up on the outside, and the pitch is up and away. Ball 1. 1-0 is the count. One ball and no strikes. And the pitch on the way. And jumps in there for a strike on the outside. One ball and one strike to count. On Drew Swift, Jared Dickey on deck. And if anyone reaches, Joshua Kuroda Grauer will be up after that. Las Vegas with a 6-0 advantage in the eighth. There's a drive hit toward the gap in right center. There's nobody there. It bounces and goes to the fence in right center. Carrig quickly gets it and fires it in. Drew Swift steams into second base with a stand-up double. First hit of the night for Swift, third hit of the series.
3: And for a guy with now just 5 extra base hits on the year, that one was a rocket. Changeup that came in, and he took advantage of one that was left up in the zone. 96.8 miles per hour off the bat of Drew Swift, and it was a matter of how many bases he was going to get past first base, not a matter of if it was going to be that extra base hit.
2: That is 9 hits for the Aviators. And here's Dickey, 0-for-3 in the 9 slot. And Jared takes a strike on the outside, 0-1. Jared, 0-for-11 in the series. 0-1 to count. Swift jumps off the bag at second. Juarez stares at him, comes home, and that fastball's high at 93. 1-1. 6-0 Vegas in the eighth. This date in 1968, the Cubs climbed above the 500 mark for the first time in the year with a 6-5 win over the Phillies. Billy Williams, sweet swinging Billy, set a record for outfielders by playing in his 695th straight game. Ground ball to second, to his left to stop it as Kent from the fringe of the outfield grass. He throws out Dickey. Two down. Good play by Kent. On the play, Swift goes to third, and the batter, Joshua Kuroda Grauer, who has doubled and tripled in four bats and scored twice. Yeah, that the Cubs in the late 60s, they had Phil Regan, who was known as the Vulture from his time with the Dodgers, relief pitcher. By the time the late 60s rolled around, and I knew him because he managed the Albuquerque team while I was there, and the pitch is up and in ball one. And Phil had, let's just say he'd gotten a little resourceful in his later years when he had lost a lot of steam off his fastball. And he's pitching in relief one time against the Reds. He pitched three innings in relief. And the Reds felt that there was something funny going on with the ball. The pitch is a strike, 1-1. So Pete Rose challenged, and they threw a ball out. And then Tony Perez said, check that ball, and they threw it out. And then Tommy Helms said, I don't like the way that ball. So they threw that out. Johnny Bench, same thing. Here's the 1-1 to Joshua Kuroda Grauer from Juarez. And he swings and lines that one to right for a base hit. Swift is going to score on this. And Kuroda Grauer has a single, double, and a triple. And it's now a 7-0 Las Vegas lead as Tommy White comes up. All right, White coming up. So Phil Regan told me this story. He said by the time it was over in his three innings of relief work, they threw seven balls out of play that the Reds suspected that he was doing funny things with. And Phil Regan looked at me and he said, they missed three. Here's White, and the pitch is a drive in the air to right. That's hit well. Avens going back on this ball, looking up, and that's off the fence. Avens grabs it in to score. Kuroda Grauer, as here comes the relay to the plate. He goes in head first. He's in there. White has a double, knocking in Joshua Kuroda Grauer, and the Aviators tack on another one as Tommy White just missed a home run.
3: And with a lot of the new names and the new faces in the lineup taking hold, they really need a game like this. One where they go wire to wire, one where they add on throughout, and Kuroda Grauer kicks it into that extra gear around third as evidence of that. You don't typically score from first on a ball that hard hit, but Tommy White absolutely rocketed that pitch to right center.
2: With two outs, you figure you like his chances, but it was a close play. Good play by the Albuquerque defense to get the ball in that quickly. Pitch foul back, strike one, 0-1 to Brett Harris. So the top of the lineup doing the bulk of the damage. The top three hitters, Kuroda Grauer, White, and Harris, have scored six of the runs. And it's responsible for a bulk of the base hits. The pitch is down low. 1-1. Kuroda Grauer, single, double, and a triple. White now has a big RBI double. He's scored twice. And Harris is up now looking for his fourth hit. 3-for-4. 11 hits for the Aviators. He lead 8-0 now. Here's the pitch on the way. Harris takes that one down low. Ball two. Two balls and one strike is the count now. Juarez gets set. Two outs. White at second and the pitch. Harris takes that one outside. 3-1. First base is open, but you pick your poison because you got Joey Meneses on deck. 8 runs, 11 hits, no errors for Las Vegas. Albuquerque, no runs, 5 hits, and 1 error. And a 3-1. And Harris checks the swing and fouls it off. 3-2. Well, you talk about wire-to-wire, but you know the Aviators are content to score as much as they can after what happened last night. You take nothing for granted. Juarez grabs the rosin bag and lets it plop down, back slope of the mound. 3-2. Juarez staring in. Kisner transmits the sign out now. He sets up on the outside corner. 3-2 to Harris and the pitch. Breaking ball. Big bouncer over the head of Machine and left for a base hit. Around third is White with a full head of steam. He scores on a base hit. Harris has four hits. It's 9-0 Aviators in the eighth inning. Big kangaroo hop. And Machina was hit so high, he didn't even try for it.
3: He's listed at 5 feet 10 inches tall. I think if he's 6 feet 10 inches tall, he's not going to have a better chance to get that one. That thing bounced way over his head on a ball that was hammered straight into the ground. And Las Vegas continues to add on as Brett Harris posts another multi-hit game. This is his first four-hit game of the year, obviously. It's his first game so far with Las Vegas, Russ, where he has more than two. He's got a big breakout performance. Josh Carota-Grauer already with his fourth three-hit game out of nine with the Aviators. I mean, everything is going right for them. Oh, yeah, they haven't allowed a run against the other side as well.
2: Well, you know, Henry Bolte called up, and he just passed the hitting baton to a couple of guys. Harris is one of them. I mean, Harris now 4-for-5 on this night. And that, so he's now 7-for-15 in the series. Oof. And when the series began, he was hitting in the 250s. There's Joey Meneses. Meneses is flat out, doubled in a run, walked and scored and hit back to the box. And the Aviators now with a 9-0 lead, adding three more here. And the breaking ball is in for a strike, 0-1. Now, every once in a while, and your bullpen is short, you got to try to get through it, or as the players say, wear it. Here's the 0-1 to Meneses now, with the Aviators up 9-0. The pitch. He checked his swing and a breaking ball, took it low. 1-1 to count to Joey Meneses. Two outs in the bottom of the eighth inning. And all the scoring with two outs again. I mean, the Aviators, aside from the seventh inning, all of their scoring has been with two outs. That's 7 of the 9 runs. Line drive, base hit to left field. He got out in front on a slider. Tell you what, Meneses is such a good hitter. Well balanced. He kept his weight back on that breaking ball at 83. A one-handed smooth swing right through the zone. Dropped the bad hit and served that base hit out there. And so Harris goes to second. Four consecutive hits for the Aviators here. Five in the inning. Meneses has another multiple hit game. And here's Marlowe. Two doubles and four bats with three RBIs. And that's going to be all. Lopez is going to get Juarez out of there now. We have a break in the action. A pitching change here at Las Vegas Ballpark. Las Vegas leads here in the eighth inning, 9-0. More action coming your way right after this.
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2: All right, Ryan Miller comes out of the Albuquerque bullpen. Russ Langer here with Matt Neverett. Miller 0-1 with an ERA of 9-4-1 in 19 games. More walks than strikeouts. That's been his problem. And he did pitch to one hitter in game one, Jared Dickey, and got him out. He's replacing Victor Juarez, who goes one inning. And so far, he's given up three runs with the two men on base are his responsibility. Brett Harris at second, Joey Meneses at first, Lorraine Hinder Miller facing Cade Marlowe. Here's the pitch on the way. Cade takes the fastball at the belt buckle inside at 90. Ball one. One ball and no strikes the count. Miller is 6 feet tall, 180. He's 30 from Sarasota, Florida. He was at Detroit's AAA team in Toledo last year, the Mud Hens. Here's the 1-0 to Marlowe. A high drive to deep right field. Hooking toward the corner. It is gone! Cade Marlowe
5: trying to put the icing on the cake. It's 12-0 Aviators, and that ball was a goner.
3: Oh, he absolutely killed it. No other way to phrase that. 436 feet on that home run. He hit that thing straight up in the air, and with almost no wind to speak of, Marlowe provided all the pop that he would need. Marlowe continues to swing a hot bat, one of the league's leaders in extra base hits, adds another one to his tally. Three hits tonight, all for extra bases for the outfielder.
2: And symbolically, it hit near the blue moon sign, and that's about as high as the ball went anyway. The pitch is ball one to Lavastida, 1-0. So the Aviators, who had their hearts broken last night in the ninth inning, trying to leave no doubt in this one. And they've now tacked on six more to lead 12-0. And the pitch is outside, 2-0, to Brian Lavastida. Boy, all Marlowe has done is knock in half of these runs, six of the 12. Lavastida trying to get in the hit parade. He's 0-for-4 in this one. The pitch from Miller. There's a chopper to third. Routine for Vimal Machine, who throws and gets him, and that's the inning. But the Aviators have a very nice inning for themselves. Six runs on six hits. No errors and no one left. We now go to the ninth inning, and the score, Las Vegas 12, Albuquerque nothing.
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2: All righty, welcome on back, friends. We're here at Las Vegas Ballpark. Las Vegas had a 5-0 lead with one out and nobody on in the ninth inning last night and managed to squander it as Albuquerque, a very potent offense, erupted and took the game away and broke their hearts 6-5. And the Aviators now lead 12-0 as they double up their lead with a six-run eighth. And as if to say, we just don't want any part of any kind of rally, they bring in a fellow who has been as good as any relief pitcher in the league to this point, Nick Anderson. In 14 games, Anderson is 2-1 with three saves, a 1.72 ERA. And if you add it all up, he has faced 59 batters and retired 47 of them. I mean, he's been just excellent. And his first appearance in this series. There's a drive high and deep to right center. Off the bat of Machine, that one's way back, and it is gone. Well, there'll be no shutout tonight. Vimal Machine, on the first pitch of the ninth inning, hits home run number six. And it's now 12-1 in favor of the Aviators in the ninth inning. And Machine rounds the bases with those turquoise batting gloves.
3: Sixth home run of the year for the Isotopes infielder is just the second allowed by Nick Anderson. And, you know, they say a lot of times the best pitch you're ever going to get from a first pitch out of the bullpen is going to be that fastball down the middle. And that's exactly what Anderson ushered in there, and Machine took advantage.
2: Banuelos of the St. Paul Saints touched him up 3 weeks ago, and now Machine does it. So here is Andrew Kisner, the pitch. A one-hopper flag by White, who steps on the bag with a right foot, and there's one out. Again, as Matt had pointed out earlier, it's only the ninth time White has played first base. in his professional career, but he's made a couple of good plays over there, and that ball looked like it was ticketed for the right field corner. One out. Here is Cole Carrig, who is grounded out, single and caught stealing, and also lined out to first. He is one out of three. Anderson, Minnesota native, 35 years old, delivers. And the breaking ball snaps in there for a strike at 84 miles an hour. Nothing and one to count. There's a line drive, base hit to right. So three well-hit balls. I mean, Machin hit his way out of here toward the pool. Kisner hit a rocket, and White was able to play it. And now Carrig, a solid single. He's 2-for-4. Nick Kent, 0-for-3, two ground outs and a strikeout. And Anderson will go after him. David is infield, playing it straight up. As Anderson gets set and delivers. Breaking ball. That's a strike. It is nothing and one. Kent struck out in his last at-bat on a slider down and in from Matt Crook. He swung over the top of it. One strike to count. Anderson deals. Swing and a miss. Good slider that time. Good downward spin on it. 84 miles an hour. Two strikes on Kent. Morris, Crook, Alvarado, and now Anderson. One out, ninth inning. And it's an 0-2 count on Nick Kent. Now the stretch and the pitch. That's on the inside corner. Strike three called. Kent knew it. We threw it, set him up with some sliders, and he hit one right on the inside corner with a 95-mile-an-hour bullet. I tell you, at age 35, Anderson has significant velocity. He's had a history of injuries, but he's certainly healthy this year. Now Albuquerque down to the last out. Jose Cordova grounded out, struck out, and grounded out. The pitch. Swing and a miss. Good slider. Strike one.
3: Anderson's been getting better as the year goes along, and after giving up a run tonight, it breaks up the stretch of two straight scoreless appearances. He was nearly perfect in his two innings in Reno.
2: And a pitch. You try to check his swing, and a pitch is a strike. And it's 0-2. They picked up his third and most recent save in Reno. Two total innings, a hit, two walks, and two strikeouts. He was not scored upon in any of his first nine outings. An ERA of 0 at that point. Here's the 0-2, and the pitch. Cordova rolls one foul outside third. Nice bare hand play by Pedro Lopez. 0-2.
3: This has just been an uncomfortable at-bat for the Albuquerque designated hitter at the bottom of the lineup. Anderson went curve there, and if I'm him, I'm throwing that same exact pitch here. He had Cordova all types of early.
2: Two strikes to count. Anderson stretches, and the look in the pitch. Swing and a miss, strike three. Fastball away at 96, blow him away, and the Aviators take a step toward wiping away the ugly memory of last night's tough loss. As they dominate here with a 12-1 entirely convincing game over the Albuquerque Isotopes. I'll be back with the totals after this.
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0: Hey, welcome back. Alrighty. Russ Langer here with Matt Neverett. This one is over, and the Aviators have won 2 out of 3. Of course, if you're the Aviators, you would love to be able to say you won the first three, but they'll take it. They'll take 2 out of 3 so far against a team ahead of them in the standing, certainly. And for the Las Vegas Aviators, they improve now to 25-21, while Albuquerque's now 26-22. So the Aviators right there on their heels. For Las Vegas to win tonight, 12 runs, 14 hits, no errors, leaving 5 on base. Albuquerque, 1 run, 7 hits, 1 error, leaving 8 men on base. Winning pitcher, a well-deserved win for Cade Morris, who is the first starter on the team to reach the 4-victory plateau. He's 4-3. He had lost each of his last 2 starts, and this is his first win since May 3rd in Tacoma, and his second win at home. The first one was way back on March 27th here when he beat Salt Lake, his first start of the year. The loss for Albuquerque is absorbed by starter Valente Beozo, who pitched decently but didn't get any support, as the Isotopes had all kinds of trouble with Morris and most of the bullpen. And so for Beozo, he's 0-3 on the year. The Aviators, for all of the hitting they did, had one home run, a 3-run home run that put the icing on the proverbial cake in that 6-run eighth inning by Cade Marlowe, who drove in 6 of the 12 Las Vegas runs on this night. And for the Albuquerque Isotopes, their one run was the solo home run leading off the ninth inning by Vivel Machin, his 6th home run of the year. A crowd of 6,794 paid to see the game, 2 hours, 35 minutes in the time. The Aviators tomorrow night will try to make it 3 out of 4 over this Albuquerque team. We talked about Paw Patrol, Youth Paw Patrol, Widget Cap Night tomorrow, going out to the first 2,000, and that will be the Friday night game, as the Aviators will send Mason Barnett, 2-0 with a 3.41 ERA. Albuquerque has not announced their starter yet for tomorrow, but tonight, Matt, the Aviators came out obviously determined to have a case of amnesia after what happened last night, the disastrous ninth inning, and they took a big step toward doing exactly that, hitting on every conceivable cylinder in this game.
1: They didn't even need the 12 runs that they ended up with when all was said and done. 2 would have been just fine, because the run that scored for Vimael Machin was the only Isotope to score. It was one of only 2 runners to go past second base all night, so the pitching took care of business. Best start of the year, bar none, for Cade Morris. 6 shutout frames, matched his season high with 6 strikeouts. And I know I've said it a bunch this year, but it bears repeating that the Aviators are at their best when they can continue to add on, not content with an early lead, because as you say, and it bears true so often, that in this league, no lead is safe. The 6th and the 8th may have been a little superfluous, but hey, you'll take what you can get in a game and a series like this against an Isotopes team that has been really, really solid to start the year.
0: And we talked about the strength of the top of the order, and it bears true here. The first 5 hitters, Kuroda, Grauer, White, Harris, Meneses, and Marlowe, combined for 13 of the 14 hits. So they were all bunched up at the top. They're the only hits below that threshold, the swift double in the 8th, but the Aviators didn't need any help from the bottom of the order, and the pitching did the rest. A fine outing by Cade Morris, 6 scoreless, only 2 hits, neither one of them hit all that hard. His control wobbled a little bit in the 6th, but he got out of it after a visit from Paul Abbott, and then Crook and Alvarado chipping in each with a scoreless inning, Anderson getting him out in the 9th, and the Aviators have to feel at least a little better about things going into tomorrow. We will, in the meantime, hand it over to Matt Neverett after this commercial break. Matt will have the post-game show, and he'll have it live here from the With Love Always radio booth on the show. Matt will update you on all the scores in the Coast to Coast Fitness scoreboard in the Pacific Coast League and the Major Leagues. A lot of interesting games going on in throughout the baseball, from the PCL up through the big leagues. And he'll tell you about the A's and Angels and everything going on there, among other things. And then, of course, in addition to that, Matt will recap this game for you as well. I'm going to sign off for now. Ruben Guerrero has been our outstanding studio producer back in the Lotus Studios. Thanks to Ruben for his help tonight. Thanks to all of you very sincerely for tuning in tonight. Hope you enjoyed the broadcast, folks. In the meantime, for Matt Neverett, I'm Russ Langer, wishing you all a very fine evening from Las Vegas Ballpark, and inviting you to stay tuned. Matt's up next with the post-game show coming up right after these words. Good night, everybody.
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1: From high above the playing surface, here at Las Vegas Ballpark, Matt and Everett welcoming you back to the With Love Always broadcast booth in a game that was simulcast on both radio and TV tonight. The Aviators 12-1 winners to take their second game in 3 days against the visiting Albuquerque Isotopes. After a 1-2-3 top of the first inning spun up by Cade Morris, which was a precursor of what was to come for the right-hander, the Aviators would get on the board first in the home half of the first inning. Tommy White reached on a ball that was thrown off the bag by the shortstop Adiel Amador in the first inning. He reached on the throwing error. Then three batters later, Kate Marlowe, with his first of an eventual three extra base hits on the night, drove in Tommy Tanks and got the scoring started. It was 1-0 after an inning of play. Score would stay that way until the third, when Joey Meneses doubled home Brett Harris after a two-out base hit. Made it 2-0 at through three, and then into the fifth they went. Aviators in the inning led off with a Josh Kuroda Grauer ringing double, then two straight putouts to bring up Joey Meneses, who took a walk with two on and two down. Cade Marlowe nearly left the yard to left field. An opposite field bomb bounced off the top of the fence on the yellow line. Came back into the field of play. Two runs scored on a two-run double. Through three at-bats, Marlowe was 2-for-3 with two doubles and three RBIs, but the best was yet to come. After a two-run seventh that featured an RBI base hit from Brett Harris and a run scoring on a pass ball, the Aviators in the bottom half of the eighth would strike big, scoring their biggest total of the game. Colby Halter struck out to lead off the inning before Drew Swift doubled, which was the only hit from the 6-9 spots in the lineup and one of only two times that the 6-9 hitters reached base in the game. Swift was plated on a Josh Kuroda Grauer RBI single later in the inning. Kuroda Grauer finished 3-for-5 with a single, double, and a triple. Josh now with 7 multi-hit games out of his first 9 with Las Vegas, 3 hits in 4 of those games. Tommy White then doubled to score Kuroda Grauer. Harris then singled to score White, with Joey Meneses' one-hand base hit back up the middle. Cade Marlowe came in against Ryan Miller with two on and two out and blasted a 3-run home run to the pool in right center field that capped the scoring at 12-0 at that point. Levi Machin then took the first pitch at the top of the ninth inning, thrown by Nick Anderson deep. That was all she wrote, as the Aviators were able to come out on top in a 12-1 decision tonight. Cade Morris, with as good a start as he's had all year, 6 scoreless innings with just 2 hits and 6 strikeouts, and only one batter reached past first against Cade Morris in those 6 shutout innings. Matt Crook and Elvis Alvarado with a scoreless frame. The Nick Anderson home run allowed was the only blemish in what was an otherwise really good appearance. 11 pitches, 11 strikes for Ando, and the Aviators are now 25-21 on the year, the 13-11 mark at home, with the Isotopes dropping to 26-22, the league's best road record still at 15-9. Coming up next, we'll have your Coast to Coast Fitness scores, tell you about what happened in the 10th inning in Anaheim as the A's and the Angels went to extras, and we'll check in around the rest of the PCL on the Coast to Coast Fitness scoreboard right after this.
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1: Rolling along on the post-game show, the Aviators, big winners here on a Thursday at Las Vegas Ballpark, 12-1, the final. Let's check in around the world of baseball on our coast-to-coast fitness scoreboard. In 10 innings, the A's defeat the Angels 3-2 in the Big A, thanks to an RBI groundout from Zach Gelov in the 10th. Joe Acuna with the pitcher of record in the win. Mark Leiter Jr. with his fourth save, really a save out of necessity as he came in a 3-2 game. The A's now 26-24. First place team is 16-12 away from West Sacramento. Elsewhere, the Diamondbacks walk off against the Rockies 2-1. Corbin Carroll with an RBI base hit in the bottom of the ninth inning. And Arizona, winners of five consecutive after the walk-off tonight. Blue Jays in the Bronx blank the Yankees in a 2-0 final. Blue Jays out-hit New York by a 7-3 final as well in that one. The Braves triple up on the Marlins at Lone Depot Park in South Florida. The Braves 9, the Marlins 3. Not only are the Braves now at 35-16 with Major League Baseball's best record, with the loss capitalizing on a Mets win, the Marlins are now 22-29. They are in dead last by half a game in the NL East because the Mets defeated the Nationals 2-1 today in our nation's capital. The Pirates able to get a win against the Cardinals, fending off a sweep in a 6-2 final. And from Detroit in a day game, it was the Guardians 3, the Tigers 1, Cleveland now 30-22 on the year. Everybody else final around the rest of the PCL and one of the lower scoring games league-wide than I can remember. In fact, this game here in Vegas was the highest scoring game around the 10-team circuit. Oklahoma City blanks Reno in Bricktown. 8-0 the final there from Oklahoma City. A 6-run seventh, the difference in that game. Salt Lake over Tacoma 8-3 from Salt Lake City. In 10 innings, it was Round Rock 5, El Paso 4. And from California's capital city, the Sacramento River Cats have consistent offense throughout as they hold off the Sugarland Space Cowboys in an 8-2 decision. Sacramento with the league's best record at 28-18. Vegas now 25-21 with a 12-1 domination of a win over Albuquerque today, taking two of the first three. And we'll turn it over to tomorrow. Look into the Paw Patrol ad and we'll tell you what else to expect when we return to close up shop in the postgame show.
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1: 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Aviators dominant in a 12-1 win tonight. 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It's Paw Patrol night, Nickelodeon's Paw Patrol, giving away an Aviators Paw Patrol widget cap. 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They're all over the front of the cap with the Aviators logo, the brand new Aviator head logo, and some of the characters and the logo from the show Paw Patrol. 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You go to the top, it is Schedule and News 2026 promo schedule. Plenty of other ways. That's the way that I get to the website. 7:05 first pitch. We'll take the air at 6:50 for the pregame show. It'll be Mason Barnett making the start for the Aviators against a starting pitcher to be announced for the Albuquerque Isotopes. Barney coming off of a 5-inning appearance in his last outing against Reno, where he walked 6, a career-high 6 walked in 5 innings. Well, he struck out 3, and the Aviators got the win in a game that he wasn't at his best. So he'll look to turn things around and get that control locked in tomorrow. That's Barnett versus TBA, game that starts at 7:05. And again, we'll take the air for the radio pregame at 6:50 here on Raider Nation Radio, AM 920. That's going to do it for us tonight from Las Vegas Ballpark. A big thanks to our studio producer, Tandem, back at our Lotus Broadcast headquarters. That's the partnership of Ruben Guerrero and Mitchell Spoon, the law firm extraordinaire. And for everybody with the Las Vegas Aviators, including my broadcast partner, Russ Langer, I'm Matt Everett saying thanks so much for tuning in. We'll be back at it tomorrow, same time, same place here at Las Vegas Ballpark. And until then, so long.
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25: As the playoffs go on. But the reason that hasn't happened is because, yes, the Knicks swept their second round series. That allowed for 9 days of rest in between the second and third rounds. If the Knicks make quick work of the Cavs, they should get another rest advantage. If they win this series in 4 or 5, we know Spurs Thunder is going to go 6 or 7. So that might be another advantage for the New York Knicks. The stars, they're starting to align in the New York Knicks' favor, which prompts this question. What franchise winning a title would be the biggest deal in North American sports? the way that the Red Sox snapping their 84-year drought was, the way the Chicago Cubs doing the same, the way it kind of felt like with the Dodgers when they hadn't won since the 80s, when they won in 2020. Like that type of drought, what would be the biggest deal? What title is out there that would would melt the internet, melt the sports world, the way that the Knicks winning the title might? That might be the answer. Is it? 310-840-4910 if you want in. 310-840-4910. That is your ticket to the program. That's the question that we're asking here. Getting to... No, we're not talking about the Carolina Hurricanes, D-Day. Not doing it. No, we're not talking about how Jacob Slavin from Team USA said that he gave the game to the Montreal Canadiens and how the Canes started out rusty. In fact, do we have this sound of Donovan Mitchell tonight? He was posed the question about lack of rest. The Carolina Hurricanes, they had the longest layoff in over 100 years of NHL postseason hockey since 1919. They had 12 days off in between games, and they're down 4-1, 14 minutes in. That obviously seemed to have an effect. Donovan Mitchell, see, the Cavs were coming off a 7-game series, and they had a 7-game series in round one facing a Knicks team that was off 9 days rest, fell apart in the fourth quarter, and then tonight, Donovan Mitchell doesn't see the correlation, though.
0: We're not tired. We're not tired. We're ready to go for game three.
25: Yeah. Not buying it. 310-840-4910. So we're not talking about the Carolina Hurricanes. Instead, we're giving a shout out to our friends in Los Angeles. It's great for us to be on in the city of angels, especially as we have news from LA, and that is Matthew Stafford landing a 1-year, $55 million contract extension that has him on the books for 2027. There was a lot of speculation that this year might be his last with the Rams. Maybe that's not the case. And that's okay, by the way. Some are going to frame this as being a surprise. It should not be viewed that way. Nothing about this is really all that surprising. But you're going to have folks say, well, look at McVay's reaction the night that they drafted Ty Simpson with the 13th pick. And now, Matt, clearly, There's a riff, there's a tiffy between Stafford and Sean McVay and that camp versus Les Snead, and he wants Ty Simpson to be the quarterback sooner. Ty Simpson, they're completely fine if he's the quarterback next year being 27, or if it's 2028. They're not rushing Matthew Stafford out the door. Right now, the LA Rams are probably the best team in the NFL, pound for pound. Matthew Stafford is coming off winning the bleeping MVP award. So it would be fair to say he's probably going to play a couple more seasons, not just one more season. And by the way, that still makes the pick completely fine, taking Ty Simpson. Developing him, having him in your building, understanding the offense, learning from Matthew Stafford. Oh, if he was really worth the pick he was taking, he'd play sooner than that. It can't be both. Sure it can. Aaron Rodgers sat how many years? Jordan Love sat multiple years. We can go down the list as far as you like and find several examples where that's been the case. But it's good to feel good at that position. And the other piece is, if you really like Ty Simpson and you think you have a really good roster, it doesn't hurt investing in the most important position Should an injury happen, this guy is one snap away from being on the field and playing for you. And if you like him, then you don't feel as bad about the idea of potentially your 39-year-old quarterback breaking down in his year 39 season or his year 40 season. So this shouldn't surprise anybody, frankly. You're going to have some of the hot take artists react strongly to it.

0: cap. They're on the same level as everybody, but they're just so poorly ran. But like with Conk Nipple and LaMelo Ball, and if they're able to build off that, it's going to be a pretty big deal, in my opinion.
1: See, they haven't. Here's the fun fact about the Charlotte Hornets. I'm based in Winston-Salem, North Carolina. That's where I'm talking to you from right now, right down the road from the Charlotte Hornets. I know this organization well, know a lot of people in it. Did you know, Chase, that the Hornets, which came into existence in 1989, are the only NBA franchise to not even make it to the conference finals? Like, you hear about NBA finals droughts. And, again, they've been in the league not for a short period of time. 37 years. They haven't even been to the conference finals. And I don't think they've won a series this century, or at least in the last 25 years, won a playoff series. That's nuts, right?
0: Oh, it is, man. The days with, like, was that Dale Curry, Muggsy Bogues, they had Alonzo Mourning and stuff.
1: Mm-hmm.
0: You just kind of, like, you know, I'm a Pittsburgh fan, you know, through and through. But it's like, you know, when you see badly ran, like, teams like the Pirates, and, like, you know, there's no chance. You kind of just wonder, you know, it's like, man, if you're on the same level of cap space and you have the same rules as everybody else, like, man, like, I hope they can build off Knipple and actually, you know, I root for the small guy, obviously. And, man, I'm sure you're, So I just, I root
1: for
0: the best
1: of them.
0: Are
1: you a West Virginia fan?
0: Oh, yeah, absolutely, man. I dropped out of school, but went to the National Guard and stuff. But Pittsburgh is only an hour away, pretty much. So, we're all pretty big. Even though we hate Pitt, you know, it's, mostly Steelers, Pirates, Penguins.
1: You should know my introduction to my alma mater. I went to East Carolina University.
0: Oh, Patrick Pinky? White.
1: Oh, yeah. Look at you. You are a hardcore fan. Like, number 8 team in the country visiting Greenville, America, and falling in 2008. Pat White and company not able to get a win that day in Greenville.
0: I remember, man. Yeah, it was
1: tough. Then I went to school there right after that. So that's great.
0: Nice.
1: Look at
0: you,
1: Patrick Pinkney, the greatest pull in the history of this show so far. So congrats on that. Well, let's go Mountaineers. Let's go drink some beers on the back end. Thanks, Chase. That's awesome. Legitimately, D-Day, you know you're a hardcore college football fan if you're citing the name of the mid-major quarterback at East Carolina that beat your team 20 years ago.
2: Die hard and heartbroken.
1: I also think years later, Patrick Pinkney, I think Patrick Pinkney, one of those quarterbacks, went to the Cowboys and was a scout team quarterback, and Terrell Owens said, this guy's my favorite quarterback, this guy's great, and sang his praises. And then years later, we found out why. Because the quarterback strategy was just to throw the ball to T.O. T.O. told the guy, hey, man, if you throw me the ball literally every snap, I'll go to the media and start talking about how good you are. This guy's the best. This guy's awesome. We need to elevate this guy every snap. Throwing the ball to Terrell Owens. True story. Let's go. Let's do one more. Tony's in Montreal. 310-840. No! Tony! No! Montreal? No! We're not doing this tonight. No!
3: Man, you know what? I'm going to call you tomorrow in Winston-Salem in the morning when you're on the air. Listen, 27 years of Knicks. And 33 years, the Canadians. So I did a double parlay.
1: Just Canada, not a team, not the Leafs. Canada is the team that, just a Canadian team winning.
3: Josh, you got to come up to Montreal.
1: No,
3: I want to see you in Montreal.
1: I don't want to go.
3: Come on up, man. I'll take care of you.
1: No.
3: Come up for game three
1: after last night or after tonight, you think I want to do that? I almost took the night off and went to the game. I was tempted. I almost took the night off and went. I'm so glad I didn't. I'm so glad I didn't go to that hockey game.
3: The Flying Frenchmen are playing in double back-to-back 7 games. You guys were sitting, watching, laughing. You had, I don't know, 11 days off. I don't know where you were. You cannot, I'll just tell you this. I'm 67 years old, and I've been watching the Canadians since 1965, 66, okay? I've seen 8 Stanley Cups. Never have I ever heard a team sitting for more than a couple of days. When you're sitting 8, 9, 10 games in hockey, that's it. That's a death blow, because there's no way you can recover. You cannot get back your speed. You can get your time.

0: timing's off. Hockey, you go 7-7-7-7.
1: I said
0: and you
1: win no. Tony,
0: Cup.
1: I'm cutting you off. I want you out of here. Get out of here. Penalty box. Do we have a radio penalty box? Double major for anybody who calls in and wants to talk about the Montreal Canadiens. Tony. So nice, Canadians invited me up there to party and meet their women, even though I'm married. Not doing it, D-Day. No. Double major. Double. I'm upset about it. Not okay. Don't ask me if I'm all right. Up next, we talked about the Knicks. Why it's not all good in the Big Apple today. That and your calls, submissions, biggest championship that's out there that we hadn't seen in a while or maybe haven't seen ever. 310-840-4910. 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

0: Remember when the New York Giants offseason started with so much promise? Well, that's completely fizzled out. Think it's fair to say that. Turns out not everything's turning out great with the Giants. I heard that, by the way, Oliver Popular. Was that John Harbaugh's voice that I just heard a second ago? I heard that there. Just know I'm watching you. Got eyes on you, Oliver Popular. The New York Giants have the vibes meter pretty low at the moment. At least the Knicks have it pretty high. Up 2-0 in the Eastern Conference Finals. But the Giants, it's low. And again, it's an offseason that started with so much promise. They made the biggest splash of the offseason by landing John Harbaugh as their new head coach. See, we remember the infamous Mediterranean restaurant dinner and John Mara himself closing the deal. That was framed as the best day for Giants football since they won the second Eli Manning Super Bowl nearly 15 years ago. He was viewed, Harbaugh, as the savior of this great franchise, especially with all the uncertainty at that time in the NFC East. There was thought, hey, saw how Mike Vrabel in year one took over and took the Patriots to the Super Bowl. Well, why can't that happen in the NFC East? The Eagles are in turmoil. The Dallas Cowboys are the Dallas Cowboys. Washington had a bad season this past year. Who says they have a great season this coming year? You could make that case. There was a lot of reasons to be optimistic. But since then, hope, at least for Harbaugh's first season this year, it's quickly dissipated. The front office quickly gave in to Dexter Lawrence's trade demands. On a Tuesday, we learned that he wants out and doesn't want to extend. And then by the weekend, he's gone. Even though the 10th pick was pretty good value to get back from the Bengals, Dexter Lawrence, Big Sexy, he's the only guy on that defense that was truly irreplaceable. You do not find pocket-pushing D linemen like Dexter Lawrence just hitting the open market. Then, you don't draft a receiver until the third round? You have two picks in the top 10. Your secondary receiving targets, not great. Not something you should feel good about. And you wait until round 3 to go receiver? That's a mistake that was only compounded by Malik Nabers' knee not recovering as well as the Giants would hope. It was an ACL tear that they had a second procedure on last week, getting some cleanup on it. Here was John Harbaugh today on Nabers' status.
1: Yeah, he's in the middle of it. He's in the middle of it. It's just it's a hard thing. It's an ACL and whatever else he had in that knee. Not a simple knee, you know. So he's in the slog of it, you know, the grind of it, I would say. So he's fighting through it, you know, and he's here every day working hard at it. Just impossible to predict. I mean, the goal is to, you know, start the season and get out there sometime in training camp. That'd be the goal. And we'll see what happens. If he's out there, great. If he's not out there, great. You know, we'll be ready to go either way. But I know he's fighting like crazy to do his best to be out there, and he's with the guys every day.
0: If he's out there, great. If he's not out there, great. If he's standing on the sideline in a cheerleader outfit, great. If he's hanging out with Giant fans who are celebrating the Knicks' success, saying bing bong, bing bong, great. All of it, great. Nothing about that sounded assuring, though. Nabers, he's their most important offensive player. So the Giants' most important offensive player and most important defensive player as of a couple of months ago, not on this, not feeling good that you're going to have either to start the year. Well, you know you're not going to have Dexter Lawrence, but Malik Nabers, if you don't have him, who are you throwing the ball to that you feel good about? But in the most surprising news, the Giants announced GM Joe Shane had received a multi-year extension earlier today. This is the same Joe Shane who botched the Saquon Barkley situation so bad a couple of years ago that the NFL, which tried out, or HBO that was trying out the Hard Knocks offseason edition, did not get a second offseason. No team wanted to do it because of how bad it made Joe Shane look. It's the same guy who hired Brian Daboll. That didn't go well. It's the same guy that John Harbaugh reportedly asked specifically not to answer to when negotiating with John Mara to take the job in the first place. Unlike Oliver Popular, he's not popular among Giant fans. So this had to be a gut punch in how it was received today. A far cry from how this offseason began. Speaking of Oliver Popular, he's taking your calls at 310-840-4910. We're speaking of New York. What franchise would winning a title be the biggest deal for? Is it the New York Knicks? In fact, you know, rather than just continuing to ask the question, how about we give an answer to it? We'll do that in just a few minutes, but your submissions are welcome at 310-840-4910. However and wherever you're listening or watching, we greatly appreciate that. D-Day, do people in the audience appreciate self-deprecation? Do they appreciate candor or perhaps missteps that happen in a way that is embarrassing for the host?
2: If you're embarrassing yourself, then I if the audience is not interested, I at the very least am interested, so it could be an audience of one.
0: We pride ourselves in landing pretty good guests on this show. Most entertaining guests in sports talk, BDOT last night, last week, how many great guests did we have? Goodness. You had Tekla, and then this week, who was it? Adam Copeland that you guys had on Monday? Or Tuesday? That's pretty cool. From the wrestling world, we've had Nick Ehlers of the Carolina Hurricanes join us. Just in the past week, Mike Golick, Kevin Harlan. We try to swing big. We had a former NFL head coach that I spoke with face-to-face earlier tonight, Steve Wilks, who you might remember, D.C. of the Jets last year, former Cardinal head coach, Niners D.C., Panthers D.C., Panthers interim head coach, had a chance to visit with him, talked back for 5 minutes, close to 10 minutes. He's talking about going to see Luke Kuechly in Canton, having a great time. Maybe for those who are watching on YouTube at X or on X at Josh Graham Show, Westwood One Sports Night on YouTube, maybe we can at least pull the picture to prove that this actually happened, D-Day. He's now at App State now, which is his alma mater. He's helping the head coach, Dow Loggins, there, who I had a chance to spend some time with tonight. They had an event. I was invited that way. Spent some time with him. And then after we got done with the conversation, the microphone apparently didn't work. And the camera audio picked up just background noise. So we couldn't bring that to you. But it was good to see Steve Wilks. And I can report that Steve Wilks is a noted Denzel Washington fan. Loves Denzel movies. And his two favorites are Training Day and John Q. But he's convinced, players have joked with him, knowing that he loves Denzel Washington, that he, at times as a coach, is doing an impression of Denzel's character in Remember the Titans. You will run the mile. I almost did an impression of the other actor in that movie, Will Patton. They'll never gain another yard. Have you at least seen Remember the Titans, D-Day, or don't even have an ally on that front?
2: Of course, it's a classic.
0: I'm not a huge Remember the Titans fan. Especially when you learn that a lot of the stuff with Coach Boone and the things just aren't true. Like, it's based on a true story. He's doing a lot of work with that movie. Like the championship game and the drama, they blew out every team that they played. They also wanted you to believe that every school they were playing wasn't integrated yet. Yet then you look at it, like this is something you watch as an adult, you're like, wait, it's 1971 or 1972? Yeah, every school in Virginia at that point had been integrated for more than 5 years. So the idea that every team that they played were just exclusively white guys. That's not true. The most sinister one, Gary Bertier got in the car accident after the championship win, not before it. I mean, come on, why are we doing that to Gary? Left side! Strong side! Left side! Strong side! And there's just 100 of these. Apparently, Coach Boone, not a great person. Like, right after the fact, like he treated the player so poorly that the team led a mutiny against him for him not to be the coach anymore.
2: I mean, you're describing most sports movies.
0: Yeah, it's... But, again, most sports movies aren't great.
2: I agree, so I don't watch them.
0: The ones that aren't... The ones that are based on a true story generally aren't that great. Generally. You've heard my take on the movie 42. Hate that movie because I love the Jackie Robinson story so much that I don't think they did it justice. I'm not a big fan of Remember the Titans. The ones that aren't based on true story, the best ones. Field of Dreams, not based on a true story. Well, Hoosiers is. And actually, during the Final Four, our Westwood One team caught up with the guy that Jimmy Chitwood is based off of. Still with us in his late 80s, early 90s. His age, sharp as a tack, incredible storyteller. So that's a rare example where Hoosiers, really good movie that's based on a true story. And a lot of it's close to accurate. Aaron writes in, Josh is on a mission to make us forget the Titans. No, no, no, no. Na na na na, hey hey hey, goodbye. Yeah, best sports movie of all time. I think Moneyball is the best one this century.
2: Yeah,
0: and I put Moneyball. You're right. Some baseball nerds get mad about it. Like, I could see Oliver fuming probably at the thought. Like, they don't even mention Tim Hudson was on that staff. No mention of Barry Zito. Miguel Tejada. He was on that team. No mention of him. People getting mad about it. So maybe I recant the fact that... Maybe I just have an issue with Remember the Titans more than I have an issue with the fact that things aren't accurate. It's the things that you don't include. The way they subverted that story, I've got issues with. Got a few issues. But... Again, I'm owning the Steve Wilkes conversation that we had a former NFL head coach that was supposed to join us, and the audio just didn't work. Thanks to our friends from App State, though. Greatly appreciate them. While the we do have bets to hand out. We'll do that in just a little bit. Those bets have been pretty high. But as promised, we need to answer the question. We've been asking it all night. What franchise winning a title would be the biggest deal? 310-840-4910. I have my answer to the question next on Westwood One Sports Night.
3: Aaron Rodgers says this season is his last.
4: Yes, this is it. Yeah.
3: Will Rodgers go out like John Elway and Peyton Manning did with a Lombardi trophy in his hands? Westwood One Sports.
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0: on Sports Night. 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
1: Here are the eight teams that can make a case for me personally being the most important title drought in sports. Or to put it differently, the Knicks, who are on this list, if this franchise wins a title, it would be the biggest deal in North American sports. These are the biggest possible titles that we could get. 310-840-4910 if you have any to add to this list, but these are the eight. The New York Knicks, yes, you're talking about one of the biggest brands in sports. They spend more than anybody this century. They've known exclusively heartbreak. They haven't been to the finals this century. One of the most passionate fan bases. One of the best buildings. They haven't won in 53 years. If the Knicks were to win, are you kidding? It'd be such. It'd be in line with the Red Sox and the Cubs earlier this century, ending their long droughts just because of how many people love that sports team. There's no example in the NBA that is remotely close to the Knicks in terms of what it would mean if that team won a title. In hockey, it's the Toronto Maple Leafs. Hockey's king in Canada. We know this. The Leafs, they haven't won the Cup since 1967. Next year is going to mark 60 years since Toronto last held up Lord Stanley. You could even make a case that Canada's drought as a country is in this conversation. None of their teams have won since 1993. So, Toronto's on that list. And then in football, there are five teams that deserve consideration. You got the Bills, who have never won. The Vikings, who have never won. Neither have the Browns, nor the Lions. And yes, you must include the New York Jets in this conversation too. Paul in Apple Valley, out of the teams that I just mentioned, who do you think has the best case for being the biggest deal if they were to win a title? Just rattled off eight of them. Who do you think's most compelling?
2: Well, I say the Cleveland Browns.
1: Okay.
2: They're just not close to winning anything, to be honest with you. They'd be lucky if they won the division. You said you were kind of on hand when you said the New York Jets, all the teams. Your team, if I can add, the Los Angeles Chargers.
1: Well, would it be that big of a deal? Do even people in L.A. care about the L.A. Chargers?
2: Yeah, well, when they were in San Diego, they went to the Super Bowl against the 49ers, which they should have never been there.
1: Oh, yeah, of course. And they got blown out by Steve Young. Sure, but I just don't know. Again, it's not who's the longest drought. I mean, Arizona hasn't won a title since 47. It's, well, how many people would care, and is the organization doing enough to be relevant? Like San Diego, now L.A., it's ran by the Spanoses, who are known as being cheap and not running the team properly for long stretches. That factors into this. It's not just the drought. It's this. That's a piece of it, too. Like, we can rattle off teams. The Cleveland Guardians haven't won a World Series since forever, the 40s. Right? But that doesn't mean necessarily it'd be the biggest deal if they won.
2: Yeah, and then the New York Jets, of course, and the Lions. I think you were right on when you're mentioning those franchises.
1: Thanks a lot.
2: You have a great show.
1: Same to you. Thanks. Oh, well, that's... Well, if you had a show, I'm sure it would be great. I appreciate the call. It's very kind. I think I'm narrowing it down to four. That submission, Oliver, has the Browns are on the list. If I'm narrowing it down to four, D-Day, how do you feel about this being the final four? Cutting the list in half from eight to four. The Knicks, the Maple Leafs, the Bills, the Browns. Are you okay with those being the four Because the NFL teams, the Vikings have never won, and they know heartbreak, and the Lions, like the Browns, have never even been to the Super Bowl.
3: I'm stuck on the Browns. Because I'm trying to think of
1: just
3: how the
1: it.
3: Fan base would respond.
1: Holy hell. I mean, there's an expression.
3: But I'm comparing them between the Browns and the Jets. Because that's what would be fighting for the final spot.
1: Do you think a tiebreaker is that the Browns have never even been to the Super Bowl and the Jets have won one?
3: No. Because I think most of the people that were alive for the Jets to win their first one, they're gone.
1: Mm-hmm. I've told you the story. This might be the tiebreaker then. There is an expression. When you go to the bathroom and go number two, there is the expression taking the Browns to the Super Bowl. And it makes you laugh because you know that's something that would never happen. It reminds me,
3: what?
1: D-Day, I told the story of when I lost my virginity, the joke that I made to my friends were, as code that it happened, was the Cubs won the World Series. The Cubs won the World Series.
3: You did not tell
1: me. As if like this is a thing that was never going to happen. And then, well, now, I mean, the Cubs have.
3: You did not tell me that. When you asked earlier in the show for an old married couple where you're just telling the same old stories, you did not tell me that story. I don't understand the poop one either.
1: Yeah. Oliver just said in my ear, you just ruined baseball for me. And he loves baseball more than anything. No, it's a true story. A night in Greenville, America, that shall not be forgotten, where I'm in a dorm room that no longer exists. No, I just mean after the fact, went back to the dorm suite where I was friends with my neighbor, and we hung out every night, and I was like, guys, the Cubs won the World Series, and they knew exactly what I was talking about. Yeah.
3: Was she still there?
1: No. Her place.
3: Oh, so you did the... Well, I guess it's not a walk of shame. It was probably a walk of fame.
1: Yeah, but I left that night. I came back. It wasn't in the morning. It was like...
3: You could trust me. You could still have a walk of shame at night. I think the walking out of there is really the part there, not the point in the day.
1: Oliver, hit me with that music again that's really jazzy. That's what I need. Because we're getting sidetracked. I know it's late night. Sports talk. The Cubs! But did that help with the Browns? Like, kind of the same expression. Like, the Browns?
3: Oh, no.
1: Taking the Browns to the Super Bowl?
3: No. It was a funny story, but no, that didn't help. I would still look at the Jets as being a bigger deal because New York is New York.
1: Right, but we have the Knicks there. What? It's a good question.
3: I know, they're selfish.
1: Maybe this
3: they're
1: is the process of elimination.
3: There.
1: What would it be a big... Would it be a bigger deal if the Knicks or the Jets won?
3: The Knicks. The Knicks are at the top of the list.
1: Yeah, so New York, you only get one. So there you go. I'm going to eliminate Canada because it's Canada. Sorry, Toronto. Get Canada out of here. We're not rooting for Canada. So we're down to the Knicks... We're down to the Bills, and we're down to the Cleveland Browns. Do you prioritize? It didn't seem like you had any question that the Bills belong on the list. So the Bills are ahead of the Browns in your viewing?
3: Yeah, definitely. I think they'd literally set the entire city of Buffalo on fire in a safe way and then jump through tables together.
1: Yeah, I'm with you. So there goes the Browns. We're prioritizing the Bills over the Browns. The Maple Leafs are out, so it's down to the Bills and Knicks. The Bills have never won before. The Bills have only experienced heartbreak. Their fan base is the best. I think the Bills is the answer.
3: No, it's the Knicks.
1: Really?
3: You're having an entire city that's going to be celebrating under siege. Have you seen how they celebrate after they won a playoff series? Do you imagine how that's going to be when they win a finals? If?
1: I was not ready, D-Day, for me to open the show with this topic and talk about it. And I chose the right team. That's the answer to the question. Wow!
3: Well, so you also eliminated Canada, which I did not personally do. So for me, it's Knicks, Maple Leafs, Bills, in that order. Toronto and the Knicks are very close because it's an entire country that are going to be going crazy.
1: Yeah. Okay. Well, there you go. We've narrowed it down, and that's how D-Day views it. Split. We're both in agreement on the Knicks, though, right? And the Bills at the top.
3: Yeah, we're in agreement on the top three, I think. Well, I guess you eliminated Canada. I didn't eliminate Canada.
1: Well, they were in the top three. We just had to narrow it down further. I still think Bills over Knicks. Oliver, split the tie. Bills or Knicks? What would be a bigger deal?
4: New York Knicks for sure.
1: Okay. Question asked, question answered. Make sure if you haven't already, you're subscribed to the podcast and to the YouTube channel, where you could write in things like Drunkle Sam did. Josh seems like he could be Canadian. You hoser. I'm not your buddy guy. I'm not your guy, friend. Make sure you're subscribed to the pod. It's been blowing up. 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We need to give a pick of some sorts for Game 3 of the Western Conference Finals. That is, depending on when you're listening to this, tonight. Spurs, Thunder, Game 3. Graham's gambling 2-0 tonight. Let's see if we can hand out some more winners. Graham's gambling is next on Westwood One Sports Night.
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0: sports night. Here's Josh Graham.
1: Graham's gambling just a bit, handing out some bets. We narrowed down the list of teams that it would be most significant if they won a title to the Knicks and the Buffalo Bills, and sure, if we're including Canada, the Toronto Maple Leafs as well. Feel pretty good about that. Todd in Wichita wants in on it. Todd, who of the three do you think would be most significant if they won? By the way, shout out to Wichita. I was talking to someone earlier today who said, I've never been to Wichita. I'm supposed to go in the next few weeks. Don't know what to expect. Expect to have your expectations exceeded. I love Wichita. It's great to spend time there. Todd, how do you answer the question, though?
2: Well, if you're narrowing it down to those three, I'd probably go with the Maple Leafs, but as a hockey player. But yeah, the Knicks would be a big one. I was just thanking you for acknowledging parity. You know, there's so many people that like dynasties and players that win championships. But I got to look at, you know, Buffalo Sabres just got bounced from the playoffs, you know. Mm-hmm. That would be a big one. Philadelphia Flyers, they'd go riot. They'd go crazy in Philly.
1: They would. Now, it's kind of crazy. The Hurricanes, I'm a Carolina Hurricanes fan, not having a great night. Yeah. Lost to Montreal. I almost took the night off to go to game one tonight. And the Hurricanes swept the Flyers. And when you look at the rafters of that building, what you'll notice is, man, it's been a minute since the Sixers won. It's been a minute. Yeah. Since the Flyers have won as well. Yeah, the Phillies and the Eagles have had success in this century, but specifically with those two franchises in that building, nothing since the early 80s, and then in the Flyers' case, they haven't won since 75.
2: So, no, I'd love to see those different arenas, and unfortunately, you got teams like that. Some cities have won plenty of championships. Yeah, the other half of Philly has won their championships. That half is not, you know, Cleveland's hurting for championships all around. It's all about fans. It's all about the fans and being satisfied. It's not about dynasties, you know. Socialism is about the only, it's about the only place socialism belongs, and that's in sports. It's all about the fans and being satisfied. And, you know, you got about a 30 year, statute of limitations, you know, before teams like, you know, for Montreal Canadiens ought to be considered okay to win it again. But, you know, they've won plenty. You know, they've won 20.
1: Yeah, they have won 20.
2: The Yankees of the NHL. So, you know, what about Winnipeg Jets? What about Maple Leafs? What about Sabres, Flyers? You know, then you go to the NFL and you got four teams that have never even made it. Never even made it in the Super Bowl.
1: So, yeah. So yeah. Appreciate your calling from Wichita. Good to hear from you. And I'll make the case for parity, by the way. Not just in professional sports, but in college as well, because a lot of people dumping on the 2014 playoff model. There is a case to be made for it. We'll get to that in a second. But right now, we need to get to our bets. It's time for Graham's Gambling.
0: It's time for Graham's Gambling. Let's make some money.
1: Shout out to 916 Umair, who writes in on the YouTube chat. I hit on your first half with the Knicks, -3.5, and your hockey. He parlayed them. See, how about this, Denton Day? I love my teams. I love the Hurricanes. I love the Baltimore Orioles. But do you know what I love more than the Hurricanes and the Orioles? Being right and making money. Canadiens +162, courtesy of our friends at DraftKings. That was a pretty penny tonight. And the Knicks, they didn't quite roll in the first half, but they covered the 3.5 number. 2-0 night for us when it comes to Graham's Gambling. So what could go wrong on Friday night? D-Day, I thought about this. I'm staying away from betting a side with Spurs Thunder. Just don't have enough information from an injury perspective. You could assume that everyone's not going to play, but then when De'Aaron Fox or Dylan Harper plays and Jalen Williams doesn't, that might sway things. If Dylan Harper's not out there and De'Aaron Fox, it's just a stay away. And the line's 1.5 in favor of San Antonio. It's just, we don't have enough information. Don't have enough information to bet it. So instead, do you feel that it's more likely that Jalen Williams is going to miss versus the other guys? Because that's how I feel, because it's a re-aggravated injury.
3: Yeah, I expect Jalen Williams to be out for at least a few games.
1: Which is why I think that means Jared McCain, especially after he hit 3 threes in the last game, over 1.5 threes at even odds, minus 101. I like that. I think it's safe. I'm going to go with Jared McCain over 1.5 threes at minus 101. And then I'm going to do something that I don't think I've ever done. Betting the run line favorite in baseball, in the regular season, certainly. I don't think I've done it, but I'm about to. I'm about to do it for Friday night. Rangers, Angels. Rangers, 1.5 favorite on the run line. I'm taking the Rangers and I'm laying a 1.5. Plus 104. Why am I doing that? The Rangers are throwing Jacob DeGrom, while the Angels are throwing Grayson Rodriguez, his second start of the year, his second start since the middle of the summer 2024. The guy has a noodle arm. The guy was shipped out for parts in the offseason. Didn't look good in his first outing. Was it your Dodgers, Oliver Shack, who crushed Grayson Rodriguez on Sunday? I think so. Don't think it's going to go any better against the Rangers. And I think the Rangers are going to get plenty of help from their pitcher. I think it's a multiple run win for the Texas Rangers. So, in review, we're going Jared McCain over 1.5 threes. And then we got the Rangers on the run line against the Angels. Plus 104 odds. That is how we roll with Graham's Gambling tonight. As promised, here is the case for the 2014 playoff model that's being discussed quite a bit in college sports this month. Frankly, this entire offseason. There is a case to be made for it, other than greed. You get that enough. You get the anti take quite a bit. ESPN is incentivized for it to stay at 12 or at worst 14 or 16. 24 gets laughed off, gets mocked most places. But then you see really smart people advocating for it. The ACC commissioner, Jim Phillips, and Notre Dame, and the Big 12, and the coaches themselves. And you might just say, you might just dismiss it as saying, well, these are guys who are just figures that are just interested in their own access, and this is all operating out of self-interest. And maybe there is some of that, but there also is a case, and you can decide yourself whether or not you buy it or not. We've heard the anti-CFP case quite a bit, and perhaps we can maybe explore that momentarily. But the pro-playoff case is not something you do hear all that often, so we'll make that case now. This is the football case. It's about modernizing the sport. That's what 24 teams is about. And this is something you're going to hear quite a bit when this continues to be brought up. Even when it was 12 teams, even with it being 12 teams, pardon, that's where we still are, it's obvious that the current postseason structure in college football has quickly become outdated. When ESPN created the CFP a dozen years ago or so, it effectively killed bowl season. Within 2 years, Christian McCaffrey is opting out of the Sun Bowl, and that started the trend where nobody cares about those games, and that was with 4 teams. With 12, people cared about it less, and if you go even further than that, as they're expected to, those games are going to only matter to the point where nobody cares. They're going to matter less and less. To put it differently, ESPN once viewed that as being the destination for teams to get to bowl season because they had all those properties. And now, since it created the playoff and told everybody that the playoff is where you want to be and the playoff is all that matters, it went from being a destination to simply being television inventory. Hey, a lot of our talent takes off around the holidays, and this allows for us to just throw games on, and people will bet on them, and people love football enough that they'll watch. Turns out, when you tell the entire sport that the playoff is all that matters, after a decade or so, people are going to believe you. And that's where we're at. Conference championships are in a similar place. They're the new Sun Bowl. Like bowl games, they mattered a ton in the old structure, but today, they're a nuisance. They simply get in the way of the playoff. You have Rhett Lashley a couple years ago saying, we'd be better off telling you the entire team got COVID and they're not able to play and certainly being in than playing and having people say, if we lose, we should be bumped out. Expanding to 24 teams, not 14, not 16, it provides enough revenue for leaders in the sport to truly modernize getting rid of conference championships, getting rid of what's left of zombie bowl season. 24 games should be enough. 24 teams should be enough to make that happen. And that's not greed. That's just business 101, and we are running a business here. If you're going to sacrifice substantial money by getting rid of conference championship games and even bowl season, you got to replace it with something. The 24-team playoff would do that. Now, the main argument you're going to hear for 24 is that it allows

0: because the playoff exists. So there has to be a new goal. What is that new? What is the equivalent in college football today to having an 8-4 season and feeling good about yourself going into the offseason? The new goal for many is going to be, can you make it into the college football playoff? Even if you don't have a shot at winning the title. The way that James Madison fans probably feel. The way that, you know, in other sports, we just accept it. Like, some would say, it's a sign that the playoff's too big if there are teams in there that can't win the title. What sport is that the case? Other sports. The NFL. Did anyone think the Carolina Panthers can win the Super Bowl? But were Panther fans very happy to make it there for the first time since 2017? Yes. Yes, they were. And that's okay. College basketball. Does every team believe they can win it all in that tournament? No. And that's okay. Oh, but there might be blowouts. How many 16-1 games are fun? Tell us about it. Please. Tell us how there's no blowouts in the NCAA basketball tournament. And we love that just fine. In college football, there needs to be the incentive structure where teams believe they can get into the playoff by having a good season. As Indiana showed everyone, revenue sharing, the portal, the expanded playoff to 12, it is spread out the talent enough to justify that more teams should be investing. And we probably should expand the playoff anymore. Because remember, when it was the BCS, and certainly when it was the 14 playoff, how many teams did you go into the season feeling like had a shot at winning it all? It was maybe 7, 8 teams? Maybe that's generous? In the 12-team model, that number's jumped. 18, 20, maybe 25 teams, you feel, might have a shot at winning the title going into the season. And that number could grow if schools believe there's real access to getting to the playoff. In Indiana, if they can do it there, other schools in the power league, in the power conferences, they might start to believe the same thing and invest. This would encourage that investment. And while there might be some negative effects for the regular season, there is a case that the pros outweigh the cons. See, with the 14 format, for example, there were a small handful of meaningful games late in the year. So while everyone wants to focus on, well, would starters be benched in Ohio State, Michigan? And we could admit that'd be an awful thing if it were to happen. Not convinced it would, but let's just, you know, welcome the argument and say, hey, that'd be terrible if it happens. Let's agree on that. Late in the year for the title run, how many games were actually meaningful in the month of November for the title race? They were just the big brands. Ohio State's game, Georgia's game, Alabama's game. What, like 6 of them in the final week of the season, if that? In the 12-team playoff, it showed us that while some teams might be locked in the last week, there are so many more games that matter because there will be playoff spots, more playoff spots to be had. For example, in the 14 playoff model, would we be caring so much about Miami-Pittsburgh if it wasn't a game that had playoff stakes hanging in the balance? Or BYU-UCF, or Virginia-Virginia Tech, or Notre Dame-Stanford? Of course not. And the other thing is, if teams can absorb a few losses, knowing that, they might be more incentivized to play better out-of-conference games, which would be a win for all of us. Oh, if you're not convinced that might not happen, or that would happen? Conferences now are creating revenue incentives, like payout incentives, to schools that are based on television ratings. And if that's part of your payout, the ratings you draw, yeah, you'd be more inclined to schedule better games in order to get more eyeballs, which means to get more money. So, again, it's not doomsday if you go to 24. Some would say that it is. That is the case for modernizing the sport. But where do you stand on it? 310-840-4910 if you want in. Let's take one more submission on our question of the night, though. Whether or not we have the teams, the Knicks, the Maple Leafs, the Bills. I think it's the Bills. D-Day think it's the Knicks. That it would be the biggest deal if they won a title. Steven in California has another team that he would suggest. Steven, who's the team you would nominate? You're the last nomination of the night.
1: Good trip. I'll be a homer. I'm out here in California. I'm still waiting for my Titans to win.
0: Oh, you're a Titans fan in California?

0: weren't you?
1: Yes, sir. Yes, sir. And then I'll just say this. 99, heartbreak. Yeah. 2008-2009 season. I don't need to explain. I can go into detail. And we got robbed.
0: Oh, you're talking about Kevin Dyson being stopped at the 1 yard line. Was it Kevin Dyson?
1: Yeah, there's that one. And then the 2008-2009 season, that was Chris Johnson's rookies.
0: Of course.
1: Yeah. And then if you clearly watch the tape against the Ravens, they purposely, he already had 75 yards. He was obliterating that Ravens defense. And then next thing you know, he's in a pileup and you see someone grab his ankle and twist it. Go watch it.
0: By the way, a trivia question for you.
1: Yeah.
0: My alma mater is the same alma mater as Chris Johnson. What school is that?
1: East Carolina.
0: Look at you. Look at the brain
1: on
0: you.
1: And,
0: I am an East Carolina
1: and then,
0: Pirate.
1: Right when they drafted him, instead of being a regular Titans homer, I went ahead and ordered his East Carolina jersey.
0: Whoa! You got a number five Chris Johnson East Carolina jersey?
1: Yes, sir.
0: You might be the coolest caller that we've talked to.
1: I'm into talent. I recognize talent, even though, say, they're not on my team. I see talent. I go, oh, man, I wish he was on our team, you know? And then the last one I'll say has a little bit of a mixed juice to it now since the news came out is when Mike Vrabel, when he ran the house and we went from being on the road all the way to one play. And that one play is if our middle linebacker does not go down, Patrick Mahomes does not go running like crazy. And we were ahead in that game and we should have went all the way to the Super Bowl.
0: I remember that vividly. And I appreciate you retelling it. Shout out to you and your big brain and to the East Carolina Pirates and to Chris Johnson. Outstanding. I'm very impressed with our callers tonight. Knowing who Patrick Pinckney was from West Virginia, or the West Virginia caller knowing who Patrick Pinckney was, and then remembering right off the top, oh yeah, Chris Johnson, first round pick, East Carolina. I think he had the fastest 40-yard dash until that was broken by John Ross. I think it was John Ross who broke it. And then did Worthy break that mark? Like, who has the fastest 40-yard dash?
2: Worthy broke the John Ross mark. John Ross might have tied Chris Johnson, but Xavier Worthy has the fastest in the NFL.
0: Mm-hmm. Excellent stuff. So we just made the case for the 2014 playoff. What is the case against it really about? That's next on Westwood One Sports Night.
3: Remember Deshaun Watson? He's been on IR the last 19 months. And now, the front runner to be the Browns starter. But Shedeur Sanders and Dylan Gabriel are coming for the job. As always, the quarterback carousel in Cleveland is one to watch. Westwood One Sports.
4: 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It appears by its own numbers, the U.S. government seems insolvent. 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

0: D-Day, we talked about the case for 24 teams for the college football playoff. How about the greatest fear? This is ultimately why I lean not expanding. Ultimately why, if I could have it my way, I would go back to fewer teams. Not having 12, you know what, I'll recant that. 12's fine. And you know why 12's fine? Notre Dame. ACC Commissioner Jim Phillips made the case. Notre Dame is evidence that we need more teams. I would argue Notre Dame's evidence that we have the perfect amount of teams. Because was Notre Dame denied opportunity? No. They weren't in a conference, so they didn't have access that way. Played 12 games, lost the two against good teams. You leave that team out, they know exactly why they're left out. So comparing them, say, to Florida State, who went unbeaten in 2023 and was left out of the field because their quarterback got hurt, that's not nearly the same thing. I think Notre Dame being the first team left out validates the 12-team playoff. Doesn't expose it. So let's start there. I think 12's a good number. I don't think you need to go back to fewer. 12's a good number, and Notre Dame validates that. Ultimately, the reason why, this is the fear with the playoff, expanding to 24, is it, if you go to 24, it might dramatically change what is unique and what is special about college football. And what is unique and what is special about college football, it might be the only sport in popular American culture, only sport where the highlight of the season is not the postseason. Would you agree with that statement, by the way? Like, when people say you got to protect the regular season, some might not understand why that's important with college football. They might say, oh, protect the regular season, this is just propaganda, whatever. I think the reason, to help people understand who might not, you have to protect the regular season in college football, is because that is the highlight of the season. Like, college football, to me, D-Day, and I don't know if you would agree with this, I think what makes college football great is Ohio State, Michigan on campus in November, not Penn State playing Georgia in a sterilized NFL neutral site in January.
1: I agree.
0: That to me is the fear with expanding to 24. The fear is you are now saying, because it's so big, so elongated, that you are making the regular season games matter less, the top games at least, matter less, and you are propping up the value of the playoff. If you get to 24, can you see a scenario, D-Day, where it's still the case that the regular season is what's special versus the playoff being now the central part of the season?
2: So the way you phrased that at the end, I think, makes the question. It becomes the central part in a 24-team format. It already kind of is becoming a central part in a 12-team format. I don't think there's ever going to be a reaction to some of the non-massive rivalries. Bedlam, don't get it anymore. Oregon and Oregon State doesn't seem to carry the weight that it once did when they were both in the Pac-12. So we're already losing those element of things. I think, and I've been listening, or I was reading rather, what Tony Petitti said, and I laughed when he said, I would like Minnesota and Iowa to mean something. They can. Like, the 12-team format, those games can mean something in the 12-team format. The problem is the teams just don't win enough in the beginning of the season, so when they play in the late stage of the season, although Iowa was like mathematically kind of still alive potentially late in the season, But those games can still mean something if the teams just win. I think you start to reward average and not prioritize excellence the more that you expand the postseason.
0: Also, can we recognize the fact that one of the things that makes college football special, probably what centrally makes college football special Saturdays in the fall, is simply the social element of it? Do you think a 2014 playoff is going to suddenly mean that people aren't going to want to go to their alma mater or students tailgate outside stadiums and hang out on Saturdays in the fall at football games?
2: Like, they're still going to be there. I mean, you got an Appalachian State and a Wake Forest helmet behind you. Those fans are still at games. You know what I mean? Like, they're

0: still going to go.
1: App State fans at least are. You want to know a fun fact about Wake Forest's football stadium and Wake Forest's football footprint, shall we say? So their football stadium holds 35,000 people, a legacy Federal Credit Union stadium. It is, as far as I know, D-Day, the only FBS school where you can fit every living alum in the stadium. Wake Forest University.
0: What?
1: You can fit every living alum of Wake Forest University inside their football stadium.
0: You know what's hilarious? When I was a kid,
1: I thought Wake Forest was
0: a big deal. And the more you tell me things about Wake Forest and their athletic program, the more I realize that they're not nearly as big of a deal as I thought they were as a kid.
1: What do you mean by that?
0: Well, because when I was growing up, I knew about Chris Paul, right? Watching college basketball. I knew about Tim Duncan. Didn't watch Tim Duncan because I was young. I knew about Jeff Teague when Jeff Teague was playing there. And because their basketball program was good, in my like 12-year-old mind, that meant that that school was massive.
1: Won
0: that
1: the ACC
0: awesome.
1: Championship in 2006.
0: Right. Like they're having all these successes. So I'm like, this is probably a really big deal. In the year of our Lord 2026, if you can fit all of your living alumni in a football stadium and that football stadium does not have six digits, that's not important.
1: Oh, not even a lot. It's 35,000 people.
0: Like 35,000. I thought it was a much bigger deal in North Carolina, and it's clearly
1: not. It's a small private school. It's 5,000 people.
0: Yeah, I didn't know that when I was 12.
1: Who cared about that when I was 12? You can't be a big deal if you only have 5,000 people, 5,000 students in your school?
0: No, it's like a high school. You guys don't have 5,000 kid high schools down there?
1: I graduated from a charter school, class of 69.
0: Nice.
1: And by the way, you know, Wake isn't the only ACC private school there is. You want to talk about doing well? Duke, ACC football champs, ACC men's basketball champs, ACC women's basketball champs this cycle. They kind of run things. And speaking of the Blue Devils, according to Brett Siegel, NBA insider, the Dallas Mavericks are expected to reach out to John Shire, Duke head coach, about their opening. Jason Kidd no longer the coach there. Masai Ujiri running things. John Shire expected to be a candidate for the job. He absolutely, positively should be candidates for the NBA this cycle. John Shire should. Some will push back and say, Josh. He hasn't even won a title in college basketball. What would make him deserving? There are obvious reasons with Dallas that we can talk about in a bit. But the merits of him as a coach, he has almost immediately become one of the best coaches in the country. Right away. Like, look, think about how impossible of a task it seemed like at the time to try to replace Mike Krzyzewski. One of the most iconic coaches, if not the most iconic coach ever. You want to be the guy that follows the person following the guy. You don't want to be the guy that follows the guy. No. He did. And in the four seasons that he's followed Mike Krzyzewski, he has more wins than any coach has ever had in his first four D1 seasons coaching. He has two Elite Eight appearances, a Final Four trip, three ACC championships. In order to beat him, he's lost six games the last 2 years. The game has to play out like a freaking Marvel movie. Case in point, the Final Four against Houston last year, or the UConn game, as crazy as that was in D.C. in the Elite Eight. And that doesn't even factor in the recruiting rankings. He's had the number one recruiting class or the number two recruiting class every year since taking the job. And that brings us to what might be most appealing to NBA execs. He isn't a reactionary coach. He is a forward-thinking coach. It's as forward-thinking as it gets. After taking over for Coach K, you might think, given that he played for Coach K at Duke, he might try to be Coach K. But no, personality-wise, tactically speaking, very different coach. Very different personality, too. One of the first hires that he made was hiring GM Rachel Baker. Not only was that one of the first GM hires anyone made, Baker wasn't a former coach, former player. She was a Nike rep. And obviously, outside the box hire, it's turned out pretty well for Duke. Another way he's deviated from KK, exclusively hired inside the Duke bubble. If you, in order to be a coach on his staff, you had to be a former Duke captain. Shire said, why do that? We're Duke. We can attract the smartest out there. Just because you didn't go to Duke, just doesn't mean that you are disqualified from helping us. Jay Lucas, a great example of that. Now the head coach at Miami. Evan Brads was a recent hire by John Shire. He's now the head coach at Belmont. Given how college basketball has become a 12-month-a-year sport with the portal and roster building, all that, the best coaches in that field in basketball might be coming from the college game. And that explains why Golden State apparently had interest in Todd Golden at Florida if Steve Kerr wasn't going to return. Obviously, Steve is. Don't forget, John Shire, same coach, just put together a one-of-a-kind Amazon deal to make millions of NIL money. This guy, he thinks differently. He's forward-thinking. It's almost like he went to Duke. So obviously the Mavericks make sense. John Shire was Cooper Flagg's coach at Duke. Not only Coop, though. Derek Lively is on the roster, Dukie. Marvin Bagley, he played for. He was part of the Anthony Davis trade, what went back to Dallas. Kyrie Irving went to Duke the year after Shire won the national title in 2010 with the Blue Devils. Kyrie Irving took over there for a year. Another opening, don't write off Chicago either. Shire's hometown, where he was a basketball legend. Go find Patrick Beverly talking about people in Chicago found his game, sought out his games, called him White Mike in the mid-2000s. They have the number 4 pick, which very well could be Duke star Cameron Boozer. John Shire absolutely should be a candidate for NBA jobs this cycle. He looks like a future NBA coach. Would he take a job? Don't think so. Brett Siegel even referred to that. But John Shire, every bit worthy of being considered for these jobs. 310-840-4910 if you want. And last caller of the night, let's make it a good one. It's Bruce in L.A. We've made the case for and against the 2014 model. Where do you stand on it, Bruce?
2: Hey, Josh, how you doing? I just want to, just before I get to the college playoff, I just got a very fun fact about the Baltimore Orioles. The New York Yankees, in their initial season in 1901, the first American League season, their name was the Baltimore Orioles. I have a feeling you might know that, but a lot of people don't. Their name was the Baltimore Orioles in 1901 and 1902, and then in 1903 they moved to New York and became the New York Highlanders, and eventually, after about 10 years, the Yankees. I don't know if people are aware of that.
1: I love fun facts. Thank you for that.
2: Yes, it's just a fun one for me because they've been bitter rivals for so many years, but the Yankees' original name was the Baltimore Orioles. You can look it up.
1: That's crazy. Where are you on the playoff?
2: Yeah. Okay, playoff. I enjoyed listening to what you said earlier about the playoff in that the last 2 years of the college football playoff, the expanded one, were some of the most entertaining, enjoyable college football I've ever seen, particularly Indiana's run, their annihilation of Alabama and Ohio State in the championship game and in the Big Ten championship game. And Oregon, and then it was a close game against Miami, but they prevail against Miami. It's some of the most exciting stuff I've ever seen. And I initially was against going to 24 teams because I think it's just been so great the last couple of years. But when I hear you talk, I hadn't heard it before. When I hear you talk about that it's to get rid of one of the parts of the deal may be to get rid of all the bowl games, I'd be all in for it. To get rid of the bowl games and the championship games, because the conference championship games, as you said, are they're just useless now. And the bowl games have been meaningless, useless, pathetic exhibition games for many, many years. I think even before when the college football playoff, for most people, sure, 4 or 5 of them were important on New Year's Day, but the overwhelming majority of them meant nothing, and they were just exhibition games for diehards or whatever. And if we could get, it's embarrassing. It'd be like during the NFL playoffs last year, Cleveland was playing the Los Angeles Raiders.
1: So you're in favor of 24? It sounds like now.
2: Well, if it comes along with completely getting rid of the bowl games and the championship,
1: I don't know if you're going to get rid of the bowl games completely, but you're going to get rid of the conference championship games. That seems like a non-negotiable.
2: With the exception, of course, of in I think it's the final four carry the names of the top four bowl games, Orange, Rose, Cotton, and whatever the other one is, Fiesta. But that's just ceremonial. They're actually college football semifinals. That's fine if you want to keep them for ceremonial purposes. But all the other ones are pathetic. And if that deal would come along, I would be all for 24 teams because it would just be so much cleaner. I don't need all these exhibition scores, which they are in December, cluttering up everything. I just want real games, and we'd be getting so many great playoff games under 24.
1: I hear you, Bruce.
2: 24-team playoff.
1: Appreciate you. Yeah, it's good to hear from you as always. Thurgood's Bruce in L.A. D-Day, what do you have to put this show to bed?
0: I'm going to tell you a story of a guy standing on business.
3: Spurs Thunder is living up to the hype. Series split 1-1, headed to San Antonio. Will Wemby or SGA take the edge in Game 3? We'll find out tomorrow night. Westwood One Sports.
4: 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It appears by its own numbers, the U.S. government seems insolvent. 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
2: The countdown to the first game of the regular season for the Raiders has begun as the Silver and Black will host the Miami Dolphins on Sunday, September 13th at Allegiant Stadium. 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So Raider Nation, get ready for an electric season. 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
1: D-Day, file away SNL casts, current and past, as potentially being a free-for-all Friday topic. I didn't realize you knew ball when it came to SNL. 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Drake Toll on the way. Let's close things out by putting this show to bed.
2: We spent a lot of time talking about Canada on today's show, so it's only right that we finish talking about Canada. It's not about the country itself. It's just an event that took place in the country. A man won, Josh, a 19-year legal battle over whether or not he ran a red light. An event that took place all the way back in 2007 was settled last week. Now, the details of it are not the important part. It is more so the fact that a dude battled whether or not he ran a red light for almost 20 years. I mean, you want to talk about standing on business against the man. That is, in fact, standing on business against the man. I can't imagine what a 2007 red light ticket even costs in Canada. I mean, you got to be looking like, I don't have an inflation calculator. I don't even know what their economy was like. It couldn't have been more than like $20, right?
1: Yeah, probably. That's a pretty good calculator on your part.
2: Thank you. I'm trying to look it up. I don't know how I could look that up, but
1: yeah, I'm sure you can pretty easily. Speaking of the SNL front, I hate the way sometimes the youths disrespect older people on the internet when it comes to like a legend like Paul McCartney. Paul McCartney performed last week on SNL, and I thought it was the coolest thing to see him on stage. He's like 85, 86, and he's still... We have a Beatle in 2026 that's playing music on television. It's great. And yet, all the comments are, oh, his voice isn't as great. Shut up! Awful. Apparently, because the Beatles made their name known in America, going on in the Ed Sullivan Show in the 60s, Stephen Colbert on his last show decided to have Paul McCartney perform the last show on the Late Show. And then as a gesture, a kind gesture to Paul, they had Paul McCartney turn out the lights for the final time on the Ed Sullivan Theater. Now, that gives me goosebumps just thinking about it as a lover of history. Like, I love going back and finding old performances. Like, I thought when you had, I think it was the director Jackson who did the Lord of the Rings, had the old Beatles footage that was close to 50 years old, and seeing Paul McCartney try to work out Let It Be on a piano. Have you ever seen the Beatles? Were you a Beatles guy? Or have you ever seen Paul McCartney?
2: I didn't see the Beatles live, if that's what you're asking.
1: Sorry, Paul McCartney.
2: I like some of their music. I've never seen Paul McCartney live. I don't have any intention to.
1: Saw him a few years ago. It was a week before his 80th birthday. And what makes him great, what makes Springsteen great, they come from this age. Billy Joel great. None of those guys had opening acts. They get on stage and they play for 3 hours, 3.5 hours, and then they leave. And that's it. It's great. It's great. McCartney did that. I remember being amazed. Paul McCartney, a week before 80, performing for three and a half hours and crushing. And there's just something special sometimes about music, man. When a song you've heard your entire life, you have somebody performing, the guy who wrote that song performing it for you. And it was special, like FaceTiming with my dad when he's playing Hey Jude It's like that guy wrote Hey Jude, and he's playing Hey Jude for you right now. And that song's going to be here long after you're gone. And we all know, we all have that connective tissue. Music works that way. Sports works that way as well. And that's why we all convene here at the drop that is sports. Fun stuff. So, yeah, file away SNL. Maybe we could get to that on Free For All Friday. Drake Toll's on the way. This has been Westwood One Sports Night.
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6 wins away from an NBA championship. Up to zip on the Cleveland Cavaliers. Is there a more significant North American title that we could see in 2026 than the New York Knicks winning a championship for the first time in 53 years? What franchise winning a title would be a bigger deal than that? 310-840-4910. Please tell us. Because in running down the list of significant titles, there are 8 teams that can make a really compelling case. And yes, the Knicks are one of them. One of the biggest brands in the sport. This is easily the answer for the NBA. Haven't won in 53 years. They have one of the more passionate fan bases. Maybe the best arena. Their management has spent more money than anybody this century. They're easily the choice in the NBA. In hockey, it's an obvious answer as well. The Toronto Maple Leafs. Hockey's king in that country. The Leafs haven't won since 1967. We're looking at 60 years next year. 60-year anniversary of their last title. You could even make a case that Canada's drought as a country altogether is in this conversation. It's not like they only have one or two teams. You're looking at more than a fifth of the sport, roughly a fifth of the sports from Canada, and you haven't won a title since 1993? That's crazy. More than 30 years, obviously. So, in hockey, it's the Leafs. In basketball, it's the Knicks. In football, there are 5 teams that we should be considering here. 5! When you think about the best fan bases in the NFL, how many fan bases do you rattle off before you get to the Bills Mafia? They come to mind immediately. And when you think of the Bills, historically and in modern history, you just think about heartache. You find heartache, Mitch. Shout out to those who love the firm. They've never won a title. 4 straight Super Bowl appearances, 4 straight losses. 18 year playoff drought. And then what? Allowing the Chiefs to tie the game in 13 seconds? Devastating playoff losses. Even losing to them on your home field? Heartbreak. That's what it's known for. Think about how crazy it's going to be. You think jumping through tables is crazy now and setting them on fire? How do you celebrate a Super Bowl? The Vikings, the Browns, they belong in similar categories. Never having won the Super Bowl. The New York Jets, their fans, a lot of those. You're talking about the longest playoff drought in the league right now. Haven't been to the playoffs since 2010. No Super Bowl wins. No Super Bowl appearances since Joe Namath upsetting the Baltimore Colts in Super Bowl III. Earl Morrill and Don Shula unable to finish the job for Baltimore. And let's not forget about the Detroit Lions, who have never even made it to a Super Bowl. Same goes for the Cleveland Browns. Just think about those fan bases. How they might react if they were able to get to the game, let alone win it. But you tell us, what franchise winning a title would be the biggest deal? 310-840-4910. We'll field some of those submissions in just a second. Speaking of the Detroit Lions, though, Jack Campbell signs a long-term extension with Detroit today. All-pro linebacker, 4-year contract, $81 million. This is the latest scouting win by Lions GM Brad Holmes. Jack Campbell, the latest scouting win. Brad Holmes' first 2 drafts as the Lions GM, 21 and 22,
better than anybody in the sport. In 21, the Lions selected Penei Sewell in round 1, Aleem McNeil, the D lineman, in round 3, Amon St. Brown in round 4. 3 second contract starters. That's a hell of a draft. 22, Detroit found 3 more contributors. Aiden Hutchinson in the top 5, Jameson Williams, Malcolm Rodriguez, mid rounds at linebacker. It's so annoying. It's obnoxious when teams grade drafts or when media outlets grade drafts a week, a day after they happen. What you should do, kind of like the Oscars should do this, give it 4 or 5 years. Let it incubate. And then look at what's most influential, and then you can kind of look back at who did well, who didn't. But nobody takes the time to do that. When you look at the Lions, nobody did better than the Lions. Maybe the Eagles, and we saw how the Eagles have performed in recent years. Brad Holmes deserves an A++ with how he approached the draft. And that brings us to Jack Campbell and the 2023 draft class. Detroit's first three picks in that draft were Jahmyr Gibbs, Jack Campbell, Sam Laporta. And Campbell was seen going into this past season as the bust of those picks. But he had the breakout season. He led the Lions in tackles. The Lions were top 3 in sacks. He had 5 of them. That's a lot for a linebacker. And now he gets paid as a result. That defense, it should remain strong, and Jack Campbell is a key piece in it. But at the same time, it really makes you shake your head at the Lions' missed opportunities in 2023 and 2024. You've drafted all that talent. That is the lifeblood of an organization. When you draft Jack Campbell, and you draft Sam Laporta, and Jahmyr Gibbs, and Malcolm Rodriguez, and Jameson Williams, and Aiden Hutchinson, and Amon St. Brown, and Aleem McNeil, and Penei Sewell, in a 3-year span, you are ready to go right now. In 2023, they blew it. They're leading in the NFC Championship game by a ton. San Francisco rallies back after that failed fourth down attempt. You fall a game short of making your first Super Bowl appearance. 2024, you go 15-2 in the regular season. Number one.

0: one seed. And then coming off the bye, you lose your home game to the Washington Commanders. It's hard to imagine that they get closer than they did those two seasons. And it's a lesson as well in how quickly windows can close in the NFL. Jack Campbell, the latest scouting win for Brad Holmes. All those drafts they had, excellent drafts. And they had their opportunities in 23 and 24, just weren't able to get it done. But good on Detroit for extending another homegrown player that looks like a winner for that organization. 310-840-4910 if you want in. Let's go to Jason, who's in Wisconsin. Jason, does your location tip off at all what you might view to be the most significant title that we haven't seen? That we haven't seen in a very long time, or perhaps ever.
1: Yeah, the Brewers, dude. You left the Brewers off your list. How could you leave the Brewers off your list?
0: Well, let me think about that. They haven't won before, right? So that's that's meaningful. But it's, you know, the Brewers, they don't really spend ever. So, like, it's not exactly who, like, the Arizona Cardinals haven't won since 1947. But when the Cardinals have terrible ownership and they don't try and they don't have a great fan base, I don't know how significant that is. I hope Milwaukee does. I'm an Orioles fan. I root for teams that might have suspect ownership that, you know, you want to see the small guy win. But just because you haven't won in a while, I don't know if that's exactly the prerequisite. It's a combination of brand, investment, relevance, and longevity. And you're right, Milwaukee has the longevity, but I don't know if they have the other things.
1: Hey, I got a quiz question for you. Do you know where the Orioles came from?
0: Were they in Milwaukee? They were in
1: Milwaukee.
0: How about that? So I guess we have alignment on that front. And, you know, I appreciate you coming in strong, like a Jacob Mizorowski fastball. That's how I view this call. I think that's what you did. Wasn't off speed. Only 104. Excellent stuff. 310-840-4910. Let's go to Patrick, who is in Columbus. Patrick, what would be your nominee, the biggest title we could see in North American sports? We mentioned North America because of Toronto and Canada. That applies. But then you also have all these other options as well. Where are you going, Patrick?
2: We just lived through a successful ending of a drought. And this, I'm going to go a little bit more global on this one, where for 22 long years, Arsenal has been the laughingstock of world soccer. And finally, after bottle job after bottle job after bottle job, we finally trusted the process and got over the line. And we were the laughingstock for so many years. So many years we were the laughingstock.
0: How did you celebrate? How did you celebrate?
2: Oh, I mean, my boss had to set me off to the side because I was screaming watching the game out of watching City lose tie in the office. I have friends that live in North London, and the amount of people that went straight to that stadium and celebrated all damn night. Players didn't go to bed until 6 a.m. They were at the stadium celebrating. After 22 long years, I cannot wait to see what one of these long-term American sports teams had to offer. So it's a good feeling, and it's a good example on the finish line that we could that some of these teams can have.
0: I feel good for a lot of my friends who like Arsenal, like yourself. Appreciate the call. Shout out to the voice of the Orioles, who's one of the nicest people, Kevin Brown, who is an Arsenal fan. A lot of people who follow the Orioles, Arsenal people, it turns out. So shout out to you, and shout out to that drought ending. How about Jacob, who's in New York, of all places? I think so. Jacob, you're calling from New York.
3: I'm in Atlanta right now.
0: Okay. So do you think the Knicks are the answer in terms of the most significant title we can see?
3: No, I believe with all my heart the most significant title would be the Giants, and here's why. Okay. Not only is it the number one sport.
0: Years.
3: Okay?

0: significant than the Jets winning? Like, it's the Jets.
1: The Knicks will be way more significant than the Jets winning. Matter of fact,
0: No. I'm talking about the Jets versus the Giants. A Jet championship might lead New York into chaos, make it look like the 70s all over again. The Giants?
1: That's what they expect to do. A Jet championship might lead to like a post-apocalyptic war zone, man.
0: Well, that's what I'm talking about.
1: The Jets deserve to win the title. I would rather the Knicks win the title. I'd rather the Hawks, who don't deserve it, win the title than the Jets. The Jets have the longest playoff drought in all of North American professional sports, my brother. And before you let me go, I just want to say one thing. Yeah. Mr. Positive called me himself and told me I need to call you because your show is awesome. I've been listening to you. And Mr. Positive called me and said, yo, Jake, you need to call Josh Graham because that man has good sports knowledge. I just want you to know that, man. And I'm praying for his mom, Judith, man. And I love you, dog.
0: Well, thank you for calling in. Yeah, if you drop Mr. Positive's name to Oliver, that moves you to the front of the line. That's not actually true, but if that makes you feel better, you can. Shout out to Mr. Positive, and shout out to you if you're a first-time phone caller there. 310-840-4910. Let's go to Bob, who's in Michigan. See, I'm interested in what you think about the window Lions. We were talking about the Jack Campbell hire and the extension. And Brad Holmes, how he's been doing as the GM, by the way, NCANT grad Brad Holmes. Not far down the road. He's in Greensboro, North Carolina. That's where NCANT is located. How do you feel about the Lions window? How do you feel about the Jack Campbell signing? How do you feel about Brad Holmes?
2: I feel Brad Holmes, since he's had that job, has been the best GM in football, and he's proved it again and again. But he's the most criticized by your sister station, the Detroit media, is your partner on this network.
0: Well, and, damn them. Get them out of here.
2: They got a cute name. They're like the fan club or something. And I'm glad they did right by Campbell. You know, 2 years ago, all the defense was injured. Everybody except Campbell. And it looked like he was playing bull in the ring. And he was very effective, and they happened to win 52 games. I mean, I'm sorry, you know what I mean. And so I'm glad they're taking care of him. It's nice. A lot of times athletes are always chasing the last year's dollar. Pay them in advance, show them you're committed. So I feel good about that. But I think the Lions were so close, they were not allowed to not make it. And that in the playoffs with Washington, I thought Ben Johnson's getting a little too cute. And I think I said back then, oh, man, he's auditioning for the Cowboys job. And sure enough, we lost. He had a brilliant ideas like having a Jameson Williams roll out and throw into double coverage, the guy who's been suspended for illegal gambling. He threw an interception late in the game. I've not seen nothing.
0: All right, yeah. I appreciate you, by the way. Denton, you're making Denton smile ear to ear. You know? Do you just like this game being brought up every now and then? Washington.
3: I thought Ben Johnson was awesome in that game. I think you should have had Jameson Williams throw it more. It was a great throw by him. Probably the best of his career.
0: Did it throw enough? That stance might require some hubris. And while we're talking about hubris, there is one conference in college football that's really been displaying that trait, shall we say, this spring. And that, in addition to more of your submissions of what sports franchise winning a title would be the biggest deal, 310-840-4910. Next on Westwood One Sports Night.
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0: Westwood One Sports Night. Here's Josh Graham.
1: Oliver's all over it tonight. Did you choose these bumps, Oliver? This is Jenny Was a Friend of Mine by The Killers. You had Tongue Tied a little bit earlier on by Group Love. All over it, you are. But you're not taking credit for it because this was not... You have like a... Is this just a pool of songs that you're picking between? I simply have to know. Yeah, it is. Okay. So, no credit to you. Credit to whoever pulled some of The Killers and not doing Mr. Brightside. Most overrated song ever. Not even a top five killer song. Mr. Brightside. Get out of here. 310-840-4910. Here is the question that we're asking. With the Knicks in mind, who are up 2-0 in the Eastern Conference Finals, what franchise winning a title would be the biggest deal in North American sports? Who would it be? You can make the case it's the Knicks. Donald in New Orleans would not make that case, though. Donald, who is top of mind for you?
2: Y'all missing one team who was great in the 1970s, y'all. The Pittsburgh Pirates is nothing more than a Triple A team now.
1: I'm an Orioles fan. Do we have to bring up the 79 World Series? Do we really have to do that?
2: No.
1: I don't think we...
2: But since Barry Bonds left, we haven't won. We haven't been out of the summer.
1: Hey, I like your team this year. This is a fun Pirates team, and Paul Skeens is a 2.4 ERA. They look good.
2: After Paul Skeens, after Lee, like Derek Cole and James and Tyon, as I'm saying, we just a Triple A team.
1: Hey, don't count them off this year. You're a couple games over 500 this year. I like the Pirates this year. I believe. Have a little belief, Donald.
2: I hope at the 29 DBW to sign Paul Skeens to a long term. Then we can talk about the Pirates.
1: That would be pretty cool.
2: If we keep Paul Skeens, you got it.
1: I like that. Thanks for the call from New Orleans. It's good to hear from you, Don. Hope you'll give us a shout back. There goes Don in New Orleans. That is SEC country, New Orleans, no doubt. What we've seen this spring is pure hubris from the Southeastern Conference. On full display, hubris is the right word. It's exactly what it is. Lane Kiffin. If you didn't think him last week in Variety or Vanity Fair, pardon, talking about the Confederate flag and the history of that at Ole Miss, then jumping to LSU that doesn't have the greatest history when it comes to relations with people of color. Hey, how about you look up the origins of Mike the Tiger and all of that? Probably isn't the greatest place. It's not like you're at Berkeley, Lane Kiffin. If that wasn't great enough, he went on Pardon My Take and was talking about the Big Ten winning the last three national championships. SEC coaches, they are crashing out about this. And here was Lane offering his explanation for why the Big Ten is atop college football right now.
3: There's a lot into that. I think it's set up in a good way for the top heavy teams there right now. I think now, and it's going to get better. We're going to 9 games, and our bottom is harder than theirs. Okay, and our bottom stadiums, you know, are harder than theirs. So we're going to beat each other up more, and they're going to sit up there and have 2-3 hard games a year, you know. And so their top teams and our top teams, when they go to the playoffs, okay, they're in better shape.
1: Yeah. So here's what SEC football coaches do, D-Day. And you're somebody that loves college football as much as anyone I know. When the SEC was winning all those championships this century, what is it that we heard in terms of their logic in terms of why they weren't won all those titles. It just means more in the SEC. We're so battle-tested. That's why we win when we get to the championship, when we get to the playoff, when we get to the national championship game. Our entire league is good, top to bottom. Even those bottom schools were battle-tested. It prepares us for that. Is it coherent to you, D-Day, for the conference to make that case for decades, explaining their dominance, but then, when the Big Ten wins three in a row, say, well, it's so tough that we get beaten up throughout the year, and they're not as beaten up, and so we don't win at the end. It can't be both, right?
4: I mean, it can. They're going to make it that. It's because they're hiding from the fact that they won all those championships because they were paying players and nobody else was paying players. That's the real reason. But they can't say that.
1: Oh, they can, though. They can, though. Even indirectly. Can we hear from Kirby Smart? Kirby Smart was on that first round podcast show like early, a few weeks ago. And Kirby kind of said the quiet part out loud while crashing out while the Big Ten, talking about while the Big Ten was on top.
5: The disparity was so great that it was like you couldn't mess it up. You'd win regardless. And now it's like, okay, it's more even. It's just been three in a row.
6: But it's crazy. Like when you were over here as a defensive coordinator, you would not have taken the Indiana job under any circumstances.
5: No, probably not.
6: There is no way they would have pried you away from Tuscaloosa. You were waiting for a better job than that.
5: I agree with that.
6: And now it's a national championship program. So it just shows you how quickly things can change in this landscape.
5: That's true. It can change quick. But that doesn't explain why the Big...
6: No, I agree with you.
5: That doesn't explain why the Big Ten has been able to do that. And that's just... You know, I have so much respect for them. I'm like, are they better coaches than us? Are they? And that's what I argue.
1: You see, D-Day, schools suddenly got money. Schools have NIL. Everybody's got money now. What is the inference there, D-Day? What is he saying quietly there when he says, everyone's got money now? As if to say... Doesn't that suggest that somebody had money before when maybe you weren't supposed to be handing out money?
4: You know, it's interesting. You and I hear the same clip, and we hear the same general premise of what he's saying, but I think we're hearing it very differently because what I heard Kirby Smart to say is that it's a lot more difficult to coach when everyone's talented. It's really easy to coach when we have all the talent, but now that the playing field is balanced, some of our coaches aren't as good as we thought they were.
1: Ooh, see? This is why you're you. Because that is an interesting piece. The SEC is in full existential crisis mode right now. They're like the dad in their 40s. Maybe on their second marriage or divorced, and then buys a Porsche. That's the SEC right now. Where you are not running things currently. You're not even close to running things. The SEC not only hasn't won a title in the last 3 years, something that hasn't happened in a quarter century. In the sport, three straight years, the SEC not winning a title. They haven't even made the SEC championship game. Haven't even made the SEC champion, or pardon, the national championship game. How crazy is that? Not winning it, that might just be a random outlier. Not even getting to the championship game in three straight years? You're not close. You're not close right now. You got boat raced, Alabama, by Indiana. Boat raced. Georgia didn't even... Did Georgia make it to the semifinal? Was Georgia... No, it was Miami and Ole Miss in the semifinal. So, I mean, Kirby didn't even get to the semifinal. Not even close, the SEC right now. Hubris. That's the only thing at the root of it. The SEC media machine, it's going to continue to roll and pretend that they're running sports. But the Big Ten has won the last three national championships with three different teams and won to boot the men's basketball and women's basketball national titles as well earlier this year. It's the Big Ten's world. We just happen to be living in it right now. Getting to hockey. D-Day, gonna be honest with you. I almost took tonight off. I almost took tonight off to go to Canes Habs game one in Raleigh. I wanted to... You would like D-Day going to a Hurricanes game. Are you a Caps fan? Do you care about hockey all that much?
4: Yeah. Yeah, I'm a big Caps guy. I've been to multiple playoff games, and I took a day off of work on a deadline day at a weekly newspaper to go to their parade in 2018.
1: Dude, let's hope with schedules aligning, you can come up for a regular season Caps-Canes game, and I'll tell you why. Because if you like hockey and you like college football, the Carolina Hurricanes are the team for you. Because most of these hockey teams are from big cities. You got them in the Northeast, and usually they're located in arenas that also host NBA teams, and it's in a city. So parking can be a bit of a challenge. You're in the middle of the city in an arena. The Carolina Hurricanes, they are right next door, D-Day, to NC State's football stadium, Carter Finley Stadium in Raleigh, North Carolina. The building holds 18,000. There are 20,000 parking spots. And what do they do with it? Tailgate. The way that you tailgate for a college football game, Carolina Hurricanes fans are sitting there 2-3 hours before the game on a game day, even in the regular season. Bed of a truck, put a swimming pool in it, like put like an inflatable swimming pool, put some beer in it, playing hockey right outside, set up some nets, just hanging out. Cooking some barbecue, tons of barbecue options in the arena too. D-Day, I think this might be your speed, especially if the Caps visit Raleigh. Well, they will. That might be a fun time. That might be a fun hang. Ryan McGee wrote the story for ESPN. It was on their main feed today, talking about the tailgating experience of Carolina Hurricanes hockey games. It's different, and I don't know. You love college football. Are you a tailgating guy? Is that something you like doing as well?
4: Generally, if it's free, that might be the very, very small time where I flex, hey, I'm on national radio. If you want to give me some free brisket, you know, some free, I don't know what kind of barbecue you guys do down there, some free vinegar-based, I don't know.
1: Yeah, vinegar-based.
4: You give me some free like, that stuff.
1: Some sauce-based. Yeah, it's, hey, man. Linnell gave me the nickname the Kang of North Kakalaki. If you come down here, man, we got you.
4: You
1: got
4: to take barbecue. Him down there. He's the one that don't like hockey. I played hockey. He's the one that don't like hockey.
1: Couple of weeks, he says he's going to come down and hang out in North Carolina. I don't know what we'll get into. I don't know if I'll make it into his itinerary with the ladies, plural, that Linnell's trying to holler at. It's his words, not mine.
4: I mean, don't take this the wrong way, but I get it. You know what I mean?
1: I do know what you mean. There was a headline in the NBA this week that should be a bigger deal than how it's being reacted to currently. There's a college coach that might be a strong candidate for filling an NBA job, and it's a big deal, and it's next.
0: Aaron Rodgers says this season is his last.
7: Yes, this is it. Yeah.
0: Will Rodgers go out like John Elway and Peyton Manning did with a Lombardi trophy in his hands? Westwood One Sports.
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1: We'll circle back to our question of the show tonight with the Knicks in mind. What franchise winning a title would be the biggest deal? 310-840-4910. But first, we need to react to the big news that perhaps you might not have noticed at all in the NBA. At the start of the week, Masai Ujiri fired Jason Kidd. Jason Kidd is no longer the Dallas Mavericks head coach. Brett Siegel, NBA insider, reports that John Shire is expected to get a phone call from the Dallas Mavericks about their head coaching opening. And this should make all the sense in the world to anybody who pays attention. John Shire, Duke head coach. John Shire absolutely should be a candidate for NBA jobs this cycle. The Dallas Mavericks, obviously, we could talk about them and that specific fit in a second, but what's most important here, even though John Shire hasn't won a title, he's almost immediately become one of the best coaches in the country. He is one of the best coaches in college basketball. He is a guy that has, frankly, done the impossible. You know the expression, you never want to be the guy that follows the guy. You want to be the guy that follows the guy, following the guy. How about following the most iconic college basketball coach ever, who's won more games in men's Division I basketball in history? Following Coach K. How about doing that and winning more games than any coach ever has in his first four seasons as a D1 coach? That's what John Shire's done in 4 years. In those four seasons, two Elite Eight appearances, one Final Four trip, three ACC tournament titles. In order to beat John Shire, the last two seasons he's lost six games. All of them are close. They play out like Marvel movies. Case in point, the Final Four loss to Houston, the Elite Eight loss to UConn. And that doesn't even factor in recruiting, where he's had the number one or number two recruiting class every year since taking the job. Which brings us to what should be most appealing to NBA execs. John Shire isn't a reactionary coach. He is as forward-thinking as it gets. After taking over for Coach K, there would be this temptation to be like Coach K. He was your coach, after all. You assisted for him. You saw the success he had. Why not just try to do what he did? John Shire's run his own race. Different personality, different tactics. One of his first hires was GM Rachel Baker. Not only was he one of the first to hire a GM in college basketball, a trend that everybody has since followed, Baker wasn't a former coach or a former executive or a former player. She was a Nike rep. It was an outside-the-box hire that has worked out, to say the very least. Another way he's deviated from KK, exclusively hired former Duke players on his staff. Former Duke captains, even. John Shire said, why limit the scope? We're Duke. Let's get the best, smartest people to be on staff. One of his first hires, Jay Lucas. Turned out to be a pretty good hire. In his first year at Miami, he was hired away from Duke, nearly won the ACC Coach of the Year. He did a tremendous job. Evan Brads was an assistant he hired. Now the head coach at Belmont. Given how college has become a 12-month-per-year sport, for the head coach at least, the best coaches in that field might be the best college or they might be the best basketball coaches, period, to hire, which explains why Golden State was reportedly interested in Florida's Todd Golden before Steve Kerr ultimately was brought back. Think about it. All the effort you have to put forth to be a college coach 12 months out of the year. When you go to the NBA, you make similar amounts of money. It could feel like having a weighted vest lifted from your shoulders. So getting into the specific fit with the Dallas Mavericks, obviously the Mavs make a ton of sense. John Shire was Cooper Flagg's coach at Duke. But it's not only Coop. Derek Lively was one of Shire's. Marvin Bagley was part of that Anthony Davis trade. Kyrie Irving, he went to Duke the year after Shire won the national championship in 2010. Here's another opening you might see his name brought up. Don't write off the Chicago Bulls, who are looking for their next coach. This is Shire's hometown. Remember Pat Beverly went viral last year saying that, man, people worship John Shire. When he played, the city of Chicago showed up. He was White Mike. That's what he was referred to in the city of Chicago. Basketball legend there. Chicago has the number 4 pick. Very well could be Cam Boozer in that spot. John Shire absolutely is going to be considered to be an NBA head coach. If it's not this cycle, it's going to be in the future because he is the coach that the rest of the country is reacting to. And think about how crazy it is for him to have this level of success, recruiting and on-court success following the legend that Coach K was. The impossible task of having to follow that. And he has done so seamlessly. And then he hires a GM. And then he hires the smartest people that ever teams are trying to hire. And other teams are now trying to follow the template. And he doesn't ever lose in blowouts. And the games always have to be crazy just to lose a basketball game. And we didn't even talk about the Amazon deal that he helped orchestrate, generating millions more of NIL dollars. John Shire has the game figured out. And that's the type of guy. It's almost like he went to a school like Duke. Pretty smart. Guy's a winner. Absolutely should be a candidate for jobs this cycle. The Mavs make sense. The Bulls make sense. And others might make sense, but those are just the two that he might honestly consider. Don't know if he would even consider these two, but those are two that he might look at and say, yeah, gotta seriously consider those. D-Day, how pumped would a Mavs fan be? What would be the reaction of a Mavericks fan if John Shire is hired to be the head coach, hypothetically speaking?
0: I mean, I would imagine they would be happy just because there's a connection with him and Cooper Flagg.
1: I just love outside the box thinking.
0: There's also no, like, hot shot up and coming young coach.
1: Yeah, that was the strange part about the front end of the Brett Siegel report. So Brett Siegel reported Spurs assistant Sean Sweeney is expected to draw serious interest from the Mavs after they parted ways with Jason Kidd. Dallas is also expected to reach out to John Shire. He's committed to his current position, sources say. So they're framing it as if Sweeney's the guy. Oh, that's the one that they want more than anybody else. He did follow up saying Masai Ujiri and the Mavs expected to conduct a wide array of interviews and consider multiple candidates over the next few weeks. Dallas's goal is to lock in their new coach before the NBA draft. The Mavs want to be a young team building around Cooper Flagg.
0: How out of the box do you want to get?
1: Oh, let's do it. That's the beauty of this format. It's late at night. Fire off.
0: What's David Blatt up to? Remember that out of the box hire?
1: David Blatt?
0: I mean, J.J. Redick was coaching U8 or U9. I don't know how old these kids are. He was coaching like U9 AAU team. Jeff Teague got an AAU team. What's Jeff Teague up to? Can Jeff Teague coach the Dallas Mavericks and podcast?
1: Does David Blatt even coach anymore? Like, and if he does, it's definitely probably not in America.
0: He was there. How about Dirk? He was still on the sideline, but he didn't coach much in the NBA.
1: How about Dirk?
0: That Amazon money pays well, bro. You ain't got to travel as much.
1: If we're getting crazy outside the box hire, how about Coach K?
0: You think Coach K would let Shire leave?
1: I mean, what do you think happens?
0: He ties him up.
1: I mean, K does have an office in the building still.
0: I know. He's still there. I imagine it's one of those things. Like, remember when Mike Vrabel didn't want to take the Patriots job in a way of honoring Bill Belichick? So they did the one-year bit with somebody else. They fired him. And then he's like, yeah, I'll gladly take it now. I just didn't want to follow Bill. Maybe there's a respect thing there with Shire where he's like, I can't. Coach K gifted me this job. Not to say he's not deserving of it, but he gifted me. He held out. He was the hand-picked selection. I don't want to just turn my back on him and leave.
1: And not even that. Ian O'Connor reported in the book Coach K that's on my wall up here somewhere that the school wanted Tommy Amaker, and Kay called Amaker telling him to turn it down so John could be the guy. So the school didn't even want John. Coach K is the reason that John's there.
0: You also can't quit after the way their season ended.
1: Way to put it. Coming up, how the stars are aligning for the New York Knicks to, yes, potentially win it all. This is Westwood One Sports Night.
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0: means yours truly is also very disappointed after their Game 1 loss in the Eastern Conference Finals. But those are not the Eastern Finals we're talking about right now. The New York Knicks. Go, New York! Go, New York! Go! Cruised to a 109-93 win over the Cleveland Cavaliers in tonight's Game 2, taking a 2-0 lead in the Eastern Conference Finals. And the stars are aligning. Not talking about Timothy Chalamet and Ben Stiller and... Don't know why Steve Levy got a lot of looks courtside in his starter jacket, but he did. Not talking about the courtside stars and the celebrities that are arriving at the arena. The stars are aligning for the Knicks to potentially end their 53-year NBA Finals drought this year. And that's not a stretch. Just look at their current path to get to this point. They drew Philly in round one, or pardon, round two, rather than getting the Boston Celtics. With Jason Tatum in the lineup, the Celtics entered the postseason as favorites to win the East. You don't get them in round two. You then get the Cleveland Cavaliers, rather than getting the top-seeded Detroit Pistons. Regardless of how you feel about how legit or fraudulent Detroit was, that's good fortune if you're the Knicks. And this is a franchise that's not accustomed to experiencing good fortune. Instead, it's almost exclusively heartbreak. Can't get to the star to choose the Knicks, whether it's KD or LeBron or fill in the blank. Bad ownership, bad headlines. No finals appearances this century, despite spending more than everybody else. They certainly aren't accustomed to winning 9 straight playoff games, including a 51-point closeout win on the road in Atlanta, or erasing a 22-point fourth-quarter deficit in Game 1 of these conference finals. The Knicks tonight, they pulled away in the third quarter. It was close at halftime, but then just went on a run and never relinquished the lead. It never really felt in doubt. But looking ahead to what's next, this series looks like it's going to be quick work. The Spurs and Thunder, they might be shorthanded. All this talk about, well, Spurs-Thunder, that's actually the NBA Finals. Knicks facing either of these teams, they don't really have much of a shot. But then injuries happen. San Antonio, been without De'Aaron Fox. We don't quite know when he's going to come back. Oh, he's listed as questionable. Got it. Well, he's been listed as questionable the last couple games. Now Dylan Harper is listed as questionable. But the injury he had in Game 2. You see how limited the Spurs looked with outs? Both those guys in the lineup? Steph Castle's having to handle the ball more often, and he has 20 turnovers in 2 games. That's not what you want. That's not ideal. Having to run zone against OKC shooters to hide Jordan McLaughlin, that's not ideal either. The Spurs limited with those guys out of the lineup. OKC lost Jalen Williams, J-Dub, in Game 2, re-aggravating the same hamstring that kept him out for long portions of the regular season. The reporting today says he's day-to-day. Even though that's the case and the Thunder have depth, that's a blow. We don't know when he's going to be back. Hamstrings linger. If he does return, is he going to be able to give you much? If the Western champ is shorthanded in a final setting, that could go a long way in evening this playing field. Because, knock on wood, the Knicks, they've avoided the injury bug almost completely. They have nobody, absolutely nobody, on their injury report right now, which is a little lucky considering their best player is a smaller guard, and generally it's smaller guards that get run down, get worn down as the playoffs go on. But the reason that hasn't happened is because, yes, the Knicks swept their second round series that allowed for 9 days of rest in between the second and third rounds. If the Knicks make quick work of the Cavs, they should get another rest advantage. If they win this series in 4 or 5, we know Spurs Thunder is going to go 6 or 7. So that might be another advantage for the New York Knicks. The stars, they're starting to align in the New York Knicks' favor, which prompts this question. What franchise winning a title would be the biggest deal in North American sports? The way that the Red Sox snapping their 84-year drought was. The way the Chicago Cubs doing the same. The way it kind of felt like with the Dodgers when they had it won since the 80s, when they won in 2020. Like that type of drought. What would be the biggest deal? What title is out there that would melt the internet, melt the sports world, the way that the Knicks winning the title might? That might be the answer. Is it? 310-840-4910 if you want in. 310-840-4910. That is your ticket to the program. That's the question that we're asking here. Getting to... No, we're not talking about the Carolina Hurricanes, D-Day. Not doing it. No, we're not talking about how Jacob Slavin from Team USA said that he gave the game to the Montreal Canadiens and how the Canes started out rusty. In fact, do we have this sound of Donovan Mitchell tonight? He was posed the question about lack of rest. The Carolina Hurricanes, they had the longest layoff in over 100 years of NHL postseason hockey since 1919. They had 12 days off in between games, and they're down 4-1, 14 minutes in. That obviously seemed to have an effect. Donovan Mitchell, see, the Cavs were coming off a 7-game series, and they had a 7-game series in round one facing a Knicks team that was off 9 days rest, fell apart in the fourth quarter, and then tonight, Donovan Mitchell doesn't see the correlation, though.
1: We're not tired. We're not tired. We're ready to go for game 3.
0: Yeah. Not buying it. 310-840-4910. So we're not talking about the Carolina Hurricanes. Instead, we're giving a shout out to our friends in Los Angeles. It's great for us to be on in the city of angels, especially as we have news from LA. And that is Matthew Stafford landing a 1-year, $55 million contract extension that has him on the books for 2027. There was a lot of speculation that this year might be his last with the Rams. Maybe that's not the case. And that's okay, by the way. Some are going to frame this as being a surprise. It should not be viewed that way. Nothing about this is really all that surprising. But you're going to have folks say, well, look at McVay's reaction the night that they drafted Ty Simpson with the 13th pick. And now, Matt, clearly, there's a riff, there's a tiffy between Stafford and Sean McVay in that camp versus Les Snead, and he wants Ty Simpson to be the quarterback sooner. Ty Simpson, they're completely fine if he's the quarterback next year being 27, or if it's 2028. They're not rushing Matthew Stafford out the door. Right now, the LA Rams are probably the best team in the NFL, pound for pound. Matthew Stafford is coming off winning the bleeping MVP award. So it would be fair to say he's probably going to play a couple more seasons, not just one more season. And by the way, that still makes the pick completely fine, taking Ty Simpson. Developing him, having him in your building, understanding the offense, learning from Matthew Stafford. Oh, if he was really worth the pick he was taking, he'd play sooner than that. This, Oh, it can't be both. Sure it can. Aaron Rodgers sat how many years? Jordan Love sat multiple years. We can go down the list as far as you like and find several examples where that's been the case. But it's good to feel good at that position. And the other piece is, if you really like Ty Simpson and you think you have a really good roster, it doesn't hurt investing in the most important position should an injury happen. This guy is one snap away from being on the field and playing for you. And if you like him, then you don't feel as bad about the idea of potentially your 39-year-old quarterback breaking down in his year 39 season or his year 40 season. So this shouldn't surprise anybody, frankly. You're going to have some of the hot take artists react strongly to it, but this is still all according to plan for the LA Rams. Let's go to Chase, who's in Morgantown, West Virginia. Let's go Mountaineers. Let's go drink some beers. What is your submission for the team that if they win a title, it would be the biggest deal in North American sports?
2: You know, when I look at the different sports across like the U.S. and, you know, like it's easy to say, like, I'm a big Pirate fan, but like there's no salary caps. There's obviously no chance. But look at the Charlotte Hornets and like teams like that where they have a cap. They're on the same level as everybody, but they're just so poorly ran. But like with Conk and Nipple and LaMelo Ball, and if they're able to build off that, it's going to be a pretty big deal in my opinion.
3: See, they haven't. Here's the fun fact about the Charlotte Hornets. I'm based in Winston-Salem, North Carolina. That's where I'm talking to you from right now, right down the road from the Charlotte Hornets. I know this organization well, know a lot of people in it. Did you know, Chase, that the Hornets, which came into existence in 1989, are the only NBA franchise to not even make it to the conference finals? Like, you hear about NBA finals droughts. And, again, they've been in the league not for a short period of time. 37 years. They haven't even been to the conference finals. And I don't think they've won a series this century, or at least in the last 25 years, won a playoff series. That's nuts, right?
2: Oh, it is, man. The days with, like, was that Dale Curry, Muggsy Bogues, they had Alonzo Mourning and stuff. Mm-hmm. You just kind of like,
3: Grandmama.
2: You know, I'm a Pittsburgh fan, you know, through and through. But it's like, you know, when you see badly ran, like, teams like the Pirates, and, like, you know, there's no chance. You got this one.

0: Oh, yeah. Look at you. You are a hardcore fan. Like, number 8 team in the country visiting Greenville, America, and falling in 2008. Pat White and company not able to get a win that day in Greenville.
1: I remember, man. Yeah.
0: And then I went to school there right after that. So that's great.
1: Nice.
0: Look at
1: nice.
0: You, Patrick Pinckney, the greatest pool in the history of this show so far. So congrats on that. Let's go Mountaineers.
1: It.
0: Let's go drink some beers on the back end. Thanks, Chase. That's awesome. Legitimately, D-Day, you know you're a hardcore college football fan if you're citing the name of the mid-major quarterback at East Carolina that beat your team 20 years ago.
2: Die hard and heartbroken.
0: I also think years later, Patrick Pinckney, I think Patrick Pinckney, one of those quarterbacks, went to the Cowboys and was a scout team quarterback, and Terrell Owens said, this guy's my favorite quarterback, this guy's great, and sang his praises. And then years later, we found out why, because the quarterback strategy was just to throw the ball to T.O. T.O. told the guy, hey, man, if you throw me the ball literally every snap, I'll go to the media and start talking about how good you are. This guy's the best. This guy's awesome. We need to elevate this guy. Every snap, throwing the ball to Terrell Owens. True story. Let's go. Let's do one more. Tony's in Montreal. 310-840. No! Tony! No! Montreal! No! We're not doing this tonight. No!
3: Man, you know what? I'm going to call you tomorrow in Winston-Salem in the morning when you're on the air. Listen, 27 years of Knicks. And 33 years, the Canadians. So I did a double parlay.
0: Just Canada, not a team, not the Leafs. Canada is the team that, just a Canadian team winning.
3: Josh, you got to come up to Montreal.
0: No,
3: I want to see you in Montreal.
0: I don't want to go.
3: Game, come on up, man. I'll take care of you.
0: No.
3: Come up for game 3
0: after last night or after tonight, you think I want to do that? I almost took the night off and went to the game. I was tempted. I almost took the night off and went. I'm so glad I didn't. I'm so glad I didn't go to that hockey game.
3: The Flying Frenchmen are playing in double back-to-back 7 games. You guys were sitting, watching, laughing. You had, I don't know, 11 days off. I don't know where you were. You cannot, I'll just tell you this. I'm 67 years old, and I've been watching the Canadians since 1965, 66, okay? I've seen 8 Stanley Cups. Never have I ever heard a team sitting for more than a couple of days. When you're sitting 8, 9, 10 games in hockey, that's it. That's a death blow, because there's no way you can recover. You cannot get back your speed. You can get your timing's off. Hockey, you go 7-7-7-7.
0: I said
3: and you win
0: no,
3: the Stanley
0: Tony.
3: Cup.
0: I'm cutting you off. I want you out of here. Get out of here. Penalty box. Do we have a radio penalty box? Double major for anybody who calls in and wants to talk about the Montreal Canadiens, Tony. So nice, Canadians invited me up there to party and meet their women, even though I'm married. Not doing it, D-Day. No. Double major. Double. I'm upset about it. Not okay. Don't ask me if I'm all right. Up next, we talked about the Knicks. Why it's not all good in the Big Apple today. That and your calls, submissions, biggest championship that's out there that we hadn't seen in a while, or maybe haven't seen ever. 310-840-4910. 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

0: Remember when the New York Giants offseason started with so much promise? Well, that's completely fizzled out. Think it's fair to say that. Turns out not everything's turning out great with the Giants. I heard that, by the way, Oliver Popular. Was that John Harbaugh's voice that I just heard a second ago? I heard that there. It's no one watching you. Got eyes on you, Oliver Popular. The New York Giants have the vibes meter pretty low at the moment. At least the Knicks have it pretty high. Up 2-0 in the Eastern Conference Finals. But the Giants, it's low. And again, it's an offseason that started with so much promise. They made the biggest splash of the offseason by landing John Harbaugh as their new head coach. See, we remember the infamous Mediterranean restaurant dinner and John Mara himself closing the deal. That was framed as the best day for Giants football since they won the second Eli Manning Super Bowl nearly 15 years ago. He was viewed, Harbaugh, as the savior of this great franchise, especially with all the uncertainty at that time in the NFC East. There was thought, hey, saw how Mike Vrabel in year one took over and took the Patriots to the Super Bowl. Well, why can't that happen in the NFC East? The Eagles are in turmoil. The Dallas Cowboys are the Dallas Cowboys. Washington had a bad season this past year. Who says they have a great season this coming year? You could make that case. There was a lot of reasons to be optimistic. But since then, hope, at least for Harbaugh's first season this year, it's quickly dissipated. The front office quickly gave in to Dexter Lawrence's trade demands. On a Tuesday, we learned that he wants out and doesn't want to extend, and then by the weekend, he's gone. Even though the 10th pick was pretty good value to get back from the Bengals, Dexter Lawrence, Big Sexy, he's the only guy on that defense that was truly irreplaceable. You do not find pocket-pushing D-linemen like Dexter Lawrence just hitting the open market. Then, you don't draft a receiver until the third round? You have two picks in the top 10. Your secondary receiving targets, not great. Not something you should feel good about. And you wait until round 3 to go receiver? That's a mistake that was only compounded by Malik Nabers' knee not recovering as well as the Giants would hope. It was an ACL tear that they had a second procedure on last week, getting some cleanup on it. Here was John Harbaugh today on Nabers' status.
1: Yeah, he's in the middle of it. It's just it's such a hard thing. It's an ACL and whatever else he had in that knee. Not a simple knee, you know. So he's in the slog of it, you know, the grind of it, I would say. So he's fighting through it, you know, and he's here every day working hard at it. Just impossible to predict. I mean, the goal is to, you know, start the season and get out there sometime in training camp. That'd be the goal. And we'll see what happens. If he's out there, great. He's not out there, great. You know, we'll be ready to go either way. But I know he's fighting like crazy to do his best to be out there, and he's with the guys every day.
0: If he's out there, great. If he's not out there, great. If he's standing on the sideline in a cheerleader outfit, great. If he's hanging out with Giant fans who are celebrating the Knicks' success, saying bing bong, bing bong, great. All of it, great. Nothing about that sounded assuring, though. Nabers, he's their most important offensive player. So the Giants' most important offensive player and most important defensive player as of a couple of months ago, not on this, not feeling good that you're going to have either to start the year. Well, you know you're not going to have Dexter Lawrence, but Malik Nabers, if you don't have him, who are you throwing the ball to that you feel good about? But in the most surprising news, the Giants announced GM Joe Shane had received a multi-year extension earlier today. This is the same Joe Shane who botched the Saquon Barkley situation so bad a couple of years ago that the NFL, which tried out, or HBO that was trying out the Hard Knocks offseason edition, did not get a second offseason. No team wanted to do it because of how bad it made Joe Shane look. It's the same guy who hired Brian Daboll. That didn't go well. It's the same guy that John Harbaugh reportedly asked specifically not to answer to when negotiating with John Mara to take the job in the first place. Unlike Oliver Popular, he's not popular among Giant fans. So this had to be a gut punch in how it was received today. A far cry from how this offseason began. Speaking of Oliver Popular, he's taking your calls at 310-840-4910. We're speaking of New York. What franchise would winning a title be the biggest deal for? Is it the New York Knicks? In fact, you know, rather than just continuing to ask the question, how about we give an answer to it? We'll do that in just a few minutes, but your submissions are welcome at 310-840-4910. However and wherever you're listening or watching, we greatly appreciate that. D-Day, do people in the audience appreciate self-deprecation? Do they appreciate candor or perhaps missteps that happen in a way that is embarrassing for the host?
2: If you're embarrassing yourself, then I if the audience is not interested, I at the very least am interested, so it could be an audience of one.
0: We pride ourselves in landing pretty good guests on this show. Most entertaining guests in sports talk, B-Dot, last night, last week, how many great guests did we have? Goodness. You had Tekla, and then this week, who was it? Adam Copeland that you guys had on Monday? Or Tuesday? That's pretty cool. From the wrestling world, we've had Nick Ehlers of the Carolina Hurricanes join us. Just in the past week, Mike Golick, Kevin Harlan. We try to swing big. We had a former NFL head coach that I spoke with face-to-face earlier tonight, Steve Wilks, who you might remember, D.C. of the Jets last year, former Cardinal head coach, Niners D.C., Panthers D.C., Panthers interim head coach, had a chance to visit with him, talked back for 5 minutes, close to 10 minutes. He's talking about going to see Luke Kuechly in Canton, having a great time. Maybe for those who are watching on YouTube at X or on X at Josh Graham Show, Westwood One Sports Night on YouTube, maybe we can at least pull the picture to prove that this actually happened, D-Day. He's now at App State now, which is his alma mater. He's helping the head coach, Dow Loggins, there, who I had a chance to spend some time with tonight. They had an event. I was invited that way. Spent some time with him. And then after we got done with the conversation, the microphone apparently didn't work. And the camera audio picked up just background noise. So we couldn't bring that to you. But it was good to see Steve Wilks. And I can report that Steve Wilks is a noted Denzel Washington fan. Loves Denzel movies. And his two favorites are Training Day and John Q. But he's convinced that players have joked with him, knowing that he loves Denzel Washington, that he, at times as a coach, is doing an impression of Denzel's character in Remember the Titans. You will run the mile. I almost did an impression of the other actor in that movie, Will Patton. They'll never gain another yard. Have you at least seen Remember the Titans, D-Day, or don't even have an ally on that front?
2: Of course, it's a classic.
0: I'm not a huge Remember the Titans fan, especially when you learn that a lot of the stuff with Coach Boone and the things just aren't true. Like, it's based on a true story. He's doing a lot of work with that movie. Like the championship game and the drama, they blew out every team that they played. They also wanted you to believe that every school they were playing wasn't integrated yet. Yet then you look at it, like this is something you watch as an adult, you're like, wait, it's 1971 or 1972? Yeah, every school in Virginia at that point had been integrated for more than 5 years. So the idea that every team that they played were just exclusively white guys. That's not true. The most sinister one, Gary Bertier got in the car accident after the championship win, not before it. I mean, come on, why are we doing that to Gary? Left side! Strong side! Left side! Strong side! And there's just 100 of these. Apparently, Coach Boone, not a great person. Like, right after the fact, like he treated the player so poorly that the team led a mutiny against him for him not to be the coach anymore.
2: I mean, you're describing most sports movies.
0: Yeah, it's... But, again, most sports movies aren't great.
2: I agree, so I don't watch them.
0: The ones that aren't... The ones that are based on a true story generally aren't that great. Generally. You've heard my take on the movie 42. Hate that movie because I love the Jackie Robinson story so much that I don't think they did it justice. I'm not a big fan of Remember the Titans. The ones that aren't based on true story, the best ones. Field of Dreams, not based on a true story. Well, Hoosiers is. And actually... During the Final Four, our Westwood One team caught up with the guy that Jimmy Chitwood is based off of. Still with us in his late 80s, early 90s. His age, sharp as a tack, incredible storyteller. So that's a rare example where Hoosiers, really good movie that's based on a true story. And a lot of it's close to accurate. Aaron writes in, Josh is on a mission to make us forget the Titans. Na na na na, na na na na, hey hey hey, goodbye. Yeah, best sports movie of all time. I think Moneyball is the best one this century.
2: Yeah,
0: and I put Moneyball. You're right. Some baseball nerds get mad about it. Like, I could see Oliver fuming probably at the thought. Like, they don't even mention Tim Hudson was on that staff. No mention of Barry Zito. Miguel Tejada. He was on that team. No mention of him. People getting mad about it. So maybe I recant the fact that maybe I just have an issue with Remember the Titans more than I have an issue with the fact that things aren't accurate. It's the things that you don't include. The way they subverted that story, I've got issues with. Got a few issues. But, again, I'm owning the Steve Wilkes conversation that we had a former NFL head coach that was supposed to join us, and the audio just didn't work. Thanks to our friends from App State, though. Greatly appreciate them. While the... We do have bets to hand out. We'll do that in just a little bit. Those bets have been pretty high. But as promised, we need to answer the question. We've been asking it all night. What franchise winning a title would be the biggest deal? 310-840-4910. I had my answer to the question next on Westwood One Sports Night.
3: Aaron Rodgers says this season is his last.
4: Yes, this is it. Yeah.
3: Will Rodgers go out like John Elway and Peyton Manning did with a Lombardi trophy in his hands? Westwood One Sports.
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1: Here are the 8 teams that can make a case for me personally being the most important title drought in sports. Or to put it differently, the Knicks, who are on this list, if this franchise wins a title, it would be the biggest deal in North American sports. These are the biggest possible titles that we could get. 310-840-4910 if you have any to add to this list, but these are the 8. The New York Knicks, yes, you're talking about one of the biggest brands in sports. They spend more than anybody this century. They've known exclusively heartbreak. They haven't been to the finals this century. One of the most passionate fan bases. One of the best buildings. They haven't won in 53 years. If the Knicks were to win, are you kidding? It'd be such. It'd be in line with the Red Sox and the Cubs earlier this century ending their long droughts just because of how many people love that sports team. There's no example in the NBA that is remotely close to the Knicks in terms of what it would mean if that team won a title. In hockey, it's the Toronto Maple Leafs. Hockey's king in Canada. We know this. The Leafs, they haven't won the Cup since 1967. Next year is going to mark 60 years since Toronto last held up Lord Stanley. You could even make a case that Canada's drought as a country is in this conversation. None of their teams have won since 1993. So, Toronto's on that list. And then in football, there are 5 teams that deserve consideration. You got the Bills, who have never won. The Vikings, who have never won. Neither have the Browns, nor the Lions. And yes, you must include the New York Jets in this conversation too. Paul in Apple Valley, out of the teams that I just mentioned, who do you think has the best case for being the biggest deal if they were to win a title? Just rattled off 8 of them. Who do you think's most compelling?
2: Well, I say the Cleveland Browns.
1: Okay.
2: They're just not close to winning anything, to be honest with you. They'd be lucky if they won the division. You said you were kind of on hand when you said the New York Jets. All the teams, your team, if I can add, the Los Angeles Chargers.
1: Well, would it be that big of a deal? Do even people in L.A. care about the L.A. Chargers?
2: Yeah, well, when they were in San Diego, they went to the Super Bowl against the 49ers, which they should have never been there.
1: Oh, yeah, of course. And they got blown out by Steve Young. Sure, but I just don't know. Again, it's not who's the longest drought. I mean, Arizona hasn't won a title since 47. It's, well, how many people would care, and is the organization doing enough to be relevant? Like San Diego, now L.A., it's ran by the Spanoses, who are known as being cheap and not running the team properly for long stretches. That factors into this. It's not just the drought. It's this. That's a piece of it, too. Like, we can rattle off teams. The Cleveland Guardians haven't won a World Series since forever, the 40s. Right? But that doesn't mean necessarily it'd be the biggest deal if they won.
2: Yeah, and then the New York Jets, of course, and the Lions. I think you were right on when you're mentioning those franchises.
1: Thanks a lot. Appreciate it.
2: You have a great show.
1: Same to you. Thanks. Oh, well, that's, well, if you had a show, I'm sure it would be great. I appreciate the call. It's very kind. I think I'm narrowing it down to 4. That submission, Oliver, has the Browns are on the list. If I'm narrowing it down to 4, D-Day, how do you feel about this being the final 4? Cutting the list in half from 8 to 4. The Knicks, the Maple Leafs, the Bills, the Browns. Are you okay with those being the 4? Because the NFL teams, the Vikings have never won. and they know heartbreak, and the Lions, like the Browns, have never even been to the Super Bowl.
0: I'm stuck on the Browns. Because I'm trying to think of
1: just
0: how the
1: it.
0: Fan base would respond.
1: Holy hell. I mean, there's an expression.
0: But I'm comparing them between the Browns and the Jets. Because that's what would be fighting for the final spot.
1: Do you think a tiebreaker is that the Browns have never even been to the Super Bowl and the Jets have won one?
0: No. Because I think most of the people that were alive for the Jets to win their first one, they're gone.
1: Mm-hmm. I've told you the story. This might be the tiebreaker then. There is an expression. When you go to the bathroom and go number two, there is the expression taking the Browns to the Super Bowl. And it makes you laugh because you know that's something that would never happen. It reminds me,
0: what?
1: D-Day, I told the story of when I lost my virginity, the joke that I made to my friends were, as code that it happened, was the Cubs won the World Series. The Cubs won the World Series.
0: You did not tell
1: me. As if, like, this is a thing that was never going to happen. And then, well, now, I mean, the Cubs have.
0: You did not tell me that. When you asked earlier in the show for an old married couple where you're telling the same old stories, you did not tell me that story. I don't understand the poop one either.
1: Yeah. Oliver just said in my ear, you just ruined baseball for me. And he loves baseball more than anything. No, it's a true story. A night in Greenville, America that shall not be forgotten, where I'm in a dorm room that no longer exists. No, I just mean after the fact. Went back to the dorm suite where I was friends with my neighbor, and we hung out every night, and I was like, guys, the Cubs won the World Series, and they knew exactly what I was talking about. Yeah.
0: Was she still there?
1: No. Her place.
0: Oh, so you did I guess it's not a walk of shame. It was probably a walk of fame.
1: Yeah, but I left that night. I came back. It wasn't in the morning. It was like,
0: hey, you could trust me. You could still have a walk of shame at night. I think the walking out of there is really the part there, not the point in the day.
1: Oliver, hit me with that music again. That's really jazzy. That's what I need, because we're getting sidetracked. I know it's late night sports talk. The Cubs, but did that help with the Browns? Like, kind of the same expression. Like, the Browns, taking the Browns to the Super Bowl?
0: No, it was a funny story, but no, that didn't help. I would still look at the Jets as being a bigger deal because New York is New York.
1: Right, but we have the Knicks there. What? It's a good question.
0: I know, they're selfish.
1: Maybe this is a process of elimination.
0: There.
1: What would it be would it be a bigger deal, the Knicks or the Jets one?
0: The Knicks. The Knicks are the top of the list.
1: Yeah, so New York, you only get one. So there you go. I'm going to eliminate Canada because it's Canada. Sorry, Toronto. Get Canada out of here. We're not rooting for Canada. So we're down to the Knicks. We're down to the Bills. And we're down to the Cleveland Browns. Do you prioritize? It didn't seem like you had any question that the Bills belong on the list. So the Bills are ahead of the Browns in your viewing?
0: Yeah, definitely. I think they'd literally set the entire city of Buffalo on fire in a safe way and then jump through tables together.
1: Yeah, I'm with you. So there goes the Browns. We're prioritizing the Bills over the Browns. The Maple Leafs are out, so it's down to the Bills and Knicks. The Bills have never won before. The Bills have only experienced heartbreak. Their fan base is the best. I think the Bills is the answer.
0: No, it's the Knicks.
1: Really?
0: You have an entire city that's going to be celebrating under siege. Have you seen how they celebrate after they won a playoff series? Do you imagine how that's going to be when they win a finals? If?
1: I was not ready, D-Day, for me to open the show with this topic and talk about it, and I chose the right team. That's the answer to the question. Wow!
0: Well, so you also eliminated Canada, which I did not personally do. So for me, it's Knicks, Maple Leafs, Bills, in that order. Toronto and the Knicks are very close, because it's an entire country that are going to be going crazy.
1: Yeah. Okay. Well, there you go. We've narrowed it down, and that's how D-Day views it. Split. We're both in agreement on the Knicks, though, right? And the Bills at the top.
0: Yeah, we're in agreement on the top three, I think. Well, I guess you eliminated Canada. I didn't eliminate Canada.
1: Well, they were in the top three. We just had to narrow it down further. I still think Bills over Knicks. Oliver, split the tie. Bills or Knicks? What would be a bigger deal?
3: New York Knicks for sure.
1: Okay. Question asked, question answered. Make sure if you haven't already, you're subscribed to the podcast and to the YouTube channel, where you could write in things like Drunkle Sam did. Josh seems like he could be Canadian. You hoser. I'm not your buddy guy. I'm not your guy, friend. Make sure you're subscribed to the pod. It's been blowing up. 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It's where you can watch the show in addition to listening to it. 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We need to give a pick of some sorts for Game 3 of the Western Conference Finals. That is, depending on when you're listening to this, tonight. Spurs, Thunder, Game 3. Graham's gambling 2-0 tonight. Let's see if we can hand out some more winners. Graham's gambling is next on Westwood One Sports Night.
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0: Graham.
1: Graham's gambling just a bit, handing out some bets. We narrowed down the list of teams that it would be most significant if they won a title to the Knicks and the Buffalo Bills, and sure, if we're including Canada, the Toronto Maple Leafs as well. Feel pretty good about that. Todd in Wichita wants in on it. Todd, who of the three do you think would be most significant if they won? By the way, shout out to Wichita. I was talking to someone earlier today who said, I've never been to Wichita. I'm supposed to go in the next few weeks. Don't know what to expect. Expect to have your expectations exceeded. I love Wichita. It's great to spend time there. Todd, how do you answer the question, though?
2: Well, if you're narrowing it down to those three, I'd probably go with the Maple Leafs, but as a hockey player. But, yeah, the Knicks would be a big one. I was just thanking you for acknowledging parity. You know, there's so many people that like dynasties and players that win championships. But I got to look at, you know, Buffalo Sabres just got bounced from the playoffs, you know. Mm-hmm. That would be a big one. Philadelphia Flyers, they'd go riot. They'd go crazy in Philly.
1: They would. Now, it's kind of crazy. The Hurricanes, I'm a Carolina Hurricanes fan, not having a great night. Yeah. Lost to Montreal. I almost took the night off to go to game one tonight. And the Hurricanes swept the Flyers. And when you look at the rafters of that building, what you'll notice is, man, it's been a minute since the Sixers won. It's been a minute since the Flyers have won as well. Yeah, the Phillies and the Eagles have had success in this century, but specifically with those two franchises in that building, nothing since the early 80s. And then in the Flyers case, they haven't won since 75.
2: So, no, I'd love to see those different arenas. And unfortunately, you got teams like that. Some cities have won plenty of championships. Yeah, the other half of Philly has won their championships. That half has not. You know, Cleveland's hurting for championships all around. It's all about fans. It's all about the fans and being satisfied. It's not about dynasties, you know. Socialism is about the only, it's about the only place socialism belongs, and that's in sports. It's all about the fans and being satisfied and, you know, you got about a 30-year statute of limitations, you know, before teams like, you know, for Montreal Canadiens ought to be considered okay to win it again. You. But, you know, they've won plenty. You know, they won 20.
1: They have won 20.
2: The Yankees with the NHL. So, you know, what about Winnipeg Jets? What about Maple Leafs? What about Sabres, Flyers? You know, then you go to the NFL and you got four teams that have never even made it. Never even made it in the Super Bowl.
1: So. Yeah. Appreciate you calling from Wichita. Good to hear from you. And I'll make the case for parity, by the way. Not just in professional sports, but in college as well, because a lot of people dumping on the 2014 playoff model. There is a case to be made for it. We'll get to that in a second. But right now, we need to get to our bets. It's time for Graham's Gambling.
3: Sitting back, count money all day, you know.
0: It's time for Graham's Gambling. Let's make some money.
1: Shout out to 916 Umair, who writes in on the YouTube chat. I hit on your first half with the Knicks, -3.5, and your hockey. He parlayed them. See, how about this, Denton Day? I love my teams. I love the Hurricanes. I love the Baltimore Orioles. But do you know what I love more than the Hurricanes and the Orioles? Being right and making money. Canadiens +162, courtesy of our friends at DraftKings. That was a pretty penny tonight. And the Knicks, they didn't quite roll in the first half, but they covered the 3.5 number. 2-0 night for us when it comes to Graham's Gambling. So what could go wrong on Friday night? D-Day, I thought about this. I'm staying away from betting a side with Spurs Thunder. Just don't have enough information from an injury perspective. You could assume that everyone's not going to play, but then when De'Aaron Fox or Dylan Harper plays and Jalen Williams doesn't, that might sway things. If Dylan Harper's not out there and De'Aaron Fox, it's just a stay away. And the line's 1.5 in favor of San Antonio. It's just, we don't have enough information. Don't have enough information to bet it. So instead, do you feel that it's more likely that Jalen Williams is going to miss versus the other guys? Because that's how I feel, because it's a re-aggravated injury.
4: Yeah, I expect Jalen Williams to be out for at least a few games.
1: Which is why I think that means Jared McCain, especially after he hit 3 threes in the last game, over 1.5 threes at even odds, -101. I like that. I think it's safe. I'm going to go with Jared McCain over 1.5 threes at -101. And then I'm going to do something that I don't think I've ever done. Betting the run line favorite in baseball, in the regular season, certainly. I don't think I've done it, but I'm about to. I'm about to do it for Friday night. Rangers, Angels. Rangers, 1.5 favorite on the run line. I'm taking the Rangers and I'm laying a 1.5. +104. Why am I doing that? The Rangers are throwing Jacob DeGrom, while the Angels are throwing Grayson Rodriguez, his second start of the year, his second start since the middle of the summer 2024. The guy has a noodle arm. The guy was shipped out for parts in the offseason. Didn't look good in his first outing. Was it your Dodgers, Oliver Shack, who crushed Grayson Rodriguez on Sunday? I think so. Don't think it's going to go any better against the Rangers. And I think the Rangers are going to get plenty of help from their pitcher. I think it's a multiple run win for the Texas Rangers. So, in review, we're going Jared McCain over 1.5 threes. And then we got the Rangers on the run line against the Angels. +104 odds. That is how we roll with Graham's Gambling tonight. As promised, here is the case for the 2014 playoff model that's being discussed quite a bit in college sports this month, frankly, this entire offseason. There is a case to be made for it other than greed. You get that enough. You get the anti take quite a bit. ESPN is incentivized for it to stay at 12 or at worst 14 or 16. 24 gets laughed off, gets mocked most places. But then you see really smart people advocating for it. The ACC commissioner, Jim Phillips, and Notre Dame, and the Big 12, and the coaches themselves. And you might just dismiss it as saying, well, these are guys who are just figures that are just interested in their own access, and this is all operating out of self-interest. And maybe there is some of that, but there also is a case, and you can decide yourself whether or not you buy it or not. We've heard the anti-CFP case quite a bit, and perhaps we can maybe explore that momentarily. But the pro-playoff case is not something you do hear all that often, so we'll make that case now. This is the football case. It's about modernizing the sport. That's what 24 teams is about. And this is something you're going to hear quite a bit when this continues to be brought up. Even when it was 12 teams, even with it being 12 teams, pardon, that's where we still are, it's obvious that the current postseason structure in college football has quickly become outdated. When ESPN created the CFP a dozen years ago or so, it effectively killed bowl season. Within 2 years, Christian McCaffrey is opting out of the Sun Bowl, and that started the trend where nobody cares about those games. And that was with 4 teams. With 12, people cared about it less. And if you go even further than that, as they're expected to, those games are going to only matter to the point where nobody cares. They're going to matter less and less. To put it differently, ESPN once viewed that as being the destination for teams to get to bowl season because they had all those properties. And now, since it created the playoff and told everybody that the playoff is where you want to be and the playoff is all that matters, it went from being a destination to simply being television inventory. Hey, a lot of our talent takes off around the holidays, and this allows for us to just throw games on, and people will bet on them, and people love football enough that they'll watch. Turns out, when you tell the entire sport that the playoff is all that matters, after a decade or so, people are going to believe you. And that's where we're at. Conference championships are in a similar place. They're the new Sun Bowl. Like bowl games, they mattered a ton in the old structure, but today, they're a nuisance. They simply get in the way of the playoff. You have Rhett Lashley a couple of years ago saying, we'd be better off telling you the entire team got COVID and they're not able to play and certainly being in than playing and having people say, if we lose, we should be bumped out. Expanding to 24 teams, not 14, not 16, it provides enough revenue for leaders in the sport to truly modernize, getting rid of conference championships, getting rid of what's left of zombie bowl season. 24 games should be enough. 24 teams should be enough to make that happen. And that's not greed. That's just business 101, and we are running a business here. If you're going to sacrifice substantial money by getting rid of conference championship games and even bowl season, you got to replace it with something. The 24-team playoff would do that. Now, the main argument you're going to hear for 24 is that it allows for the playoff structure to fully replace the previous incentive structure that was in place in college football. Now, what does that mean? That might sound like a word salad to you. It used to be, we knew this, when we fell in love with college football, it used to be you could feel good about your season when your team went 8-4 and won a bowl game. Went out on a high 8-4 season, you could feel good about that. That does not exist anymore. And the CFP is why. And we just explained, bowl games don't matter as much because the playoff exists. So there has to be a new goal. What is that new? What is the equivalent in college football today to having an 8-4 season and feeling good about yourself going into the offseason? The new goal for many is going to be, can you make it into the college football playoff? Even if you don't have a shot at winning the title. The way that James Madison fans probably feel. The way that, you know, in other sports, we just accept it. Like some would say, it's a sign that the playoff's too big if there are teams in there that can't win the title. What sport is that the case? Other sports. The NFL. Did anyone think the Carolina Panthers could win the Super Bowl? But were Panther fans very happy to make it there for the first time since 2017? Yes. Yes, they were. And that's okay. College basketball. Does every team believe they can win it all in that tournament? No. And that's okay. Oh, but there might be blowouts. How many 16-1 games are fun? Tell us about it. Please. Tell us how there's no blowouts in the NCAA basketball tournament. And we love that just fine.

0: In the 12-team model, that number's jumped. 18, 20, maybe 25 teams, you feel, might have a shot at winning the title going into the season. And that number could grow if schools believe there's real access to getting to the playoff. In Indiana, if they can do it there, other schools in the Power League, in the Power Conferences, they might start to believe the same thing and invest. This would encourage that investment. And while there might be some negative effects for the regular season, there is a case that the pros outweigh the cons. See, with the four-team format, for example, there were a small handful of meaningful games late in the year. So while everyone wants to focus on, well, would starters be benched in Ohio State, Michigan? And we could admit that'd be an awful thing if it were to happen. Not convinced it would, but let's just, you know, welcome the argument and say, hey, that'd be terrible if it happens. Let's agree on that. Late in the year for the title run, how many games were actually meaningful in the month of November for the title race? They were just the big brands. Ohio State's game, Georgia's game, Alabama's game. What, like six of them in the final week of the season, if that? In the 12-team playoff, it showed us that while some teams might be locked in the last week, there are so many more games that matter because there will be playoff spots, more playoff spots to be had. For example, in the 14 playoff model, would we be caring so much about Miami-Pittsburgh if it wasn't a game that had playoff stakes hanging in the balance? Or BYU-UCF, or Virginia-Virginia Tech, or Notre Dame-Stanford? Of course not. And the other thing is, if teams can absorb a few losses, knowing that, they might be more incentivized to play better out-of-conference games, which would be a win for all of us. Oh, if you're not convinced that might not happen, or that would happen? Conferences now are creating revenue incentives, like payout incentives, to schools that are based on television ratings. And if that's part of your payout, the ratings you draw, yeah, you'd be more inclined to schedule better games in order to get more eyeballs, which means to get more money. So, again, it's not doomsday if you go to 24. Some would say that it is. That is the case for modernizing the sport. But where do you stand on it? 310-840-4910 if you want in. Let's take one more submission on our question of the night, though. Whether or not we have the teams, the Knicks, the Maple Leafs, the Bills. I think it's the Bills. D-Day think it's the Knicks. That it would be the biggest deal if they won a title. Steven in California has another team that he would suggest. Steven, who's the team you would nominate? You're the last nomination of the night.
1: Trip. I'll be a homer. I'm out here in California. I'm still waiting for my Titans to win.
0: Oh, you're a Titans fan in California?
1: Yes, sir. Yes, sir. And then I'll just say this. 99, heartbreak. Yeah. 2008-2009 season. I don't need to explain. I can go into detail. And we got robbed.
0: Oh, you're talking about Kevin Dyson being stopped at the 1 yard line. Was it Kevin Dyson?
1: Yeah, there's that one. And then the 2008-2009 season, that was Chris Johnson's rookies.
0: Of course.
1: Yeah. And then if you clearly watch the tape against the Ravens, they purposely, he already had 75 yards. He was obliterating that Ravens defense. And then next thing you know, he's in a pileup and you see someone grab his ankle and twist it. Go watch it.
0: By the way, a trivia question for you.
1: Yeah.
0: My alma mater is the same alma mater as Chris Johnson. What school is that?
1: East Carolina.
0: Look at you. Look at the brain
1: on
0: you.
1: And,
0: I am an East Carolina
1: and then,
0: Pirate.
1: Well, right when they drafted him, instead of being a regular Titans homer, I went ahead and ordered his East Carolina jersey.
0: Whoa! You got a number five Chris Johnson East Carolina jersey?
1: Yes, sir.
0: You might be the coolest caller that we've talked to.
1: I'm into talent. I recognize talent, even though, say, they're not on my team. I see talent. I go, oh, man, I wish he was on our team, you know? And then the last one I'll say, it has a little bit of mixed juice to it now since the news came out. It is when Mike Vrabel, when he ran the house and we went from being on the road all the way till one play. And that one play is.

0: is if our middle linebacker does not go down, Patrick Mahomes does not go running like crazy. And we were ahead in that game, and we should have went all the way to the Super Bowl.
1: I remember that vividly. And I appreciate you retelling it. Shout out to you and your big brain and to the East Carolina Pirates and to Chris Johnson. Outstanding. I'm very impressed with our callers tonight. Knowing who Patrick Pinckney was from West Virginia, or the West Virginia caller knowing who Patrick Pinckney was, and then remembering right off the top, oh yeah, Chris Johnson, first round pick, East Carolina. I think he had the fastest 40-yard dash until that was broken by John Ross. I think it was John Ross who broke it. And then did Worthy break that mark? Like, who has the fastest 40-yard dash?
2: Worthy broke the John Ross mark. John Ross might have tied Chris Johnson, but Xavier Worthy has the fastest in the NFL.
1: Mm-hmm. Excellent stuff. So we just made the case for the 2014 playoff. What is the case against it really about? That's next on Westwood One Sports Night.
3: Remember Deshaun Watson? He's been on IR the last 19 months. And now, the front runner to be the Browns starter. But Shedeur Sanders and Dylan Gabriel are coming for the job. As always, the quarterback carousel in Cleveland is one to watch. Westwood One Sports.
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6: And like they say, we've got it.

0: D-Day, we talked about the case for 24 teams for the college football playoff. How about the greatest fear? This is ultimately why I lean not expanding. Ultimately why, if I could have it my way, I would go back to fewer teams. Not having 12, you know what, I'll recant that. 12's fine. And you know why 12's fine? Notre Dame. ACC Commissioner Jim Phillips made the case. Notre Dame is evidence that we need more teams. I would argue Notre Dame's evidence that we have the perfect amount of teams. Because was Notre Dame denied opportunity? No. They weren't in a conference, so they didn't have access that way. Played 12 games, lost the two against good teams. You leave that team out, they know exactly why they're left out. So comparing them, say, to Florida State, who went unbeaten in 2023 and was left out of the field because their quarterback got hurt, that's not nearly the same thing. I think Notre Dame being the first team left out validates the 12-team playoff. Doesn't expose it. So let's start there. I think 12's a good number. I don't think you need to go back to fewer. 12's a good number, and Notre Dame validates that. Ultimately, the reason why, this is the fear with the playoff, expanding to 24, is it, if you go to 24, it might dramatically change what is unique and what is special about college football. And what is unique and what is special about college football, it might be the only sport in popular American culture, only sport, where the highlight of the season is not the postseason. Would you agree with that statement, by the way? Like, when people say you got to protect the regular season, some might not understand why that's important with college football. They might say, oh, protect the regular season, this is just propaganda, whatever. I think the reason, to help people understand who might not, you have to protect the regular season in college football, is because that is the highlight of the season. Like, college football, to me, D-Day, and I don't know if you would agree with this, I think what makes college football great is Ohio State, Michigan on campus in November, not Penn State playing Georgia in a sterilized NFL neutral site in January.
1: I agree.
0: That to me is the fear with expanding to 24. The fear is you are now saying, because it's so big, so elongated, that You are making the regular season games matter less. The top games, at least, matter less. And you are propping up the value of the playoff. If you get to 24, can you see a scenario, D-Day, where it's still the case that the regular season is what's special versus the playoff being now the central part of the season?
2: So the way you phrased that at the end, I think, makes the question. It becomes the central part in a 24-team format. It already kind of is becoming a central part in a 12-team format. I don't think there's ever going to be a reality where some of the big games aren't important. So, like, Ohio State, Michigan, always going to be important. Auburn and Alabama, always going to be important. Texas, Oklahoma, like, whatever your personal rivalry is always going to be important, assuming that it is a massive rivalry. I do think we've already seen that you're losing some of the non-massive rivalries. Bedlam, don't get it anymore. Oregon and Oregon State doesn't seem to carry the weight that it once did when they were both in the Pac-12. So we're already losing those element of things. I think, and I've been listening, or I was reading, rather, what Tony Petitti said, and I laughed when he said, I would like Minnesota and Iowa to mean something. They can. like the 12-team format, those games can mean something in the 12-team format. The problem is the teams just don't win enough in the beginning of the season. So when they play in the late stage of the season, although Iowa was like mathematically kind of still alive potentially late in the season, but those games can still mean something if the teams just win. I think you start to reward average and not prioritize excellence the more that you expand the postseason.
0: Also, can we recognize the fact that one of the things that makes college football special, probably what centrally makes college football special, Saturdays in the fall, is simply the social element of it? Do you think a 2014 playoff is going to suddenly mean that people aren't going to want to go to their alma mater or students tailgate outside stadiums and hang out on Saturdays in the fall at football games?
2: Like, I'm still going to be there. I mean, you got an Appalachian State and a Wake Forest helmet behind you. Those fans are still at games. You know what I mean? Like, they're still going to go.
0: App State fans at least are. You want to know a fun fact about Wake Forest's football stadium and Wake Forest's football footprint, shall we say? So their football stadium holds 35,000 people, a legacy Federal Credit Union stadium. It is, as far as I know, D-Day, the only FBS school where you can fit every living alum in the stadium. Wake Forest University.
2: What?
0: You can fit every living alum of Wake Forest University inside their football stadium.
2: You know what's hilarious? When I was a kid,
0: I thought Wake Forest was
2: a big deal. And the more you tell me things about Wake Forest and their athletic program, the more I realize that they're not nearly as big of a deal as I thought they were as a kid.
0: What do you mean by that?
2: Well, because when I was growing up, I knew about Chris Paul, right? Watching college basketball. I knew about Tim Duncan. Didn't watch Tim Duncan because I was young. I knew about Jeff Teague when Jeff Teague was playing there. And because their basketball program was good, in my like 12-year-old mind, that meant that that school was massive.
0: Won
2: that
0: the ACC
2: awesome.
0: Championship in 2006.
2: Right. Like they're having all these successes. So I'm like, this is probably a really big deal. In the year of our Lord 2026, if you can fit all of your living alumni in a football stadium and that football stadium does not have six digits, that's not important.
0: Well, not even all that. It's 35,000
2: people. Like 35,000. I thought there was a much bigger deal in North Carolina, and it's clearly
0: not.
2: Well,
0: it's a small private school. It's 5,000 people.
2: Yeah, I didn't know that when I was 12. Yeah,
0: oh, I'm saying
2: who cared
0: like today,
2: about that when I was 12?
0: You can't be a big deal if you only have 5,000 people, 5,000 students in your school?
2: No, it's like a high school. You guys don't have 5,000 kid high schools down there?
0: I graduated from a charter school, class of 69.
2: Nice.
0: And by the way, you know, Wake isn't the only ACC private school there is. You want to talk about doing well, Duke, ACC football champs, ACC men's basketball champs, ACC women's basketball champs this cycle. They kind of run things. And speaking of the Blue Devils, according to Brett Siegel, NBA insider, the Dallas Mavericks are expected to reach out to John Shire, Duke head coach, about their opening. Jason Kidd no longer the coach there. Masai Ujiri running things. John Shire expected to be a candidate for the job. He absolutely, positively should be candidates for the NBA this cycle. John Shire should. Some will push back and say, Josh. He hasn't even won a title in college basketball. What would make him deserving? There are obvious reasons with Dallas that we can talk about in a bit. But the merits of him as a coach, he has almost immediately become one of the best coaches in the country. Right away. Like, look, think about how impossible of a task it seemed like at the time to try to replace Mike Krzyzewski. One of the most iconic coaches, if not the most iconic coach ever. You want to be the guy that follows the person following the guy. You don't want to be the guy that follows the guy. No. He did. And in the four seasons that he's followed Mike Krzyzewski, he has more wins than any coach has ever had in his first four D1 seasons coaching. He has two Elite Eight appearances, a Final Four trip, three ACC championships. In order to beat him, he's lost six games the last 2 years. The game has to play out like a freaking Marvel movie. Case in point, the Final Four against Houston last year, or the UConn game, as crazy as that was in D.C. in the Elite Eight. And that doesn't even factor in the recruiting rankings. He's had the number one recruiting class or the number two recruiting class every year since taking the job. And that brings us to what might be most appealing to NBA execs. He isn't a reactionary coach. He is a forward-thinking coach. It's as forward-thinking as it gets. After taking over for Coach K, you might think, given that he played for Coach K at Duke, he might try to be Coach K. But no, personality-wise, tactically speaking, very different coach. Very different personality, too. One of the first hires that he made was hiring GM Rachel Baker. Not only was that one of the first GM hires anyone made, Baker wasn't a former coach, former player. She was a Nike rep. And obviously, outside the box hire, it's turned out pretty well for Duke. Another way he's deviated from K, K exclusively hired inside the Duke bubble. If you, in order to be a coach on his staff, you had to be a former Duke captain. Shire said, why do that? We're Duke. We can attract the smartest out there. Just because you didn't go to Duke, just doesn't mean that you are disqualified from helping us. Jay Lucas, a great example of that. Now the head coach at Miami. Evan Brads was a recent hire by John Shire. He's now the head coach at Belmont. Given how college basketball has become a 12-month-a-year sport with the portal and roster building, all that, the best coaches in that field in basketball might be coming from the college game. And that explains why Golden State apparently had interest in Todd Golden at Florida if Steve Kerr wasn't going to return. Obviously, Steve is. Don't forget, John Shire, same coach, just put together a one-of-a-kind Amazon deal to make millions of NIL money. This guy, he thinks differently. He's forward-thinking. It's almost like he went to Duke. So obviously the Mavericks make sense. John Shire was Cooper Flagg's coach at Duke. Not only Coop, though. Derek Lively is on the roster, Dukie. Marvin Bagley, he played for. He was part of the Anthony Davis trade, what went back to Dallas. Kyrie Irving went to Duke the year after Shire won the national title in 2010 with the Blue Devils. Kyrie Irving took over there for a year. Another opening, don't write off Chicago either. Shire's hometown, where he was a basketball legend. Go find Patrick Beverly talking about people in Chicago found his games, sought out his games, called him White Mike in the mid-2000s. They have the number four pick, which very well could be Duke star Cameron Boozer. John Shire absolutely should be a candidate for NBA jobs this cycle. He looks like a future NBA coach. Would he take a job? Don't think so. Brett Siegel even referred to that. But John Shire, every bit worthy of being considered for these jobs. 310-840-4910 if you wanted. Last caller of the night. Let's make it a good one. It's Bruce in L.A. We've made the case for and against the 2014 model. Where do you stand on it, Bruce?
3: Hey, Josh, how you doing? I just want to, just before I get to the college playoff, I just got a very fun fact about the Baltimore Orioles. The New York Yankees, in their initial season in 1901, the first American League season, their name was the Baltimore Orioles. I have a feeling you might know that, but a lot of people don't. Their name was the Baltimore Orioles in 1901 and 1902, and then in 1903 they moved to New York and became the New York Highlanders, and eventually, after about 10 years, the Yankees. I don't know if people are aware of that.
0: I love fun facts. Thank you for that.
3: Yeah, it's just a fun one for me because they've been bitter rivals for so many years. But the Yankees' original name was the Baltimore Orioles. You can look it up.
0: That's crazy. Where are you on the playoff?
3: Yeah. Okay, playoff. I enjoyed listening to what you said earlier about the playoff in that the last 2 years of the college football playoff, the expanded one, were some of the most entertaining, enjoyable college football I've ever seen, particularly Indiana's run, their annihilation of Alabama and Ohio State in the championship game and in the Big Ten championship game. and Oregon, and then it was a close game against Miami, but they prevailed against Miami. It's some of the most exciting stuff I've ever seen. And so I initially was against going to 24 teams because I think it's just been so great the last couple of years. But when I hear you talk, I hadn't heard it before. When I hear you talk about that it's to get rid of one of the parts of the deal may be to get rid of all the bowl games, I'd be all in for it. To get rid of the bowl games and the championship games, because the conference championship games, as you said, are they're just useless now. And the bowl games have been meaningless, useless, pathetic exhibition games for many, many years. I think even before when the college football playoff, for most people, sure, four or five of them were important on New Year's Day, but the overwhelming majority of them meant nothing, and they were just exhibition games for diehards or whatever. And if we could get, it's embarrassing. It'd be like during the NFL playoffs last year, Cleveland was playing the Los Angeles Raiders.
0: You're in favor of 24? It sounds like now.
3: Well, if it comes along with completely getting rid of the bowl games and the championship,
0: I don't know if you're going to get rid of the bowl games completely, but you're going to get rid of the conference championship games. That seems like a non-negotiable.
3: With the exception, of course, of I think it's the final four carry the names of the top four bowl games: Orange, Rose, Cotton, and whatever the other one is, Fiesta. But that's just ceremonial. They're actually college football semifinals. That's fine if you want to keep them for ceremonial purposes. But all the other ones are pathetic. And if that deal would come along, I would be all for 24 teams, because it would just be so much cleaner. I don't need all these exhibition scores, which they are in December, cluttering up everything. I just want real games, and we'd be getting so many great playoff games under 24.
0: I hear you, Bruce.
3: 24-team playoff.
0: Appreciate you. Yeah, it's good to hear from you as always. There goes Bruce in L.A. D-Day, what do you have to put this show to bed?
2: I'm going to tell you a story of a guy standing on business.
4: 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Series split 1-1, headed to San Antonio. Will Wemby or SGA take the edge in Game 3? We'll find out tomorrow night. 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

0: D-Day, file away SNL casts, current and past, as potentially being a free-for-all Friday topic. I didn't realize you knew ball when it came to SNL. You do, though. 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Who knows who might be joining us? 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Drake Toll on the way. Let's close things out by putting this show to bed.
1: We spent a lot of time talking about Canada on today's show, so it's only right that we finish talking about Canada. It's not about the country itself, it's just an event that took place in the country. A man won, Josh, a 19-year legal battle over whether or not he ran a red light. An event that took place all the way back in 2007 was settled last week. Now, the details of it are not the important part. It is more so the fact that a dude battled whether or not he ran a red light for almost 20 years. I mean, you want to talk about standing on business against the man. That is, in fact, standing on business against the man. I can't imagine what a 2007 red light ticket even costs in Canada. I mean, you got to be looking like, I don't have an inflation calculator. I don't even know what their economy was like. It couldn't have been more than like $20, right?
0: Yeah, probably. That's a pretty good calculator on your part.
1: Thank you. I'm trying to look it up. I don't know how I could look that up, but
0: I'm sure you can pretty easily. Speaking of the SNL front, I hate the way sometimes the Utes disrespect older people on the internet when it comes to like a legend like Paul McCartney. Paul McCartney performed last week on SNL, and I thought it was the coolest thing to see him on stage. He's like 85, 86, and he's still... We have a Beatle in 2026 that's playing music on television. It's great. And yet all the comments are, oh, his voice isn't as great. Shut up. Awful. Apparently, because the Beatles made their name known in America going on in the Ed Sullivan Show in the 60s, Stephen Colbert on his last show decided to have Paul McCartney perform the last show on the Late Show, and then as a gesture, a kind gesture to Paul, they had Paul McCartney turn out the lights for the final time on the Ed Sullivan Theater. Now, that gives me goosebumps just thinking about it as a lover of history. Like, I love going back and finding old performances. Like, I thought when you had, I think it was the director Jackson who did the Lord of the Rings, had the old Beatles footage that was close to 50 years old, and seeing Paul McCartney try to work out Let It Be on a piano. Have you ever seen the Beatles? Were you a Beatles guy? Or have you ever seen Paul McCartney?
1: I didn't see the Beatles live, if that's what you're asking.
0: Sorry, Paul McCartney.
1: I like some of their music. I've never seen Paul McCartney live. I don't have any intention to.
0: Saw him a few years ago. It was a week before his 80th birthday. And what makes him great, what makes Springsteen great, they come from this age. Billy Joel great. None of those guys had opening acts. They get on stage, and they play for 3 hours, 3.5 hours, and then they leave. And that's it. It's great. It's great. McCartney did that. I remember being amazed. Paul McCartney, a week before 80, performing for three and a half hours, and crushing. And there's just something special sometimes about music, man. When a song you've heard your entire life, you have somebody performing, the guy who wrote that song, performing it for you. And it was special, like FaceTiming with my dad when he's playing Hey Jude. It's like, that guy wrote Hey Jude. And he's playing Hey Jude for you right now. And that song's going to be here long after you're gone. And we all know, we all have that connective tissue. Music works that way. Sports works that way as well. And that's why we all convene here at the trough that is sports. Fun stuff. So, yeah, file away SNL. Maybe we could get to that on Free For All Friday. Drake Toll's on the way. This has been Westwood One Sports Night.
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0: us. Thank you so much for joining us. Drake Toll Show. I famously am not Drake. I am John Lund. Thank you so much for joining us on this Friday, May 22nd, 2026. We got a ton going on. In about 20 minutes, we'll hit up on the NBA playoffs. I'm looking at the highlights as we speak. Yes, the Knicks are up 2-0 in the Eastern Conference. The Spurs and the Thunder. We'll get into that. Jalen Williams, et cetera, et cetera. I am John Lund. It is Westwood One Sports and the Westwood One Sports app. Curtis is here. Addy is here. Drake is not here. Good morning. Good morning. Good morning. How is everyone?
1: Good. Softball got canceled last night, so a little bummed about that.
2: Oh.
1: Yeah.
0: So am I.
2: Poor Jiggles.
1: I know. So all we had to do was drink.
0: That's what I was going to say. It's like, no fun stories, but clearly there are fun stories because you did get a drink.
1: Yeah.
0: Did you behave yourself?
1: Yeah, I did. But then I had to walk home like 10 minutes in the rain. So
0: what?
1: Yeah, the way I normally get home is I walk through a mall like after I get off the metro, and I just couldn't do it because the mall was closed because I stayed out too late. So
0: ooh.
1: I know.
0: Yeah, I knew today would be a little bit challenging because again that whole thing, and this is just me, Drake may have a different experience, but with me, I know you're out too late bit dependent on when I get emails. Because I was just kind of hanging out going, I wonder how late this is going to be. And then I don't remember off the top of my head, and I'm too lazy to look. But it was, you know, it was fairly, not for me. I'm on the West Coast, but it wasn't late for me. But I thought, ooh. And I remembered softball night, and I remember what happens after softball night. So then you skip softball night, and you just went to the drinks. And then because it was so late, you didn't get through the mall. And then was there not a I thought on your team there were, like, gentlemen. Like, there's nobody offers, like,
1: all,
0: a ride because it's raining.
1: We all went our ways. We all went our separate ways. So they all were struggling. They drank more than I did. They drank, I think, like 3-4 liters. Like, they drank a lot. We were at a beer garden.
0: Ooh, nice. That does sound nice, though. And by the way, where I am, it's already summer, but we're getting to summer, and it's getting good. Like, this is a great time of year. Like, this month is flying. It's already May 22nd. And, you know, like, where you are, where Curtis and I are, we don't need to thaw out. But where you are, it's, like, thawing out. It's the best time of year. Baseball is going on. Weather's good. You know, every once in a while, you might get that. Like, I lived back in Detroit. We had a snowstorm on, like, May 8th one year. And I was like, come on, man. I mean, I remember rolling down my window in the morning going and sticking my head out the window and going, come on! Like, no! You know, but you're pretty much over that. It didn't stick. Next day, it's fine. It's, like, May 22nd. That's a good day. Right?
1: Yeah. No, it's good. Everything, this was like, it was kind of like, other than the rain, like, it was beautiful. You know, we're watching sports, listening to music. You know, the vibes are high already. Come on now. On a Thursday.
0: Yeah, it's nice. It's nice. Curtis, how you feeling? Everything good?
2: Yeah, I don't know what day it is. It's a day. Forgot that it was a holiday weekend because I still work on those, so it's fun.
0: Yeah. Yeah, I will be. I know I'm working all weekend long. I don't even think about it like that. That's how sports media is.
2: Wall-to-wall lacrosse coverage over here. Yeah. It's exciting stuff.
0: Oh, very nice. Lacrosse, by the way, cannot be that difficult. I know, Addy, where you are, it's a big thing. Lacrosse cannot be that difficult because I was a college lacrosse player. And I picked it up in college. No, I swear to you. I promise. I swear, a true story. I couldn't play any other sports. Like, that was the end of the
2: Sperry's
0: line for me.
2: On your free time?
0: No, I was terrible at it, but it was really cool because you had the gear on and stuff, and girls would watch you, and you're like, "What are you doing?" And I'm like, "Yeah, I'm on the lacrosse team," and they didn't want to come watch or anything like that, you know, but watch me just sit on the bench and every once in a while get into the game and kind of screw around and have guys scream at me, but you know, it was a good time because it
2: you're not
0: was
2: like
0: the end of my
2: Lane Kiffin
0: career.
2: And Ed Orgeron.
0: Exactly. That was it for me. I was like, baseball, no. Football, too small, too slow. White guy, like, can't do it. And then I went for lacrosse, like, sure, whatever, we'll take you. Except for the end of the line really was we played BYU one day. And you were just talking about drinking. BYU, like, those guys could run up and down the field. You know, I was a middie, so you had to run, you know, the whole way, all day. It's like when you're a kid, you play soccer. And if you're a midfielder, you have to run both ways. Well, that was me. But BYU doesn't drink, doesn't smoke. What do you do? So it's like, that was the end.
1: Smoke.
0: I was like, I can't
1: what
0: do this.
1: Do you do?
0: Yeah, exactly. So I was drinking, I was smoking. It was like, why am I playing? Why are we playing? Who scheduled these guys?
1: These guys could
0: run all day.
1: Wait, where did you go to school?
0: I went to Utah State, which is basically the Harvard of the West.
2: You mean Pac-12's Utah State?
0: Yeah, they're actually the Pac-12 now, which is a big deal. But it's not really the Pac-12. It's just a stinky conference that calls itself the Pac-12. Anyway, good morning to everybody, and in a tremendous mood today. One quick thing I want to just bring up, and then we can all have fun the whole rest of the show. Is anybody else as tripped out by this whole Kyle Busch story as me? Like, I'm not a NASCAR fan, okay? Not a NASCAR fan. However, this is a crazy story. Somebody who should have been fired for putting me in this position, because I'm not management material, decided that I could run a radio station in Dallas. And as part of that, working for ESPN, they flew me to Charlotte Motor Speedway. Never been to a NASCAR race, nothing like that. It was a night race. And I don't know if you've ever been like on an infield at a NASCAR race in a true NASCAR city, but it's kind of like Mardi Gras. Like the night before, and you got all these motorhomes, and it's in the infield, and it's bananas, and people are driving around like golf carts and rolling them, and people, you know, it's an all-night thing, and it's like pit crews, and it's just, it's crazy. So I do this thing. I meet all these drivers. I actually went through like Joe Gibbs Racing with Tony Stewart and Denny Hamlin and all these guys people don't know, you know, big-time drivers. And so I got a feel of it. You can actually, right before races, you can walk into the garage while they're starting the cars. I mean, it's really cool. I'm not saying I know anything about it. I'm just saying this one time at band camp, I went into one of these, and it was really cool. And these drivers are accessible. Like, I see why people like it, because it's like the anti-sport. It's the sport for the people, because you have access to drivers and, you know, all this different. It's 150, 200,000 people. It's a massive party all weekend. It's crazy. So I'm coming at it from that angle, but more so, even if you're not a sports fan, like, Kyle Busch was 41 years old. I remember him for getting in all these different fights. And then if people didn't hear, like, the radio transmissions last weekend, like, dude is like, yeah, I think I have a head cold. This is, you know, I just, you know, I need a doctor to meet me here, but it's just, you know, I'm congested. And after the race, they go, hey, we heard on the, because, again, you can hear all this stuff. Hey, we heard on the transmission there that you weren't feeling so good. How you doing? Oh, it's just, you know, I think he said allergies or, you know, head cold or something. And then like three days later, the dude's 41 and he's gone. And then, look, like I said, I'm not a NASCAR aficionado, but I'm driving in today listening to a national broadcast, and I heard one guy kind of giving a eulogy about him, called him LeBron James. Another guy said he was Michael Jordan. I don't know that I would go that far, but it's like, my gosh, man. And like 3 days ago, the guy's racing. He just won a race. And the famous quote from him was, geez, you never, you know, I cherish these because you never know when it's going to be the last one. And I was like, whoa, man, crazy. So anyway, I'm not saying I'm a NASCAR insider or anything. I'm just saying, man, a 41-year-old dude who was one of the top in his sport. I don't know that we've ever seen anything like this. I don't know that there's anything to compare it to, because like, if you want to say like Hank Gathers or something, he died on a court like that. You know, this guy was like just 2 days ago, like, yeah, I'm cool. I just have a head cold. Then all of a sudden it's like, whoa, that was crazy.
1: I was reading something last night because it was crazy. Whenever that notification came through, we were talking about it.
0: Yeah.
1: Like my friends and I, it was just like, oh. And somebody was saying that there's a chance that, you know, the head cold was exacerbated because of the G's and everything like that, and like maybe
0: right.
1: That did something, like actually like made it worse. And then it's just crazy. Like, I was like, whoa. Like, they called it a severe illness. I was like, sinus infection, a head cold? So
0: right.
1: I really think something happened. I don't want to just like be like a conspiracy theory, but like it seems like that
0: right.
1: Kind of like exacerbated it, and it's really sad. Because, I mean, he had
0: well, that's
1: kids
0: what everybody's,
1: and his wife and everyone.
0: Right. Yeah, they just showed a picture. I think one of his sons just turned 11,
1: yeah.
0: Good-looking family. They're in the backyard. I mean, these guys, you know, again, in certain parts of our country, these race car drivers are gods. And this was a guy that had a ton of success. I think he was a two-time champion, all this kind of stuff. And, again, he very well-known, like I said, kind of as a hothead type, was in a lot of fights, had calmed down over the last number of years. And everybody, he kind of seemed to kind of flip, and everybody was, you know, a lot of people were a big fan. And again, I know how NASCAR works. Everybody's kind of got their team and, you know, all that kind of stuff. So I'm sure there was a lot of people who still didn't like him, but just in, you know, there was a heck of a lot of respect in this whole thing. And if the other thing that crossed my mind yesterday was, you know, when these drivers pass away, like a, you know, a Dale Earnhardt or something, it's in the car, you know, like they hit a wall, something happens. Like, this guy's 41. He didn't die in a car crash. So this whole thing, like you said, is really strange, just the whole everything around it. And, you know, they're going to do all the tests and we're going to find out exactly what happened here. But for a guy who just won a race, for a guy who was just, you know, saying on a radio transmission that he has a head cold, and then all of a sudden for it to turn into this, like, nobody really has any answers. I'm just saying, like, as far as sports stories are concerned today, like, that's number one, and we can move on and we can have our fun because that's what we like to do here. But man, I just wanted to acknowledge the fact that just yesterday, when I was the same way as you guys, like, all of a sudden I'm just kind of, okay, what are we gonna talk about on the show? And I'm like, what the heck happened here? You know, it's just a really crazy story. So anyway, just to acknowledge that that's going on. So good morning, Drake Toll Show. John Lund is in for Drake right here on Westwood One Sports, the Westwood One Sports app. Curtis and Addy are here as well. We'll get more into the NBA playoffs in about 10 minutes, but just to hit the treetop since we wanted to bring that up, the Knicks up 109-93. They beat the Cavaliers. They're up 2-0. Not taking anything away from the Cavaliers. I don't think, I could be wrong, of course, I don't think there was a Game 1 hangover, speaking of hangovers, Addy, not that I'm accusing you of having one, but the hangover effect, I don't think that's what it was. I was kind of watching for that at the beginning. Like, they lost a 22-point lead with 7 minutes left the game. I was like, what? This didn't seem to be that. It just seemed to be New York kind of turned the screws defensively. Jalen Brunson did what he did, but after the game, they were talking to some Knicks players, and they're like, Karl Anthony Towns, and he was saying, yeah, we turned up the defense, and that's kind of what it is. And then the other thought is just, I don't know why anyone would ever trade for James Harden. Like, I think I read an article. I did read an article like 2 days ago that said basically the Cavs are ripping up the final year of his deal, and Harden's going to get an extension. He's 36 years old. He's not exactly in great shape like a LeBron James or a Steph Curry. I don't think he's going to be great for a long time, but he's been so horrendous defensively in this series. Like, everybody is posting videos of the blowbys. He had 18 last night. So for a James Harden, that's not a horrible night for him. But generally speaking, he's a horrible playoff performer. I've covered a bunch of his series. And honestly, guys behind the scenes on the other teams just laugh at Harden. Like, he's just going to stink. You know, in the previous series, he was asked by a sideline reporter about his struggles, and he kind of looked at her like, who, me? I don't have playoff struggles. It's like, dude, that's who you are. So I just don't think that any team that employs James Harden can win anything. And it wasn't just on him last night. I give the Knicks credit more than I say that the Cavs lost the game. But New York leads this series 2-0, and I really think the Cavs have as much or more talent. I just don't think they have the right guys, and I think the Knicks are going to go to the finals. Now that we can get into the question of whether they can win the West or whatever, or they can win the championship and beat one of the teams out of the West. But I know the story is the Knicks, but if I'm the Cavaliers, it's like, no, James, you can move on, man. We're good.
1: At what point do we sit him? At what point do we bench him a little bit longer? At what point do we say, hey, maybe you should sit here and watch how you're supposed to play defense? This is what you're supposed to do. When do we do that? Because it's a cancer on the court. He has a cancer on the court. He's not getting any better. This is a known thing. That's not like, oh my gosh, this is a shock. James Harden had a bad game. No, it's every game. He sucks every game. So at the same time, like, the Knicks, they're a very good team. But the Cavs are just shooting themselves in the foot, it feels like, just having him out there. He's a liability.
0: Yeah, it was, it's kind of like what Minnesota used to have to do. Like, Rudy Gobert would be great in the regular season, and then he'd get ISO'd defensively, and you couldn't play him. And it's getting to that point with Cleveland and Harden, because defensively,

0: kind of half-assing his hand up in the air, and then the Knicks are just scoring every time.
1: Crazy.
0: And like, yeah, and like you said, at one point you say, okay, if he's, I'm just using a number here because this is generally, last night he was 6 of 15, but if Harden is shooting like 30% from the floor and he's 1 for 6 from 3, he's a great name. But on the defensive end, if he, it's just blow up, blow by after blow by. And on the, I didn't get a bonk for that. And on the, thank you. you are slow this morning. But anyway, and then on the offensive end, he can't hit shots. Like, again, let's go to Office Space. What would you say you do here? Like, what are you doing?
1: What would you say you do here?
0: What would you say you do here, James? My God.
1: I feel like any other, because you know this happens in other sports. And you know what? I'm going to, oh my gosh, Addy's about to make a baseball reference here. Otani was sucking, at like, for hitting. He was only
0: pitching. Oh, we got to talk about him today.
1: What did they do? They benched him for a little bit. They said, hey, you don't need a DH. Yeah. Get back into it. Why can't we do that with James Harden? I understand that these are high leverage situations. It can't get any worse. You haven't won a game yet versus the Knicks. I understand it's only 2-0. The Knicks are up 2-0. But you haven't won anything yet. Like, you got to try something.
0: Yeah. We'll get more into the playoffs as well. We'll continue to talk about this series, and we'll get into the OKC San Antonio side of things. I think Oklahoma City is ruining basketball. And I think it is the number one issue in basketball, but there are all these other things that the NBA wants to take care of, but we'll get into that conversation. By the way, I think the last time I was here, in fact, I know it for a fact, was May the 4th, and we did the whole May the 4th be with you, and I was thinking about this before the show because we had a know-it-all caller from Louisville, and Louisville, and he called up and was railing on that the Knicks wouldn't do anything. I can't remember his name, but remember he talked for like 7 straight minutes, didn't even take a breath. And I think he said, he was just like, Knicks are going down and Philly's going to beat him and all that stuff. So you can be our one caller of the day at 310-840-4910 on the Western Front Sports Talk and text line. Like, he called like right out of the gate, right? I was like, all
1: I
0: right.
1: loved it.
0: He honestly, talked for like 7 minutes. It was awesome.
1: I wanted to put him down as a guest on the show. He had his little spot.
0: He should have. Yeah, I can't remember his name, but he called. He called from that. He corrected me about Louisville, and I still just mispronounced it. And then he went on a 7-minute tangent. I think was wrong about just about everything that he said, but it gave us a 7-minute break to kind of get our things, everything together.
2: Big gooner
0: up a little bit. All that. Yeah, it was nice. It was very, very nice. So anyway, all right, we'll continue with the NBA playoffs coming up next. We'll finish our conversation about the East. You are more than welcome to chime in. And then we'll get into the OKC San Antonio side, which I think is the varsity of the whole thing. We'll do it next. Drake is out today. John Lund in. It is great to have Addy and Curtis on this Friday as well, only here on Westwood One Sports and, of course, the Westwood One Sports app.
3: 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Will Wemby or SGA take the edge in Game 3? 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
3: Ah, yes. Welcome in, Drake Toll Show. Drake is out. Will Drake be back on Monday? No, he won't be back on Monday, will he? He'll probably be back on Tuesday because it is a holiday. Holiday, I tell you, on a Monday. Enjoy your long weekend. Drake Toll Show with John Lund in. Addie and Curtis, though, they're here. You guys, are you guys in on Monday?
4: What?
5: No, my boss advised me to take the day off.
6: Advised her to take the day off. I'm still here.
5: He was like, I strongly encourage you take the day, because I don't take days off ever. Even when I'm out of town, I don't take days off. I took, like, I think I took one day off, and the thing was, is that I still woke up at 4 in the morning, because Drake forgot I wasn't working, and he texted me panicking.
3: Oh. Mm-hmm. I think I'm doing this show, like, July 3rd or something. You're not working that day. You just said you don't take days off. You're lying straight through your teeth, because texted,
5: yeah,
3: and I was upset, because they said, well, here's the thing. Because I like you guys, and like July 3rd, he said, our big boss goes, but here's the thing, you're going to have a different producer. And I go, well, I don't want to do it. And he goes, you said you already would. And I said, well, you fooled me, because you didn't tell me who was going to be there. Because I don't mind getting up and talking to you guys for a few hours. It's not really like working. And then, but having somebody else, I just don't know. I don't like the unknown.
5: Those are the first vacation days I've asked off for the summer. Armin literally responded with, is that it? That's all? But wait until I tell him that I just booked a flight to England. Armin, get ready to hear which days I want off.
3: Very nice. Very nice. Welcome in. We'll talk NBA playoffs. Give us another 60 seconds just because we were talking during the break, and I don't want to let I want to let everybody in on what we're talking about during the break, because you were saying last night that, right, you took the you were responsible, it sounds like to me, because you sound like you're here today, yeah, mentally, physically, everywhere else. So you went out, but you were responsible. You took the train back, and for those who live in a big city or live in a city that has a train, there is probably not a crazier thing. Maybe a bus. Probably a bus is, because I have in my lifetime taken like a Greyhound a fair amount of distance, and maybe that's the craziest thing I've ever done. But maybe second is a large city train, because in San Francisco they have what's called the BART system. And it goes through Oakland and by the stadium, and you would leave like a Raiders game, for example, late night, and you're like, I just want to sleep. I just want to sleep on the train. And then you'd look next to you, and there was a guy like lighting up a crack pipe, and you could smell it. And you're like, you know, it would wake you out of your sleep, and you're kind of looking, and he's looking at you like, what? I'm just smoking a crack pipe over here. What's the big deal? And I was like,
5: that was actually Curtis. Curtis.
6: They don't let me leave the building, so it's definitely not me.
3: Yeah, it's not you. Yeah, it was just, you know, there'd be things, or there'd be, you know, I remember I was taking it one morning, and there was a guy next to me, and I was like, he might have an issue, because he had a half gallon of Jack, and it was just, that was like, he was drinking it like it was his morning coffee. Taking large swigs
5: out of it.
3: That
5: seems like a guy trying to have a good time. I'm not understanding the issue in that one, actually. We were talking about last night. How we should have brought our beers to the Metro, because we had to wait 15 minutes at the beginning. Yeah,
3: a beer is fine. I live by I have a mantra, and this is probably number one of all my mantras. You do you. Like, I wasn't judging. I'm simply saying that at 7:30 in the morning, I don't know, your liver's probably like, no! You know, some people do coffee. Some people, like, I can't even do sodas. I got a friend that hooked on like Diet Pepsi. He drinks like 5 or 6. You can see him. There was a guy that did a morning show ahead of me, and I'd walk in there every day at 10 in the morning to do the midday show. And there was like 6 to 8 Diet Pepsis in the garbage. And it was like, you know, whatever. It wouldn't be me. I wouldn't do that. I'm a typical the thing. That wouldn't
6: not
3: be
6: six
3: my,
6: to eight,
3: you know,
6: but
3: right. Yeah, exactly. I could have said
5: six
3: that.
5: To nine.
3: I didn't say it. Everybody has their thing. If you want to swig Jack, if you want to smoke crack, you know, like Dr. Seuss over here, you want to smoke crack, you want to drink Jack, you do you. But, you know, when it wakes me out of my stupor, when I've had too many and I've been at a game all day and then I look over at a guy smoking crack and it wakes me up, that's unusual. But, yeah, trains are interesting. Anything happen on the train? Anything of that ilk happen on your train? Or was it just nice and easy?
5: I've had a million things happen on the train, and I'm shocked that it was nice and easy. This was everybody was, you know, just wanting to go home. I think we were probably the ruckus on the train because we couldn't stop laughing. I think we were the people they were like, oh, God.
3: You were that group.
5: We were the crackheads.
3: Yeah.
5: Curtis, do you still have the NFL draft sound?
6: No.
3: That was my favorite. This is my favorite sound in the world.
5: Great, because we have someone who wants to be the caller.
3: It. I can see it in his face.
5: Yeah, we have someone who wants to be the caller of the day, and Curtis doesn't even want to play.
3: Oh, seriously?
5: Yeah, and Curtis doesn't even want to play the sound.
3: Dun, dun, dun, dun, dun, dun. Oh, no, that's it. Dun, dun, dun, dun, dun.
0: Big Gooner.
3: I love that sound. Wow. That's such a great sound. We really have a caller?
5: Yeah, James in Tacoma wants to be the caller of the day.
3: I think I know James in Tacoma because I do nights. James in Tacoma calls. If I'm wrong here, James, welcome to the Drake Toll Show with John Lund, with Addy, with Curtis on Westwood One Sports. James, if I'm not mistaken, and I could be, are you a, do you work for the Mariners? Aren't you a part of security or something for the Seattle Mariners there in Tacoma?
4: Yes, that's me.
3: Yeah, see that? Told you. Yeah, I told you. And James has great stories. Like, hey, will you tell Addy one quick story before you get into what you're going to get into? We got plenty of time here.
4: Okay.
3: Wasn't there a person, I think you told me this, maybe it was opening day or something like that. Wasn't there a person who, like, tried to bring a gun in, or didn't a woman try to, there was, like, a baby carriage? What was that all about? What was that story? Didn't you tell me that story?
4: Or I dreamed that. CS game a couple of years ago, guy had a loaded gun and baby stroller, and he said because he has a concealed weapons permit, he should be allowed to take it into the stadium.
3: Yeah, in a baby stroller.
5: What?
3: This is my little baby. Oh, isn't it cute? What's that, a 9mm? I mean, come on, man. Was that a Glock?
4: Yeah.
3: He was right? He was bringing it in a gun in a baby stroller and actually said because he had a concealed weapon permit, he could bring it in. Oh, yeah, okay. Yeah, go right ahead. Go right ahead.
5: That's terrifying.
3: Yeah, no.
4: So two funny stories I got for you.
3: All right, James, go right ahead.
4: So two funny stories I got for you. Mariners game the other day, they had Josh Naylor bobblehead giveaway night, and they also had $11 game tickets. So we had a guy show up. He bought 20 game tickets for $220. And by doing that, he was able to get 20 bobbleheads. And he said to me, he said, I could care less about the Mariners. I just want to make a profit. So he went ahead and sold those 20 bobbleheads on Craigslist or eBay someplace for like $40 each to make a profit.
5: That's incredible.
3: God, people are smart nowadays. I wouldn't think that Josh Naylor would have that kind of demand. You know, he's not having a great year, but I mean, yeah, people love bobbleheads, which is a whole nother discussion in and of itself. Like, I'm not a bobblehead person, but people just go bananas for them. Bananas. Yeah. All right, what's your other? You got another story for us?
4: Yeah, one other one. I heard that Floyd Mayweather, he's got a stripper pregnant, and a judge ordered he had asked to give the stripper $32,000 per month in child support for the next 18 years. After hearing that story, John, I've decided I'm going to stay being a virgin.
7: What?
3: Good finance.
4: I'm a 57-year-old virgin. I'm going to stay doing that after what happened to Mayweather. $32,000 a month in child support he has to pay now.
3: James, thank you for the call from Tacoma. By the way, James, you've missed your calling. You should be a financial advisor because you just talked about, you know, doubling your money on bobbleheads, and then you just talked about staying a virgin.
6: I thought you were going to say because they were virgins.
3: I
8: was taking shots from the front and the back.
3: The story is not only does he have to pay the stripper from, by the way, the club he owns. So he owns the club, and he got a stripper pregnant, and then, he's got to pay her $33,000 a month till the kid is 18, and I think he also has to pay her, like, $3 million or something up front. I mean, that's expensive. You might just want to get a lady of the night at that point, but $3 million up front and $33,000 a month until the kid is 18, which, look, Floyd Mayweather can handle it, but that's a lot of money for
5: anybody. Like a skill issue. How does that
6: Isn't the rule that you're not supposed to touch?
8: Touch yourself.
5: This is a skill issue.
0: Big Gooner.
3: Plus, I mean, it's in his own club. I mean, it's so creepy. Like, what are you doing? Plus, how old's Floyd Mayweather? Can somebody look that up because I'm too lazy? But I guess I could do it. But, I mean, he's got to be getting up there. And I don't know. I don't know how old the stripper was. I just saw the story. I didn't really delve that deeply into it. But
5: 49. So,
3: thanks for James from Tacoma.
5: 49.
3: He's 49?
6: In the meat.
3: Again, you do you, but, man. That whole story's weird, man.
5: Ooh.
3: For as much money as he has money issues and morality issues. And you know what he'll do? He'll just go box again, like just do one, and then I'll pay for the kid and everything else there. But and then the other story, boy, we know how to pick out the callers. We just take one, and they're always really good. Yeah, he said that a guy took a baby stroller and had a gun in the baby stroller and wasn't even trying to, like, just bring my baby stroller and my gun. And by the way, I have a concealed weapons permit, so I can bring this, right?
5: That
3: he was like,
5: crazy.
3: No.
5: That's that's so funny. Game. Yes, you can have a permit, but that doesn't mean you can just take your gun everywhere. You can't even bring, like, a purse into those games. Are you kidding me?
3: No, they have to have, like, a plastic purse. Yeah, yeah.
6: I get stopped all the time because I'd be carrying these guns everywhere. So I understand.
5: No, don't laugh. Don't laugh. Do not laugh at it.
3: Very nice.
0: Interesting,
3: no.
0: Per se. Yeah.
5: Oh,
3: yes,
5: Lord.
3: Yes, thank you. Thank you very much. So there you go. There is our caller of the day, brought to you by nobody, but he was very entertaining. Yeah, thank you very much for that. So James from Tacoma is our caller of the day. All right, we did not get to NBA, so here's what we'll do. But I think we had I think that was a quality segment, even though I lied, and I don't mean to lie. We got into other things. We started talking about trains, started talking about James from Tacoma, and all of a sudden time got away from us, so I apologize.
0: Anyway.
3: All right, NBA, there's a lot of off-season NBA as well, so we'll get into the Knicks, we'll get into the Western Conference with OKC and San Antonio, and we do have to get into some stuff. It is my annual warning, I'll just say this, my annual warning for people who love to get on the internet and say, would you do this trade? We'll explain next. Drake Tulsa, John Lund, in for Drake, Addy and Curtis, thanks for joining us on a Friday on Westwood One Sports and the Westwood One Sports app.
7: Aaron Rodgers says this season is his last.
9: Yes, this is it. Yeah.
7: Will Rodgers go out like John Elway and Peyton Manning did with a Lombardi trophy in his hands? Westwood One Sports.
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0: Big Gooner. But somebody gotta do it. Got my foot up on the gas. But somebody gotta do it.
1: Hello, friends. Thanks for joining us. 40 minutes past the hour. Drake Toll Show. John Lund in for Drake. Addy, Curtis, you. We've already taken our call of the day, so I don't know if we're full, but maybe. 310-840-4910. James from Tacoma, Washington was outstanding, though. If you could top that, he's a security guard for Mariners and Seahawks games and said somebody brought in a gun in a baby stroller. So if you can top that, you can call the show. 310-840-4910. Otherwise, we're on
2: sports. Especially if you're an older version.
1: Yeah, absolutely. Very nice. NBA playoffs are a big story. The Knicks won their ninth straight. By the way, Addy puts together a wonderful show sheet. I don't know if Drake ever says that, but it's chock full of just wonderful little things like that.
2: You have to look at it to know that.
3: I so appreciate you saying yes? that because I was under
1: no, it's nice.
3: The influence of life.
1: What does that mean? So you didn't have softball. We've established no softball last night. Beverages. By the way, I'm not bragging. Okay, this is just factual. We're not meeting people in this industry. We're not cubicle sitters. We're not office sitters. It's very difficult for people in this industry to do that. That's why we do what we do. And I did happen to have a meeting late in the day yesterday, and they were going across the street. They were already doing a happy hour during the meeting, which I didn't do. And then they went across the street, and one of my favorite, more than anything, Mexican restaurants, the chips, ooh, the tacos, the margaritas, the whole deal. And they all were going across the street to this new place. It was called Modern Margarita. And it was just screaming my name. And I thought, you know what? I'm not going to let down Addy and Curtis. I'm going to be clear-headed. I'm going to do a quality show. I'm not going to let down Big Boss. I'm not going to let down Westwood One Sports. I'm not going to let down millions of listeners all across this country and Canada. I'm not going to let down Sirius XM 375. I'm not going to drink tonight.
2: We would have been more proud of you, though, because we're both half Mexican. We're one full Mexican on this show, so we would have actually encouraged it.
1: Oh, it is. It was pulling me like it was. It was just like yanking me like,
4: touch yourself.
1: Fair margarita. You know, I was just like, oh, I wanted to so bad. And so anyway, I didn't. And because on the West Coast, I got to get up at like 1:30 in the morning. And I'm like, that's going to come fast. And I knew that I owed you, you know, we got to do those sports minutes or whatever, 22 seconds. I had all sorts of stuff to do. Hadn't really written the show. Had to go watch the Knicks and Cavs. So I'm like, I'm going to be responsible. So I went home. You know, that's
2: just
1: what
2: I did.
1: Minutes
2: drunk. That might have made it funnier.
1: Yeah, that's
3: here,
1: true.
3: Here I am. Right. Last night, I'm like, let's do another leader. Another leader.
1: So did you just do beer though? Like beer's not gonna that's not gonna be bad.
3: So
1: did you throw some shots in or what did you do?
3: No. I started with beer, but then I moved on to like some cocktails and mixed drinks. A little like I had this one that was like Tito's Prosecco, lemon, a little fresh strawberries, and I had a couple of those.
1: Oh, see now you're getting into you know what? I'm gonna say something about you that I don't know, but this is it sounds like what I do. So in the wintertime when it's cold, I go to like whiskeys and darker thing, and then when it becomes nice outside, then it becomes like I wouldn't say like foo-foo drinks, but what you just described is kind of a summery kind of like you wouldn't drink that drink in the winter, right?
3: No. But I'm like, it's you know, it's almost summer. I got to drink the summer cooler, like you know, got to get into it.
1: Yeah. What you need to drink, and then we'll get into the NBA playoffs. I promise. My wife is a big fan of this. I was at a Super Bowl in Miami, and they served this at a bar, and it was amazing because you mentioned Prosecco. You take vanilla vodka and passion fruit juice, but it's got to be vanilla vodka, and you shake it up, and you put a sugared rim on it, and it's called a porn star, and then you put Prosecco over the top of it. Amazing. Very good drink.
3: Floyd
1: Very
3: Mayweather nice. Loves it, from what I've heard.
1: Yes, he does. Thank you very much. So there you go. No, you sound bright-eyed and bushy-tailed. I mean, there have been days on this show where, maybe not as much, but we're on YouTube as well. So, I mean, that's the one thing about, you know, Big Boss wants us on YouTube too. So, you know, we're all on YouTube. So if you'd like to go to Drake Toll's channel, that's where we are, right? We're on Drake's channel. Mm-hmm. And you can see us live and in color. Not sure live, but okay. And you know, so you can tell if we didn't behave ourselves last night, and you seem just fine.
3: Would that be
1: accurate?
3: Yeah, I got like the makeup like cleaner, so I can get like the you know the mascara from underneath my eyes a little bit. Like I got everything. I'm good. Yeah.
1: Nice.
3: I'm here.
1: Very good. I'm good. Okay. Very good.
4: We keeping a book right now. Yes.
1: That's right. Speaking of ass, the Cavs are. The Knicks have won 9 straight. Josh Hart had 26. Jalen Brunson at 19. Donovan Mitchell's doing his part. He had 26. And I thought that, and maybe this still will be a good series. I thought that the size of Cleveland would give the Knicks a lot more trouble than it has. But they just kind of turned the screws after halftime. Really good defensively. James Harden's terrible. We have established that. And at some point, Cleveland may just have to say, look, we know what we're paying him, but if you're giving us nothing defensively, because that's what the Knicks are doing, ISOing Harden all the time, and offensively you're not hitting shots, and they may have to look at that. So that's one thing on that side. Now, the other side, and I want your thoughts on this. I was thinking about this last night. Like, when Jordan's era and the Bulls were dominating, SportsCenter was all about dunks. When Steph Curry and the Warriors were dominating, it was all about long threes. And so it's not that everybody, turned into dunks. It's just the NBA kind of, that was the thing. And then Steph Curry, now everybody's shooting threes. And this seems to be happening. I could be wrong. But are these playoffs, is every team turning into OKC? And what I mean by that is everybody's turning into Shea. Shea then passed it on to Oklahoma City, who is constantly flopping. And now I'm seeing like Jalen Brunson's doing it. Holmgren was already doing it, but teams are doing it more and more and more. And my fear is that if the Bulls were Jordan dunking and the Warriors were Curry and everybody was shooting long threes, until the NBA stops this, is this what this is going to be? Because of all the issues that the NBA continues to talk about that they think are major issues, this is number one, and number two is not even close, because people do these things, and it was a great job on like 50% of Shea's shots, SGA shots, the other night against San Antonio. He flopped and fell. Now, it seems like they're getting a little bit better, but these guys just see this out of the corner of their eye. For people who don't understand, as far as the referees, because I've spoken to them about it, maybe they need another referee that's just a flop referee. Maybe they need a guy in a booth like the NFL does. But I think I speak for 100% of fans when I say, stop it. Stop the flop. Am I overreacting, or is it as bad as I perceive it to be? What do you think?
3: You with the NBA. And I've always said it. I prefer college basketball. I really do. Because it's just, I don't see that as much. It's why I've always had a hard time watching soccer. But the thing is SGA does it. If you can't beat him, join him. If you can't beat him, Just do the same thing. It's working for him, so why not? And it's just, it's atrocious to watch. I'm at the bar last night, and even though it wasn't OKC, I'm just watching. I'm like, wait a minute. The guy didn't even touch you. You actually drove into him and then fell. I'm like,
1: yeah.
3: What? And then, of course, they're like, okay, let's go now. Let's go shoot some free throws now, yada, yada, yada. I'm like, no, this is just so boring. That part of the game is so boring. Like, I say this all the time. The reason why I love college is, like, there's strategy there. It's teamwork. Yeah, you're going to have a star player on your team. Yes, they're going to be the Devonses and the Boozers and yada, yada, yada, just like there is an NBA. But the thing is it's just, there's more to it. It seems like it means more for them. Whereas an NBA, it's just like, oh, my gosh, I'm watching a circus. This is a clown show. Like, let's just all fall.
1: Well, if the best player in the league 2 years in a row now, the MVP, SGA, Shea Gildas-Alexander, is going to get rewarded for it, then everybody else is going to look at that. And I don't care what it is. It's life. It's business. It's sports. Everybody looks at who's winning or who is most successful, and they emulate what that is. And that's why I brought up Jordan, and that's why I brought up Curry, and it kind of becomes that. Well, now, because he's being rewarded, it absolutely has spread throughout his entire team like a disease. So Oklahoma, Chet Holmgren, everybody does it. And so it's not just SGA because he's a star getting the call like we've seen in the past. And he falls on just about every single shot because he figures, why the hell not? So Oklahoma City, it's an epidemic on their team. And now Wemby and the Spurs are starting to do it because they're like, well, they're getting rewarded. We're going to get rewarded. Then last night I'm watching the Knicks, and what are the Knicks generally about? What's that city about? It's about toughness. I'm not going to fall down. I'm not going to go flopping. And again, to a point, this isn't new, because when 260-pound made out of brick LeBron James is flying all over the place, he's famous for it too. But now it's getting out of control. And if I'm the commissioner, I'm not waiting until next year. I'm not doing anything like that. But here's what I would do next year. So first of all, I'd get with the officials and say, this has got to stop. It's ugly. Nobody likes it. It's disgusting. Let's not reward it. Let's not reward bad acting. But then the other thing I would do just for next year is I would say, we're going to get another official on the floor, and your only job is to call flops. Because I don't need to fine guys anything like that, but it is going to be a foul. So if you flop, that's a foul. And you can go back and you can use your you know, your replay on it or whatever, your challenge, I should say, on it. You can do that. That's fine. But we're not going to reward that. It would be out of the league in, I don't know, the first 2 weeks, because something's got to be done. Because aesthetically, in watching the game, like, again, a lot of people aren't into hockey. I get it. And if you don't, like, my whole mantra, you do you. Like, if you don't like hockey, fine. I'm not going to be one of those people that's going to go, you got to watch hockey. The playoffs are great. Like, whatever. Don't watch it. But could you imagine, like, those guys, they had, flopping was a problem in the NHL at one point, and they just decided, nah, we're gonna call it on you for flopping. It was out of the league in, like, 3 days. Like, it's just, and then they have a different mindset, which is, you know, I take a stick in the mouth, I still play. I get hit, I get this, I get that, I got a broken this or that, my knee's doing this, my ankle's going the other way. Like, there's a toughness factor to the NHL. They're the complete opposite of that. But in the NBA, because they're getting rewarded and because winning teams are being rewarded for it, the best team and the best player are being rewarded, it's all of a sudden become a major problem in these playoffs. It's hard to watch.
3: Last night, you literally see a hockey player super glue his finger back together so it would stop bleeding. And he was like, I got to go back out there. So you see him put super glue so it would stop bleeding. Like, this is what's crazy to me. So now I see everybody in the NBA, if we go back to this and I see the SGA versus Wimby debate, what are we actually, like, what are we looking at here? Because I think Wimby's a way better player. I think SGA, he's a great player.
1: No,
3: I'm not going to say
1: doubt.
3: He's a great player. But the thing is how is he scoring a lot of these points? How is he doing on the court? Like, Wimby is just, like, he's an alien. They call him that all the time. The guy's origin story is Batman Begins, where he's training with monks. They're not telling him, hey, if someone touches you, please fall on the ground. This is what you do. You fall on the ground.
5: Touch yourself.
3: You just, you know, you freak out and fall on the ground. No. And so that's why it's just everybody's like, oh, this is going to be the craziest, like, matchup. I'm like, oh my gosh, no, it's like it's a toddler versus a professional, in my opinion. Like, okay, let's cause a big scene. Let's delay the game. Let's just make this take forever. Go shoot your free throws. Go do that thing. And then we can get back to what we were doing. And then it's just like that every 2 minutes, and it makes that team unwatchable. It's so annoying. It's brutal. It's a long game and people are tired of it.
1: Well, plus, isn't sports, like, one of the things that sports is doing, because they know that they're competing with so many things, as you're watching sports, you're staring at a screen too. You're maybe multiple screens. Like, I've got that going on in my, you know, I got my phone, I got my iPad, I got this. People are betting, they're looking at a betting app. You're not watching TV in the linear fashion that you once watched TV, all these things. So if you're going to give me an excuse, if you're going to stop the game with a whistle every 3 seconds and you're going to parade a guy to the free throw line, I'm telling you, people are not going to watch your product long term. You know, is it going away? No, but a certain faction of a younger demographic is going to say, this is not entertaining enough for me when you're stopping the game. So that's where I scratch my head. Why are you rewarding it? Because it's not fun to watch, and there's not a conspiracy theory. Oklahoma City's not New York, so it's not like they're making the major or the big city team win championships. Like, I would think this would be top of mind from Adam Silver all the way down, saying something's got to be done.
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0: What's happening? Thanks for joining us. Drake Toll Show. Drake is out today. I'm John Lund. Eddie and Curtis are here, though. That's what you're really interested in. Hour number two. We'll finish up our NBA conversation because Curtis so rudely cut me off. But that's on me. I'm a professional, and I didn't look at the clock, so that's what happened.
1: Big gooner.
0: But Addie has waited long enough. Her passion is baseball, and at 20 minutes past the hour, I have a lot of baseball stuff, including a potential trade that could shake up Major League Baseball at 20 minutes past the hour. 40 minutes past the hour, this is what she's worried about. So I don't know if people know this, but Addie likes Arch Manning.
2: Yeah, interesting. Interesting.
0: Yeah. See, did you see how, if you're watching on YouTube, how she pepped up very quickly? There you go. On your phone, even. On your phone. That's when you know, by the way, not to go off on a tangent, but that's when you, what people's passion is. Like, if you say, hey, can I see your phone for a minute? And people go, no, because they don't want you to grab their phone. But whatever you have on your phone, like, my wife has a picture of a dog. She doesn't picture me. Yeah, see? Addie's got Arch Manning. My wife has our dog. I have my wife. My wife has my dog. So, I mean, it's just, you know, whatever your passion is, that's what you have on your phone. It is kind of an interesting thing. Curtis, what's on your phone? What's the phone?
3: I won't dox them, but it's a person.
0: That's it.
4: Yeah. It's Arch Manning.
0: So,
4: be honest, Curtis.
0: Very nice. Yeah. By the way, have I done the show since? Because I can't remember what it was, but we'll talk Arch Manning at 40 past the hour. There was an actual legitimate reason to talk about him today, and I heard this driving in today. Not to go off on this now, because we'll do it at 40 minutes past the hour. We are under 100 days to college football. August 29th is the start. So I didn't do the math. I just heard this, and you know. I'm too late. Credible place that it was like 99 days to college football. So I'll stay with that. August 29th is the start. So we'll talk about that at about 40 minutes past the hour. But really quick, because you sent me something. And it was like a picture of Arch Manning, and I was out, and I'd maybe had a few margaritas, and I thought this will be funny to send back to her. So I just did a quick AI of a picture of you and
4: so
0: Arch,
4: awesome.
0: And I said, put them in a, like, if they got married. I don't know what I told AI to do, but it did it perfectly, and it had, like, what, like your profile picture on one of your social medias and Arch, and you guys were like, you know.
3: Forget, you know, Big Sin
0: there
3: also
0: it is right
3: in the
0: there.
3: Picture.
0: See, there you go. Yeah, there it is. Yeah, and of course. Yeah, and, you know, right in the middle, man. Sinatra right in the middle is like, you know, best cat or whatever. Yeah.
4: Yeah, so.
0: And it did it on, like, whatever I said to it, like, it did that on first shot. I was like, you know, and I was out with friends and stuff, and I thought, if it doesn't do it on first shot, then I'm not going to worry about it. But it nailed it. It, like, AI that time
4: Sinatra.
0: Was on it.
4: Sinatra.
0: Yeah, Sinatra right in the middle of it. And you got the pucker going on and everything. It was just like, it nailed it. I was
3: ooh,
0: like,
3: pucker?
0: That's just pure luck. Yeah, right there.
4: I sent that to so many people, and they all were like, that is the greatest thing ever. I was like, I have fun coworkers, guys. Look at that. Yeah, they feed into my delusions.
0: Well, right. I mean, look, sometimes AI can be trash. Everybody, you know, schedule release and people freaked out, but that one turned out pretty good. All right, let's finish up some NBA stuff, and then at 20 minutes past the hour, we'll do some baseball, because we do have reason to discuss baseball, and then there is a legitimate reason to talk your obsession in Arch Manning at about 40 minutes past the hour here on the Drake Toll Show. John London for Drake. The offseason for the NBA is going to be extremely interesting, but I just wanted to give out one caveat. Do you guys ever see this? Because it's starting, and I know I'm not going to get to everybody on this, but I'll hope to get it to as many people as I can. You do you, but here's a thought. So when, like, you put together a Giannis trade for your team, or you put together a LeBron trade, or you put together a Ja Morant trade, or a Jaylen Brown trade, because all these things are happening, 90% of them won't happen. But I do think, because Oklahoma City is so dominant, and maybe San Antonio, that some teams are going to do some things, like the Warriors, I think, are going to try to do some things. The Clippers are going to try to do some things. Maybe the Celtics are going to try to do some things. Milwaukee's going to move Giannis. So you're going to see this a ton, because it gets clicks all over the internet, all over X, all over social media, whatever it is where you go. So people, when they do trades, like I saw a couple yesterday of Giannis going to the Lakers, and it was basically like a loaf of bread, a Hostess pie, a rotten Twinkie, and two first round picks for Giannis. Like that, I mean, people throw this out all the time. You're just like, this, I get it. You're a fan of your team. Think of it from the other team's general manager perspective And will that GM get fired? Because 99% of proposed trades, even by the so-called experts, you only think about it from your perspective. Oh, this is what I'd love to give up. Like, in all honesty, it was like the Lakers trade was like Reeves, who stinks, and everybody finally knows it, Hachimura, Dalton Connect, and like a first-round pick. It's like, you're not getting Giannis for that. So let me do this. Let me put you in the GM chair of the Bucks. Are you getting fired for making that trade? Yes, you are. So, look, do what you want. I'm just saying, when you make these, when you read these, don't think about it from your team. Think about it from, if you hadn't been drinking, you're the other team's general manager, and you hadn't been drinking heavily, or you weren't hungover, or you weren't on some kind of psychedelic, would you make this trade? And 9 times out of 10, you wouldn't.
4: We always give GMs crap. We give managers crap. But it's actually more difficult than it looks. This is actually one of my favorite games to play at my other gig, because we have some former GMs. Steve Phillips, known for the Bobby Bonilla contract. Yep. So, of course, we give him crap for that. But then we have Jim Bowden, Jim Duquette, and we love to do this. Callers will be like, hey, how about Shohei Ohtani for Marcus Semien and a first-round pick? And they're like, are you being serious right now? Like, yeah, no. The average person does not. We could not be a GM. There is an art to it. There is something to it. You got to know what you're doing, or else it's going to end up being these terrible trades. Yeah, those ones are always so weird to me. I see those all the time. I saw one yesterday about sending Giannis to like the Heat, and it was just for like nothing. I was like, oh yeah, let's go to another team you're not going to win with. Like, that's
0: it was like
4: idea.
0: Tyler Hero. And here's the other thing that people do. They think that let me get this straight. Quantity is quality. So if I give up 10 players for this one player, then that's going to equal something. And it's like, look, you don't get 10 pieces of garbage for a piece of gold. It doesn't work like that. So people, again, fans think, and I'm a fan too, but you think to yourself, if I throw 10 things at them, then they're going to, you know, it's going to be good. The other thing, especially when you're doing NBA trades, the NFL is completely different. The draft, you can get good players all over the place. But in the NBA, if you're not getting a guy in the lottery generally, now you're going to get your guys, and you're going to get a second-round pick like Gilbert Arenas or a Draymond Green, or, you know, this happens. So you'll get a guy late. You'll get a Rudy Gobert at 20 or whatever. But generally speaking, this is a really good draft. If you're not getting into the lottery, then who cares? So somebody will say, you know, this team who's already really good, like Oklahoma City, I don't care about 3 first-round picks from Oklahoma City because they're going to be bad picks. They're at the end of the round, and they're going to be at the end of the round for the next 10 years, or San Antonio, or any of these teams. So whether you're making said trades in your head, or whether you're reading them online, or whether it's a group, whatever the case may be, nobody ever looks at it from the other team's perspective. And do what you want, but I invite you to do that, because then you scratch your head and you think to yourself, well, why wouldn't they do that deal? And it's because you're not thinking about it from the other team's perspective. And it drives me. I don't know why this is a peeve of mine, but I've already seen LeBron James deals. I've already seen a million Giannis. You know, like the Warriors, for example. I don't think he's ever going to the Warriors because the Bucks, right? The Bucks are going to be in a rebuild. What teams want is, really, they want the SGA deal. They want to find a really good young player, and they want 1,000 draft picks. They don't want to take on your crappy contracts. In the NBA, you have to match the contracts. It's different. But like, I saw a Warriors trade the other day. It was like Draymond Green, Brandon Podziemski, and like 500 number one picks and pick swaps and all this kind of stuff. And I'm thinking to myself, okay, I'm Milwaukee. I want Draymond Green for what reason? Like, so I can lose and hear him complain and freak out and scream and yell and give the finger to my fans and want to get traded? Like, why would I do that? Like, Draymond Green is much more valuable to the Warriors than he would be on any team, and especially a bad team. Like, he's not going to a bad team. That would be hell for that team.
4: The main point that you brought up there is everybody forgets about contracts. You have to look at who is taking on.
0: Right.
4: It's not like it's just going to be like it's an even trade. That's what people forget. Like, who would want to pick up some of these contracts that are atrocious? No one does, especially some of these other teams that they're, like, wanting to do trades with. I'm like, you really think they're going to spend money? You really think some of these teams are actually going to be like, yeah, we'll take that on. That's fine for one player and, like, not actually build around it. Yeah, the mock trade stuff is always, I'll be honest, it's so annoying to me. I see it all the time with baseball and stuff. I'm like, stop acting like you know things. No one is trading Mike Trout for a bag of chips. Like, stop it. Stop it.
0: So I just, that's kind of my annual thing. You do you, believe what you want, all this kind of stuff, but trades are not going to happen if you think about it from the other team's direction. And a lot of times what I see is, and I think to myself, that general manager, if that deal's made, gets fired. And then people wonder why 99% of trades don't get done. Because this is, I think this is going to be one of the most active off seasons that we've seen. It would look, I don't think LeBron's going back to the Lakers. I don't have any insight on it. I do know a lot of people. I could see Clippers. I could see Warriors. I could certainly, especially if the Cavs get knocked out here, the dream scenario would be, hey, he goes to the Cavs. Maybe you do let Harden go, whatever the case may be, but then he comes. Maybe they win a championship. I mean, the East is easier than the West. I'm not in LeBron's head. Maybe he wants to stay in California. Whatever the case may be, he's going to be do what he's going to do afterwards anyway. Maybe be part of the Vegas expansion team. But I don't think LeBron's going to stay. I think it's 100% that Giannis is getting traded. So there's going to be a lot of people in on that, but not for the deals that we've seen. I think Jaylen Brown could move. I think Brad Stevens is a really good front office executive, and you're not going to move Tatum because he's still coming off an injury, so you'd be probably trading him at 75 cents on the dollar. So I could see Jaylen Brown being moved. So some of these things absolutely make sense this offseason. So I think it's going to be interesting. Do people really care if I tell them to look from the other perspective? No. But I think that if I get to one person today, I will have succeeded. Like, yeah, that's probably not accurate. That's probably not going to happen. So I'm just saying.
4: That's so funny that when you said that, we got a text at the exact same time that says LeBron will be headed back to the Cavs to get them over the hump if they lose to the Knicks. And you said that at the same time. I was like, wow.
0: I could see that. And I wouldn't mind it. You know, he's going to do one more year. He's going to do that whole tour thing. It's not going to bother me. But yeah, I could see that. He's got to be done with the Lakers. Doesn't he have to be? Like, they can't do another year of that because Luka wants to get the kind of team that was around him in Dallas, a bunch of 3 and D kind of guys. He wants to dominate the ball. And they've tried it for, what, a season and a half? And it's gotten him nowhere. So I don't think he's coming back there.
4: What would he gain by staying in L.A.? What would he gain from that?
0: I don't think there's anything.
4: Exactly.
0: Because here's the thing, and this is the other thing, too. He's never going to be embraced as a full Laker. He was a mercenary. He won a bubble championship. Say what you want about that. But he's not Kobe. He's not any of those guys. He's not even James Worthy. He's not Kareem. He's not Magic. He's not, like, I don't even know if I'd put him in the top 10 Lakers of all time. Not that I'm a list guy. The Lakers fans can tell me better, but not even the Lakers fans go, yeah, the bubble thing's kind of janky.
4: Yeah. You know? The Mount Rushmore of Lakers with John Munt.
0: That's not my bag. I'm not a list guy. I'm not a Mount Rushmore guy. You know, I kind of screwed that whole thing up saying the top 10. That's like a peeve of mine. Like, who's the top 10 in the history of the Lakers? Hey, give us a call, though. 310-804-4910. Top 10 Lakers of all time. Does LeBron make the list?
4: LeBron.
0: I think Magic's won. I think Kobe's won. It's like, oh boy. That's just kind of low hanging fruit. I was just making a point, but you get the idea. So anyway, all right, there you go. Top of the hour. We want Addie to be in a good mood. And I thought to myself as we were putting the show together, and Addie, in all honesty, puts together most of the show. I was thinking to myself, if Addie went out, because I did think this, if Addie went out for softball last night and then she went to the bar, I thought at one point during the show, at maybe, you know, an hour and a half in or close to it, that we would like to appease her with a couple of nice segments. So I know you're a big baseball person, so there was some good baseball stuff I wanted to get into. And then I knew that as we got later into the show that there was an actual story, because I was joking with you early in this process yesterday. I thought, well, we're going to have to do an Arch Manning segment. And then I thought to myself, well, there's not really any reason to, but that never stopped us before. But then there was an actual story about college football that was interesting and included him.
4: That's why you're always on this show. When we need someone, we call John Lund. He goes, okay, let me see how we can work Arch Manning into this and how we can work baseball. Like, he's for the people. John Lund is for the people.
0: I am. Look, it's first of all, I love everything. So if it's a good topic, I love talking about it. But I also think to myself, if she's not feeling well on this Friday, let's bring some things to the table where, you know, it's going to be interesting. And I knew, but the Arch Manning thing, all of a sudden it was just, I sent you a link on it, and I was like, my God, there's an actual reason. So
4: yes.
0: It actually works in the show,
4: yes.
0: Which is
4: His
0: always
4: face
0: a bonus.
4: Was on the link, yeah.

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0: What's happening? Thanks for joining us. Drake Toll Show, John Lund in for Drake. Curtis and Addy are here. Thank you for making the time for us. 40 minutes past the hour. There's an actual reason to talk college football, not because Addy's obsessed with Arch Manning, but I read this piece today, and last night actually, and was like, this is going to be, I'm not going to say maybe, this is going to be the most compelling college football season in I don't know how long. And we'll tell you why. And yes, Arch Manning is part of it, which is great because then Addy gets very, very excited and participates fully in the show. Not that she doesn't normally, but
1: touch yourself.
0: Saying. Before we get to baseball conversation, and I'm sorry that we have to bring up Ohtani, but he's done it again. You guys stop me when these are what today's days are. You stop me when I hit something compelling. I'll pause right after each one and you tell me. Today, May 22nd, is National Boss Babe Day. Don't know what that is, but National Boss Babe Day. Again, if you'd like to opine, stop me. Today is National Cooler Day, which, by the way, one of the most underrated things ever. And if you don't have a great cooler, then you got to go to the store because it's getting to be summer. Like, it's such an underrated item. The Yeti, the Nice. Like, and if I know that they're expensive. But if you invest in a really good cooler, it's going to pay you back time and time again. So it is National Cooler Day. Would you like to opine on National Cooler Day? Anything for National Cooler Day? No? Okay. I'll just keep on going. Let's see. Today is National Solitaire Day. Anything on solitaire? When you were younger, before anything came out, would you like play solitaire on your computer all day and not work?
2: Curtis, anyone? You seem like a solitaire guy.
3: Definitely not.
2: Okay.
0: Not a solitaire guy. Today is National Pudding Day. I'm not a pudding guy. I don't like the texture. It doesn't pass as a dessert for me. Plus, Bill Cosby for years was like Jell-O pudding, and I'm not a Bill Cosby guy. So, National Pudding Day. Any thoughts on National Pudding Day?
2: Curtis,
0: not a pudding guy. Curtis, anything on National Pudding Day?
3: Are there Quaaludes in the pudding?
2: Wow.
0: Could be. So, not a pudding guy. Don't like Kimberger the texture. Dog. Don't like Bill Cosby. Today, the last one I know that Addy is going to like. Today is National Sherlock Holmes Day. Not sure about that. Didn't like it, the Sherlock Holmes stuff, especially when it was Will Ferrell. That bombed. And finally, today is World Paloma Day. World Paloma Day. And I know that people like their margaritas.
4: We're going to
0: drink. But it's getting to be summer. Yeah, it's getting to be summer.
4: Yes.
0: And if you've never really been into Palomas, which is basically tequila, some sort of a grapefruit, maybe a little soda, a little lime.
3: Also
0: a
3: Doves.
0: Very underrated drink. Very underrated drink. Thoughts on Palomas? Anything?
4: Yeah, drinks. Drinking. Even my cup this morning says, when life gives you limes, have a margarita. I'm not going to say who it is.
0: That's a beautiful cup. Very nice. Yeah, most people, when they go to a Mexican restaurant, think margarita, and that's fine. I'm just saying if you're looking for a less acidic type of a thing, even though there's some acid in those, Palomas are outstanding. Very underrated drink.
4: My favorite whenever I go to only certain Mexican restaurants do it, because this was invented in Austin, Texas, is a Mexican martini. Those are my favorite. I'll ask
0: what
4: for them.
0: What is that?
4: So at Chewy's they have them. I'm going to just read like the, you don't have Chewy's. No, I'm trying to think of other like places. So it's a Mexican martini is a tequila based cocktail popular in Austin, Texas. Whoop, whoop. Key ingredients include tequila, Cointreau, lime juice, olive brine, orange juice. Oh, they're so good.
0: That does sound good.
4: Oh, they're so good.
0: That does sound really good.
4: Oh, yeah.
0: That sounds really good. For orange juice too, because it's because there's you put Grand Marnier in like a top shelf margarita, like you can put a little of that in there too, instead of or with the orange juice, that would be pretty good. Yeah, I would drink that all day. That sounds really good. Because the other thing too about just like margarita, they're filling. So if you're at a Mexican restaurant and you want to go chips, maybe you're doing a heavy dinner, the whole thing, you want to do all that kind of stuff, you might want to go lighter on the drink. That's why, like you said, Mexican martini, that'd be pretty good. That sounds pretty good to me. So anyway, there are your days today. Hopefully you are impressed by all of those things. All right, I got to say this, and I know that Ohtani's been so talked out, but last time out for Ohtani, so he doesn't pitch last year. He goes through the Tommy John, and now on the mound, I'm not going to say he's the best pitcher in baseball, but with Tarik Skubal out, Skeens is still number one. But Ohtani could, I think, make the case for being number two. So he's taking on the Padres. They're on the heels of the Dodgers. Pretty decent, pretty big series as far as early season goes. And Ohtani in the final game of that series goes 5 innings pitched, 3 hits, no runs, 2 walks, 4 strikeouts. On the season, Ohtani's got an ERA of 0.73. His WAR, what is it good for, is up to 3.7, which is number one in the league. His earned runs this year go as follows. 0-0-1-0-1-2-0-0. Did I mention that he has an 0.73 ERA? And then, Mike, and then you just mentioned this, Addy. He's 12 for his last 23, so everybody's like, oh, he stinks at the plate. He stinks at the plate. He's got a 986 OPS. So he's almost, I mean, he's starting to come out of it as far as the hitting is concerned. It's the seventh time, and he hit a leadoff home run in the game, so it's the seventh time in his career he's had a scoreless start and a home run in the same game. Nobody else has done that. He's the only player to hit a leadoff home run as a pitcher, and he's done it twice. I mean, it's just he's got a 402 on base percentage, and people are saying that he's having an off year at the plate. Like, I know everybody has said this a million times, but you start going down the superlatives day after day after day after day, and all I'm simply saying is you can hate the Dodgers, and I get it, and everybody does. It's not their fault the way things are going. It's not their fault they spend all the money. These are the rules that Major League Baseball has laid out. I'm not a Dodgers fan. I'm just telling you that your hate is probably misplaced. But the thing I want to remind people of is this guy is doing, and I'm very comfortable in saying this, things that no one will ever do again. Like, that's thrown around all the time, especially on the morning talking head shows. This will never be done again. And then it's done the next week. You know, everybody is a prisoner of the moment. This kind of stuff will never, ever be done. So don't let your blind hatred for the Dodgers make you keep flipping the channel when he's either up or pitching, because you're going to be able to say to your grandkids and their grandkids and all that kind of stuff that I saw Shohei Ohtani, who I'm this close to saying is the greatest athlete of all time. He's beyond now the greatest baseball player. He might be the greatest athlete, and I'm almost going to remove the might from that because I don't know what else he can do. This is like what happens in Little League, and we all have that kid on the team that is the best pitcher, the best shortstop, the best hitter, the best this, the best that, the best looking, the best. Oh, and then he's the quarterback of the football team, and it, you know, and he gets all the girls, and it's like you're like, come on. That happens in like middle school or high school, not at this level. And he's just making it look ridiculous. He's the distance between Shohei Ohtani and the second best player in baseball is massive. He's that good.
4: He's also the best gambler in baseball, many people are saying. But I agree. I mean, you know, just have a translator. Just have a translator, and then you can just, you know, the whole thing. Whatever. But I agree with
0: See,
4: you.
0: See, that's what I mean. He's the best at being like, you're taking the fall.
4: Yeah. So he may be a little bit of a snake, but, you know, he's good. He's good.
0: Could be.
4: No, but two things can be true at once. I agree. You can hate the Dodgers. That's totally valid. If you're a Giants fan specifically, yeah, you can really hate the Dodgers. No one's going to get mad at you for that. But Shohei Ohtani, what he is doing is unbelievable. I know everybody says that. But even the other day, so a couple weeks ago, you know, Ohtani was going through a hitting slump, and they're like, oh, man. And I, like, we mentioned this. I said that he needed to sit down for a couple games. He didn't need a DH. It wasn't that important. They have enough players. They've spent all the money. So what does he do? They bench him a couple games, let him reset. And even in an interview, Dave Roberts, they were asking him, hey, how's his hitting in the batting cage? He's like, I don't know. We don't go down there. Like, he's just let him do his thing. He knows his game.
0: What
4: well
0: am I
4: going to
0: tell him?
4: Yeah, like, let him go down there and let him figure it out. And then he comes back, and it's like, there's Ohtani. It's not, he wasn't pitching poorly. No, I mean, you just said the stats. He was pitching really well. He was going through a bit of a slump, which, you know, that happens. It's part of baseball. The ebbs and flows. That's baseball. That's why the season's so long. You're going to have slumps no matter what. But yes, this man is incredible. And I truly wish he played for any other team. I really do. Because I, like I said, I also hate the Dodgers, but, you know, everybody hates the Houston Astros, so I can't really, you know, say much about that. But oh my goodness, there's no one else like him. Yes, you have other great hitters. You have the Yordan Alvarezes in this league, but then you also have other great pitchers. You do have the Paul Skeens, the Scoobles, the Hunter Browns, but nobody is doing both. And the fact that he was able to figure it out in just a couple days, and now he's back looking like Ohtani again, golly, that's impressive. It's incredible.
0: Well, and that's why I'm throwing out these numbers, and I'm not normally a huge stat guy. It's just that when you start, because, like you said, the superlatives have been said, And people might be sitting in their cars right now, the millions that are listening right now to the Drake Toll Show and John London for Drake today with Addy and Curtis here on Westwood One Sports, that we've said all this, we've heard all this, we know. I'm simply just reminding people because he didn't pitch last year, and now all of a sudden he's got an 0.73. And now he's starting to hit again. He led off the game with a home run. He had two walks. He's got a 4.02 OPS. Like all these different numbers that you throw out. And I'm not going to throw out, you know, all these different analytical things that you start going deep because you really don't even have to do that with him. And I'm simply saying that, as you just pointed out, Dodger fans like the Dodgers, everybody else, this is just the way it works with LA teams, New York teams. It's pure jealousy. But the reality is that you're like, oh, you see Dodger blue and you just want to flip the channels, as you said, especially for teams in their division, the Padres fans, the Giants fans, etc. But a lot of people just won't watch the Dodgers. You can get past your blind hatred. I think that people do that for special athletes. They did it for Jordan. They did it for LeBron. They do it for special athletes because you realize as a sports fan that, okay, this guy doesn't play for my team, and he might play for the team that I hate the most. But it's so historic what he's doing. I don't even really know what to comp it to be honest. I mean, you can say Bo Jackson, who played in two sports, or Dion, who played in two sports. But for people who know baseball, and you really don't even have to know it that deeply, of what a pitcher goes through in a week to get ready to throw one game and then go through the five-day process again, and then to have this guy do it again, it's just they're two different worlds. And for him to be, as we just threw out all those different numbers, for him to be doing these things, honestly, you're not going to see it again. You're just not, because we haven't before. We won't again. And the other thing I was thinking of, could you imagine if we knew what he was going to be before he got over here? Like, he comes over to the Angels, it's kind of nondescript, and then he becomes huge, but he's still playing for the Angels, and then he comes to the Dodgers, and now it's astronomical, and now everybody hates him. With the Angels, he was kind of this weird unicorn, but nobody felt threatened because it was the Angels. But could you imagine what the bidding war would have been had we known he was going to be this good? The type of money, the amount of teams, what teams would have done. You know, they would have offered him everything. And he would have probably ended up on the Dodgers after that first contract anyway, but he sure as hell wouldn't have been on the Angels. I know that.
4: Well, what's funny is because we knew he wanted to stay on the West Coast, and that's very common with a lot of players coming over from Japan. You want to stay on the West Coast, closer to home, you know what I mean? And then you just, whenever there was a chance that he was going to go to the Blue Jays, I was like, guys, stop talking about this. We know it's not going to happen. But yeah, it's incredible what he's doing, and it's funny because even the other, let's say, the Cal Raleigh's in there, you know, he went through a huge slump, and he couldn't figure it out. He could not figure it out. Otani had a slump, and he figured it out in a couple days, like 2 days. They benched him for a little bit. They benched Cal Raleigh. They did all the things he could, and he couldn't figure it out until he took a shower in his uniform. But, like, Otani actually figured it out that quickly. That's the impressive part, is even when he's bad, it's just the next day it's going to be completely different. It's incredible.
0: Wait a minute. I don't know why I didn't hear this story. Cal Raleigh took a shower in his uniform, like Charles Barkley always says he used to take a shower in his uniform.
4: Yeah,
0: that whole thing,
4: yeah.
0: And then Kenny Smith called him on and all that kind of stuff.
4: Yeah, because
0: that's a true story?
4: Yes, he was going through a slump, and they were trying to figure out how to, like, you know, snap it. You'll do whatever you can to get through. You'll shave your face, shave your head. You'll wear different colored socks, all this kind of stuff. No, yeah, his teammate was like, you just got to completely do something different and just, you know. So he showered in his full uniform, which I think is pretty gross, just because, like, that just sounds like a nightmare. But, yeah, that's what he did. And then he got a hit, but, I mean now he's injured, so who did it really help? I don't, you know.
0: No. Guys are too superstitious in baseball. It has nothing to do with nothing. You can step on all the lines you want, eat the same thing, like that. That whole thing Wade Boggs used to do, right? You don't step on lines, eat a certain amount of chicken, all that kind of stuff. Whatever. It doesn't do anything. All right, let's do this. It is a legit reason to talk about the number one thing that Addy loves to talk about. We'll do it coming up next. A legit reason to talk about it. Let's do it coming up next. Drake Toll Show, John Lund in for Drake on Westwood One Sports, the Westwood One Sports app, and of course, check us out on Drake's YouTube channel right now.
1: Aaron Rodgers says this season is his last.
5: 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Yeah.
1: Will Rodgers go out like John Elway and Peyton Manning did with a Lombardi trophy in his hands? 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
1: 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You do you.
2: The Gooner's
1: you.
0: You. The Gooner.
1: You. Those two aren't there. Hi, Addy. Anyway, I'm just kidding. I'm sure they're not doing that.
3: What's so funny, you were asking what we did on the train. 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
2: Gooned on the train?
3: People also search for it. If you look up Drake Toll Show, this is what popped up. All right, Drake Show cast. Who is the girl on the Drake Toll Show? Drake Toll Show Abby. That's Addy. Drake Toll Show producer. Right. Right, guys.
1: Oh, that's amazing. Ooh. That is. There's no like, yeah. That's got to be the number one search thing. I mean, there's no doubt. There's no doubt about it. Yeah. No question about it.
3: It's Curtis. It's Curtis.
1: Yeah, that's they're just putting their hands up, and, you know, there you go. Top of the hour, we'll get you caught up on the NBA playoffs. Knicks 2-0 on the Cavaliers, and, of course, the Spurs and OKC. They go back to San Antonio, and that series starts up again tonight, so we'll get into that. But if you could set this up for us, Addy, a little bit, how you would describe your affection for Arch Manning. And the reason why I'm bringing this up is because yesterday, I was thinking of trying to think of a way after you gave us a great outline on the show, as you always do. I thought we've got to get a Arch Manning segment in, but we're 100 days away from college football. How could we possibly do that? And then the ESPN gods, all of a sudden they write a piece because we can never have too much football, college, pro, or otherwise. And they put up a piece yesterday that was on the front page for a bit. And it says 100 days until week zero, top storylines, games, and predictions for the 2026 season. And, of course, because he's a Manning, there's a picture there, and there's Lane Kiffin, there's James Franklin, there's a couple other quarterbacks, there's Dante Moore on there. But dead, and those guys are kind of like the drummer, the bass guitarist and everything, but right in the middle, the lead singer of this picture is one Arch Manning. He's right dead center, and I saw that, and I went, because I was just sitting down to, you know, to put some things into the show to contribute, and there it is. And I thought, you've got to be kidding me. So then I sent you the link to it, and here we are about ready to talk about it. It's legit. But for those who don't know, most do, but some don't, how would you describe your affections for Arch Manning?
3: Ho, ho, ho, ho, ho. I know this much is true. Like, every time I see him, that song plays in my head. I'm like, oh, it's Arch.
1: That was outstanding.
3: Thank you. Thank you. And he was in D.C. a couple weeks ago, and my friends were like, go find him. I'm like, that's psychotic, actually. Guys, I do it for the bit.
1: But you still did, right? You're like,
3: yeah, so what? So what if I was driving around town? Yeah, so what if I was driving around town? So what if I recognized that he was at Martin's Tavern in Georgetown? Who cares, okay? Who cares?
1: You have a tracker on him.
3: I was so I was like, wait a minute. I've been there. I know where that is.
1: Where did you came running in there? Where did he sit? Where's the stool?
3: Where is he?
1: Where did he sit? Exactly.
2: Give it a big whiff.
1: Amazing.
3: Curtis, you would sniff.
1: Curtis, your thoughts on Addy singing right there.
2: I thought you meant on Addy sniffing chairs.
3: Oh,
1: there you go. All right. So what they say, and honestly, this is legit, because what they say about Manning, they put them on the top 10 stories. They put them fourth. How dare they? But it basically says Manning and Texas are loading up to win now. Steve Sarkisian, blah, blah, blah, blah, blah. Talked about the running backs they bring in. By the way, one of the running backs' names is Hollywood Smothers, which is awesome. The other is Relique Brown, and they talk about all the guys they brought in, et cetera, et cetera, et cetera. So before we move on to anything else, you'd like to say about Arch Manning? Which, by the way, to me, because he's a Manning, that's the top story. Because there's going to be two teams that are absolutely positively, whatever the NBA, whatever, the NFL, there are two teams that are tanking for the top pick, and that's going to be the Jets and the Cardinals, and they actually play on December 20th, and that could be the toilet bowl for the number one pick. And I think that they just won't be able to resist Arch Manning, no matter Dante Moore, this and that, whatever quarterback comes out. So I think Arch Manning's the number one story in college football. Your thoughts?
3: Yeah, they have it at number 4, and once it's an Arch Bates, he'll be at number 1. Don't you fear, that last name's more powerful than Manning. But yeah, no, it's crazy because last year there was a lot.
1: You're going to make him take your name. And you've already thought about it. It's not like that just came out like you had not thought about it. You had actually thought, and I know it's going to happen. He's going to take my name.
3: Yeah, there's already an Archibald Manning.
1: That's true. Not the royalty name of Manning in the NFL. He's going to take. Bates. Interesting. Okay. Bates. Continue. Sorry.
3: It's funny because last year there was the preseason hype around him, like, oh, he's going to go number 1 overall and everything, which was interesting because we'd never had really seen him play more than just a couple of minutes. So I'm like, even I was like, okay, all righty. And then the first week he didn't play well, the first couple of weeks, and then he actually showed that, oh, he's a Manning, but then he's also not a Manning because he can also run. But yeah, the quarterback class is going to be interesting. I know he's already the front runner for the Heisman Trophy, and honestly, like, what? Who else? Gunnar Stockton? Julian Sain?
1: Dante Moore of Oregon. Maybe it's going to be a quarterback. I mean, it always is. So somebody like that. Yeah, those two guys. And they're probably 1-2 in the pecking order, most people think, as far as the quarterbacks go. There could be some surprises. But if your name's Manning, and first of all, I don't think anybody in the NFL draft is going to be able to resist him. Number 2, he has to clear an impossibly high bar because not so much of Eli, but of Peyton, and everybody said he was going to be the next this or that, and he actually didn't have a bad year last year. I think it was just people were too much on him. So I think he's going number 1, and I think because of the quarterback class, he and that class in general, because everybody's putting so much pressure on 2027, saying that 26 was so bad, that I think that the number 1 story in college football, in all honesty, is going to be Arch and the rest of the quarterbacks and what kind of year they have.
3: Also, the difference between this year and last year is if you look at the numbers of his receivers, how many drop passes that they should have caught, now he has Cam Coleman. That is a good name. Yeah. That was a big target this offseason for anybody who was like wanting a transfer portal wide receiver. That was the name. And they got him. And it seems like their chemistry is amazing. They've done a lot of stuff posting and everything. I'm like, oh, this is actually fun. This seems like it's going to be fun. So, I'm not just saying this because I like Arch Manning, blah, blah, blah. Mm-hmm. But yeah, no, it's going to be a fun storyline in college football because I think he really found his stride towards the end of the season, and he played well against teams like A&M, man. Like, he played really well. And so I'm excited to see what they do this season. And Steve Sarkisian, who's already, you know, just firing shots at everybody, Texas Tech and, you know, Ole Miss. I mean, come on. It's going to be a good time now.
1: Yeah, so that'll be the number 1 story. This story is going to take care of itself. ESPN put it as 5 as the top storylines as we're 99 days away from college football. This blows my mind. I have to say this out loud because the Brendan Sorsby story is, so he's admitted to gambling on his own team, which got Pete Rose kicked out of baseball for his entire life. And he's gambled thousands and thousands and thousands and thousands of times. He admits it. He's not denying that. But then he's turning around and suing college football. If we know how screwed up college football is and NIL and all the different things, and it's the Wild West, and I've told this story before. I got a friend that's an agent, and he's just like, oh, my God, this is the best thing ever. There's no rules. But honestly, I don't know how, because the number 1 sin that players can make nowadays, I think, in sports, whether they be professional or college, and because they're being paid, it's the same thing now. You can get away with a lot of stuff. You can even play professional sports and come back and play in college, but you can't gamble. You can't. There's a credibility issue that tears at the seams that is everything in sports. You can't do that. And yet he has admitted to thousands of times gambling, and even on his own team. And let me just say this out loud so it can kind of get through my brain. But then he's suing the NCAA. Like, how does that make sense in any way, shape, or form? It's nobody can step forward and go, you can't do this. On to the next. You're a professional. You're going to the NFL. We can't let you do this.
3: Trying to make more money, John Lund.
1: That's true. Because what is it? Seven? What are they paying him? $6 or $7 million at Texas Tech?
3: You need more.
1: That story's crazy.
3: More. But
1: that is so crazy.
3: And I can just keep saying this up and down, but I do, there's a part of me that really does feel bad for him because, yeah, we're gonna get mad at him for gambling, and then right after that, it's going to be sponsored by DraftKings. Use code Sorsby.
1: Right, exactly.
3: You get $10 in bonus bets. Like, it's just like, okay.
1: Code Sorsby.
3: let's just, here we go. Toad We're an Swiss addict. Beef. Let's just put something in front of you. Like, okay, oh. I got Sinatra. Let me put a piece of, like, a rotisserie chicken in front of her and be like, but don't eat it while I'm gone. What is she going to do? No, she's going to eat that rotisserie chicken. That's what we're doing here. That's what we're doing with Brendan Sorsby. And, God, talk about degenerate. I mean, he's like a Romanian soccer.
1: Right. Yeah, he was that's it. Like, you know you have a problem. He was betting on, like, Turkish soccer and just, ooh. I mean, it's crazy. But he might still be eligible. Other things, because I don't want to get cut off before the top of the hour, we'll reset the NBA playoffs. Belichick in year two is a big story. We talked about the quarterbacks. We talked about Sorsby. Kyle Whittingham at Michigan. I know Kyle quite well. That's going to be interesting. Maybe the number one story, if there's a rival to the quarterbacks, and I don't really think there are because the quarterbacks are what they are and play the position they do, but Lane Kiffin at LSU. And I don't care if you're not a college football fan. Everybody knows who this guy is. And if you're an LSU fan, now you like him. But it's kind of like those players. Like, you don't want to like Otani. You don't want to like LeBron. But Lane Kiffin elicits this response out of every team that's not the team he's coaching. So everybody hates Lane Kiffin. So everybody is going to be tuned in to LSU football this year because of Lane Kiffin. They want to see him fall on his face. LSU fans obviously want him to revive the program. But maybe number two after the quarterbacks, Lane Kiffin, would you say that, at LSU this year?
3: Oh, man. Everybody watching him? Yeah, I mean, it's been the craziest thing. Like, you're leaving, and then all the mess where he's like, oh, it's because Ole Miss was racist. And I was like, wait a minute. Like, okay, let's say yes, the Rebels and everything, there's some interesting, there's some, why do we still have that? Yes, you can talk about that. But at the same time, I was like, no, you're just trying to save your ass because you've already been in, like, a lot of trouble, and watching him at LSU is going to be interesting, and now he's got Coach O there? Like,
1: that's wild, isn't it?
3: Where's Brian that's Kelly? Wild. Bring him back.
1: And then maybe the last one is Indiana. I think that what's going to happen this year is just Indiana's kind of, everybody's like, yeah, that was a cool story, moving on. Because if they dominate again this year, and I don't think they will to that level, but if they do, because they lost a lot of players in the draft, then everybody's going to be like, okay, it was a cool story because you sucked for so long. They were actually the losingest program of all time, and then they became great. Like, we're tolerant to a certain extent, but when you win too much and you stick it in our face, then I think that people are going to get upset. So there's that. All right, a little bit of college football for you. Let's get you caught up, though. The main story of the day, Knicks take a 2-0 lead over the Cavs and what's going on in the West as they resume things. Let's get into the NBA playoffs to kick off hour number three. It's the Drake Toll Show. John Lund in for Drake. And, of course, Addie and Curtis are here as well. Ton of stuff in the 8 o'clock hour. Wonderful guest. NBA playoffs, Lund's last call. And remember, you can see it all live, lovely, on YouTube. Let's do it next. It's Westwood One Sports and the Westwood One Sports app.
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0: Yes, thanks for joining us. John Lund in for Drake on this Friday, May 22nd. We hope you are doing outstanding and you have a great long weekend. However you are accessing the show, we are on Drake's YouTube channel, along with Curtis and Addy. 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Lots of great stuff. In about 20 minutes, Tim Reynolds is going to join us. NBA playoffs, the Heat. We're talking about rumors around the NBA, so we'll talk to Tim. He's based in Florida, and we'll get all sorts of conversations going with him. Also get an update on the Western Conference playoffs. Jalen Williams is out. How could that affect that series? So we'll get into that. And then Lund's last call. And Addy just gave us a news story, which I'm not going to let out. But I'm just going to say that there's a restaurant that is rebranding itself. Not going to work. Not going to work. And all these other stories, including something I sent Addy yesterday that is going to extend the life of one Sinatra the cat. And we've got to discuss that at some point as well. By the way, without giving away too much, did that excite you? That story that I sent you that's going to extend Sinatra's life?
1: It's just so funny because, I mean, she will be receiving this. We'll talk about it last segment, and she'll...
0: Yeah.
1: She's right here, actually. She's listening.
0: But is she... You said she's eight?
1: She's nine.
0: Nine. Okay. I'm not gonna, yeah, that's good.
1: I don't like thinking about
0: cats
1: that.
0: Cats live like twice as long as that.
1: Yeah, but she's fat.
0: Yeah, so.
1: She has asthma.
0: Well, see, but here's the problem with an indoor cat like that. Because a dog, like our dog's fat. Like, and you can't help it sometimes. Like, I don't feed the dog food, but we have kids, and they do, and my wife does. And my wife always says she doesn't. And I look at my wife, and I go, I promise we'll get to NBA playoffs in a second, but this is far more important. And so I look at my wife, and I say, well, why does the dog then, every time we eat, go straight to you and just stare at you? Like, I'm waiting. You always give me food. Like, what's going on? Why aren't you giving me food now? And it's because if I'm watching, the dog doesn't get food. But my point is that they told us when we got the dog that it wouldn't be any more than 50 pounds. Well, now the thing's like 64. For a human being 14 pounds overweight, that's not ideal. But for a dog, it's obese. Like, so our dog is fairly obese. And so I take it out walking all the time. But you can't do that with an indoor cat. Like, who walks a cat? Nobody walks a cat, do
1: they? She has a stroller. She has a stroller, but she's not getting exercise. She's just sitting in there just, I'm the one getting the exercise. That's the problem. And then she'll run around with the other cat in the apartment, and then I hear her wheezing because she's fat. But I try. She's on a diet. She's on weight management food. But here's the problem. Is our other cat is sort of a kitten, so she has kitten food, which, right, is high in fat. And so Sinatra, when she hears that bowl go off, she's like, oh, it's time to eat. Let me just... And so she'll run over there. And I'm not always home when that bowl goes off. So, of course, Sinatra's getting, you know, she's like a hobbit.
0: Right.
1: She looked at her head up, by the way. She's like, F you.
0: Talking about me? You know what it is? It's very human-like. Because if you go on a diet, what people do is they'll eat their little diet food and everything like that. And then, and you're only... Dietitians will tell you this all the time. You're not bothering me about it. You're just killing yourself. And then what you do is people will sneak downstairs and they'll bust out, like, you know, the gallon of Rocky Road. And they're like, well, nobody saw me do that. Well, nobody else cares but you. Like, what did you do? Eat yesterday. I ate diet food. I don't know why I'm not losing weight. And it's like, well, yeah, because you busted out the Rocky Road at 1:30 in the morning. And you thought, well, nobody was looking, but your body was looking. You ate it. True story.
1: My roommate's fine with me talking about this because she left the bag, like her takeout, like on the floor, like by the trash can. Like, cause she was like, it didn't fit in the trash can, whatever. And in the morning, I hear a bag rip. And I go in there. Sinatra ate almost an entire, like, chicken thigh, bones included. She ate the bones. So, of course, now I got to babysit this cat all day because she's just yakking up bones. I'm like, great, Sinatra, you're going to die. But the problem is, even if I give her the healthy food, the diet food, like, she ate a rotisserie chicken.
0: The rotisserie chicken was probably as big as the cat. I mean, that's getting after it. You eat a rotisserie chicken, you're getting after it.
1: I create
0: human being eats a rotisserie chicken. That's getting after it. Just saying.
1: She looks like a rotisserie chicken.
0: Can you put a picture on there, please? The only thing that'll take a guy's focus off you is maybe if you put up the rotund
1: this
0: cat.
1: One?
0: I can. Yes, that one. Exactly right. I can transition this. My gosh, that's you got to be honest. That's a good looking cat. What was she trying to eat there?
1: A crab rangoon.
0: I was just gonna say, looked like she was eating a rotisserie chicken
2: crab
0: right there,
2: that, right?
0: Can I see that again? Will you put that up again? I'm sorry. Seriously. No wonder that cat is wheezing. Seriously, I don't think I've ever seen a cat more focused on food than that cat was. Right
2: so
0: there.
2: It's a running joke, but she does get stuck in her kitty litter box, and Addie has to update me every day it happens.
1: She does. She does.
0: She just can't fit out. She can't get herself out of it.
1: Yeah, so then
0: is
1: I hear
0: that,
1: her banging
0: that
1: on
0: the wall. She's big or that she's not smart? Which one?
1: Yes. Yes.
0: Yes to both.
1: Yeah, my roommate will hear me because I'll be working. It'll be during a break. I'm like, figure it out, Sinatra. Figure it out.
0: The cat's like, and it's in there wheezing. I can't get out. I'm too fat to get out, and I can't breathe. Does that pretty much cover it?
2: We call her Piggy.
1: She's a little pig.
0: Well, your cat needs that shot. We're going to talk about it 40 minutes past the hour. I just did that right now. I can transition to the NBA in this way. So there was when I first started covering the league, there was a player on the Utah Jazz, and they would weigh him in every day, and it was in his contract. And there was McDonald's next to their facility. And so he would weigh in, and I think he was a big dude. He was like 7 feet tall. And I think his weigh-in weight was supposed to be like 280. And he never could hit it, never could hit it, never could hit it. So then they finally put him on one of those things where it's like, okay, you're going to write down everything you eat all day long. He's like, okay. But he couldn't lose weight. In fact, he was gaining weight. So they sit down with him, and they say, okay, are you sure you're writing everything down that you're eating? And he said, and he didn't count this. He goes, well... He goes, I can't resist the McDonald's that's next to the facility. So what he would do is he would come into the facility, he would weigh in, and then the next day, and then when he left the facility, after he's like, oh, okay, I weighed in, he would buy like 6 to 8 Big Macs. Now remember, we're talking about a 7 foot, 280 pound guy. He would, and just to get himself home, he'd eat like 6 Big Macs. And he'd come in the next day, and they're like, dude, what's going on? And he nonchalantly just finally said, well, you know, I do stop by McDonald's and get like a sack of Big Macs and I go home, but I don't count that. They're like, dude, you don't count that. Those are like 3,000 calories a piece. You're like, we're keeping you on an X amount of calorie diet. And then you're mowing 6 Big Macs on the way home and acting like, you know, it's a piece of gum. And so they like, they figured the whole thing out.
1: Oh like, my God.
0: Yeah, that counts. Yeah,
1: also,
0: that counts.
1: Lord knows what's in those burgers. They did the, you know, those like little studies where they leave them out for like 20 right. years and it looks exactly the same. I'm like, oh.
0: Yeah. Yeah. Oh. Not good.
2: Also, a sack is a wild unit of measurement for this.
0: Yeah, sack is, isn't it? Yeah.
1: Yeah, yeah. I mean, you could have got the big arch. You could have had a sack of arch.
3: That's
1: big arch.
3: Gooner.
0: You could have a sack of arch. You could have a sack of arch. Very nice. Very well done by you. All right. So I thought we would try just the NBA. That didn't work out so well. But there was NBA playoffs last night. The Knicks take a 2-0 lead on Cleveland. I didn't think there was a hangover effect. I was kind of watching for that. And we all know what it, you know, around here, if we know anything, it's hangovers. And there was no hangover effect, I didn't think. I think the Knicks were just better. Game was close for a long time. Knicks kind of turned up the defense. Donovan Mitchell was good for Cleveland. James Harden was not. He wasn't awful, but 6 of 15. He was just okay. He scored 18 points. He's just never going to step up. Brunson was good. The Knicks were good. At this point, I get it. Cleveland can come home. They can get back in this series. I'm not saying they can't. But to this point, it looks like the Knicks out of the East. And then the West style of things, and we'll see this tonight, it moves over to San Antonio. I was a big believer that Oklahoma City was going to win this series, but I think it hedges on, is Jalen Williams going to play? Because Oklahoma City didn't lose a game, and he was missing games, and it didn't really matter. But I think in this series, San Antonio is so good that if Jalen Williams doesn't play in this series, who's basically the Robin to the Batman, and I know a lot of guys step up for Oklahoma City. They're deep, and they're good, and a lot of guys can't step up. But I just think if they don't have Jalen Williams, who tweaked his hamstring again, I don't think that Oklahoma City can win this series. So as we look at this thing right now, is it Knicks Spurs, Knicks OKC? Does it, in your mind, is it about Jalen Williams? How do you see where we are right now in both sides of this?
1: Man, and I know other people have said this, but like, this is the series that I want to see. No matter what, whether it's OKC versus the Knicks or if it's Spurs versus the Knicks, this is going to be, I think this series is going to be more exciting. I mean, game one was insane. It was awesome. But when you're missing a key component of your team in these high leverage situations, yeah, that actually is worrisome. So actually, honestly, what I think it's going to be, I do think it's going to be Spurs versus Knicks. I just like the Spurs team a little bit more. I think the Thunder are good. I do think they're a great team. But man, there's something about the Spurs team that if any team who has Victor Wembanyama, and I know it's not just one person versus everyone, but if you put Victor Wembanyama on the Cavs, I'm like, oh, the Cavs are going to win it all. You know, like I love Victor Wembanyama enough where I'm like, yeah, I do think it's going to be Spurs versus Knicks, and the Knicks are a good team. But yeah, I do think the Williams injury is important here.
0: Yeah, I think it's huge. The other thing is, and I don't know if this will continue to be a thing, but when I first started covering the NBA, I just got lucky, and they assigned me I was in Utah, they assigned me the Bulls locker room, and I can't remember if it was 97 or 98, I think it was 98, and Karl Malone won the MVP over Michael Jordan. And every single press conference, without exception, Jordan would be asked a question, and he would turn it into, well, Karl Malone's the MVP, not me. Karl Malone's the MVP, not me. And it's not that Michael Jordan needed additional focus or motivation to win an NBA championship, because that's what he was all about. But he used it as fire. And Wemby used it in game one and scored the 41. And he admitted afterwards that, yeah, it burned at me. If I'm the Spurs, if I'm a player, if I'm a front office guy, if I'm the head coach, if I'm a trainer, I don't care. If I'm part of the Spurs, I would, in fact, if I was the head coach of the Spurs, I would go to multiple members and multiple players and say, will you remind Wemby today that he didn't win MVP?
1: Yes.
0: that SGA won it? Because it seemed to just spur him, and I know it did Jordan back in that era, and just because I want him to be pissed every single game. And him and Chet Holmgren don't get along, so I don't know that it's going to have to be done. And I don't know, there's many people out there that probably think to themselves, look, if he's not motivated at this point, then what are we doing? But I think for young players, I think just having that extra edge could help them a little bit. And look, I don't know what guys were thinking when they voted for SGA. And maybe it's my annoyance in him falling down on every shot he takes. But both ends of the floor, this dude is sports writers, we in voters, we get bored of making the same guy MVP. But honestly, Wemby's at the point where he might be able to win this thing five times in a row if we were betting legitimately, or if we were voting legitimately. He's the best player in the game. He's a unicorn.
1: No, yeah, it's amazing. It's incredible. And what's interesting is when you look at SGA, yes, the one who won MVP, flopping, all this kind of stuff. But yes, I agree. That kind of lit a fire under Wemby. That is what he is, honestly. Under Wemby, because, like, yeah, you know you're the better player. I think he's the better player. You didn't win this. And now you're like, oh, this is the guy who won it? Yeah, of course. Of course it's going to be a heated rivalry. That's amazing. That's what we love in sports, is this kind of stuff. And so, yeah, I just, unless SGA can actually get his stuff together and not just, like, flop every other play. And, you know, that's why people are like, oh, how is he scoring so many points? Like, just watch the game. Just watch the game. I mean, come on. This guy should be shooting 100% on his free throws at this point. But Wemby, golly, yeah. He just, and what's so funny about him is he just seems so mild-mannered, and I love him so much. Again, like, he was training with monks. Like, who else does that? Who else does that if you're not Bruce Wayne and Batman and Batman Begins? Who else does that? Like, he just has that drive that I feel like we're missing with a lot of the star players in the NBA. Like, it's more than just money for him. It is more than just wanting to cash a check, and I think that's what's actually going to help him the most here.
0: Yeah, and I think he's a throwback in the way that he wants to be already at his young age. He wants to go down in history. He does care about legacy. I think all that kind of stuff. I hate the conversation of what's his legacy. But that's, you know, he seems to already think to himself, I want to win multiple MVPs. And I'm going to come out and say it. And I think it matters. I think at the end of the season, we said, look, I'm the best player. And I thought to myself, you know what? You are the best player. You play on both ends. Nobody affects the game like you do. Nobody offensively has the versatility that you do inside, outside. The three hit in game number one, the Curry shot, basically, from the spot that Curry hit the shot. Just what he's doing. He's the most dominant player in the game. And sometimes what happens is, a lot of times what happens is, as a media, we don't catch up to it. We're a year late on catching up to it or whatever. It's really easy, low-hanging fruit, to say best team, best player, SGA. To me, that's, I'm not going to say it's the last time he's going to win it, but I think a lot of people who voted are looking at this series going, okay, SGA's great. Nobody's taking it away from him, but Wemby's the best player on the floor. And now he's motivated. He wants to go down in history. He wants to win multiple championships. He's not shy about it. He has a streak that I didn't know he had. You kind of just mentioned it. He's nasty. I mean, he's flat out nasty. He hates Holmgren. He doesn't like OKC. He doesn't, you know, it's just, he's kind of taking it personally. And while the Cavs and the Knicks, don't get me wrong, that's a good series, this one's hatred. And we that.
1: Yeah.
0: You know, they don't like each other. And it kind of starts with Wemby. He does not like these dudes. He's not making anything about it.

0: 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We call it Lund's Last Call, and we'll do that at 40 past the hour. 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
1: Remember Deshaun Watson? He's been on IR the last 19 months. And now, the front runner to be the Browns starter. But Shedeur Sanders and Dylan Gabriel are coming for the job. As always, the quarterback carousel in Cleveland is one to watch. Westwood One Sports.
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0: What's happening? Thanks for joining us. Drake Toll Show, John Lund in for Drake. You'll be back on Tuesday. Remember, Memorial Day on Monday. Lund's last call coming up at about 40 minutes past the hour. But let's talk to our friend Tim Reynolds. He's Miami-based NBA writer for the Associated Press, but also covers lots of things in Miami, like the Heat, the Panthers, the Canes, and much more. He's also covering the series between OKC and the Spurs. Please make sure that you're following Tim. You'll be smarter because of it, at by Tim Reynolds. And Tim joins us on the Drake Toll Show here on Westwood One Sports. Hi, Tim. How are you?
1: Morning, John. How are you?
0: I'm great. Thanks for taking the time. We appreciate it. Let's start with this OKC Spurs series. We were just talking about it. It kind of seems like a bit of a throwback, and it's, you know, certainly nothing against the Knicks and the Cavs series, but it seems like there is some old school kind of hatred in this series. Wemby doesn't like Chet. There kind of seems to be some stuff going on with that. What in covering the series, what is the vibe like in this series between these two teams?
1: Yeah, there's definitely a little tension. I think that's fair to say. You know, here in one corner, if you will, you got the Thunder, the defending champs, the best team again this year, 64 wins, but you know, they went 1-4 against the Spurs in the regular season. And, you know, Wemby is not afraid to speak his mind. And he pointed out on several occasions when given the opportunity that he felt that the Spurs controlled that season series. And, you know, it was a couple different incarnations of the Thunder lineup, but for the most part, let's be fair, the Thunder had their guys for the most part. I mean, Jalen Williams, who missed most of the year, played in four of those five games. So the Spurs had a reason to feel to do the talking, I guess, a little bit coming into the series. I think that ruffled some Thunder feathers, and we've seen some pretty good theater in the first two games of the series, I think largely because of that.
0: Hey, Tim, you mentioned Jalen Williams, and they were fine without him. Really deep team, obviously, Shea, and then a bunch of guys, and everybody would kind of step up throughout this process without him, but he tweaked that hamstring again. Where are we with that, and how would, in your mind, if he can't come back or if he's limited, how does it affect the series to you?
1: I think it goes right back to A.J. Mitchell. And you know, the ironic part is, you know, they've, you know, Williams has 26 in game one and plays great. Played a lot more minutes than the Thunder expected him to play in that game because the game went a lot more minutes than the Thunder expected it to go. Overtime game. They were sort of, you know, betwixt and between on what to do with Jalen Williams. I don't think that had anything to do with what happened in game two. Hamstrings are tricky. It didn't even look like he took any bad steps. It just looked like the hamstring decided to, you know, remind Jalen Williams that it was there. You know, they're saying day to day, they're saying questionable. I just can't see that a guy who tweaks a hamstring comes back and plays two nights later. I just can't see it. This is strictly a guess. I wouldn't expect him to go tonight. So you have the Alex Caruso, who is, you know, perfect for what the Thunder do in the playoffs. The guy doesn't score in the regular season, you know, at any sort of consistent level. And the Spurs have been helping off him much in the same way that the Cavs left Josh Hart open last night. You've seen a lot of that with Alex Caruso in the first couple of games. Will the Spurs adjust their coverage on Alex Caruso tonight and going forward? And then A.J. Mitchell was great in the six playoff games without Jalen Williams in rounds one and two. A.J. Mitchell was like a 20-point scorer. Can he get back to that group? It has not been the same A.J. Mitchell in games one and two of this series. Can we get back to what A.J. Mitchell was in one and two tonight and potentially going forward for the Thunder?
0: Tim Reynolds is joining us. Make sure you're following him at by Tim Reynolds. He's covering the OKC San Antonio series. He's also based in Miami, so we'll get into a little bit of that in a second. Drake Toll Show with John Lund here on Westwood One Sports and the Westwood One Sports app. As far as Wemby is concerned, and I remember I was just telling this story. I was covering the Bulls and Jazz in '98 when Karl Malone won the MVP, And there wasn't a press conference that went on where Michael Jordan didn't say, well, I'm not the MVP. It was Karl Malone. And he said that over and over and over. And we saw the 41 in game number one. How much of that do you think was that fire? And is he going to kind of carry that throughout this entire series that he's upset that SGA won it and not him?
1: You know, it obviously carried him in game one. I think Victor finds enough inspiration in anything. I don't think it's the MVP thing so much going forward. You know, tonight it will be that he gets to play a Western Conference Finals game for the first time at home and gets to see what that building is like, you know, when the lights are this bright. I think that will be enough for him tonight. What will the motivation be on Sunday? To be determined. He always finds it in something. He made his point on MVP. He made his point in the regular season. He made his point many times, including a night in Miami where I was, you know, talked at length with a lot of reporters that night about what goes into MVP and how is it defined and how much do you value defense in the equation. And, you know, it was a really unique he's obviously a unique body type, puts up unique numbers, plays the game a unique way, has a one-of-a-kind story, but he's also a really special thinker. So I think he made his point on MVP. You know, tonight it's going to be their home. They're a little ticked off about how game two went. That'll be enough inspiration for Vic, and then he'll figure out what to use in games four and five and beyond.
0: I think that's a really good point by you, and he almost seems like to me that he's a bit of a throwback in that way, that we knew what he was. Well, a lot of people did when he came over and how special he was going to be. And like you said, his body type and all that thing. But I don't know that we know that he had this kind of fire about him. Like you said, I wouldn't call it Kobe Bryant or Michael Jordan quite yet, but he seems to have that kind of a streak. And I don't know, I don't want to call it hatefulness because I don't think it's that, but just a real competitive spirit. Is that fair to say that maybe that was something we didn't know about him until maybe that the Spurs got as competitive as they have been?
1: Oh, I don't think it existed. But again, I think it didn't exist because we've seen the transformation from boy to man. And that's, you know, still a young man. Obviously, his parents are always around. At least one of his parents are always around. It's, you know, he's still a kid in some respects, sure. But when the world first started learning about Victor, the first time I saw him play in France, he was 16. He was very different, obviously, because he was 16. This is 22-year-old Vic now, and that's an awful lot of changing. That period, those 6 years for any of us, you go from kid to adult, at least some of us did. It took me into my 30s. But lot of us grow up in those 6 years, and that's what you're seeing with Vic. You're seeing a maturation. I think if you are a Spurs fan or a Victor fan, you hear him as portraying confidence. And if you are a Thunder fan or a non-Wemby fan, you are hearing him portray arrogance. And that's the line. And I don't think he cares what side of the fence you're on. He knows that he's beloved in a lot of places, a lot of fans around the world. Love hearing him be so open and so honest about his thoughts. I do think he's a little bit guarded, but not that much, if that makes any sense. Like, if he's got something to say, he's going to say it. He's never been, I don't think he's ever gone over the line. I don't think he's ever been belligerent. I think Spurs fans absolutely love the confidence that he exudes. I think his teammates also love the confidence that he exudes. And if that rubs some people the wrong way, well, that's just the price of doing business, I think, as a star in this league.
0: Yeah, I think he's going to be really special. Tim Reynolds is joining us at By Tim Reynolds. Oklahoma City and the Spurs, obviously a huge series. And in the East, the Knicks and the Cavs. But let me jump to the offseason real quick, just because you're based out of Miami. And we were talking about this a little bit earlier. This could be a really interesting offseason with lots of guys moving, or it could be, hey, lots of talk, lots of hot air, and then nothing. But the Heat seem to be in the middle of everything, and some people even think it's going to be the ultimate destination for Giannis. What do you think on that front? And do you think we're going to have this busy offseason where it's Jalen and where LeBron goes and obviously Giannis and all this different stuff? Or do you think it's going to be more talk than action?
1: I think there will be more. Well, there can't possibly be more action than there's been talk. There's right. just there's been so much. Not every guy in the league is going to get moved this summer. So a talk will win over action, I think, in the total score. I mean, I do think Giannis will get moved. I think Jimmy Haslam came out and basically just said it. If you just listen to what the man said, this is going to be resolved by draft night, the situation in Milwaukee. Will Giannis stay or go? The only way to resolve it before draft night is to trade him. That's it. You know, he's not extension eligible until the fall. So now that they can sign him to a new deal in the next few weeks, they every indication is they are going to start over. And they're going to start over with a haul of players and a haul of draft picks. And, you know, obviously a new coach already in place, Doc Rivers out, Taylor Jenkins back in Milwaukee where he's worked before. I absolutely get the sense that he's going to get moved. I don't know what the full market will be for Giannis. He is, you know, he's not 25 anymore. I do think that the repeated calf issues the last few years with Giannis, that's going to give some people some pause. Now, obviously, if you have a chance to put Giannis on your team, you put Giannis on your team. Calf issues, early 30s, whatever it is, he still makes you so much better. He's still Giannis. He's still one of very few in the league that I think have the potential to be absolutely elite every single night. It's a no-brainer to bring him onto your team. It's the cost. What is he going to cost you in whatever the last year of this extension will be, in this new contract? Can you risk giving Giannis $65 or $70 million at 35, 36 years old? You have a lot to factor in. You have your existing contracts to factor in. In Miami, it's going to be how do you pay both Bam, Giannis, and then a supporting cast around them, because those two guys, while very, very good, they're not good enough on their own to win a title. And, you know, the days of bringing in guys like the Heat did in 2010, even though LeBron and Chris Bosh were technically became sign and trades, that was free agency. And as we all know, those days are pretty much over. You need a dance partner. If you're going to make a big trade, if Pat Riley and Andy Ellisberg and the Heat are going to make a splash, they need a dance partner. Will it be the Bucks with Giannis? I get the feeling that, yes, it will be. But if it's not, there's going to be enough other movement out there. I think the Celtics will take a look at Jaylen Brown. And that's not a hot take. I think everybody kind of knows that already. Mm-hmm. What happens if Cleveland loses this series in four or five games? Does Donovan Mitchell say, you know what, Cleveland, I tried it. It's been fun. I got to move on. There will be other movement. There's going to be 29 ultimately disappointed teams when somebody raises the trophy here in a few weeks. And, you know, the Thunder won't blow it up. The Spurs won't blow it up. I don't see the Knicks blowing it up. If this series keeps going the way it's going, I could see Cleveland trying to do something substantial, whether it's adding or subtracting pieces. I could see that. Otherwise, there's always going to be names out there. But it's, you know, now that we've gone through the draft lottery, the talks are really picking up. Teams know exactly what they have for draft capital now. There wasn't any huge surprises in the lottery, except maybe the Clippers, you know, lucking into that fifth pick a little bit and basically winning a coin flip with Indiana to get that fifth pick that would have been Indiana's had it not been for the Zubac trade. I think draft night will be crazy. I think it'll be so crazy that we're going to stop caring about the draft by about the second or third pick. I think that's where your movement is going to be, is on draft night.
0: Yeah. Plus it's such a deep draft. So that could affect everything. Tim, great insight, man. We really appreciate it. Thank you. We know you're traveling. So thanks for making the time for us. We appreciate it this morning. Great stuff.
1: Take care, man. Thank you.
0: You too. By Tim Reynolds, you can tell. Make sure that you're following him. He's covering the OKC San Antonio series, which is going to be great. I think it's just starting. I think this thing is going to get nasty. I think San Antonio is going to win it. He mentioned it. Jalen Williams, their second best scorer, they could get through other teams without Jalen Williams. They're that deep of a team, and guys have stepped up, but they haven't stepped up to that level at least yet against San Antonio. And just like you said, a hamstring is tricky, man. You may want to play, but that's one of the injuries where you just can't shoot that up or something like that. So I don't think Jalen Williams is going to play tonight either, and that's going to give San Antonio a huge edge on that. So great stuff by Tim Reynolds. All right, let's do this. We got Lund's last call coming up next. We came up with five great ones today. We've been talking about the cat and extending the cat life. We got that. We got a slot machine story that's unbelievable. Let's see. I think this is, I got a great Joey Chestnut story. Because Joey Chestnut had a thing yesterday, it allows me to tell this Joey Chestnut story. And I think we had one, restaurant story that we just got that we absolutely positively have to do. So you cannot miss it. Lund's last call. We'll do it next. John in for Drake on a Friday right here on Westwood One Sports and the Westwood One Sports app.
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0: Yes, thank you for joining us. Happy Friday. Happy Memorial Day weekend, by the way, to everybody. Drake Toll Show, John Lundy in for Drake. Drake will be back on Tuesday. He's with the Bananas. Westwood One Sports, Westwood One Sports app, and Drake's YouTube channel. If you missed it, you can go back. That's why you can also download the Westwood One Sports app. Top of the hour, by the way. Curtis Remains. Addie and I go take naps. Curtis Remains. Nick Costas. You better. You bet. Top of the hour. Black and Abdallah, Jim Rome, all the great shows. Make sure that you download the app so that you can listen to all of the podcasts if you missed anything. And like I said, you can go to Drake's YouTube channel and check it out as well. All right, let's do this. The final five things you have to know to be a protective member of society on this Friday. We call it Lund's Last Call when Drake is not here.
1: It's time for Lund's Last Call.
0: All right. So, Addie, I sent you this yesterday. I thought you would be excited. There is now, and by the way, this took over my feed yesterday. It's an injection that can double a cat's lifespan to 30 years. It says clinical trials have begun with a regulatory approval projected in 2027. But then there's small print that says, unless your cat is fat and wheezing already.
2: Ah.
0: No, it doesn't say that. It doesn't say that part.
2: I was like, Ozempic? Is there Ozempic? And then can we do this? Yes, and after so,
0: How much would you pay, by the way? I'm just curious. Like, is there a number where each? Because your cat is 9, so that would actually triple its life to this point. Like, is there a number where they said, okay, it's $1,000, you went, okay, and if it was $5,000, you'd say no? Or is this just an unlimited thing? Because you're not a cat lady or anything like that, but a lot of people, like, if we've spent a lot on our dog, like a ridiculous amount on our dog, more than I've ever spent on a dog. So, number one, are you excited about it? And number two, would there be a limit on it for you?
2: Oh, man, that's difficult because she's like my, you know, people say like soulmates and soul pets. Like, she is my soul cat. Like, that is like, I've had other cats in the past, but Sinatra and I, like, we're like this. That's my girl. I paid $50 for on Craigslist, gently used. Like, that's my cat. And so, yeah, if you know what, if it's actually safe, there's nothing wrong. Sinatra, you're going to live. She's going to be like, oh, hell. Like, Sinatra, you're going to live another 20 years. Rotisserie chickens out the wazoo. You're here to stay. $5,000, though, I might have to start a GoFundMe. I think the chat, I think Daily, our mom, I think
0: people would absolutely.
2: Drunkle, West Coast Pine, they would all,
0: Yeah. People would absolutely throw in for that. Throw in some.
2: What is the Drake Toll Show without Sinatra? Big Sin. Like, what?
0: Right.
2: What are we doing here?
0: Yeah. I mean, you know, it wouldn't be nearly as effective if, like, Sinatra was stuffed or something like that. It just wouldn't work.
2: I do make that joke.
0: We don't need taxidermy, you know what I mean? Just, like, let's, you know, keep the cat alive for the sake of the show.
2: I do make that joke. I'll take it to Build-A-Bear and just, you know, put the...
0: Curtis, your thoughts on the cat getting the shot? Are you behind this?
3: I have one thing to say.
4: I doubled the size of it, you dumb person.
0: Oh, that means you probably have to do... Come on, Addie has to now do the Trump impersonation.
2: They have the shot. They have the shot. Wow, it's supposed to make Sinatra live forever. I said forever. I will live forever. You know what? Sinatra 2030. Sinatra 2028. She'll be here. She'll be... You can't get rid of her.
3: Maybe I'll
2: be
3: here
2: forever.
4: What?
0: He would take the shot. I'm going to be here. I'm going to take the shot. I'm going to live 30 more years. Yeah, I mean, it took over, by the way, this took over my feed yesterday. Like, everybody was like, I'm going to give it to my cat 1,000 times. Like, cat ladies are like, my cat's going to live 1,000,000 years. I'm like, oh, my God, this is insane. You were like, where is it for a dog? It was just, this thing went crazy. So that's number five. The cat will live 30 more years. Let me go to this one. Did you guys see this yesterday? This was amazing for those who are upset with Oklahoma City and the Thunder and their diving. They set this up where Dylan Brooks, who's now become the ultimate villain. You remember the game Operation? And so you would take this little piece of tweezers, and then if you hit the side, the guy's nose would go red and go, eh.
2: Yes.
0: So they basically adapted that game, but they made the board like Shea Gilgeous Alexander's body was basically the operation thing. And then they put little basketballs in the thing, and you had to try to get the basketball out, and if you hit the side, it went, eh, and... It had like a sound effect, like a whistle sound effect. And so Dylan Brooks was playing it. So every time that you hit the side, you fouled Shea Gilgeous-Alexander. amazing. You have to look it up. It was all over the feed yesterday. Yeah, and he was the one there. And I know a lot of people don't like Dylan Brooks. But the fact that, like, he showed up at the Lakers' final game, was sitting under the basket, you know, he has so embraced this, like, villain role. It is actually pretty cool. And even if you don't like him, even if you don't like the Suns, even if you don't like him with Houston or Memphis or whatever, that's funny. Like, the whole operation game, it was Shea Gilgeous Alexander. And instead of bones, it was basketballs.
3: Oh, is it a big naked man with no privates?
0: They did have shorts on SGA. Yeah, if they're asking in the chat if that had occurred, that didn't occur.
5: Big gooner.
0: But it was still pretty good. Let me get to this only because it's going to allow me to. I'm kind of taking them out of order, but I don't really care. I just want to get to certain stories. So there's a story on, everybody knows who Joey Chestnut is, the hot dog king and competitive eating king. So he's the 17-time winner of the Nathan's Famous International Hot Dog Eating Contest. He's going to compete on July 4th while on probation after he pled guilty to a misdemeanor battery charge. Okay, so that just allows me to tell you this story. So you both know this. Remember when at the beginning of the year, I don't know if they're still doing this in ballparks, but they tried to do the 9-9, and they had like a quarter of a hot dog, and then they had like a giant beer. It wasn't a true 9-9. And for people who don't know what that is, you have to eat a full hot dog and drink a full beer every inning for 9 innings.
2: Oh, yeah.
0: Right? That's the true one. Well, he's based out of Northern California, and a few years ago, I was at a game. I know him a little bit, where I'm not saying we're hanging out, I'm not buddies, I'm not dropping names, and he did the 9-9. And I think I had two hot dogs, and, you know, I can down some beers. It's not easy. And he acts like it's nothing. Like, he did it, just like, he inhales the hot dog, drinks the beer, and then he just keeps talking to you. Like, it takes 3 seconds. And he did the 9-9 like it was nothing. He could probably do 3 beers and 3 dogs, maybe 5 in an inning. But he's a machine. Now, I know everybody knows that, but to see it up close and personal, like, he could be talking to you with a full hot dog in his mouth.
2: That's so crazy.
0: And like, it's nothing.
2: That challenge, like,
0: pretty impressive.
2: I've said it before. I did that at a Phillies Astros game, and I got through 3 hot dogs and 6 tall boys, and then I had to sober up at the casino.
0: Wait a minute. This is probably going to take us to the end of the show. You did 3 dogs, 3 beers, which, by the way, people are like, I could do that. Try it.
2: 6 tall boys. It's tall boys. I did 6 tall boys.
3: Like, over 6 foot?
2: Like, I did, like, a tall boy each inning. And then I was like, I can't do it. Yeah.
0: I think she missed that, Curtis.
2: Joey Lopezito, Arch Manning out there, Hunter Brown, yeah.
0: So you did 3 beers, 3... Wait, 3 tall boys.
2: 6 tall boys.
0: 6 and 3 dogs and 3 innings. And then you decided, hey, I need a place to sober up. Where can I do that?
2: The casino.
3: What a ballroom.
0: And you sobered up at a casino.
4: I doubled the size of it, you dumb person.
2: Yeah, and I won money because I had to sober
0: without,
2: up.
0: Before. But you didn't drink.
2: No. I was just needed to dinner. I was Brendan Sores. I was just, you know, bong, bong, bong, you know, on the slots. Yeah, just have to be on the slots.
4: Touch yourself.
0: All right. That's fine. By the way, I do have a slot story. I'm going to see if I can, again, slot story. Let me say that slow. This is in Sacramento, California. Guy won $381,000 playing dime slots. I've never heard of that. Anonymous player was playing dime slots. He had $8.80 playing dancing drums. Don't know if you've ever played dancing drums.
2: Nope.
0: But this is at Thunder Valley Casino Resort, and he hit $380,000. He started with a dime. Why can't that happen to me? Started with a dime.
2: Look at you now on the Drake Toll Show.
0: That's unbelievable. $380,000. Unbelievable. And finally, one more to get to 5. A waitress was arrested after locking a table of 8 inside a private dining room at a place called Maggiano's, which is an Italian place.
2: Yeah.
0: They had a $784 bill. They tipped 0, so she locked them in the dining room. Is that okay? If you don't tip on 784, can the server lock you in a dining room?
2: Well, I agree. I think so. Maybe they're doing this at Hooters, too. That is now family-friendly, by the way. Family-friendly Hooters.
0: Oh, I'm glad you brought that up. They can't do that.
2: Rebranding, family-friendly.
0: They cannot do that. What are they going to call it? Like, so what are the girls going to do all of a sudden? It's just...
2: It's going to be...
0: That's not going to work.
2: Hotters?
0: Are they still going to have the wings? Are they still going to have the, like, everything? But it's just going to be family friendly?
2: I'm just going to say, their wings are good. I prefer them over Buffalo Wild Wings.
0: Wings are good.
3: Yeah, Neil goes and went to Hooters every Easter's for like 3 years before he got married. So
2: that's what Jesus would want.
3: Very family friendly.
2: On Easter.
0: That's what Jesus would want. All right, there you go. That's it. That's the Drake Total Show with me, John Lund. Drake's back Tuesday. Curtis, enjoy. Continue. Go get a nap. Go check Sinatra to make sure she's not eating all the food. It's been a great time. Thanks, you guys. As always, good time had by all. John Lund on Westwood One Sports. Curtis continues with...
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0: Good morning. My name is Carrington Harrison. Excited to be here with you on this wonderful Friday, getting you ready for Memorial Day weekend. We have a lot planned in today's show. We're going to talk a lot of basketball. We are down to the final four teams in the NBA playoffs. We have the San Antonio Spurs going up against the Oklahoma City Thunder. We also have the New York Knicks facing the Cleveland Cavaliers. We'll sprinkle in a little bit of NFL. I'm sure this week you saw the news that Aaron Rodgers has announced that this is going to be his final season in the National Football League. We got Memorial Day coming up on Monday. I want to give you some tips so you don't come off like a freeloader when you show up to the function. Because you're going to show up to the function, your brother invited you, your sister-in-law invited you to the function, and they're planning on you bringing something. So I want to make sure that everybody is prepared, that everybody has the right items to show up to the function and have a good time and not get the side eye. That's why they had me filling in today for my guy Nick Kostos. There's a lot of basketball to get into, so let's just dive right into it. This series in the Eastern Conference is over. Now, this is going to be a little bit confusing, but follow me here. You can't win the series in game one, but you can certainly lose the series in game one. And in the first game of this Eastern Conference Finals, I was impressed by the Cleveland Cavaliers to go into that environment and play the way that they played and have a 22-point deficit in the fourth quarter. I was thinking to myself, we've got a series. It was 93-71 with 7 minutes and 52 seconds left in the game, and you had the feeling of maybe I underestimated the Cleveland Cavaliers. You know, they battled in the second round against the Detroit Pistons. They went up against the wall against the Toronto Raptors. Maybe this Cleveland Cavaliers team is a lot like the Pacers team from last year. And sometimes you just got to tip your cap when it's the other team's year. But you have to finish the game. And you know what the New York Knicks did? They turned James Harden into absolute barbecue chicken and went on a 18-1 run that got themselves back into it. Now, despite everything that I'm saying, in the first game of this series, Cleveland still had a chance to win. Cleveland had the ball with an opportunity to steal game one. Despite walking up to the edge, looking over the edge, they had a chance to not tip over. But Sam Merrill misses that shot. It goes in and out. And at that moment, you knew this series is over. Cleveland had New York up against the ropes. They had a chance to let all of those fans who spent hundreds, thousands of dollars to come see their Knicks
2: walk over the Cleveland Cavaliers. They had a chance to send those people back on the train, back into a New York taxi, mad and unhappy. Well, you let the Knicks steal the momentum. They dominated you in overtime. They outscored Cleveland 14-3, and that effectively ended this series. We are now playing out the string the rest of the way between the Knicks and the Cavs. The Cavs are just not a team. They're not an organization. They're not a franchise that I trust. You trust James Harden in these situations? I don't. Do you trust Donovan Mitchell in these situations? I don't do it. You know where you got to feel the best if you're the New York Knicks? Just how incredibly balanced you were last night. That was not a vintage Brunson game. He was 7-for-16 from the floor, 1-for-7 from three. But he did all the other things you need him to do. 19 points, 14 assists. I got a couple of rebounds. I do this. I stay on the floor. I manage the game even when my jumper is not going. Every Nick had at least 14 points. Or every starting Nick had at least 14 points in the game. That's because of Jalen Brunson. He is just a guy that does winning plays. This series is over. I think Cleveland is good enough to get one. I don't think they're getting swept. Their home court advantage has been strong enough that they'll win game three. We'll go into game four asking ourselves, is this going to be a series? The Knicks will win game four. They'll also win game five back at the crib. And you will see one of the greatest celebrations of the 21st century with the Knicks going to the NBA Finals. But I don't know how you could see the Knicks, who it would appear had, or the Cavs, who had the Knicks down on the ground. I'm talking about ground and pound UFC style. They allowed the Knicks to get out of it, turn it around, flip it into an arm bar, and then they tap for submission and then think that Cleveland is mentally strong enough with Donovan Mitchell and with James Harden to come back and win this series. They got BTA last night, 109-93, and it wasn't even a vintage game from Carl Anthony Towns. It wasn't a vintage game from Jalen Brunson. This series is over. I was listening to the Bill Simmons podcast a couple of days ago, and he made a very, very good point that we are fortunate enough that we've seen some pretty iconic teams win championships in our lifetime. Now, I remember growing up, we made fun of the Boston Red Sox, that the Red Sox hadn't won a World Series, you know, the curse of the Bambino, and that the Yankees were so successful. But you and I have lived long enough that we have seen the Boston Red Sox win a championship. We have lived long enough to see the Chicago Cubs win a championship. And I didn't think I would ever see that. You and I saw the Chicago Cubs win the World Series. And as I was listening to this conversation on the Bill Simmons podcast, he was throwing out there how many teams could win the championship and could still wow us. How many teams could win the championship? And even if you're not a fan of that team, you would be happy to see that team win a championship. And you know what? As I gave it more and more thought, this is the list of teams that I came up with. Number one is the Knicks. Now, I grew up in Kansas City. I grew up in the Midwest. I don't have a favorite NBA team. I normally latch on to players like LeBron or just really good storylines and teams that seem like they got something going. But watching how happy the people of New York are for the success of the New York Knicks makes me want to be a Knicks fan. Seeing how excited they are in the streets and seeing how crazy they go for the New York Knicks, it makes me just a little bit wish that I cheered for the Knicks. Now, I would have had to get through some real muddy waters. I'm talking about Andy Dufresne and Shawshank Redemption kind of waters. But now look at it. The Knicks are in a golden era. We saw the 90 Knicks go through their golden era, and it would appear that the 2020 Knicks are having their own golden era right now, creating their own stars. In 5, 10, 15 years from now, Brunson will come back and sit courtside, and we'll look at him the same way that we look at Patrick Ewing, and we'll see Josh Hart sit courtside, and we'll look at him the same way that we do with John Starks or Charles Oakley or guys from the 90s. That's the kind of basketball culture that this New York Knicks team is creating. I want to see the Knicks win the championship. Now, I'm not against seeing OKC win another one and see if they could potentially turn it to be a dynasty. I want to see what San Antonio can do and Victor Wembanyama, and we'll get to them coming up in a little bit. But it's something magical about seeing the Knicks have success in that building with Celebrity Row popping, and especially this team that I think really embodies the basketball culture of the city. These are the other teams that I think fit that category. The Knicks are in that conversation. I also think the Cleveland Browns are in that situation. Now, I don't know how old you are. Maybe you're a young listener. Maybe you're an older listener. I appreciate you no matter how old you are. But one thing is certain. Ain't none of us see the Browns be good. Not a single one of us can say, oh, I remember when the Browns were good. They've never been good. So you know what? If one day we looked up and the Cleveland Browns went on a Seattle Seahawks-like run and one day woke up and found themselves in the Super Bowl, you know what? I would cheer for that team. I would be happy for that team. I would want to see that team have success. The fan base, those people, they have stuck through that franchise, that organization through thick and thin. We saw the Browns move to Baltimore. We saw them come back. We saw them rebuild. And they're still just as bad as they were before. I'm putting the Browns on this list of teams that I think people would be genuinely happy to see win a championship. Two more teams that I want to put on this list, and then we'll talk about the San Antonio Spurs. I think the Buffalo Bills are in this conversation. The Bills are generational losers. Now, they've been into championships. They've played for championships. But if you're a Bills fan, all you know is heartbreak. Sometimes I really think about how miserable it has to be to cheer for the Buffalo Bills. You were the second most successful team of the 1990s. But all we talk about is how you weren't good enough and how you didn't win Super Bowls and how you missed kicks and how you couldn't be the Dallas Cowboys. And you got to watch us celebrate Emmitt Smith and celebrate Troy Aikman and Michael Irvin. And you're thinking that could have been you. That could have been your team. Then you go through 20 years of heartbreak and disappointment and you watch another team in your division be the dynasty that you could never be. And then in the 2020s, when you finally get one of those quarterbacks, when you got a chance to be one of those guys, you run up against Kansas City. And now it looks like you maybe were passed in your own division by Drake May and the New England Patriots. Being a Bills fan doesn't sound fun. That's why they got to jump on tables. That's why they're doing WWE tombstone pile drivers on each other so they can cope with the pain of what it's like to be a Bills fan. I would be happy to see Buffalo win a championship. You know, it's their time. Kansas City, you've won enough. New England, you've won enough. Seattle, you've got a couple of championships in your franchise's history. San Francisco, the Rams. We've seen all these other teams win. We ain't never seen the Bills win. I want to see them win. And the last team I'll throw in the mix is the Detroit Lions. I thought a couple of years ago, I thought we were going to have it. When they had that big lead in the NFC Championship game, I thought we were on the verge of seeing history. That was the Lions' opportunity. That was their chance. That was the window right there for the Detroit Lions to go to the Super Bowl. And they would have played the Chiefs. Everybody in America would have been cheering for the Detroit Lions over the Kansas City Chiefs. Taylor Swift and Travis Kelce and Patrick Mahomes and Andy Reid, I don't want to see them anymore. Go Lions, go. I want to see the Detroit Lions win a championship. Those are the four teams. If you're asking what four teams could unite America the same way that the Cubs did, the same way that the Red Sox did, nobody who was not a Yankees fan was cheering for the Yankees during that time. No, you wanted to see the Red Sox beat them. You wanted to see the Red Sox overtake them. That's why they became the evil empire. They had Pedro and Big Poppy and Manny Ramirez and Nomar Garcia-Pera. We love those Red Sox teams. The way that I think we're falling in love with this Knicks team. I think it's the Knicks. I think it's the Lions. I think it's the Browns and the Bills. Those are four championship teams. Are four teams that I think we would love to one day see get over the hump, win a championship, take that next step. If for anything, I just want to see what the parade will be like. I say this as somebody who lives in Kansas City, Missouri. You know, I've seen my share of parades before, you know, seen one for baseball. I've seen a couple for football. It's actually really cool. Your city should try it. We don't have a monopoly on them. Your city's allowed to have championship parades, too. I'm telling you, it's a lot of fun. And you know what? I want to gift one of those to the people of Cleveland. I wish I could gift one of those to the people of Detroit. I think they need one. One city that is certainly not missing when it comes from championship conversations, they've had them before, is the San Antonio Spurs. We got game 3 coming up later tonight between the Spurs and the Oklahoma City Thunder. This series has absolutely lived up to everything they told us it was going to be. Have you been anticipating a movie? Maybe you're a big superhero fan, you know, and they got a new Dark Knight movie coming out or a new Spider-Man movie coming out or the Avengers. I don't know what superhero movies you kids are watching these days. They always got one, though. And I'm sure you get all excited and you get all worked up and you can't wait to see the next iteration of this story. You want to see how Spider-Man beats Doc Ock, gets Mary Jane, and saves the people of New York. You know, you can't wait to see this story. And then you go into it and you leave the movie theater and you think to yourself, man, that is everything I expected it to be. That's exactly what I wanted. We have been cooking up this Spurs and Thunder series since December, since the NBA Cup. We have been cooking this thing up. I think that was the best game of the regular season when those two teams played each other. And we have just been waiting for this collision course. We had an all-time game in game 1. We had a fun, very competitive game in game 2. We had some injuries kind of pop up. Jalen Williams with the hamstring. Dylan Harper had a little bit of an injury. There was a chance for there. I was a little worried about Mitchell, whether he was going to get up or not. But we'll see if De'Aaron Fox is back. We'll see if Dylan Harper is there today as well. We'll see about the health and status of the guys on the Oklahoma City Thunder as well. And we're gearing up for another heavyweight bout between two teams that are exceptional. The defense is incredible. The shot making is there. The rhythm of the game, the pace of the game, the competition level, the crowd, the fan base. This is NBA basketball at its absolute highest. We all have our complaints about the association and the regular season, but when NBA players are locked in the way that these two teams are locked in right now and they're evenly matched, it has been absolutely fun to watch. Coming up on the other side, we'll dive a little bit deeper into this series between the Spurs and the Thunder. And I got a question. Are we going to do to Wemby what we do to almost every incredible athlete? I'll explain what I mean next. Keep it right here. You're listening to You Better You Bet.
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3: 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Yeah.
1: 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Westwood One Sports.
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0: action begins as the clock hits 10. Gilgeous Alexander on the attack, pulls back, and hits!
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2: My name is Carrington Harrison. I'm very happy, very honored, very privileged to be here filling in for my guy Nick Costos. Hopefully he is out having an incredible 4-day weekend. I got to ask you guys a question because

0: 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Number one is the discovery. You find out about the person, whether it's Patrick Mahomes or Tom Brady or whomever. You didn't know about this person. You then are alerted to how incredible they are in their field. And then in the beginning, so you go from the discovery to now the fan. You are amazed at their talent and ability. And usually there is somebody at the top of the mountain. And you want to see this person ascend the mountain to take that spot. You want to see Patrick Mahomes eventually beat Tom Brady because you're tired of the Patriots winning. Patrick Mahomes then does it. He now becomes the king. He now wears the heavyweight championship of the world. So you have gone from the discovery to now the ascend. That's where we are right now with Victor Wembanyama. Victor Wembanyama, a couple of days ago in game one, had his "Do you remember?" moment. I'll never forget this moment. It was like it just happened yesterday. My stepdad is a huge Michael Jordan fan. Swears by Michael Jordan the way a lot of people swear by him. And I remember he and I were sitting down one day and we were watching LeBron against the Pistons. You guys know the exact game that I'm talking about. And at that moment, I looked to my stepdad and I said, "That's the greatest basketball player I've ever seen." And you should have saw the amount of frustration that he had. And then every incredible thing that LeBron did, it was, "Jordan could do that." But at my mind at that point, I'm blown away at how amazing LeBron was. There was a time that we all used to feel that way about LeBron, but you know what happens? Then you start winning too much. Then you get too good at something. And that's when we usually turn and we flip on you. And then we start to root for you to lose and ultimately be replaced by somebody else. I've seen that myself with Patrick Mahomes. I remember watching Patrick Mahomes early on in his career. I remember the moment I thought that Patrick Mahomes had a chance to be something special. It was the fourth start of his career. It was his first home game. It was the third game of that season. They were playing the San Francisco 49ers. I want you to look it up. He makes this throw in the back of the end zone to Chris Conley. And I remember thinking to myself, that's a combination of Aaron Rodgers and Russell Wilson. He's a superhero. Well, I ended up being right. He was amazing. But you know what I've seen over the course of the last couple of years? I've seen the turn. I've seen the shift. Some of you are tired of watching that quarterback. You're tired of watching that team win. Are we going to do this to Victor Wembanyama? Are we going to do the thing to Vic that we do with everybody else? He did something in game two that I literally had never seen before. I don't remember exactly when it was. I think it was the second quarter. You have to go back and watch the highlights. He shoots a layup. He misses the layup. He then grabs his own rebound in one motion and dunks it. And I'm thinking to myself, is that even legal? Like, how do you do that? I've only seen Victor Wembanyama play in person one time. I went down to Las Vegas for the summer league. You remember he was coming over and everybody wanted to see him play. And, you know, I'd only seen highlights. I'd only seen clips. And I wanted to go see him up close for myself. So I went to Las Vegas. And he was just so much taller than everybody else. It just stood out in a way that was uncomfortable. You know, you're going up against other NBA players. They're already really tall. He's a foot taller than all of these other people that I think are really tall. That blew me away. He then did something that day that I've now seen him do in the NBA. Up to that point in my life, I'd never seen a human being do that before. It was a regular miss shot. Nothing abnormal about a miss shot. It was just a regular miss shot. Wemby couldn't get two hands on it to secure the rebound, so he tipped it up in the air like it was a helium balloon. And in tipping it up, he then gathered himself, jumped up in the air, and with two hands dunked it all in one motion. And I'm telling you, that sold out crowd went quiet. Everybody is looking around and thinking to themselves, did I just see what I thought I saw? I got up and I left after that. I didn't need to see anymore. I immediately had to go tell people the good news. You know, I imagine that's how it was back in the old days. Like when you saw something, you had to go back to the village and you had to tell everybody in the village, I just saw Jed do something that I'd never seen before. I imagine that's how people used to talk about Bo Jackson back in the 80s. Hey, there's this kid here. You got to come see him. You got to go see these things that he can do. That's how Wemby should make us all feel. But no, I've known sports and I've been around sports people enough to know that right now we got to hold on to this feeling. We got to enjoy this feeling because the cynicism is coming soon enough. Soon he'll be too good. He'll win too much. And then we'll talk about how it's so unfair and how the rules need to change to stop him and how he's not really that good. He's just tall. We'll do the full complete cycle of things. I'm just asking kindly, can we not do that with him? Because we don't do that with Shohei. Like Shohei has just gotten so good that we all just acknowledge, oh yeah, he's the best. Maybe that's what Wemby needs to do. But we don't really debate who the best baseball player is of all time in the same way that we do with basketball. I mean, we constantly are debating who we think the best basketball player is of all time. I'm telling you right now, I've never seen a basketball player do the things that Victor Wembanyama can do. That's not saying he is the best basketball player ever. That is not saying that he will be the best basketball player ever. I'm telling you the things that I watch him do on the basketball court, I did not think were real. It's like watching Space Jam in real life. It is amazing. It is incredible. I am excited to see this series continue. I'm excited to see these two teams and how they match up against each other. From a basketball perspective, I thought that Oklahoma City adjusted very, very well in game two to Wemby. In game one, they kind of just let Wemby do whatever he wanted to do. And that is a significant reason of why he had one of those games for the ages. Now, we all love Alex Caruso. Every championship team needs a guy like Alex Caruso, a guy that comes in, no ego, and just does a little bit of everything. Hey, I'll guard who you need me to guard. If you need me to go get 30, I can go get you 30. You need me to assist. You need me to play the passing lanes. Alex Caruso is just a winning basketball player. Why did they have that man on Victor Wembanyama? Why was that their plan in game one to have Alex Caruso guard Wemby? It didn't make any sense then. And then in game two, you could really see the switch where you just got to tell Isaiah Hartenstein, you just got to tell him, hey, you just got to stay with him. We don't care if you foul out, but you got to use your big body type. You got to lean against them. You got six fouls. You got to make it count. And we're not worried about what you give us on the offensive end. Now, if you get a chance, shoot that little push shot that you do, that little floater that you do, that's absolute money. Be physical on the boards. Try to create extra possessions. But we need your physicality. We need you to match up against Victor Wembanyama. They did that in game two, and they did a much better job of keeping him out of the lane. I thought that Wemby settled for way too many jump shots in game two. And I think a major reason of that was them putting Hartenstein on him and just using him, keeping him, bodying him, being physical with him. Can they continue to do that in game three is going to be a major, major question in this. I didn't like the conversation around Chet Holmgren after one game. This is an Oklahoma City Thunder team that won the championship last year. This is an Oklahoma City Thunder team that had not lost a playoff game. He gets upstaged in game one by an all-time generational player in Victor Wembanyama, and we're already creating trade scenarios of how to get Chet Holmgren out of Oklahoma City. Can we cool our jets just a little bit on Chet? Is the biggest problem with Chet is he's not Wimby? Is that what we're talking about? Because he's 7'1", he's 24 years old, he's been a remarkably healthy player, he can step out, he can shoot it, he is one of the five best defensive players in the NBA. There's a lot of things to like about Chet. I'm sorry he's not Wimby. But I thought Chet played much more physical, was much better in game two than he was in game one. And as I think we all expected, the Thunder were not going into OKC and winning both games. They were not winning both of them. They got one. They split the first two games of the series. And now we are heading to game three, where I imagine we will see something very, very similar. I imagine we will see Oklahoma City get one of these next two. I imagine that we will see San Antonio get one of these next two. And then this is going to come down to a three-game series. That's what I think is going to happen. These two teams are just as evenly matched as I think two teams could quite possibly be. I'm still taking the Thunder in six. I just think the Thunder and their playoff experience, I just think ultimately that is going to win out. I think the Thunder just have a group of guys that have been there before and know how to handle this moment. And usually in the NBA, it's a little bit trial by fire, that the Spurs have clearly shown that they are going to win a championship, in my opinion, at some point. They just got too many incredible under 25-year-old players. Whether it's Wimby, whether it's Castle, whether it's Harper, I think they got great role players that really complement everything they're doing. There's a lot of things to love about this Thunder's team. I just think Oklahoma City is just a little bit better. I think they're a little bit more complete of a roster. They've already got that championship DNA. They've already flexed that championship muscle. I just like Oklahoma City a little bit more in this series than I like San Antonio. I would love to be wrong. I want to see Spurs and Knicks. I want to see Wimby and Madison Square Garden for a championship. I mean, you just can't write a better story in the NBA than your first chance potentially to get a chip. You could win it in Madison Square Garden, but I think it's going to be the Thunder and the Knicks. I think those are going to be the two teams that advance and end up playing for the NBA championship. Coming up on the other side, I want to switch gears for a little bit. I want to talk a little bit of football with you guys here on You Better You Bet heading into Memorial Day weekend. I also want to tell you guys about a personal journey that I'm on that I imagine many of you have already walked down this path. I'll tell you what it is. Keep it right here on You Better You Bet.
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1: I do want to get into some very serious football things, and we'll do that in a bit. Bill, usually I would lean on you here, but I don't know if you're going to be able to identify with this next take. Kenny Tyler, I'm tagging you in. I need you here. Have you ever listened to an album, and when you were listening to this album, you knew that you were listening to something special? Like, you didn't need to sit on this for 5 years, 6 years, come back, let it age. You knew in real time, oh, this is amazing music. Or maybe you went to go see a movie and you left the movie theater and you were thinking, this is incredible. Like, I remember the first time I saw The Dark Knight. I'm not a big superhero movie fan, but everybody was talking about how Heath Ledger, and I was like, you know what, let me go see this. And I remember thinking in the middle of this, I've never seen anything like this. I don't know how Batman's going to get himself out of this. This Joker, he's a real terror. He's terrorizing the people of Gotham. I knew instantly. You know that feeling that I'm talking about, Kenny Tyler? That's how I feel every time I go on Instagram and I see Hillary Duff right now. I mean, she is having an amazing 2026. I mean, I had to share that with you today on You Better You Bet, right? I had to. Every time I go on there, there's a new update and a new picture, and I get that feeling all over again. Like, we're watching true greatness. The same feeling I got watching Tiger Woods dominate the Masters. The same feeling I got watching Victor Wembanyama in game one. Kenny, let me tell you, that's the same feeling I get right now on Instagram when I look at Hillary Duff. I had to share that with somebody.
2: I thought this was going to be an Iceman reference.
1: No.
2: That's where you're going with this.
1: Well, that's why I throw you a curveball. You got to be ready. You got to be ready for the high and inside. That's what Hillary Duff. I'm surprised every time I'm looking at it. I'm like, what is this? Is an incredible run she's on right now. She hasn't missed. She's like Jim Carrey in 94. You just did Ace Ventura, The Mask, Dumb and Dumber, back to back to back. This is once in a lifetime. This is like Happy Gilmore and Billy Madison over a short period, and The Waterboy. You're not supposed to crank out these kind of comedy hits. That's what she's doing every time on the gram. Hillary Duff, I don't know where you are right now. I hope you're having an incredible morning. From everybody here at You Better You Bet, even Bill Zimmerman, who has never seen an episode of Lizzie McGuire, he also wants you to have an incredible morning. I wanted to share.
3: Hey, Come Clean is Come Clean is an all time banger.
1: Okay. Oh,
3: great song.
1: Bill, you know,
3: great song. I didn't watch Lizzie McGuire, but I know some Hillary Duff music. Yeah.
1: Okay.
3: You know, I know what Carrington heard Come Clean for the first time. He knew he was hearing something different, something special.
1: Okay. All right. I didn't know you were watching a Cinderella story. I learned something new today. I was caught off guard. You know what I want to share with you? I have two NFL thoughts, and we're going to get back to the NBA coming up at the top of the hour. There are some colleges that just produce certain things. For example, LSU, they have such a history and a track record when it comes to great defensive backs. To Patrick Peterson, to Tyrann Mathieu. They've just had, over the years, they call themselves DBU. And the track record, it speaks for itself, in my opinion, with some of the great defensive players that they've created. You look at Ohio State. I think Ohio State has turned into wide receiver U. You just think about all the wide receivers over the last 5 years, from JSN to Marvin Harrison, who was a top five pick, and Emeka Egbuka. They just had Jameson. They've had so many great wide receivers over the last 5 years. If you're a great defensive line talent, Alabama, you know, it was about a 15 year. Every year you could count on Alabama was going to have a D tackle or a DN that was going to go first round. They were going to have one of those kind of prospects. That's what they were building. We're seeing that right now at Georgia with moving violations. I'm talking about, this is a generational run we are seeing when it comes to this. Have you guys seen this Nolan Smith story? So Nolan Smith plays for the Eagles. I mean, he's a phenomenal player. He really is. He's a phenomenal player. Let me read to you the headline from CBS Sports. Eagles Nolan Smith arrested after allegedly driving 135 miles an hour in Georgia. Now, I mean, I say this tongue in cheek. I mean, why else did I buy this Lamborghini? You know, if I wanted to go slow, I would have got a Corolla. I would have got a minivan if I wanted to do that. You think I spent $200,000 on this car so I could drive the speed limit? Obviously, Nolan Smith used the speed limit as a suggestion. So this is the story. Eagles edge rusher Nolan Smith was arrested in Georgia. He was accused of speeding and reckless driving. Now, I don't know all the legal terms. I don't know how you can be accused of speeding and reckless driving when they caught you on the radar gun going 135 miles an hour. I feel like accused is when we are unsure if you've done it. I'm not unsure on whether or not Nolan Smith has done it. He has not been accused. He was caught speeding and reckless driving. That, at least that's the word I would use. He has not been accused of this. We know he did this. So Nolan Smith was driving 135 miles an hour in a 70 mile an hour zone at 10:40 p.m. I want to say it again. He was driving 135 miles an hour in a 70 mile an hour zone. You got to immediately go to jail when you stop. I mean, we've all been pulled over before, and sometimes the cop will give you a ticket. Sometimes the cop won't give you a ticket. He'll just tell you, slow it down, you know, put your seatbelt on, make sure you get your tail light fixed. You know, that'll be the conversation. If you're driving 135 miles an hour, I mean, do not pass go. Go directly to jail. Do not collect $200. I'm not sure if you should be driving a car anytime soon. I mean, it's incredibly how unsafe it is, not just for you, but for those around you. You're driving 135 miles an hour. You're whipping that in and out of traffic. I mean, one thing goes wrong, it could go terribly, terribly wrong. So thankfully, everybody was fine in all of this. So he posted bond. He was released on the night of his arrest. Now, I'm not advocating for people to stay in jail, but if you're driving 135 miles an hour in a 70 mile an hour zone, you know what I think you should do? You should probably have to sleep in there for the rest of the night. You know, I don't know if you can get arrested at 10 o'clock and then get out at 2 o'clock. You should have to stay in there for a little bit. You at least got to eat breakfast in the jail. You at a minimum got to eat breakfast in the lockup. You drove almost twice the speed limit. Yeah, you got to eat breakfast here, maybe even lunch. We'll let you post out, but you got to post out at like 1:30 on Saturday. We got to scare you straight just a little bit. So the story also goes on to say the question is whether he'll be available for how many games, because the league will likely investigate the reckless driving incident under the personal conduct policy. Nolan Smith should be suspended for a game this year. He should. He should be suspended for a game. When you've had serious driving incidents like Dante Stallworth a few years back, very tragic incident, Henry Ruggs, Jordan Addison, Rashee Rice. I mean, you get these situations that pop up every single offseason. The same way that we know, hey, if you do this, you're going to be suspended X amount of games. You know, if you get caught up in a domestic violence situation, you get X amount of games because you violated the league's personal conduct policy. If you get caught on a Friday night going 135 miles an hour in a 70 mile an hour zone, you weren't going 85 and got a speeding ticket. You know, that's a normal speeding ticket. Everybody's been pulled over for that before. Hey, you know how fast you were going? Oh man, I didn't know. I thought the speed limit said 75. That happens before. You knew the speed limit wasn't 115 when you were doing it. You got to miss a game, man. I'm serious. You got to miss at least one game. Week one, you can't be there. You cannot be participating in week one if you're in the National Football League. You got to pay a fine. You got to go talk to some kids. You got to go do something if you're Nolan Smith. This was stupid. This is silly. Every offseason, I call it the wheel of misfortune. Every team in the NFL spins it. and you will see if your team lands on the wheel of misfortune. Now, me doing afternoons in Kansas City, trust me, I've certainly had my conversations in the summer about a Chiefs player landing on bankrupt. They always find themselves in the news. In fact, one of their players right now is in jail in Rashee Rice because he violated the terms of his probation. So the Chiefs are always in the news for some nonsense. Well, you know what? The Georgia Bulldogs are not far behind when we are talking about always finding yourself in nonsense. I don't know what kind of, well, I don't know what they're teaching them down there at Georgia. I don't know what kind of program Kobe Smart is running, but I'm telling you right now, their players are always in the news for some kind of driving incident. Do they not think that the traffic laws apply to them the way that they apply to everybody else? That's kind of to me like most people I see on a motorcycle. For whatever reason, people that ride motorcycles and people that ride bikes, they just don't think that they gotta follow the rest of the traffic rules the way that us in a car have to. It never makes any sense to me. Like you're whipping in and out of traffic. It's like you're in the middle of a Vin Diesel movie. I decided to be an extra in this. I got my hands at 10-2 seatbelt on, officer. I didn't go get him. Arrest him. Arrest Nolan Smith for going 135 miles an hour into 70 mile an hour zone. Did you guys know that yesterday was the 30th birthday for Josh Allen? Yes, Josh Allen. Happy birthday. Josh Allen is 30 years old. Hey, Josh, that clock is ticking, my boy. I'm here to pass that message to you. You need this message. You need to hear what I'm saying very, very clear. That time is ticking because I'm looking at your contemporaries. I'm looking historically at all-time kind of quarterbacks and your resume in comparison to some of them for how we talk about you looking kind of light. Now, you do have the MVP. Salute to you for having the MVP, but so does Cam Newton. He has an MVP, also taking his team to a Super Bowl. Matt Ryan has an MVP, also taking his team to a Super Bowl. I'm seeing a lot of these quarterbacks that historically can match your resume. I'm looking at guys who I would consider to be your contemporaries. The fact that Drake May went to a Super Bowl before you has to absolutely grind your gears. You started your NFL career when that kid was in high school, and now he took your division championship from you and then guided his team to the Super Bowl. That doesn't make you mad. Josh, you're 30. I don't know if we got another 6-7 years of incredible Josh Allen. If you look at Cam Newton's career and when Cam's career started to kind of fall apart, Cam Newton's career started falling apart kind of around the age that Josh Allen is. Cam Newton played 2 games when he was 30 years old. He got hurt. He then played 15 games for the Patriots at 31. He then played one more season in the NFL in 2021. Cam was out of the league at age 32. Out of the league. Now, I'm not saying that's going to happen to Josh Allen, but for a big physical quarterback that runs the way that he does, I'm telling you, the end comes a lot quicker than you think it does. We're going to get back to the NBA playoffs coming up at the top of the hour. Keep it right here on You Better You Bet.
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9: 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Vince Sapienza, Vinny Bonsignor, Clay Baker. Coming to you live on a Friday, May 22nd, 2026. OTAs continuing over at Raiders HQ. Our discussion, our conversation about the future of this franchise, what they're doing on the field, what they did this week, how is that shaping the positivity, the hopefulness, the optimism for the Raiders in the fall of 2026. Good morning, everyone. A happy Friday to you. I hope the week has treated you well and you are getting set for what is an enjoyable, a restful Memorial, right? Memorial. Clay, am I wrong?
10: You're right.
9: It's a three-day weekend. Okay.
10: Three-day weekend. We'll be back on Tuesday after this show.
9: Labor Day is fall. Memorial weekend is this weekend. Thank you, Clay. Yes, that is noteworthy programming note. We are all local shows here on Raider Nation off on Monday. We will be back on Tuesday. So we got a nice, big, beautiful show for you today, hopefully to wet your whistle and keep you quenched through the holiday break. Jason Fitz of Yahoo Sports will be joining us to kick off hour number two today here on the Morning Tailgate. Alex Eshelman, local sports anchor, will be joining us at 8:30. And then Chris Thomas in hour number three, our Super Bowl champion. A good morning, Clay, Vinny. You know, out here in Denver, I do have, because the Raiders had gifted me at one point a Raiders bag. So when I travel, sometimes I have a Raiders bag for the laptop and things of that nature. And I've had it for so long, I don't even think about it. I've gotten a lot more side eyes out here in Denver than I normally do. And I was trying to, for the life of me, yesterday when we were walking downtown a little bit and just getting from A to B, I'm like, what is everybody's problem? And then it dawned on me what bag I had with me.
10: In Denver, they're wondering what your problem is. That's great.
9: Yeah, exactly. And it was one of those, like, what are these people's problem? Last time I was here, Denver, people were so friendly. Yeah, that's on me. That's on me, guys. So live and learn, right?
10: Way to go. Way to set the tone, Vince.
11: It's interesting with the with Denver and the Broncos. I'm doing an exercise for the California Post ranking the quarterbacks that the Raiders play this year, the Rams play, the Chargers, and the 49ers play, right? And there's a lot of mutuality because those two divisions play each other. So all of those teams, obviously including the Raiders and Chargers, and the 49ers, the one team that's not in their division, they're going to play the Denver Broncos. And so trying to figure out where Bo Nix fits on the rankings of the opposing team's quarterbacks, it's kind of difficult for me. You know, you want to believe, but I don't know. What do you guys think? You know, you're there in Denver, Vince. In terms of Bo Nix, I can't justifiably put him in the top five. It's more like the top maybe 10, and you only play 14 teams, so. You know, when you look at who the quarterbacks the Raiders play this year, there's a star-studded group of them, and I can't put Bo Nix among those upper echelon quarterbacks right now.
9: Well, since this exercise is very fresh to my eyes, I will just go through the schedule. And so L.A., top five, Kansas City, top five, because I'm assuming you're just putting Patrick Mahomes in there, regardless if he's there week one or the first meeting or not, right?
11: Yeah, for the Raiders, to me, only because of Patrick Mahomes, it's the same with the Chargers and quite honestly the 49ers. But for me, right now, it would be, and the Raiders, it would be Matthew Stafford would be the top quarterback that they played this year. He's number one on all of those lists, you know, in terms of the opposing quarterbacks, and Mahomes is number two, and the only reason is I don't know when he's going to play. Who's that?
9: You asked Bo Nix, where does he rank?
11: Oh, I was just talking about Mahomes there for a second.
9: Oh, just in the. I was like, I'm looking at the entire schedule. I'm like, he's probably the eighth best quarterback on the schedule that the Raiders are facing.
11: Yeah. Yeah, that probably sounds about
9: Herbert,
11: right.
9: Herbert, Mahomes, May, Allen, Stafford, Purdy, Darnold. Those are seven. I think I would have those seven in front of Bo Nix.
11: Yeah.
9: For those teams.
11: Right. And how far is he from 8?
9: Did
11: nine,
9: I do the
11: 10,
9: exercise
11: you know?
9: Wrong? I'm
11: No. You did it right. But that's the thing. It's like with him, with Bo Nix, I mean, this is a guy that got his team to the AFC Championship game, right? And yet, when we look at who the Raiders play in terms of the opposing quarterbacks, there's a lot. Either there's a lot of other better, way better quarterbacks, or he's just an okay quarterback that's kind of benefited from the system that he's in, a great defense that he plays with that doesn't have to, you know, he's not required to have to go out there and gunsling in games. And it'll be interesting this year because with Davis Webb as the play caller, by all indications, they're going to be much less careful and much less risk-averse than they were under Sean Payton and kind of let Bo fly a little bit. But to me, that could work both ways. He could either flourish in that or maybe Sean Payton's been right all along. Like, he's just somebody that you really have to manage, be really careful with, and really protect him from some of his weaknesses. Because to me, like I said, he could either be really good in that, or maybe we go, wow, he's not built to play that way. He's built to play the way Sean Payton asked him to play.
9: Well, I do know that just walking around town, a lot of Bo-leavers here in this town. a lot of Bo-leavers here, a lot of Knicks jerseys. But, you know, from Denver, we bring it back to Raider Nation. And OTAs, you know, I think we were all kind of – well, I'm not going to – I won't put a blanket statement on it. I'll get each of your thoughts. When I saw that the shield on the Raiders' helmet was missing, I said, I love that. I said, I love that. I know some initial reaction to that was, what is this, college? What, like, what? You know, there was a little bit of pushback. But for me, initially, I loved that notion of, hey, you got to go out and earn everything. And the way the Raiders have treated this offseason in terms of truly a blank slate, fresh canvas, right? And it's not a complete restart, if you will, but it's as close as you get with a new head coach, first overall pick. You know, John Spytek is in year two, but I think by all accounts, feels like the first time he is fully GMing. And that is not a discredit to him. That's just the situation and byproduct of what having Pete Carroll in the building was a year ago, right? Like, it felt fresh. And to me, that was a perfect symbol of, hey, we're starting fresh. We got to go earn everything. And that's one thing to say it, which we hear, again, what we do. It's a lot of talk, right? But he is actually putting that out on the field and saying, nobody's getting this. I don't care who you are. There's not a single player on the roster right now that has the shield. We got to go earn it, and we got to do it as a team. As we learned, and we're going to hear from Clint Kubiak in a minute, it is, again, it's not just a symbol. It is a part of their process that they are putting into this. And, again, I don't know if this is just one season. I don't know if he's going to do this every offseason or how that's going to work moving forward. But Clint Kubiak was asked this week about the shieldless helmets and the process of getting those back.
12: How do you earn your shield? Well, we'll find out if we get it by training camp. If we can uphold the standard that we put in front of these players in our team meeting, you know, if our conditioning level is where it needs to be, if we can practice the right way, if we can handle our business outside of the building, if we can represent the shield the right way, then we'll put it back on.
9: And again, the follow-up to all this was?
13: Just to clarify the shield thing, it sounds like you're talking more of a team thing, that it's not like individuals get it one at a time?
12: Correct, yes.
9: Bingo. There it is.
11: That would have been odd.
9: That would have been very some guys. That would have been college. That would have been college.
11: You can't be doing that. Well, you know what's funny though, real quick, when I see those helmets, Clay will remember this. Vince, I don't know if you're old enough to remember this, but back in the day before the NFL had the deal with, before the card companies or a card company, I think it was Topps. Remember?
9: Yes.
11: You'd be like, what happened to the logo? It would be like painted out or like this blurry, like it just looks so weird, right? So, okay. So you have seen
9: 100%.
11: That.
9: 100%.
10: They didn't make it. Yeah. They weren't built to last. Those images.
11: Well, yeah, I just think that they must not have had the rights. You know, obviously they didn't have the rights, and the NFL said you can't just be putting our logos on there. So it was just these weird looking uniforms that the key things were just sort of blurred out. So I had 1,000 Terry Bradshaw cards for some reason, and it was just a black helmet. There was no and the Steelers, weirdly, didn't they do that thing where it was just one side? They would have their shield or whatever you want to call it, their logo, just on one side of their helmet.
10: Yeah.
11: So I don't know why they did that, but whatever. That was weird.
9: Oh, I do remember that. I do have many cards that still have logo-less helmets. And even up until, 5 years ago, Clay? Like, the NFL was extremely... I mean, they still are, but they've worked ways around it. The NFL was extremely strict in terms of if there were commercials that weren't NFL-sponsored commercials, and, like, if it was a Best Buy and they were showing, like, a football game, they had to change the coloring
14: on the screen of whatever they were showing, and then they had to somehow erase the logos that were on the helmet. So you knew it was the Green Bay Packers, but it was like a different green, a different yellow, and you didn't see the G.
10: Yeah, you're right. It was like the tops went through some sort of, like, I don't know, lawsuit or something during that period. They'll have to do some inspection, but those football and baseball cards, and especially when the those commercials came out, there would always have to be some sort of, like, a generic thing. Like, you could tell where there was a boardroom meeting, and they were like, all right, well, this color scheme's a little too much like the Packers scheme, so what else can we do? And they brought in some, like, Color Flex from a carpet manufacturer, and they're like, which one do you like? We'll just find the whatever swatch, and we'll make it match up. But, yeah, that was an interesting time where it just didn't seem like nobody mattered. why be detailed and correct?
14: Yeah, I just remember images just – you know, walking into a Best Buy, like, where they're trying to sell these TVs, right, for the fall, or Radio Shack, when Radio Shack was still a thing, they would have these pictures, and they would have these teams, they would, the logos, it was, anyway, so, but yes, so it is different looking, obviously, when you see the video, when you see the pictures from Raiders.com of the different things, of all the different teams, and them in their helmets, all that. I personally love what Clint Kubiak is trying to instill, and you heard it right there, that I hope to have him by training camp. The way he's talking is like they're on back order, right? like they're waiting on him. But the real part is you got to prove to him, and this is you know, planting your flag. If you're Clint Kubiak, and I don't think this is him making it about him, because that's not what he's doing. But he's simply saying, you need to prove it, not just to me, but to everyone, that we earn this. We earn this right to wear the shield. It's doing two things. It's them being about the work, and it's them honoring what that shield represents, right? Because how often do we talk about when a new coach comes in, a new player comes in, and the first thing that gets asked at these press conferences is, what do you know about the history? What do you know about the tradition of this franchise? And everybody, you know, to their credit, does their homework and talks about it. But now you are upholding it in the off season. You are upholding it beyond just the press conference. You are saying you need to work for this because of what this represents. I personally love that. Now, the question we're going to ask today, 702-365-9200 on a Friday, is because we just heard Clint Kubiak say, we hope to earn it by training camp. Are we prepared? Are we conditioned? Are we mentally there? All, et cetera, et cetera. What are your requirements? What would you need to see if you were in the driver's seat? If you were the one leading this charge, what kind of requirements would you need to get that shield back? We can have a little fun with it. We can also keep it, you know, keep it football. But either way, we want to hear from you, 702-365-9200. Vinny, your thoughts on the shieldless helmet and the work that will be required to earn it?
11: Yeah, I mean, you know, obviously, and when he says, I hope we have it, you know, by training camp, that's basically saying, but it's on you, right? It's on you guys. That this is, I'm putting this on your shoulders to earn this, and it is kind of, you know, I'm curious on what actually. Is going to go into all that, but I think it's probably more going to be a feel thing. The conditioning part, I think, is a big part of that. Being where you need to be from a physically fit standpoint to get set up for training camp, because that's a big part of what OTAs are all about. How well did the team do collectively in downloading, whether it's the offensive playbook to the extent that they downloaded that, and also on the defensive side of the ball, how are you interacting with each other, the attendance level of OTAs? I think it's all going to go into it, but to say something specific, I don't know. It's kind of hard because you're talking about, you know, there's a, what, 90 guys in the building. You got new coaches. You got a bunch of new players, a bunch of young players. Who's going to determine that? Maybe there's a panel of players that they put together to kind of help guide that. But I and should we be worried by training camp if the You know, if the shield isn't on there, or is it going to take a little bit of extra time into the training camp? Are they going to be taking it off during the regular season if they're on a three-game losing streak and they're not living up to that standard? So I'm really curious how this is all going to play out.
10: Well, I think it's good in one way, the fact that you could say we're starting over. Everyone has a clean slate now in front of our eyes, that are watching you right now and evaluating what we need. And at the same time, we can go and say, listen, we need you to follow these new rules and regimens, not what was here before. So if everyone collectively does this, that means

0: I did a story with him. I think I've already told this story, but for those that hadn't heard, I did a story with him, A Day in the Life with Bob Romanski, what it's like to be the head equipment manager for an NFL team, and not just any team, but the Raiders, right? And again, his story is fascinating. If you want to see the whole thing, you can check out. I'll tell you where to find it. But it's funny because he's a legacy Raider. Right, his dad was the first equipment manager for the Raiders ever, and he took it over from his dad many, many moons ago. And, you know, we're going through the day in the process as he's introducing me to all his staff and all the different jobs that they do. And we get to the helmets, and he goes, here are the helmets. And it's just this giant bucket of logoless helmets. And he's like, yep, we put them on each by hand. I go, oh, how many of you do that? And he goes, no, it's just me.
1: I'm
0: the only one who puts the shield on. And so, again, when I first saw the logo-less helmets, I go, man, what happened to Bob? Where did he call out sick one day? What happened, Bob? And then we found out. And now when Clint says, hey, you know, we hopefully we'll have him by training camp. Well, training camp's a busy time for Bob and his staff. And so Bob's going to have quite a few helmets to put those stickers on, especially if he's doing it by himself. And I was talking to him. He's like, yeah, maybe I should teach somebody else how to do this.
1: Bob's like, I got this Airbnb in Maui for the downtime, but it looks like I'm going to have to cancel that because we got to get these helmets ready for camp.
0: So always thinking of Bob Romanski. Love that guy. But, yeah, you know, it's fascinating. Conditioning, obviously, is going to be a big part of it. The other messaging I love about it, Vinny and Clay, is when you go, you know, you pointed out that'd be weird if it was on a meritocracy one-by-one type thing. I agree with you. The other part to that is, you know, it forces, whether you're the top guy or a guy fighting for just a practice squad spot in the fall, it forces everyone to be on that same standard, right? Like, it's you're only as good as your worst player, as they say, and that kind of, again, symbolizes that messaging as well. So 702-365-9200, let's have a little fun with it. What would your requirements be to get the shield? And again, remember, this would have to be a team-wide requirement. So you can't just say, hey, you got to run the 40 and a 4.5. Poor Lakitasi, you know, probably is not doing that. He's a big boy. There's some big boys on this team. You can't. Okay, maybe Jordan Meredith can. Jordan Meredith might squeeze in a 4.6.
1: He could surprise you.
0: He could surprise you.
1: Yeah, going downhill.
0: 702-365-9200. Again, coming up on the show today, Jason Fitz, Alex Eshelman, and Chris Thomas. But first, we want to hear from you, 702-365-9200. But first, a message from Vinny Bonsignore.
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16: 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So I must admit, I have no clue, but I do know to let you know to tune in Friday for pregame at 4 and puck drop just after 5 on Fox Sports Las Vegas.
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0: do you earn your shield? Well, we'll find out if we get it by training camp. If we can uphold the standard that we put in front of these players in our team meeting, you know, of if our conditioning level is where it needs to be, if we can practice the right way, if we can handle our business outside of the building, if we can represent the shield the right way, then we'll put it back on.
1: Just to clarify the shield thing, it sounds like you're talking more of a team thing, that it's not like individuals get it one at a time?
0: Correct, yes.
2: That's Frank Kubiak, Raiders head coach, talking about the shieldless helmets for the Silver and Black during rookie camp OTAs. Welcome back inside the Morning Tailgate, Raider Nation Radio 920, 702-365-9200. Requirements, what would that be? What does he need to see? We want to hear from you. What would your requirements be? What would you want to see? What would be your pillars? I guess the three things that you would need to see to put those shields back on the logo. Raider Sean up on the text line says, Raider Nation Radio, Clint wants the only thing that resembles that glory of the shield. Perfection. We will be perfect in every aspect of the game. You drop a pass, you run a mile, you miss a blocking assignment, you run a mile. You fumble the football, and I will break my foot off in your, John Brown Hyde parts. And when you done, you will run a mile. Perfection. Let's go to work. Get those shields, men. Perfection. God bless, and go Raiders.
3: Oh! Golson!
4: That's a lot of miles. I don't know about all of that.
2: Well, remember the Titans from Raider Sean. I like that. Anytime you can bring Remember the Titans into our show, I'm a big fan. Well done, Raider Sean. And you know what's funny about that? That was not the image of, drop a pass, run a mile, but like that kind of tone that Denzel brought. And remember the that is the tone in which Clint Kubiak, I feel, is bringing to the OTAs.
4: Yeah, I agree, and I don't know about governing out of fear like that. Run a mile. I mean, these guys are human beings, obviously, and I don't think that there's a fine line with that. I think maybe you guys look at things a little bit differently. Maybe you're like, run a mile, go do this, go do that. I don't think that necessarily works. There has to be accountability, obviously. But there has to be also an understanding that you want guys to go out there and perform at their best, and at their best knowing what they're supposed to be doing, but also not kind of free of, I'm going to get screamed at here. I'm going to go be told to run a mile in front of everybody. I don't know that necessarily works, especially nowadays.
2: Yeah, I don't think Raider Sean is advocating the run a mile part. I think he was just quoting the movie.
4: I totally get that.
2: No,
4: but he
2: I know,
4: is
2: but I don't think you could do that. Really, I don't think that would. Right. I don't think that would fly in any building.
4: And I know that he was exaggerating, but just the thought of that of governing that way or coaching that way, I don't know that necessarily works. Anymore, there has to be accountability. I'm not saying that you let things slide, but you know what I'm saying. What if we had
2: a history test of the Raiders franchise, and you the group had to reach a certain percentage in addition to the conditioning test, fitness and fitness of the mind. That would, I think, I don't know how much fun it would be for the players, but it would instill the storied franchise that is the Raiders, and everybody would be forced to know it. Not forced to, but everyone would be required to understand what it is they're working for, right?
4: Right.
2: I'm not talking about like funny questions. I'm talking about like real history. Like guys like Fernando, guys like Kirk. Max, they're acing it, but you force those guys at the, I don't want to say the bottom of the totem pole, but at the bottom of the totem pole, fighting for a roster spot, you remind them of what you're fighting for, why this franchise is different, right? I know it's all about football, but like that would be an interesting, again, maybe that's too gimmicky, maybe that's too collegey, but as we're, sitting there looking at, how do you earn that shield? I think knowing the history of the franchise, there should be some semblance of a requirement, no?
4: Yeah, and how I would do that is much like we have to do all these, how it is with work. You get those training sessions or, mandatory whatevers, do it like that. Put together a nice little, montage of Raider history and, seminal moments and things like that. And then just have a little quiz after, you don't make it like 100
2: right,
4: question
2: yeah. It's
4: quiz
2: no Scantron.
4: It's one of those little, if you answer, 80% of these correctly, then you move on and maybe do something along those lines.
5: Almost yeah, like we'd have to think.
4: So it's not heavy. Yeah. It's fun. It's interactive and it's fun and it's enlightening.
5: Decathlon's good, but I think the tablet is going to be a resource where they're going to understand how many people are getting or what our West Coast concepts are going to be like, and for every different position. And I think defensively, Rob Leonard's got probably some wrinkles that he wants to see done, and special teams. So can you come together and at least be graded and shown progress on the tablet and how much information you're able to devour and then eventually execute?
2: Yeah, I just, and again, it's not I mean this in a serious but fun way. It's a way to learn about the franchise. Again, we hear it all the time at these podiums, these pressers. The Raiders have a rich, long tradition, Hall of Famers, just, it's one of the most iconic shields and logos in all of sports. Okay, why? Here's why. And putting pressure on them while they're learning a playbook and all this stuff, then to learn some of the history, maybe not the most fair thing, but just some semblance of an understanding, right? Like some kind of I think that would be interesting. I don't know if that's what Clint Kubiak has in store, but I also want to put it past them, right? Like at the end of the day, these coaches are teachers, right? And these teachers are trying to instill foundational pieces. They're not just trying to throw information at them. They're trying to give them the why. And that is something that we have heard from Clint Kubiak when it comes to the football aspect, right? You're not just installing. You're explaining the why you're installing it and what you're trying to achieve here and there. It's also the reason why we've heard Fernando Mendoza is flourishing early on in terms of his grasp of the offense because of the questions he's asking, right? Kurt Warner has told the story many times. I believe we played it here, weeks ago about how, he went and trained with Fernando Mendoza and hung out with him and did some work with him. And the questions Fernando was asking wasn't where does he go? It was why does he go there? Why doesn't he go over here? Why am I moving here? Why does my foot need to be pointed X, Y, and Z, right? Like, those are the questions. And so when we're talking about understanding what it means to work for the Shield, work for the team, to me, I think at least with this franchise, and tell me if I'm wrong, with this franchise, it's different. It's about playing for each other. It's about playing for that Shield, for the franchise, and for your teammates.
4: Yeah, and I think by keeping it nebulous like he has and a little bit open-ended as he has, it just puts everybody on alert that when you're inside the building, and this extends even outside the building, but when you are in the building, there's a certain standard of how we expect you to conduct yourselves, the work ethic, the diligence, in the classroom, and meeting all your check marks in the weight room and the conditioning room, and then applying what you're learning out there on the field, and just letting everybody be aware of, I don't know exactly what I have to do for us to collectively earn this shield, or put the shield back on. But I'm going to make sure that I'm where my feet are every time, every second that I'm here, wherever I am in this building, and just do my best. And I think that's just going to raise the level of everybody, just kind of not knowing exactly what I got to do, but knowing that whatever I'm doing, I got to do it at a high level.
2: That's a really good point. That's a really good point. I like that. I like that. And it's not necessarily fear. It's just the unknown. Like, where am I being graded? Well, newsflash, you're probably being graded in everything you do. What did they say about Fernando Mendoza, right? The biggest takeaways that they had from him was not necessarily the interaction, because they had met him many times at that point. But when he got in the building, it was how he treated others, how he carried himself in the building, who he was talking to, what he was asking, what he was saying. It could be simple as, hey, are the offensive linemen picking up their trash at the cafeteria? You know what I mean? Like, he says, are we doing the right things off the field? Are we being good people? How many times has John Spytek said, you know, we're looking for good people, right, to bring in the building, as well as good football players? So I think that all plays into it. 702-365-9200. Let's get out to the phone, shall we? KC, is that our destination? Yes, it is. Coulter in KC, good morning. Welcome to the tailgate.
6: Hey, what's going on, guys? If it's okay, I got my daughter here. She wants to say hi to you guys. Go ahead, Bella.
2: Hello.
7: Hi.
2: How are you? Happy Friday.
6: She's my diehard Raider fan. Whenever the school's doing a project about Chief stuff, she refuses to do it. So that's my girl. That's my girl.
2: That's awesome. Thank you.
6: You guys, go ahead.
2: No, the floor is yours. I just want to say thank you for your loyal listenership and your avid passion for the nation.
6: Oh, no. I'm a diehard Raider through and through and always will be. But you guys, while I was listening, you guys kind of took all the stuff I was going to say. But I think, you know, you guys had a good point. I remember, you know, when you would apply for a job for a company, they would always ask you, like, why do you want to join here? Tell us, you know, and you'd have to know about the company. And I think you guys hit it on the head. I think these guys need to understand what they're coming into and what it means to be a Raider, which is that, you know, you got to come in, compete, give everything you have to win, and, you know the history. I mean, know all that. Because the Raiders have always made history with who they start as quarterback or having Trask as a GM and all this stuff. They need to understand just what an awesome organization it is. But also, you know, I think it's been about a month or so, but I had mentioned something about, you know, in martial arts, you got to compete, and you don't know when you're going to be promoted to that next level of belt. But they'll let you know when you're being promoted. And that's kind of how I look at the stickers. You show up, that offensive line has a ton of competition going on. So you know what? When that guy beats the guy that had the starting spot, you know, give him a sticker. I don't think they're going to give them individually, like you guys have said. But I think when they see the competitiveness and the just drive to be great and lead one another, I think that's the other thing, too, is holding each other accountable. And when they start to see that, I think that's when the stickers are going to come, when they all gel and they're all on the same page. And we know who those 53 are that are just going to you know, team up and make this organization great again. So, but as always, you guys kill it. I love listening every day, and I hope you guys have a blessed day and blessed weekend.
2: You as well.
5: Thank you.
2: You and your family.
4: Thank you.
2: Coulter and Casey, appreciate you. It's good stuff. And the martial arts analogy is actually spot on to everything we're pointing at, because you talked about, how did you phrase it, Vinny? The nebulous, the unknown of what it requires, of when it's going to require it. That's basically what Coulter's talking about. You never know when you're going to get promoted, but you're always being watched. You're always being critiqued, judged, looked at, and seeing how much you're doing. So I think that's a good point. Up on the text line, you know, Raider Nomad, says, good morning, my friends. You know, I could care less about the Shield stuff, to be honest. Just want to see the team play with passion. Hey, that's a great point, and that's totally fine. But I think this helps the team play with passion, right? Like, it gives them another – not that they need another reason for motivation, right? Like, these are jobs, these are careers, these are livelihoods on the line. So I don't think you necessarily need another – but this gives you another thing when you are in – whether it's the dog days of training camp or whatever the reason might be, it's another layer to it of what you're playing for. And I think that can only help in driving that passion through the roof. 702-365-9200. Going to get to more of your thoughts here on the Morning Tailgate, Raider Nation Radio 920. The logoless, shieldless helmets. What would your requirements be? Do you like it? Do you love it? Do you hate it? Do you just want to see them go out and play? We want to hear from you next here on the Tailgate.
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2: Welcome back inside the morning tailgate, Raider Nation Radio 920. 702-365-9200 is the number. What do you think of Clint Kubiak going with the shieldless helmets, telling the Raiders they got to earn it? Snake Man. Vinny, listen to this. Snake Man's got an interesting requirement for the team. Are you ready? This one,
4: yes.
2: This one's pretty good. I actually think this is this checks a lot of boxes, but I'll let you judge. Each position group must host a dinner or event for one of our surviving Raider greats. Example: on Monday, the wide receiver group make a nice pierogi and kielbasa dinner for Fred Biletnikoff, while intently listening to all the stories or past trials and tribulations. Tuesday, the O-linemen host a dunk booth with all the D-linemen, emceed by Steve Wisniewski and Richie Incognito, etc., etc. See, now those are fun ideas, because those are team bonding ideas, as well as linking and bridging the gap between past, present, and future Raiders.
4: I love
2: it. That's good stuff.
4: I do. I love that. I think that's a great idea, and something that that we're going to pass along to the Raiders, and I certainly am. And maybe, who knows? Maybe that becomes part of the stipulation.
2: Well, I know the Raiders are listening right now, so that's step one. Also, some news and notes from last night. The preseason schedule times, locales, and things of that nature have become official. So just as, you know, I know it's not the NFL schedule with the regular season in terms of dates and times and planning booking, but hey, there's some wackos who love just staring intently at the fourth quarter of preseason game number three, like to see who's rounding out the roster. So week one, August 13th, at home, Allegiant Stadium against the Arizona Cardinals. Week two of the preseason in Houston, August 20th. And then closing out the preseason, a little appetizer, if you will, at Allegiant Stadium. The San Francisco 49ers coming to town. A little preview of that battle for the Bay later on during the regular season. That is August 27th. And when you look at the preseason schedule, I think the one everybody is looking at is the one at Houston, because that is set to be looking like Ryan McFadden reporting earlier on the week. A joint practice with the Texans. And you talk about Clint Kubiak going back home, so to speak, and getting his guys tested in that week with the joint practices, because we've talked many times about how important, if not more so than the preseason games, are those joint practices.
4: Yeah, without question. And to my knowledge, the Texans do open up their training camp practices to the public. So if you're a Raider fan, you want to go see the Raiders up live, close and personal in a practice setting, definitely bring the sunscreen. It's going to be hot and humid in Texas that time of year, Houston, Texas specifically. So assuming that's where they're going to hold their training camp, I guess it could be elsewhere, but we'll find out here in the next couple of weeks when they announce all the dates and sites for training camp. But joint practices are awesome. I love them. Pete Carroll wasn't a big fan of them, so it started. They had the one day practice against the 49ers. It was a little bit of a compromise there, but I think that they're going to be a staple under Clint Kubiak. I think there's a lot of value in those, and it's really interesting when you look at the preseason this year for the Raiders and the 49ers and everyone else out on the West Coast. You know, because of the fact that the divisions play each other. The AFC West and the NFC West plays each other this year. It's a revolving thing. Every 4 years, you play a different, you know, a division, like the AFC West and NFC West gets together basically every 4 years, once every 4 years. If you look at the preseason schedules for all the teams, they're all playing each other in the preseason, which is very unusual. Usually you don't play somebody in the preseason that you're going to play in the regular season, but I guess because of travel and proximity, to these West Coast teams, all these West Coast teams, together, a lot of teams just said, you know what? The heck with it. We know we're going to play you in the regular season. The Raiders are playing, the Cardinals are playing the 49ers, in the regular season. We're just going to go ahead and do the joint practice. And that's pretty much up and down the line. In both of the divisions, at least as it relates to the Chargers, Rams, Raiders, and 49ers, there's at least a couple of games in each, on each team's schedule that includes, games that they're gonna, or opponents that they're gonna play in the regular season. You rarely see that.
2: Let's get out to the phones. Raider Rod joins us here on the Morning Tailgate. Good morning. What's on your mind?
0: Good morning, my friends. How y'all doing this morning?
5: Yeah, good. Great. Thank you.
0: I like the subject you were talking about before the commercials, when it comes to teaching, educating the players, I would educate them on two things. I would make sure they understood why the league and the referees hate the Raiders. So when they get a bad call during the game, they don't freak out or panic or, you know, get down. It actually, if you learn why they hate the Raiders, when you get a bad call, you wear it as a badge of honor. And you keep playing. The other thing I would teach them is to study the players of old at their position. Mm. We got new cornerback. Well, let them study how Lester Hayes and Mike Haynes and Jack Tatum, let them study how they played the position and then instill in them a desire to be better. Not to imitate how they played, but to be better than how they played. And I would do that at every position, and I think that would be a driving factor for the players.
2: Red Rod, I like that a lot. I like that. Almost like a symposium, right? Remember the rookie symposiums, Vinny? Almost like one of those. And position, and you do it with the group. I like that. I like these ideas. This is good stuff. This is bridging the gap, past, present, and future, while instilling the passion, reminding them what you're playing for. Hour number two is on the way. Jason Fitz will join us. Plus, we'll tell you why that joint practice in Houston is so important on the tailgate.
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9: Flying through into hour number two here on the Morning Tailgate. 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Vince Sapienza, Vinny Bonsignor, and Clay Baker coming to you live on a Friday, May 22nd, 2026. 702-365-9200 is the number. Again, your thoughts on the shieldless, logoless helmets to start rookie camp, OTAs. Clint Kubiak saying the Raiders need to earn it. How do they have to earn it for you? Having a little fun with this, talking about maybe like a past, present, future Raiders symposium. Where the current roster guys go out with their position groups to some former Raiders greats, because again, they're everywhere, right? Like, the Raiders alumni catalog is large, and they are willing to help as often and as much as possible to the former greats, or to the future greats, I should say. Raider Nomad says, guys, I second that thought by Mr. Snake Man. Bravo, great idea when it comes to each position group hosting a dinner or event for one of the surviving Raider greats and listening to the stories and just having a conversation, bridging that gap. Absolutely love that. Darkside Don up on the text line says, see, I'm not the only person who refused to participate in school because of the Chiefs. Remember, Darkside got a C in PE in sixth grade because his PE teacher was a Chiefs fan. He was a Raiders fan, and they were at odds. He said, she will be a woman that stands on business for life. Then he also goes on to say, you're doing a good job, Pops. I didn't hear the caller's name. That was Coulter in KC he's referring to. Good job, Pops. As for the question of the day, I hope Cougs makes the team earn their shields every year. And he should keep a record of how fast each iteration of the team receives their shields. So not only are they trying to earn their shields, but now they're competing against former teams to earn their shields faster. That's Darkside Don. See, I like these ideas. I like where we're going with this.
10: Mm-hmm.
9: George up on the text line says, at some point, if they meet the criteria the coach has laid out, they will be getting the shields regardless. If it's real, hold the shields until the first win. Just kidding. LOL. Can you imagine? He's like, you're not getting these until
10: that's a good response, though. You're going to get what you want.
9: Yeah, well, you're going to get something.
10: Yeah,
9: yeah, I don't,
10: you'll get fined by the league.
9: Yeah, a couple fines. Yeah, definitely. Yeah, that would be. That would. That would not be good. Jason Fitz, Yahoo Sports, will be joining us here in just a few minutes. But going back quickly, if we can, to the preseason announcement in terms of the dates and times they have been released. They're up on, you can find them basically anywhere, Arizona, August 13th, at Houston, August 20th, and then back home to wrap up their preseason schedule with the 49ers on August 27th. But kind of all eyes are on that Houston trip. For a number of reasons, it's kind of that second, that sweet spot where you likely will probably see, if you're going to see some of the regulars, it's probably that game, but it might not even be that game. It's going to be a joint practice with the Houston Texans, and that's where we see, you know, ones-on-ones, best-on-best, typically during the preseason and training camp. Vinny noted that that will be open to fans, those particular practices for the Houston Texans.
11: As far as I know,
9: Yeah, everything's, you know, TBD, but as it stands right now, that looks to be so. That might be, you know, when you're talking about looking at trips and different things of that nature, that might be something to keep an eye on. We had Ryan McFadden on of ESPN earlier on in the week. He reported that the Raiders would be doing a joint practice with the Houston Texans, and we asked him just how pivotal that joint practice may be with Houston. Here's what he had to say.
12: And if you want to figure out, to get a clear idea of who takes, who leads this team week one as a starting quarterback for the Las Vegas Raiders, I think that joint practice and that preseason game will be the key. I think that will be the deciding factor. I just look back at, I always go back to my time covering the Broncos when Bo Nix was a rookie and they had a joint practice against the Green Bay Packers, and he shined. And from that moment on, he was a starter, right? So I think, I think that joint practice with the Texans along with that preseason game, that's going to be huge in terms of, I think, walking out of that weekend in Houston, we're going to figure out who's the starting quarterback of the Las Vegas Raiders.
9: So that is Ryan McFadden of ESPN earlier in the week here on the Morning Tailgate talking about what he believes is the most important, crucial date maybe on the schedule, which is that joint practice with the Houston Texans, and could be the deciding factor for if and when Fernando Mendoza takes the ball and runs with it. Joining us now here on the Morning Tailgate. I mean, we're running out of time in terms of your resume. You just continue to add to it. He's a Grammy winner. He's a friend of the program. Juilliard, UNLV, IFL. And now he's doing the anthem as well as calling games in the Indoor Football League. Jason Fitz, how do you have time for us? We appreciate you as always. I hope that check was double the amount for doing the anthem and then the broadcast duties a few days ago. What was that experience like, and how different was that for you?
13: Look, I love doing the anthem whenever I get the chance. I actually, on my right arm, it's a tattoo of the moments of my life that I'm proudest of. One of those, one portion of that skyline tattoo for me is the outline of the Raiders shield with an American flag filling it in from when I played the anthem in Oakland years ago, Derek Carr's rookie season. So, you know, it for me, it's one of the greatest, you know, to give back moments I can have in sports, because I think one of the coolest moments is just the way that everybody connects with, you know, what we love in our country and all of those things at the same time, you know, to be able to play the anthem. So it's a rush for me. It's something I hope to get the chance to do someday in Vegas, because I'd love to do it in the city that means so much to me. If the Raiders are happy, I just absolutely love being a part of it. I must also stress, I always do it for free because you can't afford me. That's just, you know, every time somebody's like, hey, Mike Golick Jr. hit me up and he's like, I'm getting married. So, and I get that request a lot. Gary Streisky from SportsCenter last year, he hit me up when he got engaged and he said, hey man, getting married, do you want to play? My answer to all my friends is the same. You can't afford me, but you know, I got to keep that number high. But, I'm always blessed and really honored anytime. Like there's, I would stop and do anything for the people, anytime I ever give a chance for the people that have fought for our freedom, that have died for us to have the opportunity to do what we get to do, number one. And I think playing the anthem is the biggest honor you can have, to try and give a little moment, you know, emotional moment of connection back to those people that have done so much more than I'll ever be capable of doing. So it's an honor.
9: Well, you appreciate them. You are appreciated by them and us as well. And you just mentioned it right there, the shield, as it were. Clint Kubiak, I think we talked about it when they first hit the field and we saw the pictures and there was no logos, right? And we asked you about it, you know, the symbolism and everything that goes to that. We heard Clint Kubiak this past week talking about they got to earn it. He doesn't know when it's going to happen. But there's a number of things that the team is going to have to accomplish in order to earn that. And we've heard some different things already on our show today about finding ways to bridge past and present with, you know, former Raiders greats. And that's how you understand what you're fighting for, what you're playing for, and how this shield in this particular franchise is different than anywhere else. I'm curious, you know, a few weeks removed from it, hearing Clint Kubiak, your stance on how he's going about setting the foundation for his first year as a head coach.
13: Now, look, I think this is one of those things that, frankly, if Clint Kubiak comes in and has tremendous success, then we'll look back at this moment and say, look, this was defining. Like, he established his personality from day one. And if he doesn't have tremendous success, then we'll look at this and say, God, he was worried about the wrong things from day one, right? Like, revisionist history is going to be key to this. But frankly, to be 100% blunt in a way that I think Raiders fans don't love to hear all the time, the past doesn't matter anymore. And it matters. Like, listening to my dad talk about the teams that I did, I was too young to see. And look, I'm almost 50. So when I say this, I'm not saying this as a 20-year-old. You know, when you think about my adult life, if I have cognitive memories of the Raiders from about the time I was 8, which is true, my dad and I watching games since about the time I was 7 or 8, I got 40 years in of watching Raiders football. Of those 40 years, I've seen what, 6 good seasons, 7 good seasons. So like, for anybody that turns around and says, oh, the shield, the past, the legends, all of these things, at some point, you're only worried about the past when you're not accomplishing anything in the present and when you don't have a game plan for the future. And I know that that's a hard pill for all of us to swallow, but the greatness of the Raiders is supposed to be in their future. And while it's fun to celebrate the Super Bowl trophies, I get the shirts sometimes for the Super Bowl trophies and I laugh. Like, can you really sit back and ask the world to respect your past when, if you are 30 years old, you don't remember an era of Raiders mediocrity, not even Raiders greatness? If you're 40 years old, you barely remember 2 pockets of Raiders mediocrity. So I would say to anybody that's sitting here saying, well, you can't do that to the shield. You can't, like, at some point we have to stop apologizing for who we are today by justifying it with who we were 40 years ago. And as a fan base, we have to sit back and say, hey, you know what? Maybe it's not about the way Al Davis ran his team. Maybe it's not about the speed that he wanted. Maybe it's not about those eras and legends today. Maybe in order to become great in today's football, you just got to worry about being great today. You got to worry about being modern today. You got to worry about your identity today. I think when the Raiders as an organization stop pushing, and for us as fans, when we stop pushing our past, it'll mean that our present has finally lived up to the potential of what we've hoped for the last 20 years. When we stop arguing with Chiefs fans about what we did in the 70s, then all of a sudden we'll be able to come in and have new pride for who this team is today instead of pride for who our dads and moms and grandparents tell us who the team was 40 years ago.
11: I think that's very well said, and it kind of reminds me of the conversation that I had with Mark Davis this week in Orlando at the owners' meetings. And one of his goals and objectives in how he's restructured this ownership group, bringing in some really high level thinkers and visionaries and people that are great at what they do to help infuse this organization with forward thinking, you know, innovative thinking. And what he told me was, this is now my iteration of this whole structure. He inherited something, and now he's put together, and the Tuesday was the final piece to that, with that 25% sale of the team. I'm curious what your thoughts are on his thoughts about that very thing, about looking to the future and building for the future and bringing into this organization these great forward-thinking people that he believes are going to add so much to this organization on the business side and on the football field.
13: If you're not 5 steps ahead, then you're 5 steps behind in the NFL. I mean, if you're not looking at where your roster is going to be, if you're not looking at where your cap's going to be, if you're not looking at where your technology is going to be, if you're not looking at where your stadium's going to be, if you're not looking ahead to the future, you're running behind. And it's one of the things that has really, I think, changed so much in the way, like, this is a philosophical conversation, Benny, but like, one of the things that's changed in business you used to, in business, be able to look at everything and say, okay, here's where we're going to be. Like, I'll go back to the music business, a business I know particularly well. And it was funny to me that right around the time that MySpace existed, as funny as that sounds to bring that up to people, right around the time that MySpace existed, record labels in Nashville were spending tens of millions of dollars to design media players for MySpace because they finally figured out that's where the business was going to go. And by the time they got that technology built, MySpace had then faded off into the past and everybody had moved on. And there were people in Nashville in the music business that turned around and said, well, I'm never doing that again. I'm not going to build for technology because it doesn't exist. It's the wrong mindset. Is I got to figure out what's next, right? Like, I've got to figure out, since I missed that wave, how do I get to the next one? And what do you know? All of a sudden, the music business, the TV business, the entertainment business, the sports entertainment business, everybody wakes up one day, and because people weren't adjusting, I was at ESPN at a time where me, and it's a very transparent story, me, Mike Golic Jr., and L. Duncan all went to the bosses at ESPN in 2017 and said, give us a daily YouTube show where we can just talk about sports. And the answer we got from one of the bosses at ESPN was, there's no proof of concept that people want daily content on YouTube, so we're not interested in investing in it. So in the meantime, Pat McAfee turned around and did invest. And later on, ESPN had to pay Pat $15 million a year to come over and buy his audience, right? Because they weren't a step ahead. Technology changes so fast. Business changes so fast. The world changes so fast right now. Frankly, I want the smartest ownership group in the world that's willing to spend whatever it takes to win a championship. That's what I want. So if Mark Davis looks around and says, man, I want to bring in more people that I think can help the business side. I want people that are cutting edge on technology. If I had billions of dollars and ran a team, my first initiative would be, how do I surround myself with people richer and smarter than I am so that I can continue to develop my business? I think this all makes sense to me in the long term and in the short term. You know, you can't just worry about, right, the same thing we should be talking about with Fernando. Every fan right now is worried about when Fernando is going to start. I'm not. I don't care when Fernando starts. I don't care if he starts in the preseason. I don't care if he starts week one. I don't care if he doesn't start a single game all season long. Because what I care about is, where is Fernando in 2 years, in 3 years, in 5 years? I care about where this team is for the future, not just for today. Because if we get obsessed with putting him in today and it ruins the long-term development of him, was it worth it? Great, you got to have your candy today, but was it worth it? My answer to that is no. I think Mark Davis's only job should be worrying about the future. He should be hiring people that are worried about the today. He should be worried about the future.
10: Yeah, and I think you're right. There's something about just the people that have been brought in as minority owners. Like, just think of the names like Ari Emanuel, Mark Shapiro, Meldman, Egan Durbin. Like, you can see that these guys have made a very good fortune in their lives because they refuse to fail. They go forward. They constantly are surrounding themselves with smart people to get further ahead. And I think for the Raiders right now, they are aligning themselves up with a direction that's going to be good, not just in 5 years from now, but from 20 years from now.
13: And it's a diverse group of people in their success, right? I think one of the most important things, if you're building something, is to make sure you have representation in a room that has understanding to different life experience. Mm-hmm. So to me, if you get one guy that comes in that's worth $10 billion or worth, in this case, $100 billion and can afford a $10 billion valuation, you get one guy that gets in, you have one mind. And one mind is only going to give you one point of view. If you start building a room full of people that have had they've made enough money to be NFL ownership, but they've done it in different ways. They have different approaches to business. They have different mediums they've been successful with. Again, I'll go back to ESPN. The most successful shows I ever worked on were SportsCenter and Snapchat type shows where there were kids in that room that were 20 years old, fresh out of college, that had ideas, but they were working with people that had been doing TV for 30 years that had ideas. And they argued about literally everything for hours. And every night I would finish those shows and I would think, damn, that was a long, arduous night. But I'd watch the show the next day when it popped up on Snapchat and I'd say, man, that's a good. We did a tight 3-minute show that was perfect. It's amazing. We spent 8 hours arguing over a 3-minute show. I think that's life now. I think you have to have different people with different experience. And that's what I love about every time I see new ownership coming in. My first thought is, great, what did they

0: you don't take a running back when you have so many issues to fix along the offensive line. You don't have a quarterback and things like that. But when you put it in perspective of the last three first-round draft picks for the Raiders, and it's Fernando, Ashton, and Brock, regardless of the order, how good and optimistic is that core? And I'm not even just for you and your Raiders hat right now. I'm just talking about from a roster building perspective. Those three are your core at minimum. Your thoughts?
1: Yeah, I think to me, this is why you don't judge a soup every single ingredient you put in. You got to let all this cook together, right? And in fairness, I was doing an interview with the station that was asking me about the Cardinals draft, and you know, the exact same conversations I've heard over and over and over again about, you know, Ashton. And then it was, well, how do you justify drafting Jeremiah Love? And my answer to that is because you think he's great. And when you stink, you need great players. We've talked about this, right? So I look at it and say, sure, they could have gone out and gotten an offensive lineman instead of Brock Bowers. We all know that. They could have gone out and gotten an offensive lineman instead of Ashton Jeanty. We all know that. My question to everybody, because the thing that people say is, well, how many games is Ashton Jeanty going to win you with that team? Okay. How many games was a left guard that was drafted sixth overall going to win you in that? I mean, do we have any? And then play it out forward. Okay, so you took the two offensive linemen. Well, now you don't have the tight end and you don't have the running back. And are you even if you're drafting in the same exact position, even if you're drafting in the same spots, are you going to get players in those spots that are better this year than the players that you would have gotten? So even if you look at it and say, well, there's no wins above replacement for the players we could have gotten, I think this is why you just can't look at all of it. It comes back to the long-term perspective. We've got to stop looking at the Raiders as a year-by-year job. Like, that's the way you suck. That's the, you know, like, you suck if every year as an organization you come in and say, well, here's the one Hail Mary that's going to fix us. The teams that draft really well are the teams that have built a foundation, and then they don't worry about these things. They just go in and get the little, they cherry pick the little pieces. And we sit here and say, my God, how did they get that guy? I still look at Brock Bowers as one of the best values we've seen in Raiders draft history where he was drafted. And he's going to be, I think, the best tight end in the NFL. I think he's going to be a top five wide receiver in the NFL this year. He's going to put up massive numbers. Clint Kubiak has made that clip. I think Ashton Jeanty has a chance to be really special. I still think the Raiders' offensive line needs work. I think that's fair. But I don't think if we went back and rebuilt this entire draft and played everything out, I don't think that they'd be in a better situation than they are today if they had done what more pundits thought they should over the last 2 years. And, oh, by the way, I also think this team got their quarterback. I believe that Fernando Mendoza will be the Raiders' quarterback in the future. So now I got a young quarterback on a rookie deal. I've got 4 years left of a running back at a value. And frankly, the way that valuation is changing and the way the salary cap is changing, I really don't care about the salary cap. I've got a tight end that after this year is going to become the highest paid tight end in the NFL because I've drafted really well. So to me, I've got foundational blocks from first round draft picks. The one thing I keep saying you can't do, you can draft the wrong position in the first round. What you can't do is you can't draft somebody that sucks in the first round. That's what kills you. So I think the Raiders have absolutely put themselves foundationally in a spot where they can take a leap forward. I think this team can win a lot more games this year because they put the right pieces in place. But more importantly, I think next year is a real year of all. Like, I know nobody wants to wait a full year. I think that it's next year where we see Fernando really hit his stride. And then all of a sudden, he's handing off to a top half of the NFL running back, and he's throwing to a number one tight end in the entire NFL. God only knows what else they acquire. That's how you suddenly become a team that is contending for the playoffs.
2: I completely agree. And Jason, you mentioned Ashton Jeanty, and I'm right there with you based on what Clint Kubiak said about, no, we're putting more pressure on Ashton Jeanty. He brought up Christian McCaffrey, who played 83% of the snaps last year for the 49ers, had 900 yards receiving and over 1,000 yards rushing. That's how I'm seeing it with Ashton Jeanty in terms of his usage, even with the drafting of Mike Washington. So from your perspective, when you look at the usage of Ashton Jeanty, do you think it's more going to be along the lines of a Christian McCaffrey, or what Clint Kubiak did in Seattle with a Kenneth Walker and his co-running back?
1: Yeah, I would be stunned if it's a Charbonnet-Kenneth Walker type combo out of year one. Also, Charbonnet and Kenneth Walker, while they're very different running backs, are not very different tempo backs. And by that, I mean, it's not truly like, oh, this guy's a blazer and this guy's a beater. Like, that's not who they were as an offense last year. They're different styles of

0: running backs, but their styles within the same family. I think what we have right now is a backfield that has two very different styles of running back, which is a great thing to me. So, yeah, I fully expect Clint Kubiak to come in and say, okay, what are the weapons I can play with, and then find the most out of Ashton Jeanty. I don't think Ashton Jeanty is the bust that some people want to make him. I think what you have, frankly, to be very blunt, are a lot of national pundits that watched Ashton Jeanty, or I should say didn't watch Ashton Jeanty. They watched his stat line. Because when, you know, one, I won't throw this analyst under the bus, but a prominent ESPN analyst many years ago told me this. I'll never forget it. I was sitting and studying college football, and he said, man, you got to get out of college football and get to the NFL. And I laughed with him, and I said, why? And he said, I start every year able to eliminate a third of the teams I even have to pay attention to because we know that they're not relevant. By midseason, I've eliminated half the league, and by the time we get to December, I only really have to watch 8 to 10 teams. Yep. So I can really hone in and be an expert on 8 to 10 teams. I remind you, because these guys are watching so much and then they're spending 8 hours a day on TV. We're listening to national pundits tell us about Ashton Jeanty that at best watched, I don't know, 30 or 45 seconds of a cut-up. You know, and like, what does that tell you? Like, and as I said on this show before, when you see some people back to the Derek Carr days, when there'd be, you know, a certain, I'll throw Max a little on the bus, Kellerman would make some sort of a conversation about Derek Carr. And everybody say, well, what do you think of that? And it's like, well, I think if he watched Red Zone. So he saw the three touchdown passes. He just didn't see all the other chaos. I think that's what's happening with Ashton Jeanty. I beg everybody. And I'll stand up. If I'm wrong, I'll stand up and admit it by midseason. But I beg everybody to just calm down on Ashton. And let's see when you actually have a real offense with a real offensive coordinator that is a difference, not only on the sidelines, but behind the scenes. I think we get a much different version of Ashton, and I think we're going to start to see a lot of people eat their words on Ashton. I'm not saying he turns out to be Emmitt Smith for his generation, but I think Ashton Jeanty has a chance to be a star running back in this league, and Clint Kubiak was brought in part because he believes he can get that out of it.
1: That's Jason Fitz here with us on Raider Nation Radio 920 from Yahoo Sports and the voice of the Indoor Football League. My friend, we are out of time. Thank you so much for coming on with us on a busy week for you. You're traveling through all the airports like Elvis Presley. I appreciate your time, man. Thanks for doing it. Let's get you on next week, and we'll talk about Manny Higuera, the 350-pound kicker sensation from the IFL.
0: Oh, we will. Thank you. Oh, thank you very much. That's a terrible Elvis. Thank you, boys. Appreciate you.
1: Thank you. At Jason Fitz on X and with Yahoo Sports. Coming up next, we'll go deeper into the Raiders OTAs with Channel 13 Action News sports reporter Alex Eshelman. She's next here on the Morning Tailgate.
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3: Accident being reported. Las Vegas Boulevard southbound at Circus. Also a stalled vehicle, I-11 southbound. That's showing before Galleria and accident Jones Boulevard southbound after Roy Horn Way.
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6: I think anything that you put in front of him, he's going to attack it, you know. So anything that's new, he spends extra time on. You can tell he fixes things from one day to the next. Very coachable, and that can be said for all those quarterbacks in the room.
7: Head coach Clint Kubiak talking this week at OTAs. Football's back, baby. We're starting, right? This weekend? No? You gotta wait. How many more days? What's our counter, Clay?
8: We gotta earn that shield first, man.
7: Oh, that's right. We gotta earn that shield. Yeah, the more I think about it, I don't think the Raiders players would like a test. Like a Scantron test. I think it should be more of the, hey, let's have dinner. Let's have maybe a little symposium.
8: Yeah, let's arm wrestle Mike McCoy. That's what we should do. We should play cribbage against Rick Dennison. Stuff like that.
7: Ooh, see, now we're talking. Yeah. Now except it's kind of becoming a little bit like a carnival. All right, let's get the real answers. And to do that, we bring in our next guest, Alex Eshelman, here with us on the Morning Tailgate, sports reporter, anchor extraordinaire at KTNV. Alex, good morning. Welcome. We're trying to figure out what these requirements are to get the shield back for the Raiders on these helmets. We're throwing out a lot of ideas. Apparently, we're going to have a carnival. And what'd you say, cribbage, Clay?
8: Yeah.
7: I don't know if that's the answer. Alex, what is the answer? Help us out.
9: I don't know. Maybe being featured in a new Max Crosby rap video. I think wow. That could be maybe a good one. I'm spitballing here, but
8: good.
9: I think who's the next best rapper next to Max Crosby on the team? And let's see a little Raiders player feature in there. That's what I'd like to see.
10: Yeah, that would be interesting. I'd like to definitely see that. I know that it's not going to be Clint Kubiak. I'll tell you that. He's not going to be in any of those rap videos. In fact,
7: never
10: say he's
7: never.
10: Telling for
7: never say never.
10: Yeah, right?
9: Yeah. You guys saw my question and answer because you know you never really know what you're going to get. I mean, it's a part of being a reporter, right? You ask.
10: Yes. Yep.
9: But all the serious questions, and you ask the silly questions sometimes, too. And, I mean, you even saw Colton Miller have a great answer about being a part of that schedule release video. I loved how he gave a shout-out to the creative team. But Coach Kubiak shut me down real quick, which I was total – I mean, that's what happens. I mean, you see John Tortorella, you know
7: –
9: you
7: me,
9: know,
7: Alex,
9: plain
7: I've dealt
9: and
7: with
9: simple.
7: It a ton this
9: oh,
7: week.
9: Yeah.
7: Yes, yes.
9: Yep. I'm not talking about Anaheim. I'm not talking about Colorado. Like, that's just, and it's par for the course with our jobs, right?
10: Yeah, it is. And I think you're referring to Fernando needs to stop doing the videos and get more back into the playbook type of stuff, which I loved. I thought that was fantastic. And
9: I
10: kind of want to start. Yeah, I kind of want to start there because it was our first taste of Clint now being a coach. You know, before that, it was. You know, looking at the draft or it was when he got hired, but now he's literally the football coach and, of this team. And we got a chance to talk to him in that vocation, literally. So what was your first impressions, of Clint Kubiak, the media session as the head coach of a team that, and he's actually coaching a team at that time?
9: I think pretty similar to what you guys probably saw as well. I mean, he's very serious. He's taken it seriously. This is his first time in a head coaching role of one of the most prestigious franchises in the NFL. And granted, obviously, it hasn't lived up to that in its recent history, but you can tell that he's really, really working to change that. And I actually really appreciated and thought it was cool that he's taking the shield off of the helmet a first time since 2010, as you guys have talked about. But it's it just goes to show that the culture within the building, the culture within the team, it really is taking on a new identity. And I'm interested to see how that plays into training camp and into week one.
8: Alex, when you think about how the glowing compliments were for not only Mendoza picking up the offense, but also for Kirk Cousins' leadership, that came from both Kubiak as well as Colton Miller. How do you think this is going to pan out as the weeks go on and he starts to emerge as somebody that is going to be a very vocal leader on the field?
9: Yeah, you know, I think when it comes to Kirk Cousins, it's everybody said, you basically shut up and listen when he starts talking. And that makes sense, right? I mean, you can even see it on the field and in the time that media was able to be there for week one of OTAs. He's just a veteran presence, plain and simple, arguably the biggest veteran presence that the team has up to this point. And I thought, you know, it kind of said everything when Colton Miller, the longest tenured Raiders player on the team, said exactly that. He said, you know, when he starts talking, everybody stops and kind of does what they're told and listens up. And you know, everybody wants to talk about whether Fernando Mendoza is going to start week one or Kirk Cousins, and you could argue both sides, but it kind of seems like it's been made pretty clearly that Kirk Cousins is going to take on that role. What are your guys' thoughts?
7: Well, I think it, you know, what did he say? The quarterback position is going to reveal itself in training camp. And that's what I think has been, again, I don't know if refreshing is the right word, but just so different this time around is, you know, every coach will sit there and tell you that the players are the ones who make the decisions, right? Like, they're the ones who put it out on the field and do what they need to do. But you're actually hearing it. And I think some of the things that we've already heard in regards to some of the players, when talking about Ashton Jeanty, we want to put pressure on him. We want to put a big workload on him because we believe he is the guy. We want to put Trey Tucker into a leadership role. We want to push these guys to their limits and get and squeeze the absolute best out of them. And I think, you know, beyond what Clint Kubiak said, I want to get your thoughts on the reactions from the players, because every single player that we heard from said, we love the way he's going about his business. And how he's talking to us. And, you know, the shield thing, you know, having to earn everything, it's one thing to say it. He's actually putting it into the ether. He's saying, go do it. Like, I'm not just going to go up at a podium and say it. Go do it. I guess, how different does this feel? I know the answer, but for you, in terms of just the reporting, right? Because I know I'm in that same boat. It feels different in the way that the messaging is being put out to the fan base.
9: Yeah, that's a great point and a great question, in the sense that, yeah, I'm going to go back to the very beginning when, you know, Clint Kubiak straight up told me, we're just talking about football. And it makes everybody. I mean, whether it's the players, the coaches, the media, he's setting the standard for everyone as to how the Raiders are going to move forward. And I thought it was kind of funny too when he took to the podium and somebody asked him a good question about, you know, how the team hypes each other up before they take the field and start practicing. He goes, yeah, you know, the high-fiving and everything, it was a little too long for me. And that's really how that practice felt. I mean, and it was such a drastic change, and not that this is a good or bad thing, but when Pete Carroll was the head coach, when he had his whole coaching staff there, I mean, it was kind of pretty much the polar opposite, where that high-five, you know, hype-up, that is exactly how the entire practice was, and where it was a lot of, I don't know if if cheerleadery, that's not the right word, but just that.
7: They were banging
9: that height.
7: Trash cans, Alex. They were banging trash cans. There was
9: exactly.
7: A giant inflatable ball to start practice.
9: Yes. I mean, it really couldn't have been a more different and polar opposite feel with Clint Kubiak as the head coach in this first week and his whole coaching staff there. It was very serious, but I think that's a good thing. I think the Raiders are still trying to find what works, and I think it's good to see change.
10: Yeah, I agree, because when you looked at what was going on last year, they would do that all the time, but it started looking almost foolish at a certain point in time when you're, in the midst of a 10-game losing streak and you're still out there doing that same thing. It just, I start with where, focus on football, make that the only focus when you're out there. This way you don't have to react one way or another to the good or the bad. You just keep doing your business and stacking your days together. And so your impression of that polar oppositeness, how do you think that's going to play in the locker room, and how do you think that ultimately translates to whatever success they might have on the field?
9: Well, I think it's definitely going to, it's just setting a new expectation for the players. I think it'll be interesting to see when we do have, locker room time and the way guys even respond to questions, or, who is, if anybody's demeanor is almost going to change, or the way that they react to certain questions. It's feeling a little more serious, which again, I think is a good change. And I think how it will translate onto the field. And we talked about it, last week, looking at the schedule and making our predictions. And obviously that only goes so far. But I do think that it will, plain and simple, respond with hopefully some more wins for them.
8: Eric Stokes looked very happy to be back. And, in fact, reuniting with Quay Walker and Nakobe Dean. Can you foresee that kind of relationship fostering into chemistry for the Raiders defense, one in which where communication had not been there the last couple of years?
9: Yeah, that's a great question. I definitely think that the defense is continuing to be on the come up. And, one guy who we got to hear from one of the best media people to talk to media-wise, Eric Stokes, and the way that he's excited to take on a leadership role, the way that he took to the podium and said that he was excited about those guys and about just the entire defensive unit. You can tell that we've talked a lot about the offense, the quarterback conversation, all of those things, but let's not forget about defense. I think at the end of the day, the Raiders will still be reliant and kind of be defined by the defense. What are your guys' thoughts?
7: Well, nobody listens to us, Alex. You know that. They're not going to listen.
9: Why? Why?
7: No, I'm very excited. First things first, thank you for asking us. Nobody ever asks
8: right.
7: us.
8: Right, that's very refreshing.
9: Hey, I listen to you guys all the time.
7: You.
9: I want to know your thoughts.
7: Thank you. Oh, no, nice. I think the defense is, I think I'll speak for Vinny and Clay as we were up against it, but I think if the defense had to play, next week, they would do it, and you would feel pretty good about it, especially, again, that Eric Stokes has always been a great guy to talk to in the locker room, as we all know, but man, he had a different vibe this past week. I don't know if it was that totally. Purple smoothie drink that he had, which looked delicious, but he was in a different.
9: I wanted that to be my first question, but I was like, no, I already got shot down by Clint Kubiak. I cannot get shot down by Eric Stokes. Like, we cannot go there. I will not ask about the smoothie today, but it did look amazing.
7: Yeah, and hey, maybe that's the symbol. Maybe is just the symbol for the Raiders this season. It just looks different. Alex Eshelman at Alex Eshelman up on the X. Give her a follow. She joins us here on Raider Nation Radio, the Morning Tailgate, every Friday. Alex, we appreciate you. Have a great holiday weekend. We'll do it again next week.
9: appreciate you guys. And hey, it only takes one. I'm your one. I listen to you guys, all right?
8: Hey, thanks, Alex.
7: Alex Eshelman.
10: Take care.
7: We got one, guys. We got one. That's all we need. We'll take it. Coming up next out here on the Morning Tailgate, we'll get more of your thoughts. 702-365-9200. Clint Kubiak, OTAs, your thoughts on the tailgate.
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6: Welcome back inside the morning tailgate, Raider Nation Radio 920. Vinny Vincent Clay here on a Friday. Big thanks to Jason Fitz, Alex Eshelman joining us here this past hour, talking a little silver and black. We want to continue to get your thoughts, 702-365-9200. Your thoughts on the shieldless, logoless helmets, the messaging Clint Kubiak is sending. What kind of requirements would you have for these Raiders as a team? Again, it's not on a individual basis, but as a team, what are some of the things that you would like to see or have them do or achieve in order to get those Raiders logos? Up on the text line, kind of related to the topic, I guess, but it's Funky Raider. He says, good morning, Three the Hard Way. How do we feel about that nickname for us, Three the Hard Way?
7: I like that.
8: I like it. Yeah.
7: You know what? That's the hard way if you're getting it that way. Three on the craps table the hard way. That's hard. Ooh, that's difficult. Agreed. Good odds.
6: Agreed. Hey, that could be Three the Hard Way. NBA team name? Are we going to jump back?
7: Our big three name? That's what we should do.
6: Yeah. Ooh, that's the big three name.
7: That's
6: you're
7: our
6: right.
7: big three name.
6: Sorry.
7: Yeah.
6: Good call. Good call, Clay. Well done. Funky Raider says they need to know that it's a privilege to represent these colors and I've got a nickname for the defense. Okay, here we go. The River Otters.
7: Oh, wow.
6: Because they're very aggressive, fear nothing, and they work as a unit. How's that fit?
7: I don't know if that's correct or not, but okay.
6: Clay, you should know about the River Otters. If one of the three of us, Vinny, tell me I'm wrong. If one of the three of us knows about River Otters, it's Clay Baker.
7: We were talking about River Otters many years ago on this show for some reason, and they are absolutely ferocious animals. They are not to be played with. They're cute. Don't get me wrong, but they're predators.
6: I appreciate the nickname idea. Not sure, where would River Otter, are we just saying, here come the River Otters? The Raider River Otter? Raver Ritter? Boy. Raver? I can't even say
7: and
6: it.
7: And now, your 2026 Raider River Otters with Funky Raider.
6: I don't know how that flies with the Condor being part of that unit. So you're going to have... Ooh, maybe it's like an old school 50s band, the Condor with the River Otters.
7: Oh, yeah, and they play some surf rock, and they come to your town at the old VFW hall. I like that. Michael J. Fox plays a solo at the end.
6: Are you green lighting River Otters?
8: One more time.
6: Are you green lighting River Otters as the nickname for the Raiders defense?
8: I'm going to have to sleep on that one. Okay. I'm going to have to sleep on that one. I have to admit.
6: I appreciate the honesty. I do like the 50s theme band, though, the Condor and the River Otters, as opposed to just River Otters, Raider River Otters. I can't even say it. Maybe that's why Funky did this to me. Raver? Oh, my goodness.
7: No.
6: Raider River Otters. Funky, look what you've done to me.
7: You've ruined Vince. Vince has got to go.
6: Clay, take it away.
7: All right, Vince has got responsibilities in Denver for Fox 5 Vegas. So hour three is with you. Be callers up at 702-365-9200. 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
17: There are six things that must be exactly perfect for your air conditioner to use less energy and last longer. If even one isn't perfect,

0: but it feels like everything about earning that shield has been about, you know, just the past, and it has to really be about the future. And I think setting a new standard, because this, we can't talk about the standard from the 1970s. It's kind of irrelevant to this iteration of the Raiders. And for me,
1: completely irrelevant. It's gone.
0: Yeah. Yeah. And it's time. Yeah. It's time to set
1: just
0: a
1: ways
0: new
1: to say
0: standard.
1: This is why you have that shield on your helmet. It's because of those guys. That's all.
0: Yeah, no doubt. And the reason that somebody's going to have the shield moving forward is because of you guys. You are the group that's going to reestablish a new standard here and be the standard bearers moving forward. Let's create that now. Let's not recreate anything. Let's not, build ourselves in the image of the past. Let's make a new version of the Raiders, new history that future generations are going to want to emulate. And when I'm talking about future generations, I'm talking about next year's draft class and the draft class after that. The standard that these Raiders build themselves right now in the present time is going to be the standard that the next wave tries to live up to, not from the 70s, not Marcus Allen. Those guys are great Raiders, and they were tremendous and Hall of Famers and gentlemen and all of that, and they should always be honored and respected. But for me, it's setting a new standard that this next group of Raiders, which means next year's next group, the year after that, the year after that, are going to want to emulate and be compelled to emulate, because the people that are setting that standard are right there in that same locker room with them.
1: That's my Benny B. Couldn't have said it better. All right, lastly, I'm going to go see The Mandalorian. It's my 61st birthday last night. The Fernandalorian, have we got him a helmet of Beskar steel yet? You guys haven't watched the show yet.
0: No, I have not. I haven't watched that show yet.
2: Seems like that'd be really heavy, though. Like maybe too much for the neck.
1: I want it heavy. I don't want any concussions on my bra. Anyway, nah. And then I want Fernando to walk around camp and say, "This is the way." Now, Clay, have you watched it?
2: I'm familiar with it, yeah. Yeah, that's funny. That's good, okay. You know. But
1: this is the way.
2: Yeah, this is the way.
1: From now on. This is the way. If Kubiak says it, God, that would be so beautiful. This is the way. So anyway, watch it, Benny. It's fantastic. If you're a Star Wars fan of any sort, it's the best thing they've done in 25 years.
0: All right.
1: Let's hope the Raiders start doing the best thing. Anyway, Golden Knights tonight. Let's do this. They're looking strong. Montreal's looking nasty. Their passing is sick. Anyway, great show. Love you guys. Raiders.
0: Thank you. Appreciate it, Raider Mike. Have a great weekend. Do we have time for one more, Clay? Okay, great. Yeah, Raider 66 is patiently waiting. Raider 66, how you doing, buddy? Raider 66, the floor is yours.
3: This is an excellent, way to morph into the future of the Raiders. We are a family. We are a family. And if you have a family member that won the Silver Star in World War II, a grandfather, great grandfather, whatever, or if they invented something great, you want to celebrate that. So that's what we do with the Esprit of the Raiders. But I am embarrassed that we have lacked success for so long. That is not the Raiders. And it is time for the new generation to have their own heroes, people that they can look up to. And I think these last 3 years, we drafted three of them right there in the top. I think that the no shield on the helmet thing fits perfectly with what the NFL did with the schedule. Look, they're not dissing the Raiders. All four teams that won three games last year aren't on national TV. It's not just against the Raiders. And I think having that stability of every 7 days, no short weeks, no long weeks, no extra, anything like that, giving you that stability, and they're saying, earn it. Earn it, and next year, or when we have the flex schedule later in the year, we'll get you those national games. That's what Coach Kubiak is saying. We're earning that shield that for all those years in the 60s, 70s.

0: 70s and 80s meant perfection. We need to come back to commitment to excellence. No less than Coach Vince Lombardi said, perfection is not attainable. But in the relentless pursuit of perfection, we can hopefully catch excellence. That is what the Raiders are looking for now. All of this hard work, all of this new standard is what's going forward. We want the new generation of Raider Nation to feel how Mike and I did. And by the way, belated happy birthday, Mike. We want them to know how we felt with those colors, saying, you know, we are at the top of the pecking order in the NFL. That's where the Raiders belong. That's where they're headed. And thank God for Coach Kubiak instilling this new, shift in the paradigm, as it were. And, you know, I think, you know, to kind of go on to that Snake Man deal, it has been a long time that the Raiders have won championships, but they have won a championship. You can celebrate a five-year anniversary every year of the decade except number four, the four and nines. I think that they should sell out the Allegiant Stadium, have a fan fest, and bring back the Raiders from those championship teams. This year would be the 76, the Super Bowl 11.
1: Nice.
0: In 67, they won the AFL championship. Stuff like that, you know, because they're dying away, and pretty soon we're not going to have any more to celebrate. But yes, it is time that we get new Raider heroes for the younger generation to celebrate, and I think that's what Coach Kubiak and the rest are going to do. Thanks for the time, guys. I appreciate it. Have a great holiday weekend. Be safe. Go Raiders.
1: Thank you, 66. Yeah, there's a lot of truth to that. You know, you can use living legends to go and meet with a younger team, which many, you know, were kind of born around, like, you know, Ash and Jetty born in 2003. You know what I mean? So it's like, it's going to be hard for them to relate to championship years, but if you're around the living legends and they're around the team and they show you, hey, here's some footage of what we did. Here's the trophies of what we did. Now go make your own history. Wanted to show you this just to let you know that, you know, we weren't highly thought of either when we first started out with our humble beginnings, but we matured into this. It can happen to you, and we want to follow you all the way around because the Raiders are the only professional franchise that has actual living legends following the team, going to games, going to practices. No other team has it like this. This is important, and they can be used as an asset and a resource.
2: Yeah, they can. And, but I'm going to tell you this right now. Raider 66 talked about the grandfather who won the Silver Star. That grandfather wants the best for you and his grandkids and his great grandkids. They want those old Raiders. They want to be able to put on their jersey, their old jersey, their old Letterman's jacket, whatever it is, with pride for what's going on now, not what happened in their time. I know for me, it's about my kids and when they have their families. That's what my focus is going to be. Not on what I did. And yeah, of course, I'm going to have a good time talking with my old friends about it, but I want to see greatness in the new generation. If I'm Marcus Allen and if I'm, you know, Howie Long and all those great Raiders of the past, what they would love to see is exactly what we're talking about. New Raider heroes that they can celebrate, that they can get behind, that are honoring them, obviously, but doing their own thing and in their way, creating that new history. And so when you take the shield off, to me, it signifies the next one that when it gets put back on, it's going to be a new version of the same thing. It's going to be a new version of it, a better version of it, or at least as good as a version of the ones from yesteryear. But the goal should be to be better. That's what generations do. You know, your dad and mom worked hard in order to create a better life for you so that you could take it even further on your own right and then hand that off to your children, the next generation, and just keep improving on that and improving on it. I keep saying this it's high time for the Raiders to do exactly that. And I think in a way, I don't know if this is what Clint's talking about or thinking about, but in a way that's can be what it is. It's recreating or creating a new version or even a better version, of the Raiders than whatever the Raiders in the past ever did. And they did some great things, but there's no saying that this new iteration of Raiders and the Raiders moving forward can be even better than those Raiders were. That's the goal. That should be the objective, Clay.
1: And it can be. And there's a, you know, it has to start somewhere. But having this kind of, this moment where you're doing OTAs and you're trying to set a new standard, you know, these little things can go a long way in establishing this new standard. And he's been bringing that up, hasn't he? Kubiak's been bringing up a standard of what he's been looking for. And I think in his own way, where he is, you know, all about ball, you're going to get that as a result of just constantly working hard into this moment. And embracing some of the history is one thing. And we see this up on the text line from Jason from the 626. He says, I felt the same way as you for a long time. I love the glory years, but there's just way too much emphasis on those days. We need a new classic memory that new fans can lean into. And that's how you do it. That's how you start building on that, because once you start having these kind of great moments early on in a season, and maybe they can get going on that in the first 3 to 4 games for the Raiders of the season, you could start building on that, and next thing you know, you do have memories you can lean on to right there in the real future.
2: Yeah, no question about it, and I totally respect the fans who want to revel in the past, and I get it and I understand it, but sitting back, looking at it, sometimes I wonder if there's such a heavy emphasis on that because there really hasn't been much to cheer for right now in the present,
1: right?
2: In the last, Fabian always tells us, he puts the real years behind it of when this was really truly great. I don't want that any longer for the fan base. I want them to say, hey, that was great back then, but look what we got now. Look what we have to look forward to, now. It's great. Hey, invite the old timers to games and let them enjoy it, because I guarantee you they want to enjoy that. You think Jim Plunkett doesn't want to see some glory years from the Raiders, at this stage of his life, and to be able to say, hey, I know what I did was great and all, but look what Fernando's doing. Look what Ashton Gentry's doing. Look what Brock Bauer's doing. These are the guys that we should be celebrating and enjoying right now. We had our moment. We had our time. We're not going anywhere. Our legacies are intact. Everyone's going to always remember us. But we want to remember. We want this group of Raiders and the Raider group moving forward to be remembered every bit as fondly, if not more fondly, than we are. That's what it should be all about. And maybe I don't know. If you believe in positive thinking and positive energy, putting that energy toward the future and trying to steer this into that direction where greatness could abound and new memories, new real memories, great memories can be built. Maybe the force of Raider Nation can force that into will, can impose its will and push that into a reality. And obviously it's going to take the players doing their thing and the coaching staff doing their thing and John Spytek doing their thing. But I think it's completely and fully possible. So it's interesting to think about, and I get why, everyone wants to do the history lesson and this and that. I totally understand it. But I just feel really strongly that there has to be some new memories that start getting created in a hurry. And I think it's possible, Clay.
1: We hear it during the season, during Once a Raider, Always a Raider on Wednesdays, when we have a former Raider come on and talk about not only, what their experience was like, wearing the silver and black, but, what excites them now. And they are less, enthusiastic about talking about their own past than they are wondering how the Raiders could go and turn things around. Do you ever notice that? Where how the conversation, take us back, we want a couple of stories, but they're really more enthusiastic and curious of how the Raiders can get better and what's in store for them. And, we see Jim Plunkett and Freddie Biletnikoff at the games. They understand their spot in the legacy, but they want to see wins. They want to see action on the field.
2: They're longing for it. Trust me, they are longing for that. You talk to some of these old timers and their frustration about, man, it just hasn't worked. It hasn't been good. We want to see the Raiders, become great again. And it's not going to have anything to do with the past. Yeah, you honor it. Yeah, you remember it. Yeah, you have their days and they come by and there's the alumni events, which the Raiders do a fantastic job of. And that's never, ever going to change. But those guys, and their families want to see contemporary greatness, want to see greatness that is even greater than their greatness was. That's how it should always be. That's how great organizations operate. When you think about the Dodgers and the memories that they've created, they have just as many great memories with the Dodgers and the Lakers and the Celtics and the Yankees as the Raiders do, but they continue to build new memories, new great memories. That's what makes them such great organizations, and the Raiders have that in their power to be able to do that. It's going to take a little bit of time to get back to that, but that's what the focus should be about, as far as I'm concerned.
1: All right, 702-365-9200. We'll continue to take your thoughts on the phones and on the text line as we talk about earning the Raiders shield, what that means to you, what that could mean for what the Raiders are going through right now. We'll take a break, get your thoughts, and also on the way back, we'll get a chance to hear some more sound from the OTAs this week at 702-365-9200. It's Vinny and Clay on your Friday. Let's go.
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0: We'll find out if we get it by training camp. If we can uphold the standard that we put in front of these players in our team meeting, you know, if our conditioning level is where it needs to be, if we can practice the right way, if we can handle our business outside of the building, if we can represent the Shield the right way, then we'll put it back on.
1: Just to clarify the Shield thing, it sounds like you're talking more of a team thing, that it's not like individuals get it one at a time?
0: Correct, yes.
1: Just to clarify the Shield thing, it sounds like you're talking more of a team thing, that it's not like individuals get it one at a time?
0: Correct.
2: That was Clint Kubiak, Raiders coach, talking about the Shield, what it's going to take for the Shields to come back onto the helmets. It's the Morning Tailgate Show. Vinny Bonsignor, Clay Baker, Vince Sapienza is in Denver with the Golden Knights, getting ready for game two tonight. And we're talking about what do you feel needs to happen. If you were in charge, what are some of the stipulations? What are some of the benchmarks that you would want to see or want to have in place for the Raiders to get the Shields back under their helmet? A lot of talk about reconnecting with the past. I think that's happening all the time with the Raiders, to be quite honest with you. There isn't almost a week that goes by that there isn't some sort of connection with past Raiders. I see them, in the building all the time. They're at games all the time. I think that's the least of the worries, the reconnecting with the past. And I think that the Raiders do as good a job as any organization in terms of honoring the past. But for me, it should be about the future. It should be about the present and about the future, setting a new standard, creating a new standard, the one that's been in place the last few years, the last few decades, to be honest with you, just hasn't been up to snuff, and it's not up to par, and it's time to do something about that and change that. And I think that John Spytek and Clint Kubiak and everybody else, and Max Crosby, you don't think Max Crosby wants to set a new standard and create a new standard? What he had been dealing with the last few years and the prospect of yet another rebuild had him thinking about maybe, moving on to another franchise and trying to do, playing big games with another team. He's back, thankfully, and I think it all worked out the way it should work out, but it burns in him for people to talk about his version of the Raiders every bit as ardently and with fondness and gratitude as we talk about some of those 1970s Raiders teams, 1980s Raiders teams. That's a long time ago, you guys. It's a long time ago, and there was some fleeting success there in the late 90s and early 2000s, but aside from that little fleeting moment right there, it's not been good enough, and it's time to change that. So I don't know what it's going to take to get the Shields back. I'm pretty sure Clint Kubiak has a pretty good idea of what he wants to see, the standard that they're trying to create. It sounds like in that opening meeting they talked about some of the standards that he's referring to, and I think taking care of business off the field is every bit as important as when you're in the building. And I don't mean staying out of trouble and things like that. Obviously, that's a part of it. But eating right, sleeping right, getting your rest time, going home, and not to say that it's got to be 24/7 football. I don't believe in that, and I don't think that that's conducive to really a healthy professional athlete. You have to have time that you carve out for your life, for your family. That's really important, but not just forgetting about things when you get home. Definitely doing your homework and studying your playbook, and so that when you come back to practice tomorrow or whenever the next time you practice, you're not holding up the train. There's nothing that frustrates a coach more than when players are out there on the practice field, which is intended to be crisp. It's intended to be fast-paced. It's intended to be conducive to getting work done. You want to be able to rely on the players to know what the heck they're doing in order to get from one period to the next without stopping and redoing it and re-explaining it. Obviously, there's an element of that to coaching, Clay, but you want to be able to get through it and move on to the next thing and make that work for you rather than against you.
3: Yeah, who's also going to follow the rules? Who's going to follow what we're trying to do here? And they're not... They're not asking for a whole lot. This is what happens when you have a team that has won 7 games in 2 years. You have to have a starting off point because you hit rock bottom. But there's been so many good things that have happened for the Raiders that have kind of been in their control, but not really. You know, from, you know, getting the first pick in the draft and then Mendoza and all these little things that work along the way. Now you can be in that part of the season that you can control certain things inside the building. And that's what Kubiak wants to do. And this new regime, they need to start setting that standard now. So however it is and however you work on it, they're making significant time with the OTAs, with this kind of voluntary time off the field and on the field, that they want to make sure that they're setting the tone. They're doing the right thing, and it's not just going through the motions during this portion of the year.
2: Well, and here's the other part of it, is that just as much as the Super Bowl championships in the 80s and 70s don't have squat to do with right now, neither does what happened last year, or any of the all those losses amongst those, you know, paltry 7 wins that they've had the last few years. It doesn't mean anything. It has zero influence, zero, less than zero. What happened in terms of the greatness and what's happened in terms of the badness over the last few decades has nothing to do with anything that's moving forward. There's nothing you can do. There's nothing that the past can help you with right now or hinder you from as well. It's all about right now, and I think that's one of the messages that Clint's trying to deliver. It is literally about what you're doing right this very moment, whether you're in the building, whether you're in the classroom, whether you're on the practice field, whether you're in the weight room, in the recovery room, you know, being a good teammate in the locker room, or when you're eating meals, being a positive person, being somebody that's not a energy somebody that sucks the energy out of the room but actually creates positive energy. When you go home, doing the right thing when you're at home as a father, as a husband, as a human being, being a responsible person, you know, in the community. All of those things, in terms of being focused on being the best version of yourself wherever you are, is when you focus on that, when that becomes your standard, your daily minute by minute standard, we're all gonna slip up. We're all gonna, you know, have our lazy moments. We're all gonna, you know, say, you know what, I can't take, I gotta go sit on the couch for a little while. That, obviously, that's part of life. But when you are focusing on the right things consistently and doing the right things consistently, it's gonna bleed over to every area of your life. And I firmly believe that will help. If everybody's doing that, if enough guys are doing that, and operating the right way at all times, or as much as humanly possible, you're going to see wins. I mean, obviously, John Spytek's got to do his job in supplying the talent. Clint Kubiak's got to do his job on scheming it up and getting the most out of players. But if everybody in the building is the best version of themselves as much as they possibly can be, then it stands to reason that all of that is going to come together when they actually get out on the football field.
3: 702-365-9200 up on the text line and on the phones. Text line from Doug in the 530. He says Gruden tried to bring back, quote, old school football. And I was excited at the time until I realized it doesn't work. Even if it does, we get flagged into losing anyway. So I cringe when I hear talk of old school football now. Thanks, Douglas and the 530. There's some truth to that. When you're trying to go through the footage and you're trying to say, replicate this, there's a lot of the game that cannot be replicated. Okay. And especially in the attitude, the ferocious era, can't do that. But it was funny how, like, certain slogans, like, I want old school football, guys who love football, you know, and it was taken in many different contexts, the Raider Nation, especially any fan base that harkens back to a certain time and frame where you're like, oh yeah, when everyone was badass out there and guys were getting thrown around. Obviously that can't translate into the present day whatsoever.
2: Yeah, and they're exactly the style of play and that sort of thing. The rules were different, but there's modern day badasses. The guy, they're named Clint, they're named Ashton Jeanty and Brock Bowers and Fernando Mendoza and Max Crosby, and on and on and on. And they just need more of them. You know, they just need more of those contemporary dudes, which when you look at this roster, Clay, I think there are more of those dudes. When you start thinking about, okay, Tyler Linderbaum, Colton Miller, Quay Walker, you know, N'Kobe Dean, Quiddy Pay, Max Crosby, Eric Stokes. Man, you just drafted this kid, Jamaad McCoy, who could be a stud. You got, you know, you have good players. You have more good players. This is the first time in a long time that I can remember a roster that had this much potential, but also some certainty to it, some veteran certainty to it, and not aging veterans that need to hark back to, you know, 5 years ago to regain their form, but guys that are right smack in the middle of their prime, and there's every reason to believe that they're going to be either as good as they've been recently or even better.
3: 702-365-9200 to the phones and out to Denver with Raider Dave. Good morning to you, sir.
4: Hey, good morning, guys. You know, nobody has to be Nostradamus to go ahead and see that the true name that or phrase that came up, the greatness of the Raiders is in its future. That is exactly why we end up having players like this that we can get excited about. And maybe the past has nothing to do with what's going to happen on the grass. They can't look over their shoulder and have that propel them to do a play any faster or understand it any better. But they do have to know where it is that they came from, and they want to emanate championships again. I think the difference here, too, is that Raider Nation has been so emotionally invested in this team, like Raider Mike and myself and 66 are all in our 60s, and we were great, you know, young grade school kids, and our team was kicking butt on everybody in the silver, you know, being in the silver and black, and it was fantastic time to grow up. There's no doubt about it, and we all wish for this for these kids that are growing up. They would actually become fans too. I think either in the media or people that have to be, you know, objective to it, can't vest themselves emotionally in that, because, you know, Benny and many others like you that have written for, you know, national magazines and stuff, they're always touting, we're not a fan. Well, I mean, that's not your job to be a fan. It's your job to be objective. So I understand where you're coming from, but I don't want it to be discounted that Raider Nation itself is so emotionally invested in this that that's when they tend to want to gravitate and recall the greatness that it was. I think that coming forward, you're going to have buy-in right off the bat. You got 89, 90 guys in camp. Some of them, you know, a great percentage of those are cleats on the grass. The rest of them are ailing and trying to get back. You have to have the buy-in. You have to have the knowledge so you can get the playbook down and all that concept. And then the other thing comes down to effort. And I would believe that the idea of holding back the shield sticker on the helmet is attached to benchmarks of some kind that they have that would be a component of all three of those things together. I can't imagine getting into the first preseason game and only having one sticker on the helmet. So I would think that one will probably happen before they break, and then another one would happen as they get through the summer camp. But when you have the 67th through the 90th player, they're, you know, having a tough time, and they've got to really dig into what Crosby and everybody else is trying to elevate the floor of this team, which has really been, you know, the problem with depth and everything else. So that buy-in, that effort, that knowledge base, I think, has to step up to a certain benchmark level, and then they will probably get that other sticker.
2: Yeah, I have a feeling, you know, and I appreciate the call, Denver. I feel like it's probably going to be like 2 weeks into training camp or so, and all of a sudden they're going to show up with the logos on. I have a sneaky suspicion. Maybe it is after mini camp. Maybe that's when you know, hey, you know, you guys accomplished what we needed to accomplish in this period. We asked a lot about you. We put a lot of pressure on you. We pushed you really hard. You responded exactly the way we wanted to see you respond. Congratulations. You've earned the shield, and now be ready to earn even more things in training camp. Maybe that's how it plays out. Maybe they don't get it until a couple of weeks into training camp. We show up at practice one day, and there they have their shields on. It'll be interesting to see how that all plays out, but I think it's going to be a feel thing, and I think, like Like a lot of callers have been saying, it's going to be some there are going to be some benchmarks that Clint Kubiak has in place that he wants to see these players accomplish. It's the Morning Tailgate Show. Vinny Bonsignore, Clay Baker, Vin Sapienza. We'll be back on the other side.
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2: It's the final sit-down on the Morning Tailgate Show. What do you got, Clay? What do you got in store for us?
3: This is great audio from last night's post game between the Knicks and the Cavs. After the game, Josh Hart was interviewed, and somebody asked him about a quote from Andre Iguodala about how analytics kind of makes sense for how good the Knicks have played recently. Josh Hart had this remark.
25: You know, I just try to go out there and just play my game. I'm never a huge analytics guy. You know, at a certain point, they're a lamppost to a drunk person. You can lean on them, but it won't get you home. So, at a certain point, you got to have a good feel for the game.
3: All right, Joshua, you can hear people laughing in the background. Okay, analytics are like a lamppost to a drunk person. You can lean on them, but it won't get you home. From a player's perspective, how do you like that?
2: Yeah, I love it, to be honest with you. And you can't expect players to be thinking about analytics out there when they're playing. I remember talking to a baseball player. He's like, look, I could talk. You want to throw exit velocity and this at me and that at me and all these analytics. I can't take that to the batter's box with me. It's just, it clouds my mind too much. And so how this player evaluated his performance each night is that how many times did I square up on the baseball, and hit it good, mm-hmm. you know, square it up and drive the ball somewhere. Whether that went into somebody's glove or fell in for a double, or a single, you know, if I square it up, I know when I square it up and I hit the ball good. Sometimes it's up to luck after that. But that's all I can be thinking about is just having good at bats, having a good eye, you know, and hitting balls that are in my zone and my pitch rather than the pitcher's pitch. Because I mean, you can't expect these guys to be thinking about all those analytics. I'm sure it's part of the preparation, no doubt about it. But that's from the coaches to kind of relay that information to the players, and then the players to go out there and execute free of mind.
3: Yeah, could you imagine a baseball player like Bryce Harper, and he's up at the plate worrying about his launch angle? You know what I mean?
2: Exactly. Right?
3: Like there's a time when they go and practice and you know and work on those skills, but not during a game. Analytics come into play in many different ways, but not for a player's mindset during a game.
2: Yeah, and a lot of that also is player evaluation as well. The mm-hmm. analytics comes into that. The actual playing, I don't know. And I would think that it could be counterproductive sometimes.
3: All right, we want to thank everybody for coming on the show today. Jason Fitz, Alex Eshelman, as well as all of you who supported and come up on and participate on the text line and on the phones here on Raider Nation Radio. Vinny, we're Morning Tailgate and JT the Brick Show and Q Myers Unnecessary Roughness on Monday will be off for Memorial Day. So we got to cherish the moments we are given today as you'll be filling in for JT today from noon to two, right?
2: Yeah, and we have a big show. Paul Gutierrez is going to be joining us, as is the NFL Network's Adam Rank. So we have a good show lined up for you at noon. So we'll be right back at it in a couple hours. I'm actually going to go to the gym, get the workout in, and then I'll be right back at it at noon o'clock with you, Clay.
3: For Vince, for Vinny, I'm Clay. Have a great weekend, everybody. 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
4: 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So congratulations on that as well. Q and Lady Q dressed up to the nines, man. 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
1: I had to go rent that, by the way. It's not in the closet. So that was a rental. 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And she looked at me and she said, no, sir. 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
5: 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Here's Chris Black and Adam Abdallah.
6: What's up? Welcome in. It's Black and Abdallah here on Westwood One Sports, the Westwood One Sports app, SiriusXM channel 375, all of our great radio affiliates around the country. It's Black and Abdallah live from Chicago. I'm Chris Black along with Adam Abdallah. We're on the air until 3 Eastern. It's a Friday. All calls welcome at 310-840-4910. We're also taking your text messages today as well at the same number at 310-840-4910. The question that we were talking about earlier here on the show is James Harden. The fact that the Knicks are now up 2-0 in the Eastern Conference Finals, it does feel like the Knicks are going to win this series. And James Harden, for being such a great player, to be in a situation where Abdallah said, this is one of the most disappointing superstars we've ever seen. So people have been sending in their options for other players, notably like Carmelo Anthony, Chris Paul. Abdallah had the comparison to Josh Allen, perhaps, if Allen doesn't actually win anything with the Bills. So keep those texts coming in at 310-840-4910. Yesterday at New York Giants OTAs, we got an update to an injury for the Giants. Malik Nabers tore his ACL in his right knee back in September. You would expect, in the NFL, a torn ACL, usually you're back in, what, 9 months? It's not a full year type of thing.
7: Mm-mm, not anymore.
6: Not normally. There was also a second surgery required recently to remove scar tissue in the right knee from Malik Nabers. So yesterday at OTAs, John Harbaugh, speaking to the media, had this to say on Malik Nabers and his recovery.
8: Yeah, he's in the middle of it. It's just it's a hard thing. It's an ACL and whatever else he had in that knee. Not a simple knee, you know. So he's in the slog of it, you know, the grind of it, I would say. So he's fighting through it, you know, and he's here every day working hard at it. Just impossible to predict. I mean, the goal is to start the season and get out there sometime in training camp. That'd be the goal. And we'll see what happens. If he's out there, great. If he's not out there, great. You know, we'll be ready to go either way. But I know he's fighting like crazy to do his best to be out there. And he's with the guys every day.
6: So John Harbaugh yesterday talking to the media at Giants OTAs. It doesn't sound great for Giants fans with Malik Nabers. I also kind of feel like that's a head coach just kind of being honest about the situation, right? Like, rehab is difficult. It's a slog. That's the word that Harbaugh used, right? He's in the middle of it. Should Giants fans be worried and concerned that this is the report they're getting from the head coach at this moment? here in the middle of May?
1: I think that it's a little concerning that he's still getting stuff cleaned up and that there's still stiffness and that he's not out there, you know, running around and participating at a full level, or at least almost full level. If there wasn't a cleanup, I'd be a little bit more less, or a little less worried. You know, like Bo Nix had to have his ankle cleaned up, and we're like, no, that's not great. You know what I mean?
6: Yeah.
1: So with this, like, I have to feel the same. You know, this is the same. It's not the same injury, but it's still another cleanup. And while it's not the quarterback position, it's still one of his weapons. And if this team is going to be successful, Malik Nabers is going to be a big part of it for Jaxson Dart. And having Malik Nabers out there, I think getting familiar with a new offense and getting out there and running in the limited time that you have with these reps and everything like that, and getting a cleanup done, and that just pushes everything back and time you can be out on the field, it just slows the process down, like Harbaugh said. And so, yeah, I'd be a little concerned. I'd be more concerned if it was Jaxson Dart, or if it was maybe a starting offensive lineman who is maybe going to miss time going into the season or something like that. I'm less concerned that it is a wide receiver who can go out there, learn the scheme, and just get out there and play, right? Like, there is a certain point where Malik Nabers can just get out there and say, F it, Malik's down there somewhere, right? With Jaxson Dart and Malik Nabers. Like, ideally, they have developed some form of chemistry.
6: Yeah.
1: And you can just go off of that at a certain point. I would, though, be concerned, and this is also on the heels, too, of the Giants and GM Joe Shane announcing that they had an extension, signed an extension yesterday, and this kind of lines up with Harbaugh, which they had planned, because Harbaugh and he worked together. Yep. He worked to get Harbaugh there. Harbaugh liked working with him during the draft and everything like that, and now they have a
6: great
1: extension, and now he's on the same timeline as Harbaugh.
6: Yeah, I mean, I would say this. I think it's worthy to point out what you said, that it's a wide receiver in a new offense. You would like him there. With that said, he's also a stud wide receiver. As long as he's in shape, I don't really care about him, quote, meshing with the offense before we get to real games. If he's healthy, that's good enough for me. Like, hearing the sound from John Harbaugh, part of me kind of feels like that's how they feel too, is that as long as he's healthy and he's ready to go by like week one, it doesn't really matter all the other stuff, because he's not a quarterback. He's a wide receiver.
1: Yeah.
6: So if he is in shape, ready to go, that's okay. Like, if timing's off or something, you know, like, you would prefer him to be ready for the offseason program.
1: Sure, of course.
6: But if he can't, it doesn't really matter that much. I mean, Malik Nabers as a talent, as a top-level wide receiver, as long as he can run and physically be out there, he's going to be a game changer.
1: But so, knee stiffness and soreness is something that you've got to be concerned about throughout the regular season, too.
6: Okay, I would say long-term.
1: Yeah.
6: Now, is there a concern that he's going to be able to run the way that he used to? Now, if that's the case, if they're concerned over that, then yes,

0: New York Giants.
1: I do not hate the New York Giants.
0: You are just so sold on your opinion being right that Mike McCarthy is a better head coach.
1: Nope, that's not what I said. That's not what I said.
0: You know damn well that the Giants are going to be a better team this upcoming season.
1: They could be. They could be. Or they could have a wide receiver that is going to have knee issues and a quarterback that has been in concussion protocol for half the amount of games he's played in.
0: Well, yeah, I mean, Jackson Dart needs to stay in games. Stop taking hits. Learn a beat from Aaron Rodgers. Sir, get rid of the football. Stop getting hit. You can't do that.
1: Yeah.
0: You're never going to be able to play in the NFL for an extended period of time.
1: They have a running back that does the exact same thing.
0: Yeah, but running backs are, you can use them.
1: Okay.
0: Yeah, get a new one in a season or two.
1: Okay.
0: I'm fine with that. It's a running back.
1: I understand that.
0: They know.
1: I know.
0: It's a position you don't pay a second contract to.
1: I understand
0: that. Just draft someone. Fifth, sixth, seventh round.
1: When your running back and your quarterback have the same mentality, that's a problem.
0: Yeah, probably is.
1: Probably a problem.
0: It's probably not great. It's
1: less than ideal.
0: You saw this earlier today on FoxSports.com. The 2026 NFL odds ranking all 32 teams by games they're favored in this upcoming season.
1: Yeah, this went through and pulled all the teams and the games that they are favored in and ranked them 1 through 32. It's not a surprise. We mentioned it a little bit ago. The LA Rams are favored in 16 out of 17 of their games. The only game that they are not favored in is their road trip on Christmas Day to Seattle, which should be a great game, a great Christmas Day matchup. Obviously, the NFL is putting marquee matchups on these holiday standalone, whether it's Christmas Day, the Wednesday before Thanksgiving, Thanksgiving, Black Friday, all that kind of stuff. I'm going to skip number two for a reason. Number three, tied for third, are the Seahawks, the Ravens, the Bills, and the Lions. All of them are favored in 14 out of their 17 games.
0: Okay.
1: 14 out of 17 games. So the Lions are favored in a bunch. We talked about them having the easiest schedule in the NFL. It is not a surprise that they are favored in 14 out of 17 games. The only game for they got to face the Bills, the Bears, and the Packers. The Bills have a generous schedule as well. The Ravens, we talked about having an easy schedule. The Seahawks are the defending Super Bowl champions. Not a surprise they're favored in a bunch of games as well. After that, it's the Eagles and the Texans with 13, the Packers with 12, and the Bears and the Packers with 12 as well. The 49ers with 12, and after that, it's the Chargers with 11. The team with the second most number of games that they are favored in are the Cincinnati Bengals.
0: Yep.
1: The Cincinnati Bengals, they won just 6 games last year. Now, obviously, Joe Burrow was hurt for a lot of those games.
0: Mm-hmm.
1: They had Browning in there. They had Joe Flacco in there for a bunch of games. And then Burrow was back for a little bit, and they didn't win a lot of games. They only won 6 games. They are favored in 15 of 17 of their games. They are only going to be an underdog in week 2 when they go on the road and face the Texans, and then week 7 when they go on the road to face the Ravens and former Bengal Trey Hendrickson. That is the only time that the Cincinnati Bengals will be underdogs this year in the NFL season. Now, obviously, a lot of this can change with injuries and stuff like that, but as of right now, as we sit here for this NFL season, the Rams are favored in 16 games. The Bengals are favored in 15 games. And this is on the heels of Joe Burrow saying, we've got everything to win this year. There should be no excuses. And also, on a lot of people thinking that if the Bengals don't get it done this year and make it pretty far into the playoffs, if not to a Super Bowl, that Joe Burrow might want out of Cincinnati.
0: Yeah, I mean, to this point, he's gotten everything he's wanted. Well, two top-level wide receivers. He's gotten the defensive player that he wanted.
1: Except for the offensive line, I would say.
0: Yeah, but like, when he is vocally out there speaking, it seems like the Bengals have catered to his needs.
1: Yeah.
0: It does not feel like there's a lot of friction in them saying, tough, deal with it, you're our quarterback, you make all that money, you got to make up for it by playing better, mm-hmm. which is what has to happen. Like when you're making

0: 30% of the salary cap. You have to be healthy. You got to be out there. You got to play.
1: Oh, yeah.
0: You're going to respond by saying, well, you got to get a better offensive line. Yeah, the quarterback also has to be out there and play. Like, I get it. When he gets hit, you know, you got to be smart. So,
2: look, I understand that. But letting Trey Hendrickson walk and using – so you got to find a way to protect your quarterback. Having two of the best wide receivers – now, I'm saying that's great. You can have two of the best wide receivers – but I would argue that you could have the best wide receiver and maybe have not necessarily the second best wide receiver, use some of that money, spread that around and say, hey, we've got Joe Burrow as quarterback. Maybe we could just get some dudes and spread some of that money around to the offensive line and say, hey, Joe, why don't you, you're a great quarterback. Get the ball to some of those guys and have the best wide receiver and then have a better offensive line. Like, why don't you make the plays, make the playmakers, and we'll get you a better offensive line?
0: I mean, they do have Orlando Brown Jr. at left tackle.
2: Yes,
0: so,
2: okay.
0: You know, they are trying, and I know that he hasn't played super great, but yeah, I mean, the Bengals are trying. I'd say the thing that I pull out of what you were saying with these teams that are favored in games in this upcoming NFL season, and the article is from Fox Sports. The thing that I pull, right, if you just go to teams that are favored by 16 games, teams that are favored in 15 games, and then teams that are favored in 14 games. Here are the teams, right? It's only a few. So it's the Rams at 16, the Bengals at 15, the Seahawks, the Ravens, the Bills, and the Lions are all favored in 14 games.
2: Mm-hmm.
0: What I pull out of this is I see the four best teams in the NFL, and that's the Rams, the Seahawks, the Ravens, and the Bills. And then the other item that I pull out of this are the two teams that are left over. It would be Cincinnati, who has they're favored in 15 games.
2: Yeah.
0: And the Lions, who are favored in 14 games. And what's the thing that we knew heading into the schedule release last week is that the Lions and the Bengals have two of the easiest schedules in football this upcoming season,
2: mm-hmm.
0: based on strength of schedule. So knowing that they're both decent to good teams and they have two of the easiest schedules in football, it does not surprise me that they are lumped in the category with the four best teams in football, with the Bills, the Ravens, the Seahawks, and the Rams. Because I'm guessing, and we've talked about it here on the show, that if there are two teams, if you're looking for, quote, surprise, surprise is the wrong way to say it. Teams that did not make the playoffs last year that are likely to make the playoffs this upcoming season, based on their schedule, the strength of it, and where they are as a football team to begin with heading into the season, Detroit is at the top of that list for me. I think they'll win the division. And Cincinnati, because of that schedule, and if they're healthy, they will be a playoff team this upcoming season.
2: Yeah.
0: So it's notable to me that our kind of thought process heading into this, based on what Vegas is now putting out with the point spreads, seems to align with our conversation, because those four teams that are in that grouping with those two, the Bengals and the Lions, those are the four teams we've talked about this entire offseason as the four best teams in football.
2: Oh, yeah.
0: Rams, Seahawks in the NFC. In the AFC, it's Buffalo and Baltimore.
2: Absolutely.
0: And the games that they're favored in would agree with our assessment here in the offseason.
2: Yep. And real quick, same face, new place. What jumped out to me on the other side, games that they're not favored in, a lot of them, would be two teams we just talked about. With Mike McCarthy and Aaron Rodgers now officially a Pittsburgh Steeler, the Steelers are only favored in seven games this season. And John Harbaugh and the New York Giants are only favored in five games this season.
0: Yep.
2: So good luck to both of them in their new locations.
0: There's one team in the NFL, when they look at their schedule, they are not favored in any games. That one team, the Arizona Cardinals. The Dolphins are actually favored in one game.
2: Hey!
0: A Week 12 home matchup against the Jets.
2: That's the Heat.
0: So there you go.
2: That's the Heat.
0: So the article is up there on Fox Sports. And yeah, it's always interesting to see and compare to what The NFL, you know, based on the schedule and what we've seen here in the offseason with free agency and the draft, and then looking at the favored games per team.
2: The Cardinals look at this and go, everything's going according to plan.
0: Yeah, that's true. That's true. And Jacoby Brissett still sitting out. So there you go. Without another Super Bowl, Matthew Stafford is a blank all-time quarterback. We will answer and fill in that blank with Raj coming up next.
1: Remember Deshaun Watson? He's been on IR the last 19 months. And now, the front runner to be the Browns starter. But Shador Sanders and Dylan Gabriel are coming for the job. As always, the quarterback carousel in Cleveland is one to watch. Westwood One Sports.
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1: Broadcasting each and every day live from downtown Chicago, I'm Chris Black along with Adam Abdallah, hanging out with you here on Westwood One Sports.
2: And the next question comes from the line of Raj Sharan with Westwood One. Please proceed.
1: Please proceed as we now go to parts unknown in Colorado. It's now time to play fill in the blank with Raj. Hello, Raj.
3: Hello, Black. Hello, Abdallah. All right, guys, let's get going. Fill in the blank. This is maybe my favorite of these games all week because it really lets you guys stretch your creativity. So we're going to start out with you, Abdallah. Matthew Stafford's got a brand new extension. You mentioned earlier the Rams are the favorite to win the Super Bowl. But if it doesn't happen, if he winds up walking away from Hollywood, Ty Simpson takes over, and he ends his career as it is now with his MVP and his one Lombardi, Matthew Stafford is a blank all-time QB. Abdallah?
4: Without another Super Bowl, I'm going to take off one of your letters here, one of your words, I guess, technically. Without another Super Bowl, regardless, Matthew Stafford is one of my favorite all-time QBs. I love watching Matthew Stafford play. I love watching Matthew
5: Stafford play.
4: He's always been a gamer. Like, even though he was in the same division as the Bears, like, he was never a threat because the Lions were so bad. So, like, you didn't have to hate the Lions, but you could just appreciate the, and I know the stat Padford and all that kind of stuff, but he was so, like, he always played through the injuries and, like, tried to play. I loved watching Matthew Stafford play and still love watching Matthew Stafford play. So he's, I don't know if this is the answer you were looking for, Raj, but he's always been one of my favorite all-time quarterbacks to watch play.
3: That's the beauty of fill in the blank, Abdallah. It is up to interpretation. You fill in the blank. All right, go ahead, Black.
1: All right, I'm gonna throw a number on this puppy. I'm gonna give you something. I'm gonna say that Matthew Stafford, without another Super Bowl, Matthew Stafford is a top 10 all-time quarterback in history.
4: Okay. Wow,
1: top 10. I'm looking right now at the leaders in passing yardage all time in the NFL. Tom Brady 1, Drew Brees 2. Peyton Manning 3, Brett Favre 4, Aaron Rodgers 5, Matthew Stafford is 6.
4: Stat Padford, man.
1: So I get it. Like, a lot of stats are going to point to him being a top 10 guy all time with one Super Bowl.
4: Yeah.
1: So I'm going to say he will be a top 10 all-time quarterback when it's all said and done.
3: All
1: if he gets another Super Bowl, we might have
3: they
1: to
3: win another
1: him up
3: one?
1: The list.
3: Wow.
1: Maybe top 6.
3: Okay.
1: Not one.
3: I like
1: he
3: it.
1: Won't be one.
4: No, he won't be one.
3: All right, Fleck. Let's go over to the hardwood. Yep. The Cleveland Cavaliers, led by defensive stalwart James Harden, will win blank more games this season.
1: They will win one more game this season. I think the Cavs split at home. They don't get swept, but it could be a gentleman's sweep where you go back for game 5 in the Garden. Game over. Bing bong.
6: Bing bong.
1: All the Abdallahs and Nick Costoses running wild as the Knicks head to the finals. The Cavs will get one
6: Bing
1: win.
6: Bong.
1: Yes, they'll get one more win.
4: I just to be different, I'll say zero. I'll say no. They're done. If they can't win tomorrow, it's over. They're not winning game 4 if they don't win game 3. There's not going to be some last ditch effort by James Harden to try to muster up a comeback. If they can't find a way to win game 3, it's done. So I will be different, and I think they can win one. So I do agree with Chris, but I'll be different and say zero. Zero.
3: All right, I appreciate that. All right, guys, we just talked about the Giants. They just rewarded much maligned GM Joe Schoen with a contract extension. So I ask you this, Abdallah. Now look, and I know he's no Mike McCarthy going in, but the John Harbaugh Joe Schoen.
4: He's exactly Mike McCarthy. That's the problem. He's exactly Mike McCarthy.
3: Oh my gosh, I love you. The John Harbaugh Joe Schoen partnership will be blank, Abdallah.
4: I think it'll be fine.
1: It'll be fine.
4: I don't think they're going to be hanging their names from the rafters or anything like that. I don't think they're going to be adding him to NFL films and you're going to be like
1: it'll
4: hoisting. They're going to build a statue for John Harbaugh.
1: It'll be fine.
4: Outside a giant stadium. Like, they're not going to be doing that. So it's just going to be, it's going to be fine.
1: It's going to be fine.
4: Like, it's not going to, like, I don't know. I just, I'm not as high on it as Chris is, obviously.
1: I think it will be successful. That's my answer. It will be successful. Mm. Now, that level of success, I think Abdallah is misinterpreting. I don't think that this is going to be a Super Bowl winning pair. I don't see this team winning divisions year in and year out. I just think they're going to be much more improved than the 5-win team that they were last season.
4: Raj, you a different day, different questions. Yes. Set the over under on division wins.
3: Okay, I'll say you mean wins in the division season or division
4: for John
3: titles?
4: No, division championships
1: for John Harbaugh with the Giants.
3: Okay, over or under 1.5 NFC East division championships for John Harbaugh as the head coach of the New York Giants.
1: I'm going to go over. I think he gets 2.
4: I think if you set it at 2.5, I probably would have gone under.
1: Yeah, and then that's fair. I can see that.
4: If you would have set it at 2.5, I probably would have gone under.
1: Cowboys and Eagles are good. Washington's there.
4: Yeah.
1: They got a great quarterback.
4: Yeah.
1: Right? Like, at the end of the day, the Giants still have the worst quarterback of the division.
4: Oh, for sure.
1: And a lot of this has to do with the play from the quarterback position.
4: For sure.
1: So.
4: Okay. I think
1: they will be successful, Raj. That's my answer.
3: I like it. All right, let's go to the Western Conference Finals. Dylan Harper, by the way, game time decision for tonight. And that may play into your choice here in fill in the blank, Black. The most important player tonight in game 3, not named Victor Wembanyama or the man who now has, you know, Operation Games named after him, Shai Gilgeous-Alexander. Oh, that's an inside one if you're on Twitter. The most important player tonight, not named Wemby or SGA, is blank.
1: Yeah, this is a good question, Raj. I would also say not only Dylan Harper game time, De'Aaron Fox is listed as questionable according to the latest injury report that was released 5 minutes ago per the NBA. So we'll see if questionable. Is Fox going to be able to go tonight? And then for the Thunder, Jalen Williams listed as questionable as well with the left hamstring soreness. So a lot of interesting players that we got to keep our eyes on as we head towards the game. All right, the most important player that's not SGA or Wemby in tonight's game will be Stephon Castle.
4: Yeah.
1: If Castle can dominate the way that he can, where defensively he's all over the place, but also making smart decisions with the basketball. Too many turnovers. What do you have? 9 turnovers in game 2? So if Castle can take care of the basketball, the Spurs will win tonight. He is the most important player in this game this evening.
4: Yeah, 9 turnovers in game 2, so he definitely has to hold on to the basketball. I agree with you. Like, I'm not going to give you champagne or anything like that. Like, so, yeah, it's definitely Stephon Castle. Like, obviously, the scoring's there. He put up 25 points in game 2.
1: Not Chet Holmgren?
4: No, I'm not going to give you
1: Alex
4: Chet Holmgren.
1: Caruso?
4: No, it's got to be someone on the Spurs because besides, you know, Jalen Williams, everybody's going into that game healthy. So it's got to be someone on the Spurs for them to try to win at home tonight. So I'm going to go with Stephon Castle as well because it has to be him.
1: Not Harrison Barnes?
4: No. Mason Bismack Biyombo.
1: Oh, Bismack Biyombo.
4: Bismack Biyombo.
1: Okay. All right.
4: Yeah.
3: Nice choice. Raj. All right, guys, as you broadcast from the great city of Chicago, I read you a statement from your Chicago Bears. The Chicago Bears have exhausted every opportunity to stay in Chicago, which was our initial goal. There is not a viable site in the city. As a result, the only sites under consideration are in Arlington Heights and Hammond. So I asked for our fill-in-the-blank question. The Chicago Bears' new stadium will specifically be located in blank. Abdallah?
4: What is the date on this statement? From yesterday? From 6 months ago? Like
1: locally, here's the backstory.
4: This is ridiculous.
1: People around the country who do not care, because I don't think people do.
4: I don't know if people in Illinois care anymore.
1: This is what happened this week in Chicago. The mayor knows that he's on his way out, and so he's trying to drum up PR for himself. And so the mayor here in Chicago went around this week saying and telling people that the Bears reached out about a stadium in the city, even though it has been ruled out that the Bears will build the stadium in downtown Chicago. There is no space. There is no location. There's no way to get this done. The reports followed up on the mayor talking all week, trying to suggest, because like all the local news channels then ran with it that, hey, maybe the Bears are thinking about getting back in the city of Chicago.
4: Yep.
1: It's not true. What the conversations were about their lease currently at the current Soldier Field in downtown Chicago.
4: Mm-hmm.
1: It wasn't about finding a new plot of land in the city limits. So the mayor is just, he's a fill in the blank, right?
4: Yeah.
1: So that's one, Raj, to take into. So then the Bears had to release the statement Raj just read to us because there was so much media coverage over the mayor talking this week where they lost the team. The team will not be in the city of Chicago. It will be in Arlington Heights.
4: Yes, and it's the same statement that the Bears had to release like 6 months ago.
1: Right.
4: And it's the same statement that they released a year ago.
1: Right.
4: And it's the same statement they released a year and a half ago. And this has been going on for way too long. And you know whose fault it is? It's not the city's fault. It's not Arlington Heights' fault. It's not Hammond's fault. It's Kevin Warren's fault.
1: Yep.
4: The president of the Bears. It's his fault for dragging ass on this, and it's the reason that the Bears won't have a new home until I have a grandkid, most likely, and my daughter's only three. So that's how long this is going to take.
1: I hope we have a new stadium before then.
4: That's how long this is going to take. The answer is Arlington Heights. It's always been Arlington Heights. It always will be Arlington Heights.
1: The Bears only own the land outside of the Chicago suburbs in a town called Arlington Heights. They own like 90 acres or something. That's where the stadium will be put. The problem is, because what Abdallah's pointing to, Kevin Warren dragged ass, thinking he could manipulate politicians into doing what he wanted. Now, state government officials are like, you guys wasted your time. We're not going to pass this bill that's coming up that they were looking for a cut on tax rates. And so now the Bears are kind of stuck. And Raj, the only other piece of the information that came out in the last like week or so is that, like, I guess experts went to Hammond, Indiana to look at the site, and they're like, yeah, there's like toxic chemicals on the site, and
4: nice.
1: They're like, it's not
4: a picture, Raj, when we were driving to the Final Four.
1: How would you
4: in
1: describe
4: Indianapolis?
1: That,
4: we
1: that
4: sent
1: location,
4: you the picture.
1: Raj? What'd you think of that?
3: I thought that looks like the home for an NFL franchise.
1: Yeah, exactly.
3: All right, guys.
1: You know, I know to a national audience, it is probably somewhat new because I know there were headlines in the last week about this, but we're all just so sick of this story locally because the answer is obvious and the Bears dragged their ass trying to get it done.
4: Didn't the Bills announce and build their stadium?
1: And they will open it before the Bears even put a shovel in the ground.
4: As long as this has been going on? Like, that's how long this has been going on.
1: It's been going on so long that in the city of Chicago, the soccer team, the MLS team, the Chicago Fire, not only announce the development, they will have shovels in the ground in the amount of time that it took the Bears to just say they are deciding between two locations. So it's a complete and utter mess.
4: A blank
3: All
4: show,
3: right, guys, on a lighter note, and finally, we talked about Star Wars coming out. This weekend's the start of summer blockbuster season. It's Memorial Day weekend, so I ask you guys, I'll start with you, Black. The summer blockbuster I'm most likely to see in theaters this summer is blank.
1: Oh, my answer 100% is The Odyssey. Christopher Nolan, boom, I'm there in a theater. The second option would be Disclosure Day, because new Spielberg, where there's aliens involved, I'm in. I'm all about it. So one, The Odyssey, two, Disclosure Day.
4: Yeah, my answer is also The Odyssey, and if I had to pick from the list that Raj gave us, it's either going to be Disclosure Day or, I don't know, Star Wars, no Master of the Universe, no Supergirl, no Minions, no Moana, no Spider-Man. It would be Toy Story 5.
1: Oh, okay. Toy Story 5.
4: Toy Story 5, but
3: We're
4: it's definitely going to be The Odyssey.
3: We are
4: it is
3: taking
4: absolutely
3: on
4: going
3: Toy
4: to be...
3: 5.
4: The Odyssey, for sure. I will be there for The Odyssey.
1: Okay, let me just say quickly. The He-Man marketing for the movie, it doesn't look terrible.
4: No, it doesn't.
1: I would be willing to sit through Masters of the Universe.
4: Yeah.
3: It has the box office killer, though. if you want a movie, like a tentpole franchise to tank, you cast Jared Leto.
4: See, I wasn't wrong. Oh, you thought I was kidding. You thought I was kidding.
1: Yeah. What is he in this movie? Is
4: he Skeletor? He's Skeletor.
1: No, he's not.
4: Yes.
5: Yeah. Really?
4: Yes.
1: He didn't have to wear makeup. All right, Raj.
3: Thank you, fellas. That? Happy Memorial Day weekend at the movies.
1: Yes. And yes, the mayor of Chicago can fill in the blank. Yes, that's what we learned here in this segment. 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Stephon Diggs, where could he land? We'll tell you coming up next.
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1: Matt Bowen on ESPN.com has an article up. The best NFL fits for 14 free agents who are still remaining here in this offseason of the NFL. It's Black and Abdallah here on Westwood One Sports and the Westwood One Sports app. Please download the podcast, Apple and Spotify, and also you can like and subscribe to our YouTube channel, Black and Abdallah Show. Stephon Diggs is still available. There's a team that Matt Bowen places as the best fit for Stephon Diggs, and it's a team that's kind of sniffed around other wide receivers here in this offseason, and they've got two stud wide receivers. Probably they have the best wide receiver in football, you could argue, in Puka Nacua.
2: Mm-hmm.
1: Are the Rams the best fit for Stephon Diggs?
2: I think they could be. He also says that the Ravens could be a fit for Diggs, but you know, this is a team that was reportedly looking to trade for A.J. Brown before the draft, but couldn't make the move work. And they already, that move would have made them move on from Davante Adams. So if they did this move, they could keep Adams and add Stephon Diggs and have Puka Nacua. So that mix of players, that wide receiver room would be great. If he doesn't go there, the Ravens could use him for sure. I think that wide receiver room would be good as well. But, I mean, if the Rams add him, that would be an, I mean, they're already favored to win everything in the NFC. I feel like that would put them over the edge for sure. Like, and a team that's already going all in on everything, and you should have added a wide receiver at 13, why not just add Stephon Diggs as well?
1: Yeah, I'm with you. In the article on ESPN.com, Deebo Samuel is listed as well. He has yet signed anywhere, and the best fit team for Deebo Samuel would be the Colts, which is interesting, right? Daniel Jones back at quarterback for the Colts. Their offense at the end of the season kind of fell apart, but that was mainly because of Daniel Jones not being there for the Colts. So I think that's a notable one. A couple other names on the list that I think is fascinating. You look at a couple of guys defensively, edge rushers, right? At this point in their career, you usually hear NFL teams say, like, the hired gun.
2: Yeah.
1: Right? Like, the guy that comes in for one season to rush the quarterback. Jadeveon Clowney has been that player for the last couple of seasons. He can still participate. He's still pretty decent, right? So you look at what Clowney was able to do with the Cowboys. 8.5 sacks, 32 pressures in 13 games for the Cowboys. The best fit, according to Matt Bowen, the Detroit Lions.
2: I could see that. I mean, they've always needed some form of edge rusher help. You know, they drafted Derek Moore in the second round to go opposite Aiden Hutchinson. But we've seen the teams that have had successful defenses in the playoffs and just have bodies. Bodies that they just keep throwing at you, that they rotate through throughout the playoffs, and that's what they do. So if you add Jadeveon Clowney, you know, how much does he play? He's obviously not playing every single down on defense, so you just pick and choose your spots with him. And I think with every edge rusher that's on this list, they're not playing every single down so on defense. So you just kind of pick your spots with them.
1: Hired gun.
2: Exactly.
1: And then the last name as far as edge rushers go, Von Miller, has yet to sign somewhere. The best team fit would be the Chicago Bears. You and I are both Bears fans. I agree. I would love to have Von Miller for one season as the hired gun, because guess what? The Chicago Bears didn't do anything to improve the edge rush position in this postseason, in this offseason. No free agents. They didn't use draft picks. So they need someone. And so if it's Von Miller, okay, I'm down with that. I can see that.
2: I would take Von Miller or Clowney. I would take any of them.
1: Either of those two players.
2: Both of them, whatever. I mean, anything on the defensive line, because the Bears haven't done anything. They're just hoping that they can get healthy. And it says, you know, the return of Dia Odengbo and Shamar Turner. Odengbo with his Achilles injury. Shamar Turner tore his ACL. So they're just hoping with health and better coaching from Dennis Allen that team will just get better on defense, who relied on turnovers so much to make their defense good last year, or decent last year. They had one of the worst defenses in the league besides turnovers, and they had the most comebacks in the last 2 minutes of games last year in the history of the NFL because their defense was so bad last year. And all they added was secondary help.
1: Yeah.
2: Kobe Bryant, they drafted in the secondary as well. So adding any edge rush help would be great. Would be something at all.
1: It's Black and Abdallah here on Westwood One Sports and the Westwood One Sports app. Coming up in 10 minutes, I've got the numbers for how many times Shai Gilgeous-Alexander shoots the basketball and then falls to the floor.
3: Oh, no.
1: The numbers are out. Tom Haberstroh is a man after my own heart. He did the work. I think he wrote in the column that he reviewed over 1,000 shots.
2: That's a lot.
1: To then chart how many times individuals around the NBA are flopping and falling after their shot. So I've got those numbers for you in 10 minutes right here on Westwood One Sports. I do want to spend a moment here and give a shout out. Congratulations to young people around the world.
2: Oh.
1: Shout out to all the young people. Have you noticed recently that you have all the different graduations taking place in the last couple weeks? And shout out to the young people, the Gen Zers who are graduating from college. And shout out to those people booing commencement speakers who try and promote AI technology to them. Have you seen this movement?
2: Yes.
1: Have you seen the movement of the young people at the commencement speeches who are booing those who are there to tell them that AI is going to take their jobs?
2: Mm-hmm.
1: So I just wanted to say from the Black and Abdallah show, we see and we hear you. And yes, we are part of the fight as well.
2: Yeah.
1: Against the AI technology taking over and trying to disrupt our lives.
2: Did you see...
1: Shout out to the young people pushing back on the man.
2: I love it. Did you see what the Apple co-founder Steve Wozniak said?
1: What did he say?
2: So
1: he's the Apple co-founder who like was forgotten about.
2: Forgotten about.
1: He was like, the guy that was in the garage with them, but he was the guy that was pushed aside.
2: He's like the Beatle that left.
1: No, I know.
2: So he went to make an AI reference, and he said to everyone, "You all have the use of AI, actual intelligence," and they cheered.
1: Oh yeah,
2: they cheered because he's saying, "Use your minds, not the computers."
1: Okay, so I wanted to give a shout out to young people, the Gen Zers listening to the show. You are all fighting the good fight.
2: Yeah, because
1: they
2: want their jobs.
1: It seems like we're starting to see a change in philosophy. Here's the latest news. Did you see this from I believe it was yesterday? Starbucks is retiring their AI inventory tool across North America after it reportedly miscounted and mislabeled store items. So there you go, walking it backwards. Starbucks, walking it backwards. I have another story from a corporation. Did you see the story about Pizza Hut?
2: No.
1: Pizza Hut was using AI bots to try and assist with their delivery system. And after the study was done in trying to assist with the delivery system, they realized that the AI bots were delivering pizzas at a 50% slower rate than humans. And so, boom, Pizza Hut walking it back.
2: As someone who
1: they're not going to use the AI bots anymore either.
2: As someone who used to deliver pizzas, I guarantee you I'm faster than a robot.
1: See? So there you go. So we got two situations with Starbucks and Pizza Hut, both walking back, fighting the good fight against the AI technology. How about that? Young people leading the way.
2: Good. Good for them.
1: One by one.
2: Finally doing something.
1: I mean, it really, and we've talked about it here on the show, this feels like the same thing we talk about with the college football playoff. Nobody is asking for 24 teams, but big corporations and conferences keep telling us that's what we want.
2: It's going to happen.
1: Meanwhile, AI, who actually wants this?
2: It's going to happen.
1: So there you go. Even Raj doesn't want AI technology.
2: Raj doesn't want AI either.
1: Hey, nope. Raj doesn't want that.
2: Nope. Thanks, Raj.
4: Nope. Don't want it.
1: No, he doesn't. All right, the numbers on Shai Gilgeous-Alexander flopping. It's not just the perception. It is reality. We will tell you those numbers coming up next.
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0: 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Here's Chris Black and Adam Abdallah.
1: That's right, Black and Abdallah here on Westwood One Sports, the Westwood One Sports app, SiriusXM, Channel 375, and all of our great radio affiliates around the country. I'm Chris Black, along with Adam Abdallah, hanging out with you until 3 Eastern, and then we'll hand it off to Jim Rome right here on Westwood One Sports. It's a Friday of a holiday weekend, hanging out with you. All calls welcome at Black and Abdallah at 310-840-4910. You can text us at that same number, 310-840-4910. We're hanging out with you on a Friday, a feel-good Friday, all calls welcome Friday, Abdallah. And we are talking basketball as Game 3 of the Western Conference Finals is tonight, 8:30 Eastern on NBC television. Should be a fantastic game. This series is split one game apiece. Thunder and Spurs. And quite honestly, like, this is some of the best basketball we are going to see this year. The two best teams in the league going head to head. And a part of this conversation has been about the Thunder and maybe the lack of enjoyment that people have watching a team that's so great because of things that have nothing to do with actually scoring the basketball that take place during a game.
2: Yeah, I think the problem is when you ask someone about the Oklahoma City Thunder, or you bring up the game, or you talk to someone on the street about the Thunder, or you post a video about the Oklahoma City Thunder, whatever happens about the Oklahoma City Thunder.
1: Are you in your mentions? Is that the problem?
2: I'm not in them.
1: You're worried about your mentions?
2: I'm just seeing them. No. I'm just seeing them.
1: I'm not in them. I'm just seeing them.
2: I'm not in them.
1: Roz, it sounds like someone that's in their mentions. I don't know.
2: I see you responding in them.
1: Well, yeah, I've got to let people know.
19: Maybe looking at the comments of some videos posted this week, perhaps.
2: Yeah, okay, listen, I just want to know. I just want to know what people in the streets are saying. And people, a lot of people are saying Thunder up, apparently.
19: Yes. Black and Abdallah videos about the Thunder do engagement.
2: Yeah.
1: Well, I would say this, to that reason, it does feel as if Thunder fans are in a bubble where their team, you cannot have anything critical to say about their team, which is fine. Yeah. Every fan base is like that. I do think that there is this element of perception and reality of what's taking place with the Thunder. And there's a reason why nationally there are a lot of people who dislike the Thunder.
2: Yeah.
1: And it's because of the style of play that they bring to the table.
2: Well, and that's the problem. And it's not because of how good they are or that they're trying to go to for back-to-back championships or because they have the MVP, the back-to-back MVP or what could be back-to-back finals MVP or a guy who is doing things that we haven't seen and a team that is doing things that we haven't seen since the Jordan era Bulls do. It is a conversation about the flopping. It is a conversation about foul baiting. It is a conversation about dirty play. And that's a problem because of how good they can be without doing all of that. There is no reason that the Oklahoma City Thunder need to be doing all of this. They could be just as good without the flopping and the foul baiting because they're a very insanely deep team. Their second best player has missed significant time in the playoffs, and they're still winning games. And they've been able to find ways to win without Jalen Williams. And because of that, that's why I think they're such a good team and have a chance to become back-to-back champions. And that's why it makes me upset that they do this, and we have to watch this night in and night out. And on the opposite side, you watch the Spurs and Victor Wembanyama have to go through this and play ethical basketball.
1: Have to go through this. Well, that poor guy.
2: Well, I mean, listen,
1: poor professional athlete.
2: Because I'm rooting against the
1: size of unlike any human we've ever seen before.
2: I'm rooting against the Thunder.
1: Oh, this poor
2: guy. When you should be rooting for greatness. The last time we had somewhat of a dynasty in the making, it was the Warriors. And I was rooting for the Warriors because I like
1: they were a dynasty.
2: I know. I like seeing greatness. I like seeing things that we don't get to see all the time. I like seeing history. We should be rooting for this to happen as a team, as a fan of the NBA that doesn't have a dog in the fight. I should be rooting for the Thunder, but instead I'm rooting against them because they're such an unlikable team.
1: Yeah. It's like the It's the style. It's the way that they aura farm. It's just everything that goes into it is just annoying with the Thunder. And quite honestly, and I think some people will push back and be like, you know that that's all stuff that LeBron did, right? Well, I agree.
2: Yeah.
1: And I would say that's exactly why I can't stand LeBron
2: times. Yeah, nobody says we like
1: in
2: LeBron.
1: His career. So I think that that's where this all comes from. Like, LeBron definitely started this stuff. And the flopping and the exaggeration of laying on the floor and acting like, I mean, it was the last round when Chet Holmgren fouled a player and then acted like he got hit in the face and was just laying on the ground where Stan Van Gundy called him out on the NBA broadcast.
2: Mm-hmm.
1: So, I mean, it's not just Shai Gilgeous-Alexander. It's Holmgren. It's Lu Dort. It's the way that they play. Now, specifically for tonight's game, I'm guessing the whistle will be a little bit tighter tonight. The fact that you now switch to San Antonio for the game, I'm guessing the home crowd will have something to do with intimidating the officials. That's just kind of how it always works in the NBA playoffs. Heading into tonight's game, there's three players who are questionable. Jalen Williams is questionable for the Thunder. Both De'Aaron Fox and Dylan Harper are questionable for the Spurs. So Spurs-Thunder tonight, 8:30 Eastern. It's going to be a fantastic matchup. Tom Haberstroh wrote an article on Yahoo Sports today. Here's the title. Flop or not, does Shai Gilgeous-Alexander really fall more than his peers?
2: Hmm.
1: Now, this article is fantastic. We've talked about this multiple times this week in regards to Shai Gilgeous-Alexander flopopotamus. Right. Like that. That's what we've said.
2: Yeah.
1: And there has been pushback where people are like, you don't know what you're talking about. He doesn't do that. And my point is, like, watch the game. You see it. And I counted after game two that there were seven different times that Shai Gilgeous-Alexander fell to the ground after a shot. And I think it's weird. I think it's strange to watch a player constantly fall to the ground.
2: He's such a big guy.
1: This isn't football. Now, basketball is a physical sport, so people do fall to the ground. But that often, it's weird. Like, what are you doing?
2: Yeah.
1: Why are you laying on the ground so much?
2: Mm-hmm.
1: So Haberstroh wrote this column, and he wrote that he spent several hours watching film, and he looked at five stars here in the NBA playoffs

0: on 187 shots here in the playoffs, Gilgeous Alexander has fallen 20 times where there has not been a foul called, which is 10.7% of the time. James Harden has fallen 19 times out of 219 shots, 8.7%. Jalen Brunson has fallen 19 times on 240 shots, which is 7.9%. Donovan Mitchell has fallen 26 times on 342 shot attempts, which is 7.6% of the time. And the fifth player that he looked at, Victor Wembanyama, has attempted 164 shots. He has fallen once on those attempts that were non-foul shots, 0.6%. He also goes into those shots, including fouls, in the postseason. And Shai Gilgeous-Alexander, if you include the shots that are also fouls, has fallen 39 times on 224 shots, which is 17.4% of the time. The next closest player is James Harden at 11.9%. Brunson at 9%, Mitchell at 8.4%, and Victor Wembanyama has fallen 8 times on 192 shots, including the fouls, so it's 4.2%.
1: Mm-hmm.
0: So when you dig into the numbers, the perception of Gilgeous Alexander constantly falling to the ground, when you look at the actual numbers, it backs up the fact that that's reality. He's constantly falling to the ground. It's what it is. And I think it's bad for the product. And clearly, it changes the perception on what people think of a player who should be celebrated because you're a two-time MVP. How often do you see a guy win MVP back-to-back years where the national conversation about that player is just how he's not actually as good as he is because all he does is foul bait to the ground?
1: It's not even back-to-back. It's two MVPs, period. The fact that he's won two MVPs, period. There are guys that we put alongside the best NBA players ever that have only won one MVP. Like, that's how rare it is to win two MVPs, let alone back-to-back MVPs. So the fact that there is this mindset around the Thunder and Shai Gilgeous-Alexander that he does this and the numbers to back it up is something that is a detriment to the game, because when you have a player of his caliber, that I think it brings down the product, because you should have people that, yes, regardless of you watching the game, you're still hate watching, right?
0: Like, you're rooting for the other team.
1: You're rooting for the other team. You're rooting for the Spurs.
0: I mean, that's sports. Like, to say hate watching, like, sports is that.
1: I understand that, but you don't, but not for the best team.
0: But we talked earlier today on the show that, say we forward this to the finals and the New York Knicks are the team that gets the NBA finals from the East, if they're facing the Spurs, I'm probably going to lean towards the Spurs.
1: Yeah.
0: But if they're playing the Thunder, I'm definitely hoping the Knicks knock off the Thunder.
1: Absolutely. For sure. For sure. And that's why I think that the Spurs have an opportunity tonight, depending on, you know, if Fox and Harper are able to play their game time. Did you say they were questionable for tonight's game?
0: Yeah, the injury report that was released at 2 o'clock Eastern has De'Aaron Fox and Dylan Harper listed as questionable for tonight. I believe Sham Sarania is reporting that Dylan Harper's game time decision, but officially he's listed as questionable. Jalen Williams is officially listed as questionable too.
1: So if one of those guys can go, if Harper can go or Fox can go, then it gives them a much better chance, obviously. But if you can split at home the way you were able to split on the road and make this a best of three, that's the best case scenario, I think, for the Spurs. Because I don't think you're winning two games at home against the Thunder at this point. And this is also like the first time I read in like 33 games that the Thunder are going to be an underdog in a game, which is wild to think of.
0: Okay, so let me also throw this out there. The other side of this argument, and you can join the show at 310-840-4910. And all the pushback that we're getting for people saying like we're hating on SGA. I don't think it's hate on SGA. It's just not fun to watch.
1: No.
0: It is also the

0: responsibility of the officiating crew to call this stuff. So, like, a part of this could also be he is getting rewarded for falling to the ground because he's getting free throws out of these shots that perhaps if he wasn't falling to the ground and exaggerating and acting like someone shot him from a grassy knoll, it's possible that he would not be doing this.
1: Mm-hmm.
0: Because if you look at the numbers from that Yahoo article from Haberstroh, if you just pulled out the numbers on the fouled shots only, because I gave you fouls and shot attempts where there were no foul called. Mm-hmm. If I just give you the numbers on how many times he falls to the ground when he's fouled, what do you think that percentage is at? Mm. Do you know? Mm-mm. The percentage of times that Shai Gilgeous-Alexander falls to the ground and it's called a foul, 19 out of 37 shot attempts here in the playoffs. That's 51% of the time. Well, so he's clearly being rewarded for flopping to the ground because then the whistle goes.
1: Exactly.
0: And then he gets to go to the line. I mean, compare that to James Harden. James Harden, when he's fouled, has only fallen 12 times, which is at 29%.
1: Mm-hmm.
0: Like, that's like crazy. Like, 51% of the time that SGA is fouled, he falls to the ground?
1: Yeah. But if he gets rewarded for it, why is he going to stop?
0: I mean, are we playing basketball or are we acting? Like, what's actually going on?
1: Well, it is entertainment, so why not?
0: Nah, I mean, at a certain level, like, don't you, as an opponent of this, don't you just want to give a little bit extra of that elbow shiver?
1: That's what I'm saying, dude.
0: Forearm, right? Sweet chin music right there?
1: You say that the whistles are going to go more in the favor of the Spurs tonight.
0: I'm guessing they will.
1: I'm saying someone needs to go out there.
0: Hey, you want the crew for tonight?
1: And a little bit of a little extra, you know.
0: All right, tonight's crew for game three.
1: Maybe put Kelly Olynyk out there.
0: It's the Mark Davis crew.
1: Okay.
0: The Mark Davis crew. He's a good official.
1: I like a Mark Davis crew.
0: So this, yes, a Mark Davis crew.
1: I could also report, courtesy of a friend of the show, Michael C. Wright.
0: Oh, yes. Love Michael C. Wright. That's our guy.
1: We're getting Fiesta shirts.
0: Oh, yes.
1: Fiesta shirts.
0: All right.
1: Now, I don't think the court is Fiesta.
0: Oh, why wouldn't it be?
1: Well, look at the picture. The picture doesn't have the Fiesta court. It just has the spur on it. But the shirts are Fiesta.
0: Interesting.
1: I know, right?
0: Yeah, I'm guessing tonight, I'm guessing, I don't know, does Michael C. Wright list there what uniforms they're wearing?
1: No. He just put a picture up and it just says shirts.
0: Well, I know the NBA has tried to get teams to wear their set normal stuff in the conference finals and the finals.
1: Yeah.
0: But like last night, the Knicks, that's not their normal.
1: No. What happened to home whites?
0: I know.
1: What happened to home whites?
0: I know. You and I are old. I've said this for a while with the NBA. A major problem with the regular season and getting casual fans to understand what's taking place in the regular season is going to this world where teams aren't wearing white at home and then they have like six or seven different uniforms. What you need is familiar things. So when you walk by a TV or you flip through the channels and you see green and yellow, you know it's Celtics-Lakers.
1: Yes.
0: Right? Like when you see a team that has like bright blue, and then you come to find out that those are the funky, goofy Indiana Pacer alternative uniforms, it's like, what is this? No.
1: Like, why were the Cavs in white yesterday?
0: I know.
1: Wearing like white and brown.
0: I know. I understand. I agree.
1: Frustrating.
0: I don't know. Like, I've never heard from a young person who's like, I love all the different uniforms. That's not something
1: I've
0: ever.
1: And why are people sending letters anymore? What happened to letters?
0: No one wants to write anything. Should we turn the final 43 minutes of the show into just like Andy Rooney
1: and coming
0: thoughts?
1: Up next, Andy Rooney. That's next. On 60 Minutes.
2: The thing about postage stamps is I used to be able to get a whole packet of them for $1.
1: We're just going to take everything CBS is canceling.
0: Oh, that's easy. Cancel everything.
1: Colbert's coming over.
0: Right?
1: Colbert's coming up.
0: Okay, well, 30 seconds on that show ending last night, right? Here's my thought on it.
1: Yeah.
0: Does anyone care?
1: I think people care that the show, the, yes. the late show.
0: Yes. The institution
1: the
0: is
1: institution
0: gone.
1: The institution of the show.
0: That to me is a problem.
1: I also, my philosophy is that when he set out to make that show, it didn't, he didn't mean to make it as political as it became. I think that when, because of the, where he came from, the Daily Show and then doing the Colbert Report and everything like that and the Times, whatever you want to call it, it became political. I think that he originally wanted it to be more of a Letterman style, stupid human tricks type of show.
0: Okay, whose fault is that?
1: It's his fault. I understand it's his fault.
0: Here's why I said who cares. The reason why I say who cares, like the institution, you're right.
1: Yes.
0: It sucks that
1: the late show's not on
0: those
1: anymore.
0: Elements of entertainment no longer really matter and exist.
1: Yeah.
0: But at no point in the last 10 years have I ever late at night been like, I gotta see what that show's doing.
1: No.
0: But I'm a Conan guy. Yes. I thought Conan O'Brien was the best.
1: And a Letterman guy,
0: Letterman
1: too.
0: Letterman was great.
1: Yes.
0: It's just, for how talented Colbert is,
1: yeah.
0: it always felt underwhelming.
1: Yeah, and
0: that's my thought. Like, his show on Comedy Central, I got that show. It just, I know it was a shtick.
1: Yeah.
0: This show yes. was like, him just being himself isn't quite... interesting.
1: No, and I think it's because it got too political and it didn't lean into the where like Letterman was wacky and funny and like weird. And that's what
0: exactly
1: that's what was
0: and that's
1: good.
0: Funny.
1: And that's what was funny.
0: Yes.
1: Like throwing stuff off the roof.
0: Right.
1: And, like that stuff was funny.
0: All right. Now that we addressed that topic.
3: A promo for it, whatever it was, and it was like, Colbert, tonight late after your local news, and I instantly thought of Chris Black, because he is my one friend that watches the local news.
1: Yeah. yeah. Mm-hmm.
0: And I flipped over last night to see what they had for their final show, and I kept thinking to myself, this is why I don't watch this show.
1: Yeah.
0: Like,
1: yeah.
0: it's just kind of boring.
1: Like, he had Letterman on this week, and what did they do? They went up to the roof, and they threw stuff off the roof.
0: Which is a Letterman bit.
1: Exactly.
0: Like, it's kind of funny. It's just not really funny. Mm-hmm. And so, like, that. And listen, I'm not, there's nothing in late night. I mean, Kimmel's okay. He's
1: yeah.
0: all right.
1: Yeah.
0: He's the closest we have to the way it used to be.
1: Yes, he will do funny, wacky bits every once in a while.
0: Now,
1: yeah.
0: Fallon laughing to himself.
1: Fallon is...
0: I can't get past the way he claps his hands.
1: I can't do...
0: I know it's a personal thing for me, but yeah, like I've never seen someone straight on clap their hands. You know what I'm talking about?
1: Yes.
0: Like you clap your hand. You have one hand that claps into the palm of the other,
1: like
0: right?
1: This, yeah.
0: He claps both hands. Notice it. When people see it, next time they see him on TV, he's going to clap like that. And they'll be like, damn, Black was right on that.
1: Yeah. It's a weird clap.
0: It's Buckingham Dollar here on
3: TV
0: Western.
3: After your local news.
0: Yeah. Yes. Hey.
1: All right.
0: Coming up next here with Buckingham Dollar. We break down the greatest stand-up comedians to host late-night shows. Yeah. Did you see this with Cam Ward? He's lost weight here in the off-season. Year two, breakout year for Cam Ward. We talk about that coming up next.
4: Aaron Rodgers says this season is his last.
5: Yes, this is it.
4: Yeah. Will Rodgers go out like John Elway and Peyton Manning did with a Lombardi trophy in his hands? Westwood One Sports.
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11: This week's Findlay Cadillac Henderson Player Performance of the Week goes to the now two-time and back-to-back NBA MVP, Shai Gilgeous-Alexander of the Oklahoma City Thunder. Here was the breaking news from ESPN's Shams Charania ahead of the start of the Western Conference Finals.
12: Multiple sources tell me this morning that Oklahoma City Thunder star Shai Gilgeous-Alexander has been voted as the NBA's most valuable player. This means he's won back-to-back MVP awards. Shai Gilgeous-Alexander becomes the 14th player in league history to win consecutive MVP awards. SGA led OKC to 64 wins, the most in the NBA, the number one seed as well in the Western Conference, despite the third most missed games due to injury for any team in the NBA. And the accomplishments for Shai Gilgeous-Alexander are long. The first guard averaged 30 points and 55% shooting in a season in NBA history. He did not score below 20 points in any game all season. And now Shai Gilgeous-Alexander takes home the MVP award ahead of facing the San Antonio Spurs in the Western Conference Finals, a matchup of two heavyweight titans in the NBA this year, and he's going to face one of the runner-ups for this award in Victor Wembanyama.
11: That was ESPN's Shams Charania breaking the MVP news of SGA as the MVP. And as Shams mentioned, SGA versus Wemby, Spurs versus OKC, that's a matchup everyone in NBA circles have been waiting for, and now we have it in the Western Conference Finals. So, who could be the MVP to get their team to the NBA Finals? We'll get that answer soon enough, but let's get back to SGA, the defending champion from Oklahoma City. He's only the fifth active player to be named the MVP in consecutive seasons. The others, the Nuggets big man, Nikola Jokic, the Joker, Giannis, the Greek freak in Milwaukee, the Warriors, Chef Curry, and some guy you may have heard of, LeBron James, who actually accomplished the feat twice, once with the Cavaliers and again with the Miami Heat. SGA, who's the reigning finals MVP, also won the league's Clutch Player of the Year award this season. He led the NBA with 175 points in the clutch, as defined by games within 5 points in the final 5 minutes of regulation or overtime. He also led the league with 16 go-ahead clutch field goals and in-clutch plus-minus at plus 93. That was the Findlay Cadillac Player Performance of the Week, brought to you by Findlay Cadillac Henderson, the prestigious Cadillac dealer of the year. 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And when you get there, there's only one thing you have to do. 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

0: Here's Chris Black and Adam Abdallah.
1: OTAs taking place around the National Football League. The Tennessee Titans had their first practice this week. It was open to the media on Thursday, and Cam Ward looked slimmer. That's right. He told the media he lost approximately 10 pounds this offseason. Quote, I think it will help with my durability. Just being faster, getting up out of the pocket, trying to play with my speed. So there you go. There's Cam Ward, year two for the Tennessee Titans. Robert Saleh is now the head coach for the Titans. Brian Daboll, the offensive coordinator. Is Cam Ward ready for a breakout season coming up here this year for the Tennessee Titans?
2: New year, new me. I like it. I like it. Yeah, I think adding Brian Daboll to the mix certainly will give him a better system moving forward. And having an offensive guru like that who's better served as an offensive coordinator rather than a head coach. There are just certain guys that are better for that job than being in charge of everything. Look at Josh McDaniels. Perfect example. Josh McDaniels might be the best offensive coordinator in the NFL. Will not be a head coach. Will never be a head coach again. Unless Mike Vrabel needs to step away. Will never be a head coach again. And I think he's perfect for offensive coordinator. Daboll might get another head coaching gig somewhere at some point, but I think he's perfect to be an offensive coordinator. Now, there's also a story that Robert Saleh is removing all seed oils from the Titans facility, and he said it was a top priority remove all seed oils.
1: Well, so what does that explain this to me? I try to eat somewhat healthy sometimes. I'm not someone that's counting calories or telling every person I know that I need more protein. You know, there's those people in your life that are constantly telling
2: Gains,
1: you about
2: bro.
1: Protein. Like, Gains. Listen, I get enough protein.
2: Do you
1: right?
2: get your max in?
1: No, I don't care.
2: Your macros?
1: I don't.
2: So you know what your macros are?
1: No, I don't care. So what does that do to remove the seed oils? What are we doing here?
2: I don't know. It's oils extracted from plants such as corn oil and canola oil.
1: Yeah, sunflower oil, corn oil.
2: Uh-huh, yeah.
1: Yeah, I mean, okay.
2: It's bad for you.
1: Are they toxic? Okay, yeah.
2: Some people think they're bad for you. Some people say it doesn't matter.
1: Well, I would say I think it's probably...
2: Some people do their own research.
1: I think you could probably suggest that they're unhealthy for you. But for a professional athlete, how are you gaining out of that?
2: I don't know. I would say that...
1: Thank you.
2: Wait, I'm not a professional athlete,
1: I agree. Like, processed foods, don't we know the answer that the more processed foods you eat, the probably not the best?
2: Like, I feel like if you're eating a bunch of, like, if Cam Ward was coming in and he was like, I eat nothing but French fries, and I stopped doing that, and I lost 10 to 15 pounds, and it's like, all right, cool, good for you, man.
1: I will raise my hand. I have done that diet before.
2: You stopped eating French fries, lost 10 pounds. And it's that's probably
1: smart.
2: There was
1: this period of time where the only thing I changed in my diet was I just didn't eat French fries.
2: Yeah.
1: And if the option was a side salad or something else, I went with it. And wow, the changes that makes.
2: When you
1: stop eating like a jerk.
2: Exactly.
1: Isn't it amazing how it happens?
2: But that doesn't mean you need to completely cut out things from your diet. Like, I'm not a dietitian or a nutritionist or anything like that, but I feel like...
1: You got a buff bod there.
2: In moderation.
1: You've got
3: a large male.
1: Watch out. Here comes Abdallah to the beach.
2: Doughy.
1: He's getting ready for summer.
2: I'm a doughboy.
1: He's got the guns out.
2: No. Absolutely not. And so I feel like if you're just saying no, and that's gonna fix everything, we got to get rid of all seed oils now. Well, I mean, what are we doing here?
1: I don't think that was the point of this topic, but yeah, I mean, it's probably not great.
2: You brought up Cam Ward.
1: Personal story.
2: He is the quarterback for the Tennessee Titans.
1: Yeah, and I brought up
2: that new head coach of the Tennessee Titans is making it a point.
1: Boom.
2: Making it a point. In fact, he said it was a top priority.
1: I know. Good for him.
2: Top priority. Shout out home team.
1: Look good, feel good. It's all good. So there you go. Okay. So I will say that the seed oil thing is kind of annoying because even when you try and eat healthy, they sneak in there.
2: Okay.
1: So I was at the store and I bought, you know, those bags of, peanuts
2: mm-hmm.
1: that are not they're like packaged by the store.
2: Mm-hmm.
1: So they're like near the produce area, but mm-hmm. they're not like on a shelf in the middle of the store.
2: Yeah.
1: Like where you would find like the Planters nuts.
2: Mm-hmm.
1: You know what I'm talking about?
2: I know what you're talking about.
1: Like they're in a plastic bag and they were clearly put together in or around the store somewhere.
2: Yes.
1: It's not like a big box thing that gets shipped in.
2: Yes.
1: Maybe it is. Maybe I'm wrong.
2: Maybe.
1: But you're familiar with what I'm talking about.
2: I know exactly what you're talking about.
1: So I bought one of those because it said like organic nuts.
2: Okay.
1: There's nothing on them.
2: Nothing on those nuts.
1: Just the nuts.
2: Nothing on those nuts.
1: So I get them home.
2: Mm-hmm.
1: Yeah, I've got a dog. Gus loves nuts. Wait. What dog does not like peanut butter? So I go to share with him. And just by chance, I thought to myself, you know, usually I try and buy the organic stuff to share because of the dog.
2: Mm-hmm.
1: Not because of me. I don't care. Whatever. I'll die. I die. That's what will happen. But
2: he
1: the
2: dies,
1: dog,
2: he dies.
1: The dog is what matters.
2: Yeah.
1: So I flip the package around on these organic nuts.
2: Do not feed the dogs.
1: Well, because seed oils are bad for dogs.
2: Yeah.
1: And of course, the organic nuts that are packaged in the plastic bag that are over by the produce section
2: mm-hmm.
1: has like three different seed oils on them.
2: Okay.
1: And I was like, oh, well, gosh, I'm sorry.
2: Were they cooked or uncooked?
1: They're like, I think they're roasted.
2: Well, they're roasted. That's not organic. That's not what. Uncooked, uncooked, unroasted.
1: Do people eat uncooked nuts?
2: People eat unroasted nuts all the time.
1: So maybe they were. I don't know.
2: If you eat unroasted, then that's as organic as you can get.
1: I don't know.
2: If you're roasting your nuts, that's when they become.
1: It didn't say they're roasted.
2: Okay.
1: So what is that?
2: There's unroasted just a peanut. Is just there.
1: Is it what is just a peanut?
2: That's a nut.
1: Is that what you're saying?
2: Is it a legume? I don't know.
1: No, but do you get what I'm saying?
2: Yeah, like
1: they weren't roasted.
2: Mm-hmm.
1: So were they roasted?
2: I don't know, man.
1: All right. Well, that's my story.
2: Peanuts.
1: I was mildly annoyed that they had all these seed oils when I thought they were organic.
2: Let's go to nuts.com.
1: Okay. 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
3: The large male.
1: Okay. All right.
2: End of ingredients.
1: Okay. All right.
2: That's it.
4: All right, guys.
2: Those are the only ingredients.
1: Yeah, that's what I thought.
4: We're calling what? Raj.
1: Oh, no, Raj.
5: So the next question comes from the line of Raj Sharan with...
6: Yes, Raj. Laura.
5: Please proceed.
1: Please proceed, Raj.
4: This is getting out of hand.
6: Oh, I'm being asked to be the bad guy here is what's happening. That's what's happening. Laura wants me to come take control of the situation.
4: Adam.
1: Laura, we're talking health.
2: We're talking about our health.
1: Health and food heading into a holiday weekend.
2: Yeah, for your health.
1: I thought I was learning something.
2: Though. Yeah.
4: Really?
2: You have to make sure. Here. Read your ingredients.
4: You know,
1: let's do this. No. Everyone on the show, pause. Here you go. This was the other story I had for this segment. So because everyone's complaining, this is the story we get. Ready? From people.com. Hooters is rebranding as family-friendly, according to the CEO
2: in a statement. Hold on. First of all, when wasn't it?
1: They want to make it a, quote, neighborhood place.
2: When wasn't it?
1: That's what I was going
2: to
1: say.
2: When wasn't it a place to take the family?
4: Mm.
1: Raj, what do you think here? This was the other story I had for this segment. Is that
6: I would just like to point out this story started, or this segment started, of what kind of year Cam Ward is going to have going into his second season.
1: We're good.
6: And this has somehow evolved, or I should say, devolved into this discussion.
1: We got all summer to talk football, but the key here is with...
7: I had tassels on my pasties.
1: Easy, QVC lady.
2: Yeah.
1: Easy.
2: Well,
1: easy.
2: She might need a job
7: there. I had tassels on my pasties.
2: She can get a job there now.
1: Who can't go to Hooters? They've got great wings.
6: I thought they tried this a few years ago. Weren't they going to do a rebrand and like other restaurants?
2: No, I thought they were going to rebrand the other way.
6: Like,
2: and they were
6: going
2: to be like,
6: "Nah,
2: we're going back to, we're going to go back the other way."
1: Yeah, he's saying he wants it to be a neighborhood place.
2: Mm-hmm.
1: quote, we never switched from being a neighborhood place.
2: See, that's what I thought.
1: And so the CEO is saying they wanted to be a original beach-themed, family-friendly concept.
2: When was it beach-themed?
1: I don't know. Apparently, that's the new gimmick.
2: I thought it was owl-themed.
1: Beach-themed place centered around the Hooters girls, good food, and an easy place to relax.
2: I thought it was aviary-themed.
1: Huh. Yes, for the owl.
4: All right, correct. Well, is Adam bringing his children or his child there? Are we all going to do a little picnic there or
2: if
4: what?
2: She wants wings. Yeah, why not?
1: Why wouldn't you?
2: She wants some wings. She likes birds.
1: That is true. Okay. She's a fan of birds.
2: She likes birds.
1: So that's the latest article.
4: Okay.
1: Is that Hooters is going to rebrand.
2: How do you rebrand as, what do you put in a slide? Like, what are you doing? Like, as a family friend? Like,
7: I put tassels on my pasties.
2: You put in a ball pit? Like, what are you doing? Yeah, you got a kids menu now? Like, what are you putting in crayons? Like, what are we doing here? How you rebranding
6: they better have crayons
2: as a kids restaurant?
6: Kids menu. Better have crayons.
1: I mean, I guess you could really lean into the beach theme. Right?
2: Putting sand in the place?
1: Yeah, you could have, you know, umbrellas at the tables, and you could have the whole thing. You could really flip it into a beach atmosphere.
2: Okay.
1: Which, I don't know if that necessarily makes it family friendly, but I think the food is okay. What's wrong with that? Let's just go.
2: Food's always been fine.
1: See, Laura, this is what happens when you try and tell us to stop talking about roasted nuts and getting health facts.
4: Okay.
7: I had tassels on my pasties.
1: It's Buck Abdallah here on Westwood One Sports and the Westwood One Sports app. Game 3 of the Western Conference Finals is tonight. Who will win and take the edge in this series? We will talk about it coming up next.
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1: 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Thanks for hanging out with us today here on the show. Raj and Laura, thank you for producing today's show. Jim Rome and the Jim Rome Show will be coming up in about 15 minutes right here on Westwood One Sports. Tonight, Game 3 of the Western Conference Finals, 8:30 Eastern on NBC Television. Can't wait for the game. Series split, one game apiece as the Spurs hosting tonight. Abdallah mentioned to us moments ago that the Fiesta shirts are in play tonight for the San Antonio Spurs, which will look great on television. The injury report as of 2:30 Eastern time from both teams, De'Aaron Fox and Dylan Harper are both listed as questionable heading into tonight's game. Jalen Williams listed as questionable. Shams Charania also putting out there on social media that Dylan Harper is a game time decision tonight, which will be great if he can play for the Spurs. They'll need him in this matchup. But I will say with the backcourt issues that the Spurs have, the Thunder showed up in game two without Jalen Williams. They had no issues. So really, I'm looking to Stephon Castle and to, you know, Vassell and to Wimby to kind of lead the way for the Spurs tonight at home as game three takes place this evening.
2: Yeah, it should be a good game. You know, the Spurs should be able to split this two-game set at home. I think they will. And I think it's going to be a best of three once we get out of this weekend. I think if Harper plays, obviously it'll be a lot of help to them. But you're right. Listen, Wembanyama wants to be the MVP. Show us again, like you did in game one, why you believe you can be MVP. You know, San Antonio is going to be a great environment tonight, I think, especially with the Fiesta shirts, but it's going to be rocking regardless. So
1: it looks fun. Yeah, it looks great.
2: It looks
1: like a Fiesta.
2: It does. And I think that, look, especially with as much as that crowd hates the Thunder, I think it's going to be extra whenever you see the flopping and the foul baiting tonight, and hopefully.
1: Players specifically, you know, when you look at with the Thunder and Chet Holmgren to this point in the playoffs and his, you know, either trying to sell fouls or the dirty gimmicks that he brings to the table. You know, after game one, seeing the video go viral online of the free throw and to see him stomp on Wemby's foot, I'm guessing Spurs fans are fired up over that. Mm-hmm. Isaiah Hartenstein also pulling Stephon Castle's hair.
2: Come on, man.
1: In the last game. It's dirty.
2: What are we doing?
1: Both players. Both are dirty. Now, like, that's a separate conversation than the conversation about the flopping. Mm-hmm. The flopping is different. But the dirty play, that's where someone needs to either take it into their own hands, or it'll be a heavier whistle tonight in favor of the Spurs, just because the Thunder are the road team in this matchup.
2: Yeah, I think so. And if not, then the Spurs need to do something to retaliate a bit, legally. Legally. Don't hurt anybody. Just retaliate a little bit.
1: Abdallah's calling for an elbow to be thrown.
2: Not illegally. Don't hurt anybody, but just send a message.
1: He wants a message sent
2: tonight. Send a message. That's it. Just send a message.
1: Okay, so what do you think happens tonight? Do the Spurs win?
2: I don't want to say it's dependent on if Harper or Fox plays, but I think that if they're going to win one, it's going to be the first game at home. If the Thunder are caught off a little bit by the atmosphere, if the crowd is rocking, coming off of seeing these guys come back home to San Antonio, I think tonight would be the night that place is going to be the most vocal for the Spurs.
1: The next time we're back, it's on Tuesday from noon to 3 Eastern right here on Westwood One Sports. So when we come back on Tuesday, is this series 2-2?
2: I think so, yeah.
1: Heading towards game five?
2: I think so.
1: When we look to the East, I think the series will be 3-1.
2: I think,
1: because game four for the Cavs and the Knicks will be on Monday.
2: Yeah.
1: So by the time we come back, two games will have been played. Hmm. I think it's 3-1 Knicks, and I think Spurs Thunder is a 2-2 heading into game five.
2: I'll be bold and say it's over. I think it'll be over.
1: You think the Knicks, by the time we get back together on Tuesday, you think the Knicks will be in the finals already?
2: I think the Knicks will be Eastern Conference champions.
1: Stamp their ticket in. All right. Yeah. All right. Can't wait. A lot of good basketball. The NBA playoffs have definitely delivered, and the ratings have shown that. Mm-hmm. You know, it is the holiday weekend, and Black and Abdallah here on the show, we are experts of many things, including entertainment. And that's where we go to Raj Sharon. He's the Westwood One Sports Star Wars expert. Raj, in parts unknown in Colorado, yes. Are you amped for this weekend? A new Star Wars movie will be released, The Mandalorian and Grogu.
3: That's right. I wouldn't go as far as to say amped, guys, and things are not looking good. I like to monitor the box office results.
1: Oh, no.
3: And based on the Thursday premieres, only $12 million domestically. That is even lower than Solo, which was a flop back in, I think, 2018.
2: Jeez. Oh, no.
3: Lowest opening previews going all the way back to 1983's Return of the Jedi. I will see the movie this weekend, and I'm going to have fun at it, but I'm almost treating it like an alternate jersey, guys. It's not...
2: Oh, no.
3: It's not the home whites that Abdallah wants so much. It's just kind of like a little side thing. I'll have some fun at it, but I have a feeling that when we come back on Tuesday, guys, the headline in, Deadline and Variety on them is going to be like Star Wars flop. And we're going to have to hear about how it was like the worst performing box office Star Wars movie ever.
1: Okay, so
3: doesn't
1: Raj,
3: mean it can't be a fun time, but it's not going to do well, I don't think. Mm.
1: Is this a continuation of a previous story? Where is this in the timeline in the Star Wars world?
3: It is. So there's a show called The Mandalorian, which you can stream on Disney Plus. Sure. And the story takes place after Return of the Jedi, the original trilogy. That's where the story takes place. Now, obviously, I have not seen the movie yet, but based on the reviews I've read, you don't necessarily have to have seen the show to be able to see the movie. They do a good job filling in the blanks and making it relatively simple to understand if you're somebody who did not see the show.
2: Okay, now every new movie has to have a bucket, a popcorn bucket for you to spend and waste money on that you're going to take home. It's going to sit in a cupboard for the rest of your life, and you're going to end up selling it in a garage sale in like 5 years. Yes. Does this movie have one? And if so, what does it look like?
3: Yes, I have seen two so far. The two I've seen, one is Little Grogu. You've probably heard of him as Baby Yoda. Holding the popcorn bucket. So he's holding it.
1: Right.
3: The other one is the Mandalorian helmet, and it cracks open and you can eat the popcorn out of the top of the helmet.
2: Okay. All right.
1: Raj, explain to me, what is the synopsis of this film? What is the going into it? I know you haven't seen it, but what's the expectation? What is this about?
3: It's really about the Mandalorian. He's a bounty hunter and protecting the little guy while they go out on missions. I mean, that's essentially the story. That's all it really is, little Grogu, he's got force power. Like, he's a little baby Yoda. The Mandalorian is not, but he's got a lot of, weapons and, that sort of thing. And they go out on little adventures.
1: All right. Is the Mandalorian friends with Boba Fett? Isn't that the...
3: He is. They actually have had episodes together. Of the show.
1: All right.
2: Okay.
1: Connecting some dots here.
2: Is he in the movie?
3: I don't know yet, but I don't... He's not, marketed as being in the movie. He could always have a cameo, though.
1: All right. So, with your Star Wars love, what are you expecting? Out of five, what do you think this movie will be?
3: One and a half.
1: Oh, jeez. All right, Raj. Well, thank you. Thank you for breaking it down for us.
2: Wow.
1: Raj Sharon... not only super producer here on the Black Abdallah Show, but also a Star Wars expert here for Westwood One Sports. So there you go.
3: Thank you, fellas. SJ is a flopper.
1: Yes. And little BB-8, has to chime in there. Yes.
2: BB-8.
1: Remember the little soccer ball?
2: I love the BB-8,
1: All right. So The Mandalorian and Grogu coming out this weekend.
2: Good luck to them.
1: I will not be going to the theater.
2: Neither will I.
1: But enjoy the holiday weekend. Black and Abdallah, Jim Rome, and the Jim Rome Show is coming up next.
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7: This is the silver and black. This is the Raiders. This is a historic franchise. This is no ordinary job.
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8: I don't care if I offend somebody. If it isn't right, I'm going to stop practice. We're going to do it the right way.
6: And now, here's JT the Brick.
9: Yeah, no, I have high expectations for everyone. The standard is higher. You know, guys are learning. Guys are coming in. But, you know, the competition right now is, you know, is first getting in the playbook and, you know, mastering that and getting footwork, everything. And then next is training camp. But, it's great that, you know, we're back together and taking another step. So I'm looking forward to the process.
10: Man, is there a more reassuring voice than Colton Miller? Back for the Raiders on the offensive line at left tackle, the anchor of the Raiders off the offensive line. I'd like to say longtime anchor, but and it kind of feels like that. He is the longest tenured Raider, right? 2018. But he doesn't look like he's aging. And if he is aging, which he is obviously, he's aging very, very well. That's Colton Miller talking about the offensive line, getting back to work, the new iteration of the line, learning under Rick Dennison, another new system for this offensive line. It seems like there's been a whole bunch of those, but I think this is the one that's hopefully going to take hold. And I want to start right there. By the way, Vinny Bonsignor sitting in for JT the Brick. I'm here till 2 o'clock before handing things off to Q Myers and Unnecessary Roughness. He'll be here from 2 to 5 today. And I want to start along the offensive line before we welcome in at 12:30 Paul Gutierrez from Raiders.com, longtime Los Angeles and Bay Area and Las Vegas reporter who knows everything and anything about the Raiders. And also special treat at 1:30, Adam Rank from the NFL Network is going to be joining us to talk about the Raiders, their, you know, the outside view of the Raiders, but also everything else that's NFL related. But I wanted to start today with the offensive line, because as we've been talking about on the morning show, as I've been writing about when it comes to the Raiders, it seems like for such a long time, and as much as we want to talk about Clint Kubiak and Rick Dennison, as much as we want to talk about the future with Fernando Mendoza, whenever that future actually starts, and guys like Ashton Jeanty and Brock Bowers and obviously Max Crosby over on the defensive side of the ball, and the changes that have occurred on the defensive side of the ball, as much as we want to talk about all of those things, and they're all important, they'll all be vitally critical to the success of the Raiders this year and moving forward, it does start up front. It starts with the offensive line. And you know, earlier this week we had on the morning show Ryan McFadden from ESPN, and he was talking about that joint practice that the Raiders are going to have week two of the preseason against the Houston Texans. And, you know, he was talking about the importance of that week and those practices, those joint practice sessions against the Houston Texans, long before the two teams take the field in Houston to play that preseason game, and the measuring stick that it might be and the role that it might take and might play in ultimately deciding whether Fernando Mendoza will be the starting quarterback for the Raiders this year as a rookie to start the season, or if it's going to be Kirk Cousins. And the implication was, basically, from Ryan, is that that's going to tell you those couple of practices there, and maybe to some extent the game itself, but really, you know, the practices, the reps that he's going to get against a really good defense with the Houston Texans, and you know how he looks and how he's commanding the offense and how he's operating under center and everything else about the quarterback position against another team and against depending on how many number one reps he gets, all that quality work that he's going to get against the Texans and how that might apply to where the Raiders think he is at that stage and how comfortable they may or may not be in starting him to start the season. And he's right. There's no question about it. That's going to be a really important week for the Raiders, the offense, and the decision on, you know, where to go with that quarterback. Is it going to be Fernando Mendoza to start the season, or is it going to be Kirk Cousins? But I'm going to take it a step further, because, and that's why I started it with the offensive line. When you think about the Texans' defensive line, is one of the best in the NFL. They've got dogs on that side of the football and at that point of attack, and they get after the quarterback. They get after the quarterback. They get after the run game. They are playmakers. They are penetrators. They are tough, rugged, fast, physical football players along that defensive line for the Texans. And to me, for me, as much and as important as that litmus test is going to be for Fernando Mendoza and Kirk Cousins and just the quarterback situation itself, to me, and I know we're projecting forward here, but it kind of struck a nerve with me what Ryan was talking about, which I fully endorse and I fully agree. But the more I thought about it and the more I agreed with the sentiment that, man, that's probably, if you want to circle when to really zero in on the Raiders making a decision on the quarterback. We got a long way to go before then. There's no doubt about it. There's still OTAs. The next couple of weeks, there's a mandatory mini camp coming up in early June, and then training camp, you know, usually towards the end of July. There's a lot of work, a lot of steps, a lot of evaluation, a lot of assessment that's going to go into this decision in terms of that quarterback play. But when we talk about where this thing has to start for the Raiders, if this offense is going to start making a turnaround, if we're talking about, hey, how many numbers, what kind of numbers can a Colton Miller, or excuse me, can a Brock Bowers get with a coach like Clint Kubiak, a great scheme coach, a great play caller, somebody that knows how to accentuate strengths of his weapons and put those guys in really great positions. And you're talking about Trey Tucker and Jalen Naylor and Michael Mayer. And you want to talk about the run game, Ash and Jenty, getting him involved in that run game, springing him free, scheming it up for him, whether how different ways to get on the ball. It's all important, and it's all part of what's going to make or break the Raiders. But it doesn't happen, none of it, not on a consistent basis anyway. None of that happens if the offensive line isn't doing their job. And, you know, Q Myers and anyone else that's covered this team for a long period, or, you know, at least these last 5 years or so, Q Myers, Paul Gutierrez, when we talked to him, we've stood on the sidelines more than enough times than we care to remember during training camp and watch that offensive line struggle. You know, especially these last 2 years, it's bad, right? And you can tell in training camp, even before they get the pads on, but then when they do get the pads on, you could tell, okay, this is going to be a struggle. I mean, to the point where, yeah, you remember the quarterback battle in 2024, and Antonio Pierce talking about, hey, that somebody's got to take hold of that job, you know, and Gardner Minshew and Aiden O'Connell, and And obviously, that was somebody needed to. Nobody did, as it turns out. But part of the reason that nobody did was it was rare when they had any time at all to just sit back and make throws. They were always under duress. Max Crosby was just wreaking havoc

has a chance, this is not going to look good whatsoever, you know. And last year was just more of the same. Might have been a little bit better to, at some points, but not really. And you know, we saw that in training camp, and definitely saw it in the season, transferred in the season, in both cases. So when you think about, all right, making that decision on Fernando Mendoza, and we want your thoughts, 702-365-9200, on whether your hopes or worries or concerns about this offensive line. Maybe you're optimistic, which I am, and I'll get into why. But when we talk about the numbers for Brock Bowers, Nash, and Genty, who's actually going to be at this as a starting quarterback, and what that week in Houston is actually going to mean for that decision, I know for me, watching that offensive line at that point, because at that point, now we're 2 weeks, you know, 2-3 weeks into training camp, maybe a little bit longer into training camp. You've had the full off season. You've started to make some decisions, I would imagine, on some of those critical offensive line jobs. We know that Tyler Linderbaum is going to be the starting center. We know that Colton Miller is going to be the left tackle. We're not exactly entirely sure about who the guards are going to be right now, and we're not entirely sure who the right tackle is going to be right now. So as much as an inside track that maybe Spencer Burford has at this point, based on his experience in the league and his experience in an offense that Clint Kubiak is going to run here with the Raiders, I'm not going to put his name in there in pen whatsoever. There's too much time and too much talent, quite honestly, with your Caleb Rogers and you know, your Jackson Powers Johnson. Jordan Meredith is going to primarily play guard this year. I'd never count him out. But my point being is that there's open jobs, and I would imagine by the time they land in Houston, they're going to have a decent idea of who the starters are going to be, or at least kind of closing in on that decision. And my point is, When the Raiders are in Houston against the Texans in those joint practices, what's the offensive line going to look like against a premier defensive line in the Houston Texans? They've got power off the edge. They've got inside players. They get after you. They can embarrass you. I'm not going to sit here and say that I expect the Raiders to dominate those two practices. They're just too good with the Texans. It's one of the best defensive lines in the NFL. But they better be able to hold their own. And I think we're going to have a pretty good idea, at least to start the season. Things can always get better, or, you know, in some cases worse. But I think the way the offensive line holds up this year, or excuse me, in those joint practices, more during the practices by far than the actual game. I don't even know how much the starters are going to play. Don't know what Clint Kubiak's philosophy is on that. If they do play, is it going to be a half? Are the Houston Texans even going to be playing their starters? So the game aside, and, you know, when the game is played, we'll be able to see what that all looks like. But I do know for a fact, barring any kind of injuries or anything like that, the ones are going to be playing the ones, and quite a bit over those 2 days in hot, humid, sticky Houston. It's going to be a challenge for that Raiders offensive line, and how they fare, I think, is going to go a long way toward figuring out, getting a handle on what this Raiders offensive line can actually look like and be about. And it's hard for me not to be optimistic, really. I feel like the Raiders have done a good job in terms of drafting. They've invested a lot of draft capital over. You go back to you know, Tom Telesco's one and only year as a general manager 3 years ago, a second round pick in Jackson Powers Johnson, a third round pick in DJ Glaze last year, adding two more offensive linemen in Caleb Rogers and Charles Grant in the third round. So that's four players in your premium rounds that were drafted. And then, of course, this year in the third round, Trey Zune was drafted in the third round. So that's five offensive linemen that were drafted within the first three rounds of the NFL draft, on top of the fact that the Raiders also added Tyler Linderbaum at center, in making him the highest-paid center in the history of the game. So
That's money spent, a lot of money actually, invested in the offensive line. Colton Miller has been re-signed a couple of times, so they keep reinvesting in him. So they've invested money, they've invested years, they've invested premium draft

0: picks in this offensive line, and that's why have they used a first round pick on an offensive lineman? No, but I mean, when you look at the Raiders roster and the opportunities over the last few years of who they could draft, I don't think you could argue with drafting Brock Bowers. I don't care what offensive lineman was on the board at that particular time. Brock Bowers was the right pick and always will be the right pick based on who was also available at that, what was it, the 13th pick in the first round. You want to go back to last year and Ashton Jeanty drafting a running back? Could they have gone in a different direction? Do you really want to draft a running back that high in the draft? I think there's certain times and certain players where, without a doubt, you almost have to because the player is too good. I feel like Ashton Jeanty was too good. And, oh, by the way, I just wasn't fired up. If Joe Alt is there, right? If Rashawn Slater is there, if Penei Sewell is there, now we're having a different conversation. We're absolutely 1,000% having a different conversation if a player like that was available at number six. But there wasn't a player like that, not in terms of the offensive line. So, when you think about it from that perspective, you can't just say, oh, they should have drafted an offensive lineman. Okay, yeah, you could do that, but what's the caliber of offensive lineman that we're talking about? You know, if it's somebody like a Joe Alt, somebody like a Penei Sewell, yes, sign me up for that. I would take those two players over an Ashton Jeanty. But at that point in the draft, there wasn't a caliber of player like that. So you take the best player available. Ashton Jeanty was the best player available at that point in the draft, whether you're talking about offensive linemen or anybody else for that matter. But that aside, the fact that they haven't, you know, used a first-round pick in the last few years on an offensive lineman, they have used second-round pick and multiple third-round picks and also put their wallet, to Tyler Linderbaum. So the offensive line has been addressed, and it's been addressed pretty consistently over these last few years with money and with draft assets, high draft assets. And so I feel good about some of the talent, a lot of the talent now that they've built. A couple of years ago, all right, Jackson Powers Johnson, DJ Glaze, two good young players, Colton Miller. What else was on hand? Not very much. Last year, it got a little bit better, but Charles Grant wasn't quite ready at that point. He wasn't drafted to be ready day one. There was development time that needed to be poured into him, but they feel good about him going into year two. They feel good about Caleb Rogers going into year two. They feel good about Trey Zune, who they drafted, that has the potential to be a day one starter, depending on what position he's gonna play. They do. Linderbaum is going to be a difference maker. So the room has gotten better. The entire room has gotten deeper. It's gotten better. It's gotten more athletic. There's just more talent on hand. And so now I feel much better about the personnel in the room and the depth of the room compared to the last few years. So that, and then Rick Dennison being the coach of this offensive line. 2 years ago, midseason, they fire their offensive line coach. What does that tell you? Last year, and simultaneous to their offensive coordinator getting fired, just wasn't working. Last year, Chip Kelly gets fired. They should have, rightfully so, fired the offensive line coach as well, because the offensive line was just downright terrible last year. But it was the son of the coach. He's not going to fire his son. We get it. We understand it. But it was a failure. The 2 years ago, the offensive line and the offensive coordinator and the offensive line coach was a failure. Last year, the offensive coordinator and the offensive line coach, it was a failure. And it wasn't just about personnel. They just weren't very good at what they were at their jobs. And now the combination of just better personnel, deeper, more advanced personnel, when you're talking about some of these young players now growing up. And then you have Rick Dennison, who has a long track record of getting the most out of whatever it is that he has to work with. If it's high-level talent, great. If it's, gotta tweak some things, gotta protect some guys, gotta figure it out collectively to make this all go. It's not a bunch of all pros on this offensive line, but I'll figure out how to get the most of it. I'll figure out how to make it work so that the unit And the collective will outweigh some of the maybe individual deficiencies. This year, it's probably a little bit of a mixed bag. You've got a Pro Bowl caliber player at Colton Miller. You've absolutely got a Pro Bowl caliber player in Tyler Lindenbaum. I think if Jackson Powers Johnson is healthy and can stay on the field and can be a consistent football player, I think he's got Pro Bowl caliber talent. So then we'll see with everybody else and where they are in their journeys, where they are in their development. But you can start naming off more names. You can start rattling off more names. We're talking about, Spencer Burford maybe being a starter and then saying, okay, well what would that mean for a Jackson Powers Johnson or Caleb Rogers? They look pretty good too. What about Trey Zun? And DJ Glaze has played good football in the early parts of his career. And there's a lot of reason to think that with better coaching, he's going to be better. Charles Grant, I know, has impressed people in the building and was drafted where he was drafted for a reason. A really good athlete, kind of raw at the position, but somebody that the Raiders like. So the combination to me of the personnel and the coaching, I think puts this in a much better position to at least be adequate, to at least be sufficient, to at least give the quarterback a chance, give Brock Bowers a chance, and give Ashton Jeanty a chance. But I'll tell you this, it's going to be really interesting that week in Houston because they're going to get tested, and I think that's a perfect opportunity for us and for everybody else in the coaching staff to figure out what this offensive line might look like, because the Texans are going to get after it. It's Vinny Bonsignor. I want your thoughts, 702-365-9200 at the bottom of the hour. We've got Paul Gutierrez from Raiders Nation or Raiders.com. He's going to talk about the offensive line, and at 1:30, the NFL Network's Adam Rank.
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7: 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With kickoff set for 1:25 and their first regular road game of the season will be next week on the 20th in Los Angeles against the Chargers with kickoff set for 1:05. 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
8: Welcome back to the JT the Brick Show, brought to you by The Black Hole. 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
9: Yeah, he's kind of a football robot in a good way. He's a football robot from heaven. You know, he's a Cadillac out there. We got to get the most out of Brock. You know, wherever he goes, he's been successful in college and high school, whoever's coached him. Just can't say enough great things about him. Love his work ethic. He is a standard bearer.
10: That's a lot of adjectives. It's a lot of accolades. It's a lot of talk, positive talk from Clint Kubiak, who isn't the most verbose coach out there. He doesn't just hand out compliments like that. And it was just like a slew of them for Brock Bowers, but well deserved without question. And without further ado, we're going to go out to the Raider Nation Radio guest line and welcome in my good friend and our good friend and one of the best in the business, and that's Paul Gutierrez from Raiders.com. Paul, I appreciate you joining me on a Friday. And before we get into Brock and the offensive line and Fernando and everything else, I can only imagine a 15-year-old Paul Gutierrez looking into the future and seeing himself at that silver and black gala on Sunday, rubbing elbows with players and stars that you grew up just adoring, and just having posters of them on your wall and taking pictures of them when you got press passes to go to the Coliseum. But I can you explain to us and to almost yourself, your 17-year-old self, what that meant on Sunday? It was a great event and raised obviously $2.5 million as well.
11: Yeah, thanks for having me on, Vinny. And like you said, I mean, the Raiders Silver and Black Gala is a huge, huge event. It's a big money raiser. All the well-heeled folks in Las Vegas, sports fans and some not so sports fans, come out and they donate money and they bid on things. A lot of donations going on, and Raider royalty is there. They are there to help this fund. And what the gala's mission statement is to basically address the need for mental health wellness and to address what's happening, not just among football players, but in the community as a whole, and especially with younger people. So, you know, that's what it was really about. But you're right. As you said, 15-year-old me, 13-year-old me is freaking out in my head when I'm sitting there and I'm just, you know, shooting the breeze with Lester Hayes and talking with Marcus Allen and continuing the conversation about the current team and, you know, Jim Plunkett, who was just enshrined into the Latino, the Hispanic Football Hall of Fame. It's really cool to you know, see these things come full circle, which is one of the reasons why I saw there's always been this gif out there of me kind of hiding behind Marcus Allen after the 1991 playoff game, the Bo Jackson game, where he went down, but Marcus Allen became, you know, a star, was reborn that day. And I was behind him, and I knew I was there. So every now and again, whenever I get a chance, I'll find that photo. And then I just kind of put that up on Twitter, that photo from 1991 and the photo from the other night that I just happened to see on the video that they put together for the gala. So long answer to your short question. But, yeah, it's very, very cool. But it even means more when it goes to such a great, great cause.
10: Yeah, and there's no doubt about it. And I don't know what kind of fan you are of Elton John. I mean, he's been in the background for our entire lives, you know, especially when we were younger. And so I don't know what kind of fan you are of Elton John, but I can only imagine he did a 70-minute set. I can only imagine how many times you go, oh, that song. Like he's put out so much music, and I almost think it gets taken for granted, especially maybe the younger audience. But am I right? Were you kind of like just going, man, this guy, like, it's hit after hit when you really think about it?
11: Well, I'll put it to you this way, and another great benefit of being able to go and cover the event was that my wife was able to come with me, who is a huge Elton John fan. So Amy got to
10: that's
11: come
10: awesome.
11: With, and we're literally standing right behind JT and JT the Brick and his wife as they're literally up to the stage, dancing and clapping and wearing their Elton John glasses and everything. And I just think back to, you know what? Oh, I know that song.
10: Right.
11: And I think of everything that he performed, I knew every song but one in terms of, oh, I've heard that before, or I knew that, or whether it was Tiny Dancer or Candle in the Wind or whatever, you know, Benny and the Jets. It just totally takes you back. And talking to other people in the building, like, yeah, this guy has basically performed the soundtrack to my life. And I'm like, well, I don't know if I would do that, but yeah, he's always been there. And to hear him come out and perform, he just looked so happy when he was up at the stage on the piano, again, doing it for a great cause, but the power in his voice was definitely still there. He didn't attempt the high notes. He had other people doing that for him in the background, but the power was definitely still there, and he seemed genuinely happy to be there. He did crack a joke at the beginning. He said, this is the smallest room I've ever played, and there was still about 1,000 people that were there. But again, all for a good cause, all for a cool thing, and it was my first time being at it, and it was the third annual Silver and Black Gala, so good to see the money that was raised go to a good cause.
10: Yeah, he's actually a really big sports fan, too, so very, very cool about that. All right, you know, earlier on the morning show, we were talking about, you know, the Shield and Clint Kubiak, you know, kind of making these guys earn this new iteration of the Raiders earn their shield. And, yeah, you know, a lot of our callers were talking about, you know, past history and respecting the past and, you know, acknowledging the past, which I fully agree with. But I would imagine in your conversations with the Raiders, something that you've probably picked up, and as much as we do respect the Raiders' history, it's tremendous, and acknowledge it and honor it. And they always do. The Raiders do a great job of that. But am I wrong to think that guys like Jim Plunkett, guys like Fred Biletnikoff, guys like Howie Long, guys like Marcus Allen are longing for the day where they can say about this contemporary Raiders team, man, that makes us proud. Like, forget what we did. Look at what these guys are doing and getting behind that and really wanting it to be even better than what they did. They had their time. But I don't know if people understand how much the Raider alumni wants success for the contemporary Raiders.
11: Absolutely. That way, people can talk about something else, right? I mean, they love being front and center. Don't get them wrong. I mean, you know, talking to Lester Hayes, which is always just fantastic to talk to him and dig deep into what he's talking about the championship Raiders of his era. And he was wearing both of his rings, at the gala. So, he got to see those rings as well. But yeah. And they definitely keep tabs. I mean, I don't think you've got a bigger fan of Ashton Jeanty than Marcus Allen. And I've talked to Marcus quite a bit about him, and he's looking forward to this, that, and the other. And even when I talked to him on camera at the gala, we were standing right in front of a picture from Super Bowl 18. And you sit there and you think, man, we're more than 40 years away from that. The last time the Raiders won a Super Bowl, we're 20 plus years away from the last time they appeared in a Super Bowl. So yeah, they are thirsty for, they are hungry for this team to make its own memories and to get things going. And you know, when you're shuffling in new coaches every year, basically, it's hard to get that continuity going, because for the longest time, who were the two coaches? John Madden and Tom Flores. And, you know, from 1969 through 1987, you only had two men that were in charge. And, of course, you had Al Davis overseeing the whole thing. So some continuity, everybody being on the same page, everybody pulling in the same direction. That's what's key, as well as the coaching, the talent, the scheme in this modern NFL. And there's still the DNA that's going to run throughout the organization as well.
10: We're talking to Paul Gutierrez from Raiders.com. You know, the Raiders are going to have a joint practice with the Houston Texans, or a couple joint practices against the Texans preceding the preseason game there in Houston. And we were talking to Ryan McFadden earlier this week, and he talked about how important that week might be for the decision on who to start, Fernando Mendoza or Kirk Cousins, kind of using those practices as a little bit of a litmus test, and determination to make that decision. But I want to take it a step further. I'm curious to see how this offensive line fares against what's just a ferocious defensive line. What do you think? I know we're putting the, you know, this is a little bit far out there, but when it comes to getting a handle on this offensive line, how important do you think those practices will be against the Houston Texans?
11: Yeah, I'll quote Kubiak when he said the other day, it will all reveal itself, especially in training camp. He was talking specifically about the quarterback position, but it's the entirety of the roster, right? I mean, this is something I always say, whether I'm on the radio with Q or JT or you or the morning guys, when we go out there for OTAs, we are seeing what they want us to see. Because remember, we're only seeing 3 of the 10 practices. So when we're out there, if they don't want us to see certain things, if they don't want us to see certain combinations, we're not going to see them in those 3 days. So all the hard work that's going in to figure out which combination works best, because it's not necessarily about who are your 5 best offensive linemen. It's your best offensive line combination, and then who else can fill in the holes around it. So it's about fit. It's about the maturity of it all. It's about trying to figure out who fits in what role, and it's that whole, you know, it's like dovetailing into each other. So for that offensive line, that is, outside of quarterback, which is the most important position in all of team sports, it's the most important thing for this team right here and right now, because without an offensive line, as we saw last year, you can't do anything. And the fact that Ashton Gentry was a 25-yard gain away from a 1,000-yard rookie rushing season, that speaks volumes about him, especially with, as you were talking about earlier, just how downtrodden the offensive line was last year.
10: How much of a difference do you think Rick Dennison can make? I like the talent in the room. They really have done a good job of using premium picks to add talent, and then they also broke the bank, and records, to bring in Tyler Linderbaum. So the talent, I think, has increased over the last couple of years, and this

0: Get it, man.
1: Thanks, Vinny. Take care.
0: You got it. That was Paul Gutierrez from Raiders.com, and I don't say that lightly. They really do good work over there, and proud to be friends with them and be colleagues of them for everything that they do and who they are as people. And I got to imagine, before we close out this hour, I got to imagine they're kind of champing at the bit, you know, to really lean in on Fernando Mendoza. You think about it. You know, it's one thing to bring in the top pick in the draft, right? It's one thing to talk about your future and your young players, but when it's a young quarterback and a guy that's won a Heisman Trophy, a guy that's coming off a national championship, man, it's everything that you want as an organization. You don't want to be there in the first place to make that kind of a pick because you lost your way to that pick, but the reset that it means. I mean, going back to my days with the Lakers, and this preceded me by a few years, but Magic Johnson went from national champion. He might have been the player of the year, but it might have been Larry Bird in college that year at Indiana State. But he went from national champion at Michigan State, which, by the way, this was before Tom Izzo, before Michigan State was what they became in basketball. Michigan was the basketball power in the state of Michigan. He stayed home to go to Michigan State. And took them to the Sweet 16, then the championship game, won the championship, and then steps into the NBA, and everything changed for the Lakers. They won an NBA championship. I'm not saying that that's going to happen with Fernando Mendoza, obviously, but that's what he means. He's a champion. He's a Heisman Trophy winner. He was the best player in college football, and now he's property of the Raiders, and I can only imagine inside the organization how much they want to lean into that. But you have to be prudent with it. You have to be careful with it. Everything takes time, but make no mistake, he is going to be the face of this franchise. And I know that's a lot of pressure to put on somebody, but there's people that are just wired the right way to accept that responsibility. Magic Johnson obviously was, and I'm not calling Fernando Magic by any stretch of the imagination, but there's something about him that's very responsibility. I get it. I understand it. And you're not going to scare me away from this. You're not going to put too much pressure on me. I've experienced pressure. I was a no-star recruit, went to Cal, went to Indiana, all the pressure in the world, got to take this playoff team to the next level. And that's exactly what he did and was the difference in doing that. It's Vinny Bonsignore. I'm in for JT the Brick at 2:00. Our good friend Q Myers and Unnecessary Roughness will close out this week. Coming up at 1:30, Adam Rank from the NFL Network. And our thanks again to Paul Gutierrez from Raiders.com. Please give us a call, 702-365-9200.

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17: Hour number two of the JT the Brick Show. I'm Vinny Monsignor sitting in for JT the Brick. We're here to 2 o'clock, and then we hand it off to our good friend Q Myers for Unnecessary Roughness from 2 to 5. He will close out Friday and set it all up for Memorial Weekend. I hope everybody's safe. Hope everybody has a good Memorial Day and Memorial Day weekend. And also just remember what it's all about and what was sacrificed so we can be out there having a good time, having a picnic, going to play some hoops, going to the beach, going to the lake, wherever, whatever it is that you're going to do for fun this weekend. Just always remember what the sacrifice was that enables us to enjoy those good times. Back out to the listener line because Raider Mike is in Asheville. How are we doing, Raider Mike?
18: Before I get into anything, my fellow brothers in arms, especially the ones that fell, you know, it's real what you're saying right there. Got a little emotional there. My dad served 37 years. I did 20. He was CIA fighter pilot. I was a combat MP. We believe in freedom, and we did it. We always will. So anyway, on to the Raiders. Oh, movie review, Ben. The Fernandalorian and Gro. was fantastic. There's no storyline whatsoever. And there really isn't. But it was just fun. It's like getting on the Revolution out there at Magic Mountain. You know? It's just fun. So, yeah, good movie. Rotten Tomatoes hit it hard, 60%, I think. I don't care. It's Star Wars. And we, the Raiders, what's our stadium called? The Death Star.
17: That's right.
18: Darth Vader is in the stands. The connections to the dark side, which is really light, is hard. So anyway, to go back to our conversation this morning, Ben.
17: Mm-hmm. Yep.
18: You're not reaching back to that past. No, you just.
17: No, I didn't.
18: It's just examples. It's just examples.
17: No, I know, and I didn't say don't. I know, and I'm not saying don't respect that, but I can't tell you how much those guys are longing for. You talked about your dad. Your dad wanted better for you, right? Your dad wanted you to take it to a new level, a new heights. That's the same thing that you want for your children, and you got to understand that even these older players, as much as they revel in what they did and appreciate being appreciated, they want to appreciate the next generation, and it's been too long since the next generation held up their end of the bargain. So that's what I'm trying to say is like focus on the future, and that's the best way you can honor the past is by playing to their level, not overly dwelling on it, not overly thinking about it, but playing to their level, so that's the ultimate respect that you can pay them.
18: Quarter century since we sniffed the Super Bowl and got destroyed. Why I traded John, I'll never know. Half century since we won that ring. So, yeah, it's just they're just good examples. You got to work to do this. Spytek is killing it. The acquisition of talent that guy's done, I've been on your radio shows since Genesis.
17: Yeah.
18: And I've just been angry the whole time. And have I been angry for the past 6 months? No.
17: Right.
18: The writing's on the wall. Max got killed. I was driving to Baltimore to see my parents when that whole thing went down. I was 40 miles from him when that went down. And God, if he is God, and we're Catholics, Sicilians, you know, we do these things.
17: Right.
18: He intervened. Said, no, Max is a Raider. He's not a Raven. And he's going to lead us to the promised land. We got...
17: And, you know, Mike, when you talk about this is how it's done. You know, you look at guys that are on. N'Kobe Dean has I want to say he was on a Super Bowl team. Yeah, he played on a Super Bowl team and was a national champion in college, as was Quay Walker, as was Eric Stokes, as was Brock Bowers, a two-time national champion. Fernando Mendoza is literally coming off a national championship. And I know you could say that it's college football, but it's the same concept, more now than ever. You know, Indiana had to win 15 games last year. That is a haul. It's not like it used to be. And you were playing playoff games in the regular season at Indiana. If you slip up one or two times, you're out, buddy. And so they had to keep winning. And obviously when it got to the playoffs, you have to keep winning. Brock Bowers knows what that's about. Fernando Mendoza knows what that's about. So again, yes, that's how they did it, and that's how you have to do it. But you got guys now that, in this building that have won at a really high level.
18: The guys are showing up to coach these guys on. They have those three rings.
17: Yeah, they
18: and
17: do.
18: Fernando has that ring. Brock has two rings with the Bulldogs. We are building a machine, a beautiful machine. And we're doing it the right way, finally. I've waited a quarter century for this. I've cried tears over the Raiders. I didn't too many fights over the Raiders. I knock them out and move along. But I everything's going well, Ben. That's all I'm trying to say. And to look those rings, they're just an example. You got to go get the work in.
17: For sure.
18: You got to go do it yourself. End of story. And Kubiak is the man to do it. You got Brady in the building that's going to be coaching Fernando the whole time. So, anyway, I'm just happy.
17: You should be. I think that it's legitimately so. It's got to happen, like you said. And I think that's what Clint Kubiak is basically saying with, in terms of earning that shield, is by putting the work in and putting the right kind of work in, and making that work for you, not against you, and taking it off the field as well, being a good member of the community, not embarrassing the organization, not embarrassing, yourself. That's an extremely important part of being a professional, and somebody that can be counted on, not just, when you're here in the building, when we've got eyeballs on you, but when you go home, we can confidently, believe that you're going to be a responsible member of society and of the neighborhood, and of the city, and representing what you represent, the Raiders, in a good way, in a good positive way. And then when you get on the football field on Sundays, kick ass, you know, be rough and tough, play smart. But as Clint Kubiak was talking about, you know, be a grinder, be a tough-nosed football player, win with intelligence, win with toughness, win with conditioning, win by making big plays, being a playmaker. And when you look at the Raiders and you look at Brock Bowers, ultimate game, playmaker. When you look at Ashton Jeanty, a playmaker. These guys have to get the opportunity and be put in position to make those plays. We've been talking about how it starts on the offensive line, but they're more than capable, fully capable of doing just that. I look at the defensive side of the football, and you have playmakers and guys like N'Kobe Dean now and Quay Walker in a way that you didn't have, the last few years. It's always been, unfortunately, kind of the Max Crosby show, and you've got, you know, really good supporting players in an Adam Butler, and Eric Stokes stayed on the field last year and was a really good player. But guys like N'Kobe Dean and Quay Walker are playmakers, and I fully believe if Jermaud McCoy can be out there, and the Raiders can manage the situation with the knee and get a lot of good football out of him, or just a lot of football out of him, it's going to be good football. He's too good for it not to. If he stays healthy, he's a special football player and a playmaker at a position that the Raiders desperately need playmakers. They need the Charles Woodsons and those types of players, the Lester Hayes that flip the football field, that change the course of the game, that tilt the game in your direction. What is a bigger game changer than a key interception that you take to the 15-yard line to set your offense up, or making a play in your red zone to deny the other team and just steal momentum back. There isn't a bigger play that you can make than a big turnover, a strip sack by Max Crosby and McCoy or Darian Porter, or Eric Stokes picking it up and going the other direction. Playmakers. It's been far and few between in terms of the playmaking ability on that defense, and unfortunately, it's kind of been the one-man show with Max Crosby. But if he can get a little bit of help, and there are some players that have a history of making plays in the NFL, and we're not talking about aging players like a broken down, unfortunately, Jamal Adams or a watered down, Devin White, who kind of was a flawed football player to begin with, and whose best days were behind him. Jamal Adams' best days are behind him, and they're good people. It's nothing about that at all, but they just didn't have what it it wasn't the right time for them with the Raiders. They were stop gaps and they filled positions, and thank you for that. But the Raiders need more, and maybe they got more now with the Dakobe Deans and the Quay Walkers, and we'll see what Quiddy Pay brings to the table. And we keep talking about the offense, which, as Clint Kubiak said on after the OTA practice, look, I was brought in here to fix the offense, but let's not make any mistakes like the defense is already fixed. That's a whole other issue. And that's going to be on, Rob Leonard and the new players and the coaching and the system and the scheme, taking hold. But as we sit here today, that's every bit in need of fixing as the offense does. So it's a complex thing, but I think for the first time in a long time, you see a future. You don't see these Devins and the Jamal Adams and the Elandon Roberts who are like, okay, great, you'll hold down the fort this year, but then what? In retrospect, it was John Spytek in the front office did what they could with what they were handed, but everybody understood that this was going to be a multi-year thing. You can't get to every position, but now two drafts in and you start looking, okay, there's a future with the offensive line. Guys have to develop, guys have to play well. But it's you can see the makings of an offensive line that can be together for many, many years. You've got Tyler Linderbaum under a long-term contract. You've got pretty much, aside from Colton Miller was extended, he's going to be here for a while longer. And then pretty much everybody else is on a rookie deal that's in the picture. Maybe not Spencer Burford, but maybe he's a guy that kind of holds it down for a little bit, either earns himself another payday with the Raiders, or here's Caleb Rogers, or here's Charles Grant, here's Trey Zune, here's one of the young players that's going to take over for the foreseeable future. But you now have bodies in place and multiple bodies in place for the offensive line that you're like, okay, this isn't we're not getting by this season and then having to figure it out next offseason. There's definitely, not to say that you're not going to bring in improvements or tinker or anything, but even if the offensive line takes hold this year and guys develop and guys produce, that's an offensive line that's going to be around, should be around together for a good while. And you can start looking at the next 3-4 years or so. That's and under control from a contractual standpoint, outside of Tyler Lindenbaum's making big money, but that's okay. You're paying everyone else rookie deals. So the math's in that regard. Colton Miller, as he should, is making a lot of money. But that's okay because a bunch of other young players are cost effective right now. And then you look at how many times have we looked at the Raiders linebackers over the last few years and said, okay, but what about next year? What are you going to do next year? You got this guy on a one-year deal, that guy on a one-year deal. We'll see if it even works this year. But even if it does, what does that mean for next year? They're just here for 1 year, and you got them under contract for 1 year. You don't see the longevity. You don't see the prospects of growing together. Now look at it. Dakobe Dean and Quay Walker are here on multiple-year deals. If they play well, there's no fear of, man, they played so well that they outpriced themselves. No, they're here. They're under contract. And they can grow together. They're still very young players. They can grow together, and there's some longevity there. Look at the secondary. Eric Stokes is on a three-year deal now. If Darian Porter and Jermond McCoy and Stokes, if these players are who the Raiders, you know, hope that they can be and will be and think that they are going to be, they wouldn't have drafted them if they didn't. Look at the secondary and the longevity that might be in the secondary for the first time in forever. Like, you're not looking at the secondary going, man, this is going to be a problem. This is like there's, first of all, need multiple drafts to address it. Secondly, there's a bunch, there's aging guys, there's guys that are mediocre, there's guys that are just here on 1 year deals. This is going to be a problem. Well, much like the offensive line, if these young secondary players can be who the Raiders think that they are, all of a sudden you're looking at a secondary that can be around together for the next 3-5 years or so. That's where you want to get. And then what, you're not wasting your time over those 3 years. You're also drafting guys so that in case guys price themselves out, you can't keep everybody in free agency. There's a draft and development element to it, and you know, you try to keep as many guys as you can and want. Sometimes you're going to have to make some hard decisions, but if you're drafting well in the time where the McCoys and the Stokes and the Stokes and the Porters are playing well, even if you lose one or two of those guys, if you're drafting well behind them, you're like, okay, sucks to have to lose that guy, but we got the kid from Michigan State. Remember, we drafted him last year. He's ready to go because we do such a good job of drafting and developing. That's what teams like the 49ers do. That's what teams like the Eagles do. It's what teams like the Rams do over and over and over again. You draft, you develop. Sometimes you reluctantly have to say goodbye, but you do so from a position of power because you've got young players behind them that have been putting in the time and developing for that very moment to replace whoever has to leave. Or in some cases, with the Rams, by drafting, here's the other thing. When you draft really well, all right, when you're drafting really well and you're stacking players year after year and building as airtight of a roster as possible, you can go into an offseason. Think of it this way. The Rams, going into this offseason, had one weakness. Literally one weakness. Everything else, their offensive line, their defensive line, everything was pretty top-notch. Their quarterback position, Puka Nacua, Davante Adams, do they need the third wide receiver? Sure. You know, they got to figure that out. Maybe they'll trade for A.J. Brown. But really their one weakness was cornerback. But they were so good in all the other areas of their team that they could say, all right, guess what? We're just going to trade a first-round pick to Kansas City for Trent McDuffie, one of the best cornerbacks in the league. And because we're cost-effective in so many other areas of our roster with young, affordable talent, now we'll just sign his teammate, Jalen Watson, to a nice contract because we've got the money, because we're good, young, and cost-effective in a lot of other areas of this team. We've got the money to be able to go invest in another cornerback and just overnight be able to turn what was their weakness into a strength, and it wasn't at the expense of another position because all the other positions are taken care of at a pretty high level. And how do you do that? By drafting and developing. It's been an issue for the Raiders, but I can already tell you this. 2 years of drafting under John Spytek, you can, and Brandon Urigan and everyone else that's part of that process, and there's some really, really good people, capable people that are running these drafts now, that are part of these drafts now, from the scouts all the way up to John Spytek. You can already see what they're looking for: athletic ability, guys who are hungry for football, talent, production, players that in some cases, like a Charles Grant, skillsy. Elite athletic ability that, hey, it's going to take some time to build the body up, but if everything else checks, if that part of it checks off, we believe in our coaching that they're going to get him there. So you're starting to see that philosophy and that thought process, but also the execution of it. And so for them, you're going to hopefully get to a point where you're not having to go into every offseason needing to use free agency or even sometimes the draft to fill 8, 9, not just roster spots, but starting spots. You can't, that's not sustainable. And they've kind of stabilized that aspect of it with an offseason that didn't include a whole bunch of one-year wonders on guys that are 29, 32 years old. They're all 25, 26 years old, and they're here for on three-year contracts to provide some longevity. And they're really good players as well. Tyler Linderbaum was the best offensive lineman in free agency, and the Raiders went and got him. Quay Walker and N'Kobe Dean were two of the best linebacker prospects available in free agency. They didn't get just one, they got two. Both of them are in the prime of their career. Both of them are going to be here for multiple years. So you're starting to see that kind of come to fruition for the Raiders. And on top of that, the drafting that we're talking about. So that's kind of where you want to get to. And when we're talking about this defense, which obviously coming off the year that they had, needs to be fixed. But I'd love to get your thoughts, 702-365-9200. When you look at the defensive roster right now, don't you feel a little bit better, maybe a lot better than you did this time last year when it was, you know, Devin White, you know, God bless him, he was a great kid and tried hard and was conscientious and all of those types of things, but his best days were behind him. And even on his best day, he was always kind of a flawed player. You know, there were weaknesses to his game, so it looks a lot better from my vantage point. I would like to get your thoughts on what it looks like from your vantage point. I'm Vinny Bonsignore. It's JT the Brick Show. At the bottom of the hour, a real treat, a good friend, and extremely talented analyst, Adam Rank from the NFL Network, will be joining us. We'll talk about his Angels. I'm sure he's real fired up to talk about that these days. But we want your thoughts, 702-365-9200. We're here till the top of the hour, 2 o'clock, and then we hand it off to Q Myers and

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20: 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Can the Knights grab this victory before both teams head down to Las Vegas for a Game 3 hockey battle in the desert? Well, as I've said before, my Magic 8-Ball was busted up a few years ago in a game of 8-Ball Hacky Sack. So I must admit, I have no clue. But I do know, to let you know, to tune in Friday for pregame at 4 and puck drop just after 5 on Fox Sports Las Vegas.
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22: Well, really, never pleased. Really, we can always be better. We're always, you know, very critical of ourselves with how can we get the most out of these every hour for these players in a positive way, and let them know that we are not wasting their time. You know, we've put in the work for them to give them productive days. So I think you're always trying to improve there. We're off to a solid start. Everyone's undefeated right now, right? But we know sooner or later that it's going to get real competitive, and we got to find out, you know, who's the guys we can count on in those stressful situations, coaches included.
23: That was Clint Kubiak talking about OTAs, preparation for OTAs, what he wants to see, how it sets up for training camp, the standard that he wants to set. And it's just interesting hearing from such a kind of a low-key, you know, coach. We're used to John Gruden and big personalities sometimes, you know, Antonio Pierce. And here's this understated, very serious, short, and to-the-point head coach. And we'll see if it works. I happen to think that it will. But to get somebody else's perspective, especially more of a national perspective, I wanted to welcome in our good friend Adam Rank from the NFL Network and many other things. And Adam, just hearing, first of all, thank you so much for joining us on a Friday. I really appreciate it. Just hearing Clint Kubiak there and you know, in your mind thinking that's the head coach of the Raiders, that's who's leading the Raiders. What does that conjure up for you when you hear his voice and the way he goes about it being the head coach of the Raiders and what it means in terms of a change for this franchise?
24: Well, I like the no-nonsense approach, and I think what we're seeing with a lot of these younger coaches, and I would put, you know, the Sean McVay tree, and I guess that would eventually be the Mike Shanahan coaching tree, coming all the way down through that. And you saw it with Ben Johnson last year, too, when he took over the Bears. It's like these coaches, these younger coaches, are still super serious, where Pete Carroll, who I had the privilege of covering when he was at USC, you know, is more upbeat and rah-rah and everything. And I like the fact that Clint Kubiak is more matter-of-fact, because I think that's what the Raiders need to do, is get back down to business. And I'm not that they were an unserious franchise, but you want to have a little bit of seriousness and some gravity to it. And I do like the fact that he's trying to go out there and establish a culture with this Raiders organization, especially one that's still trying to find its footing ever since it settled roots in Las Vegas. So I think of some of the great old school coaches, maybe like a less abrasive version of Bill Belichick, but like something of that, which I think is absolutely needed in Las Vegas.
23: We say that out of one side of our mouth, and on the other side, out of the other side of their mouth, our mouth, we see the Step Brothers spoof, release of their for their schedule release, with the two quarterbacks, Fernando and Mendoza, and Kirk Cousins doing their thing. So there is room to still have a little bit of fun, and I'm curious because following the Raiders. I don't know that you could come up with a quarterback room that's so much alike. These guys are like brothers, and Fernando seems like the younger brother that sprouted over the older brother, you know, just was taller and better looking and all those types of things that sometimes happens. But from you guys' perspective over at NFL Network and what you guys do, how does that change? Kind of how, not necessarily the coverage of the Raiders, but the perception of the Raiders with those two personalities now being their quarterback.
24: Well, you do love that kind of stuff. Now, a lot of it stems from the schedule release, and it feels like, and I said this on the air a couple of weeks ago when this came out, like the next George Lucas and Spielberg and Kevin Smith is not out there maxing out their credit cards trying to fund their own film. No, they all make these schedule release videos, or they're doing YouTube stuff, or they're doing TikTok stuff, and that's just the way that they communicate. And it's funny because the social media team always operates independently of the coach. Now, I can't imagine the Patriots doing that during the heyday of the Bill Belichick era. But like now, it's just like it's so separate that you can just see. And it's like, look at the Chargers. Like the Chargers are so good with their social media stuff. They're so good with their schedule. They're like the Kansas City Chiefs of social media teams. Like they're that good. They're that elite. But, you know, when it comes to football, it doesn't really like one doesn't necessarily lend itself to the other, but it just shows the way it is. And it's fun, too. And it's tougher because when it's an older coach who's like, yeah, I don't go on the tick-gram or whatever it is, or the face talk or whatever. And you can kind of play it off like you're this out of touch old boomer or something like that. Kubiak's a pretty young guy. So it's like, dude, you certainly know what it is. Like, don't act like you don't. But it is something that kind of keeps itself independent of what's going on the field. But at the same time, it's a lot of fun. And that's what we do now, Vinny. This is like we're chasing content. We're not reporting anymore as much as like, hey, we're creating content for everybody. I got to go. Like, you know, if whatever team you cover, like anything that happens fantasy football-wise, like Devon Achan signs an extension, like I feel compelled to go sit there and make an Instagram video to talk about this and stuff like that. So it's just the nature of the way the world works now. And it's really something, you know, I would go back and credit the Sables for starting this with NFL Films, and it's just been a continuation of that.
23: I completely agree. We're talking to Adam Rank from NFL Network. Adam, I know you can't sum up the entire perception of the Raiders from a national basis, but if you could try, and at least from your perspective, What do you feel like the perception right now is of the Raiders as they embark on this latest journey with Clint Kubiak and Fernando Mendoza and a lot of the changes that they've made, whether it's the front office, the coaching staff, or the roster?
24: You know, it's funny because there are still those of us old enough who still have reverence for the Raiders, who still think of them as like one of the marquee teams. Like even though, like, I don't know, like if you're looking at the Premier League right now and Tottenham is facing relegation, but they're still like one of the big six. And I think the Raiders are always going to be one of those big marquee franchises for the NFL. So you've always got that going on, but they've fallen upon hard times. There are kids, there's a generation of kids who don't know what it's like to have the Raiders being one of the top teams in the NFL. But it does feel like there is some added buzz to the Raiders this year. I thought last season, like no disrespect to Geno Smith, but it's like, this isn't it. Like this, like God bless him. Like he's a nice kid. I really like Geno Smith. But it's like, you're not the Raiders quarterback. Like you've got, like there is still something about being the quarterback of the Raiders that I still think holds a certain level of respectability. And I know it's been hard times right now, but it really just takes a couple of seasons to turn that around. If you think about this, like the Kansas City Chiefs, you know, obviously there's kids now who only know the Kansas City Chiefs as being this great franchise. It's like, yeah, it wasn't that long ago they were going through Steve Bono and Elvis Gerbach and all these guys trying to get to Patrick Mahomes. And the Raiders are just in that journey right now. And I still truly believe that when the Raiders are good, the NFL is better off for it. And I think that, you know, right now, and it's sad too, like going out there and seeing all the, I guess it happened this year with the Bears. Like the Bears went there and they take over the stadium. Like that's going to stop once they start winning. Like Las Vegas, I feel, has proven itself to be such an excellent sports franchise or excellent sports market. Look at what the Knights are doing right now. If you're old enough to remember what UNLV was like in the 80s and 90s, like this town will support you as long as you're putting in the effort and doing what you can. So I think that the overall vibe around the league is like, we're dubious of the Raiders. There's respect there. We still respect the brand, but there's a dubiousness to see, like, you have to go out and prove it on the field. But it feels like with Kubiak, and I like Kirk Cousins, and I like Fernando, I think there's a real opportunity for this team to take a step forward.
23: Well, let's talk about Fernando. It was probably, you know, midway through last season where it became pretty obvious that the Raiders were headed to potentially the number one pick overall, had to start doing homework on the quarterbacks. Is there even a worthy quarterback going to be available? You got to watch this kid from Indiana, Fernando Mendoza, and was week after week after week, almost from that point on, really impressed, especially in the big moments and especially in the big games, and delivered. It was the reason why Indiana, of all teams, won a national championship. What's your perception of Fernando and the viability of Fernando being like one of these young, the Drake Mays, the Caleb Williams, these quarterbacks who have helped turn around and revise franchises that were kind of on their knee when they got there?
24: Yeah, you know what? When he was in the transfer portal, I thought he was one of the most, you know, he was going to be the most sought after quarterback because I thought he was really good when he was playing at Cal. He was going to get an opportunity. It's weird to see that Indiana was able to lure him away. A lot of that has to do with NIL and Mark Cuban and all that stuff right there. All that being said, I think that all you have to do is look at the New York Mets and see, like, it's not easy to go out there and buy a championship. You do have to go out there and perform on the field. And I thought Fernando Mendoza was the difference why Indiana was better. He was the reason why they won the national championship game. We saw not only what he could do as a passer, what he could do with his legs, the kind of leadership capabilities that he brings to this team. And you talk about quarterbacks who have aura. I think Fernando Mendoza really is it. And it's funny too, because like the kind of person that he is, because if anybody is old enough to remember Ken Stabler, when he went to Houston, he kind of remarked that Gifford Nielsen was the quarterback,
23: yeah,
24: whose breath always smelled like milkshake. And I'm like, yeah, that's the guy who's running the Raiders now. In a good way, I love Fernando. You don't have to go out there and be, you know, the rebel that Ken Stabler was. But it is funny because it's not quite who Ken Stabler was. Ken Stabler is the kind of guy you'd probably find more likely at the stage door than you would at Circus Delay, but whatever. Go out there and do what you got to do and go, you know, but as long as you can play quarterback and win games, I don't think anybody cares what you're doing off the field.
23: There's a lot of, not necessarily debate, but curiosity on how the Raiders are going to handle when to hand him the keys. Is it going to be to start the season? Is it going to be a little bit later down the road? Is it going to be next year? You bring in Kirk Cousins as that sort of insurance policy in case it's putting it off a little bit. But how would you go about it, and what do you want to see from Fernando? What would you need to see from Fernando during training camp to say, hey, you know what, we're going to be okay, he's going to be okay, even if there are some rough patches early on, we're going to go ahead and start him week one?
24: Yeah, I think the best way is the ideal situation is what Patrick Mahomes went through. And one of the reasons why it worked with Patrick Mahomes and the Chiefs is that you had Alex Smith there, who is a very capable quarterback. And I think that right now, we see, Jaden Daniels 2 years ago took the Commanders to the NFC Championship game. So it's not like these rookie quarterbacks are incapable, but if you have a guy like Kirk Cousins who can go out there and win you some games, and I think that when you have a team that has veteran players on it, there is still, you know, you still got to do right by them to try to win as many games as possible. So for me, I would go, if Fernando is so good that it's undeniable and you got to get him out of the field, or perhaps Kirk Cousins can't play to his abilities, then you go out and do it. But I think the ideal situation is to have a competitive team with Kirk Cousins You know, it's the NFL. It's a long season. These guys will eventually get a chance at some point. I would like to see him sit, but if he goes out there, and I think the ideal situation is Fernando Mendoza is so good that you're forced to put him on the field because you can't leave him on the bench.
23: Yeah, that no doubt about that. Now, full disclosure, you do follow the Bears. You're a Bears fan. The Bears rolled with Caleb Williams right out of the gate. It didn't look good. There were coaching issues that they got, you know, ultimately resolved. There were personnel issues. He went through the grinder in a lot of ways, Caleb Williams. He had a lot of people that were questioning whether he was truly should have been the first pick overall. But here's the thing. It didn't deter him from, you know, learning from it and being maybe better off for it. So that's an example. Like, here's my thing. I don't know that he's breakable, Fernando, in a way that Caleb wasn't breakable. These guys are strong-willed people that can live through the misery and maybe even be better off for it. So from that perspective with Caleb, was there any worry that he was going to get buried or he was going to get broken, or did you feel like he's strong enough to deal with this?
24: No, I was always very confident in his abilities. I really did. I thought he was the best. I still think he's the best quarterback from that draft. I thought that his talent was elite. I really... What you start to do is doubt whether the Bears are going to do the right thing by him. Mm-hmm. And like, even going into last year in the hiring cycle, you know, who are the Bears going to bring in? For me, I was like Vrabel. Vrabel's a proven commodity. I remember thinking of this, and you could probably go back in my archives and be like, Vrabel would probably bring in Josh McDaniels. They would be able to develop a quarterback. I think this is the best way to go. But if Ben Johnson comes in, I'm not going to be mad at that either. The only thing that I can't have is like some, you know, no disrespect to Dennis Allen, who's the current defensive coordinator, but like, you can't hire Dennis Allen and then bring in an offense, like, and then you get into the cycle of where you always have new offensive coordinators. So I think that with Kubiak there, there's no chance that you're going to lose him. Like, there's no chance right. that you're going to lose Fernando Mendoza. And again, if he puts you, I only hesitate to say this because I like Kirk Cousins enough and I respect him enough that, you know, you will go win some games with Kirk Cousins. There's no doubt about that in my mind. But if Fernando, for whatever reason, isn't ready for it, and I'm not saying that he's not. I would have to go out there and see it. I'm not in practice right now. But I would, you know, if Fernando Mendoza can do it, and like, again, if he has to make it so he has to force his way onto the field. And I think that he could. So I'm down with either way because I think that you can look at examples on both sides. Like, hey, look at Patrick Mahomes. He never sat. Patrick Mahomes sat a year, then he was great. There's no saying that he wouldn't have been the same guy if he had played his rookie season. So it's really hard to determine. And I think it just comes down to the player and the individual. And I think that your instinct is correct. There's probably no way that you're going to beat the joy out of football from Fernando Mendoza. So there really isn't a risk of that.
23: Yeah, we're talking to Adam Rank from NFL Network. Three other quarterbacks that I want to talk about and get your thoughts on. Josh Allen, Lamar Jackson, Justin Herbert. I mean, those three names are as elite as it gets in the NFL. There's really no flaws in their game. They're faces of their franchise, MVP candidates, and rightfully so. But none of them have won a Super Bowl. None of them have even gotten to a Super Bowl. Of those three, who cracks that first?
24: Well, I'm trying to examine it with the teams. I think like the Bills. Yeah. I mean, I like Joe Brady. We'll see what happens. But I think that the coach that gives me the most confidence is Jim Harbaugh. I like all three of those quarterbacks. They're all elite. I don't know who I would take, all things being equal, who I would go after in that instance. Maybe Justin Herbert, because I really do. He really has shown me ever since he took over. I mean, the guy was thrown into the fire because Tyrod Taylor was stabbed in the lungs by the Chargers, you know, medical staff, and he went out there and was destroying the Chiefs. And so I think that with Jim Harbaugh, that if you give him, like, just give him a healthy seat, like, give him you really can't judge what happened last year because that Chargers offensive line was just absolutely decimated. So I want to believe in the Chargers. I want to believe in Jim Harbaugh. I think he's one of the best coaches in the league. I thought like they played so well last year, given everything that was stacked against them. If I had to handicap one of them, I think Herbert is the guy. Like as much as I love Josh Allen and I love Lamar, that if I needed to pick one quarterback, you're like, hey, you got to go win this drive right now. I'm like, give me Herbert. Believe it or not, give me Herbert. I think he's that dude.
23: All right, last one for you, Adam Rankin. We thank you so much for your time on a Friday. What's the one story in the NFL that you think is flying under the radar that people are going to know about here pretty soon, or start paying attention to pretty soon as the season gets closer?
24: It's flying under the radar. It's tough for me because nothing flies under the radar for me.
23: That's true. That's true.
24: Goodness.
23: Who's
24: gracious,
23: the team? Who's the team that we're overlooking right now?
24: Well, everybody's looking at the Giants, and I think that everybody's kind of taking a gander at the Giants. Like, this is the team. This is the pick to click. This is it. A lot of people are starting to get on the Tennessee Titans. However, I will say that nobody is regarding what Jacksonville did last year as being for real. And it kind of stuns me too. It's like, you know what? That was a really good team. You know, Trevor Lawrence has been this quarterback that we have watched since his freshman days at Clemson, and we kind of take him for granted. And last year, Liam Cohen goes into Duval County and really starts to get the most out of him. And they had a great season. They get to the playoffs, and then that was it. Then people are just like, okay, Jacksonville sucks again. And they look at Houston, and they look at some of the other teams. I think Jacksonville is a sleeping giant. I think of whenever somebody talks about, hey, who's going to be this year's surprise, who's going to go and do something that is a little unexpected, I think Jacksonville is a team to watch out for. I think they're ready to go. I think they can get it. I think I'm really confident in the Jags right now.
23: They were 13-4 last year.
24: Nobody talked about it. They might as well have been 4-13. Nobody's even talked about it. You're like, hey, what about Jacksonville?
23: Which they were the year before. Think about that. They were 4-13 the year before. Maybe they won five games, but I think it was four. And they completely reversed it. Nobody's talking about it. So there we are. You know what? We figured it out. Exactly. All right. Adam. Yes. Say likewise. Well, no, you never fly under the radar. And we thank you, from the bottom of our hearts for joining us today. Truly appreciate it. Keep kicking ass and doing the great work that you guys do over there. Have a great weekend. And we'll talk to you down the road, Adam.
24: All right. Thanks, Vinny. Really appreciate it.
23: You got it. That's Adam Rank, one of the really talented people that are out there doing his thing. And it's always fun to watch him on NFL Network doing his thing. He always has great insight, but does it in a

0: 13-4. The Trevor Lawrence and the Jacksonville Jaguars went 13-4 last year. And again, it's just kind of flying under the radar. And is it one and done? Did they just catch all the pixie dust and were the stars just aligned for them? Or are they a repeatable organization? He's a pretty good quarterback. Liam Cohen is a pretty good coach. So my money is on them staying. And when you think about the AFC South, I mean, you know, the Indianapolis Colts don't know exactly what their quarterback situation is going to be with Daniel Jones's injury. Are you a believer still in C.J. Stroud? He was another quarterback that I had to put on that rankings. And I'll say this, C.J. Stroud did not have a very good year last year. And it's kind of been 2 years since that rookie year where he has had a really good, strong season. I know he's helped get his team to the playoffs and kind of miraculously so, but we can't unsee some of the things that we saw from him in the playoffs. It was just a bad, awful performance, and he just looked banged up, confused, or a lot of different things. So I'm hoping, because I love C.J. Stroud, that he gets it back together. But when you look at that AFC South and you look at the Jacksonville Jaguars, every reason to believe, with the Colts kind of being having some uncertainty right now with an injured Daniel Jones, and the Houston Texans with some of the issues that they have had offensively, and the way C.J. Stroud finished that season, that division might be the Jacksonville Jaguars division for a little while, and it's worth repeating. And catch me if you've heard this before. The Jacksonville Jaguars were 4-13. 2 years ago. 4-13. They were 13-4 last year. What did they do? Well, they had Trevor Lawrence, obviously, and a guy that a lot of people thought had been underachieving in his career, and statistically he was. But then you have to ask yourself, was it his fault? Or was it, as Adam, you know, was talking about, the organization letting him down? All of a sudden they get a good coach with a good quarterback and they turn it around, and some good personnel decisions. Could the Raiders enjoy or see something similar to that? I'm not ruling it out. Fernando Mendoza is a really good quarterback. Clint Kubiak is a really good coach. John Spytek and his group have put together two pretty good drafts, really good drafts, this past year, and have done fabulous work in free agency. So not ruling any turnaround out. I want to say thanks to Adam Rank. I want to say thanks to Paul Gutierrez. I want to say thanks to Clay Baker for everything that he does back in home base. Up next is Q Myers. He'll be here from 2 to 5 o'clock on Unnecessary Roughness. Thanks for hanging with us. Enjoy your Memorial Day weekend. We'll catch you on the morning show on Tuesday morning.
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15: I truly just want to win. 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
18: 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All things we've heard from the Raiders past and present. 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It is Unnecessary Roughness here on Raider Nation Radio 920 on this Aloha Friday, and that's all I need. That's all the future I need. Honestly, when I heard the soothing sounds of Aloha Friday brought to you by Zippies, I thought, yeah, just stop right there. That's all we need. That's it. Just pause. We don't have to do anything else. It's something about Aloha Friday when you hear those words. And now I understand. You know, I as a guy who goes to Hawaii every year for vacation, one vacation every year, it goes to Hawaii just to relax, decompress, get away from everything. I understand why Aloha Friday is so necessary in Hawaii, because it just puts you in a different mood. So no matter what's going on, no matter what meeting you were just in, no matter what kind of lunch experience you just had, no matter what's going on in your life, you hear those soothing sounds of Aloha Friday, it just feels better. It just makes sense. Everything is good. And everything is good as we're here on Raider Nation Radio 920 on this Aloha Friday, again brought to you by Zippies. Excited about the opportunity that we have with you, as we are each and every day. My man Ari is back in the Lotus Broadcasting Studios. I'm here in Studio Q. Got a big show lined up for you, including Sam Warren, our weekly guest from The Athletic, right? He's been covering the Raiders for a very short amount of time, but he's been doing a hell of a job. Saw him out there at the Raiders facility on Wednesday. We were talking about the offensive line, talking about some of the players that stood out to him, talked about the preseason games that are going on. And of course, he's a guy that came from Houston. So when he sees that the Raiders are going to have a joint practice with the Texans back in H-Town, coming up before their second preseason game, you know, that's something that he gets excited about as well. And, you know, he's a guy just like myself that came recommended by John McClain. John McClain shouted out to me and said, hey, man, look out for my guy Sam. He's a good dude. That's all I need to know. That's all I need to know, because I know John McClain, and if he's going to put his name on somebody, that person's going to be a really good, solid person. And, of course, Sam Warren from The Athletic is just that guy. So he'll join us coming up at 2:30. We'll talk all things Raiders, talk about his observations from Wednesday's OTAs. I know he put out a piece about 10 different areas of the team he was looking for, which I thought was rich. I was like, wow, 10 things in one OTA period. But to his credit, they were 10 really good quality categories that he was paying attention to for the OTAs that we saw on Wednesday. We'll get another round coming up next week. So Sam Warren from The Athletic will join us coming up 2:30 to talk all about that. We'll go all things NFL with Cynthia Freeland, our good friend from the NFL Network and Numbers Game on YouTube, and just kind of get her thoughts on all things NFL. You know, a lot of times we'll focus in on the Raiders with her and, you know, certain position groups or whatever the case may be. But today we'll just go NFL, right? We'll talk about Aaron Rodgers making the decision that this is going to be the last year. Matt Stafford getting a contract extension, right? Stephon Diggs trying to put out cryptic messages about maybe going back to the Buffalo Bills. Like, we'll get all her thoughts, all things NFL. It's a machine. It never slows down. It's the reason why we love it. And we'll talk to Cynthia Freeland coming up at 3 o'clock about that. Brandi Flores, our teammate here at the Las Vegas Sports Network, she had a one-on-one interview earlier this week with Asia Wilson. Of course, Asia Wilson, the three-time WNBA champion, three out of the last 4 years, the Aces have won. She's the defending MVP and the Defensive Player of the Year, and she won her 29th Western Conference Player of the Week award. So she caught up with her right after that was announced, and so we'll hear her conversation. They have a game coming up tomorrow at Michelob Ultra Arena, going up against the Sparks, a game that I look forward to being in attendance to. It's going to be a lot of fun. It's always a great time at the house, and on top of that, they're going to be raising their championship banner. And matter of fact, the first 7,500 fans that get there, they're going to get their own replica banner. So You'll hear that conversation at around 3:30. Brandy Flores and Asia Wilson one-on-one from earlier in this week. And then our guy Adam Hill from the Las Vegas Review-Journal and our sister station ESPN Las Vegas. I know he's been rocking with the Morning Tailgate as of late, but he did a really good article. He had a really good article out about General Manager John Spytek. GM John Spytek is excited about the Raiders' future after a stellar draft and free agency class, but he isn't running from a disappointment debut season. That was something that he put out in the RJ a couple days ago. Really good stuff, and I thought that the Morning Tailgate was going to touch on it. They didn't. So I said, hey, man, you know, that was a really good article. You want to talk about it? And so he definitely wants to do that. So he's going to join us at 4 o'clock to talk about that article and, you know, just the team moving forward with what I believe is a great offseason, what Ari believes is a great offseason, what many of the national pundits believe is a really great offseason, and clearly John Spytek understands that he had a really good offseason as well. So we've got a star-studded lineup today. Excited about the opportunity. Don't forget, on Monday, we're off. In remembrance of Memorial Day, Memorial Day goes to the day that we remember the ones that gave the ultimate sacrifice for knuckleheads like myself and Ari to do what we do on the daily and be able to come to you and talk Raider football, talk, you know, just stories that Jose loves and others love, you know, just whatever the case may be. We have a good time each and every day. And, you know, it's because of the sacrifices of others that are way greater than us, that we're allowed to do that. So we will be off on Monday for Memorial Day, and whatever you do throughout the course of the weekend, make sure that, you know, you remember the reason for the season and why a lot of people have that Monday off, and a lot of people are able to, you know, spend time at home with friends and family, but it was because the ultimate sacrifice was made. So that'll come up on Monday, so we won't have any local shows, but we'll be back here on Tuesday afternoon. So there you go. Sam Warren from The Athletic at 2:30. Cynthia Freeland at 3. You'll hear from Brandy Flores and Asia Wilson at 3:30. And Adam Hill from the Las Vegas Review-Journal coming up at 4 o'clock. Ari, do you have any winning for today?
19: No, just you and I blessing the great airwaves with this show is the win for today.
18: So, no.
19: Yes, I'm not a salesman like you, so that's the best I can come up with. But yeah,
18: I know, man. If you were trying to sell a $2,000 Kirby, guess what? You just got kicked out the house.
19: I'm selling, what do you call it, wolf tickets, like you say. Nah,
18: you're not. Nah, hey, man, you can't. You're not even selling wolf tickets on that one. That was such a terrible sales job. That was awful.
19: That's why you're the host.
18: You were that guy that got kicked off the porch. You didn't even make it in the house, right? Hey, my name is Ari.
19: Nope.
18: I'm from the local school, and, you know, I just need to... No, sorry. Nope. Don't want any. Thanks. Nope. And our neighbors don't want any either. Bye.
19: Boom. Door shut.
18: Exactly.
19: Yeah.
18: Exactly.
19: So the opposite of that is what we're going to do today. No, so Rock with us. We got a great show for 3 hours. That is the gift that keeps going.
18: Yeah, there you go. That is the gift. And the gift is obviously Raider Nation chiming in on the show as they always do at 702-365-9200. That's the text line and the phone line. So one more again. Sam Warren from The Athletic at 2:30, Cynthia Freeland at 3, Adam Hill from the RJ at 4 o'clock, and in between that, Brandy Flores and Asia Wilson will join us at 3:30, or at least hear that conversation that they had earlier in the week. Before we get into the opening drive, we definitely got to hear from our guy E-Rob. Yesterday was important. The weekend's going to be important, and today is as well. And why is that?
20: Because every day matters. The older you get, the more you start appreciating day in and day out, because you know I can't get that time back. I'm in the business of saying, not if I would have did this or if I would have did that. I'm in the business of now.
18: We're in the business of now as well. So right now, let's go ahead and jump into the opening drive.
21: 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It's not about the injury. It's about the recovery.
18: And before we get into it, want to get to a text that we already received from our guy, Just Win Will, at 702-365-9200. He said, Aloha Q. Aloha Ari. Aloha Nation. That's it. And yes, I spelled it correctly this time. Have a great show, fellas. Rest in power to Kyle Busch and our fallen loved ones on this Memorial Day weekend. They're gone, but they're never forgotten. Really good text to start us off. Just Win Will, thank you so much for that. Appreciate you. Have a fantastic weekend as well, and definitely have a great Aloha Friday brought to you by Zippies. And, yeah, Kyle Busch, who was a Las Vegas native and the NASCAR world. I'm not a big NASCAR guy, but I understand the greatness of him. A guy that came on the scene at 16 years old. And the way I look at him, the way he started winning races, and he wasn't even really allowed to race at the time. And the fun thing, I talked to Ryan McGee last night on my ESPN show on Game Night on ESPN Radio. And Ryan McGee is a host of Marty and McGee on ESPN Radio. And, of course, they're deep into NASCAR. They just had Kyle Busch on their show on Saturday. Think about that. They had him on their show on Saturday, and he passed away on Thursday. That's, first of all, that's wild. But Ryan McGee shared the story of the fact that he said, Q, he was 16 years old when he first got onto the you know, got into racing, and he's out there winning, but all the racers were backed by cigarettes. And so he's 16. He actually technically couldn't race because he wasn't even old enough to buy cigarettes, who were the main sponsor. So they had to change the rules. They had to change a bunch of different rules around to allow him to race. And all I could think of is when golf changed the rules for Tiger Woods. The way that Tiger Woods was out there just crushing it, and the way that they started changing up the golf courses to try to make them, and I say in air quotes, tiger-proof, and they still weren't when he was at the peak of who he was, when he got me and most of America locked in on golf, they had to change the game for him. They changed the racing world for Kyle Busch, and he passed away yesterday at 41 years old. So you said it right, Justin, Will. Rest in power to Kyle Busch. He said one of his last interviews that he said, the lady that was interviewing him asked him about winning a race and you know, how important it is. And he said it's very important because you never know when the last one's going to be. The last one has happened, again, at 41 years old. So that is very, very young. Very shocking and surprising. And again, he was a Las Vegas native, and one of our own, my guy Doug, has had many interviews with him when the Las Vegas Sports Network was a really small entity, when the sports world looked at Las Vegas was like, oh no, you can't talk to them. It's everything is bad happens in Las Vegas. That there was a time when that happened. And, my guy Doug had a lot of really good conversations with Kyle Busch. So that was really shocking, really surprising. And, all the conversations I heard about him on yesterday from many different folks, from, like I said, Ryan McGee, Marty Smith, so many different ones, it just lets you know what he meant to the racing world, to the NASCAR world. You know, he was the guy, you know, he was a LeBron James. He was a MJ. He was a Tiger Woods. He was a Steph Curry. You get what I'm saying? He was an elite of the elite of the racing world. So, yeah, that was definitely sad, and prayers and thoughts out to his family for sure, who lost their husband, their dad, you know, obviously their friend, their family member at the age of 41. So just when Will, thanks so much for starting us off. We definitely appreciate that. Now, want to get into the topic of the day. I always like to, you know, bring a conversation, a question to the table, and you can always go in whatever direction you want and hit us up at 702-365-9200, text line or phone line. Of course, it's Aloha Friday, and we do appreciate that. But I mentioned it at the top when you heard Kirk Cousins talking about the greatness of the Raiders was in the future, and, you know, the ride for the brand and play with shocking effort. You know, that's what Clint Kubiak, that was the message he sent to the team. Right, there's so many other slogans that we've heard, you know, latched on with the Raiders. Commitment to excellence, just win, baby. So I wanted to go ahead and decide what we thought this year, 2026, what should be the motto, what should be the slogan, what should be the vision for this Raiders team. So that's the question I ask you. What do you think, in your opinion, how you feel, where you sit, what you're watching, what you're hearing, what do you feel is the vision or the theme that should be on this Raiders team in 2026? And my simple answer is very simple. It's not complex. It's not a long answer. It's only four words. Make them feel you. That's my answer. That's what I think. If they're going to print up t-shirts like they always do, right? Last year, remember, it was compete, compete, compete, compete. All right, that's great, right? I think if you're printing up t-shirts, the Raiders t-shirts this year should say, make them feel you. And the reason why I say that is because I can't tell you what they're going to do this year. I can't tell you how many games they're going to win. I'm not even going to try to tell you how many games they're going to win. I'm not. I'm going to allow the coaching staff, I'm going to allow the players to go out there, and they'll determine that. But when you look at what Clint Kubiak told the team when he met with them, and he said, we want you to ride for the brand, we want you to play with shocking effort, I take those two, I combine them and say, make them feel you. So How many times has someone called in or texted in and said, I'm tired of the Raiders being the get-right game. I'm tired of the Raiders being the one that teams look at on the schedules like, that's a dub. And we've all done it, right? There was a time where I used to look at the schedule. It would drop, and I'd say, oh, that's a dub right there. That's a dub right there. And be pretty accurate because I knew how good the Raiders were. Well, now they're the ones on the other end of that. They're the ones that teams are looking at. It's like, all right, that's the game that we're going to get right. Okay, well, that's the game. That's a dub. We got that one. All right, cool. Right? That's what teams do to the Raiders now. And that's what they can't be this team this year. They might take, you know, multiple L's. They might have a losing record. They might, you know, just not play as well as any of us would like them to do. But make them feel you. Make sure that that game is competitive. Make sure that you're getting better. Make sure you know and the other team knows that you're no punk. You're not going to just get ran through. You're not that easy dub on the schedule, right? Don't go out and party when you come to Vegas like CeeDee Lamb did and George Pickett last year. Literally last year. Think about this, Raider Nation. This is how much disrespect the Cowboys and CeeDee Lamb and George Pickett have for the Raiders last year. They hung out at Red Rock past curfew. Supposedly throwing up in the bushes. I don't know. Allegedly, right? I don't know that. I didn't see. But that's what the reports were. The Cowboys held them out of the first quarter of their game on Monday Night Football because they didn't get back when they needed to. And guess what? They weren't needed. The Cowboys had their way with the Raiders. It wasn't no problem. So, CeeDee Lamb, George Pickett, they said, oh, it's just the Raiders. We got them. And when they got in the end zone, and the way that they were receiving catches when they finally got into the game, it looked like they were right. So teams can't treat the Raiders like that. But the only way that the teams are not going to treat the Raiders like that is if the Raiders make sure that they know that they're there. So you make them feel you. Right? I mean, I played basketball. I was a basketball player. Right? And the way that you let your opponent know that you were there is you put some wood on them, right? You put your arm in the small of their back. You might pepper them with a few, little hand checks. You might do whatever you got to do, but they're going to know that they're going to have a battle with you throughout the course of the game. While you're defending them, you're going to have to, you're going to have to feel it. Like I used to let everyone know, I'm picking you up full court. You're going to have to work. I'm going to pick you up full court. I'm going to roll my neck at you like I'm Gary Payton, and I'm going to chew some gum and blow a bubble at the same time. And you're going to think I'm the most annoying person you've ever seen. But that's how I rolled. You had to let them know that you were there. You had to let them know what you were all about. So for me, what the Raiders need to do to establish who they are, to establish that Clint Kubiak and his system is trending in the direction that they want it to, they're building the culture that they want them to, they want to turn this into a winning program. It might take a little bit of time. They're going to win some games this year. They're also going to lose some games. But as long as every single team knows when they play the Raiders, they're going to have their work cut out for them. They're going to have to play a four-quarter game. They can't show up in the second half and all of a sudden run over them. They can't just lean on the defense like what the Minnesota Vikings did a few years ago. Coming out of the bye week, the Raiders lost 6-3. Right? I mean, they can't have those. They can't have a game where the Browns last year, they win with Shedeur Sanders, but Shedeur did really nothing. Max Crosby got home to Shedeur, but it was the fact that their defense had, 10 sacks? Like, that's not acceptable. So to me, that's what the motto's got to be. My opinion. This Raiders team, whoever makes the final 53, whoever makes the practice squad, whoever is going to be the reserves, whoever is going to be called upon in a pinch during the game, has to let the other team feel them. They've got to put their physicality on them. They got to put their will on them. And they got to let it be known that, hey, man, you better have your weight up if you're going to come play us. That's how it starts. Football is a very physical game. Football is the ultimate team game. And if everybody's on the same page, especially the trenches, the offensive line, the defensive line, let those guys wear everybody out. Right? When other teams see the Raiders on their schedule and they know that they have to go up against Ash and Jeanty, oh man. Gotta go up against that dude. You know what he did last week against the other guys? That's what teams say now about Christian McCaffrey, right? Oh, man, CMC's coming to town. You know, that rush defense is terrible. You know what he's going to do? What do they say when Derrick Henry comes to town? Oh, man, who wants to get in front of that guy? You know what I mean? Like, that's at some point, that's what the Raiders have to establish that. Brock Bowers? We're going to try to slow down Brock Bowers? Oh, man. This is going to be extra hard work, right? They're going to have to put in the hard work this weekend. That's what the Raiders want to establish. What does that turn into as far as wins? I don't know. I'd be lying to you if I told you that I knew. But they have to let it be known that this is not going to be an easy day at the office. That simple. So 702-365-9200. Would love to hear from you. What slogan or vision or theme would you put on this year's Raiders team? Let us know your thoughts. 702-365-9200. Raider Nomad said, Big Q, my answer, bring the pain and effort. I like it. Jimmy in Vancouver. Q, how are you? Been a long time since I text. How about remember the roar and seize the moment? I really like seize the moment. That's awesome. Remember the roar is cool. It sounds like a roller coaster, though, at Great America, right? Hey, which ride are you getting on? Remember the roar. You know what I mean? Like, that's what that sounds like to me. But seize the moment. That sounds like the sense of urgency is there, right? That gives you that sense of urgency. I like that one a lot. I'll give you remember the roar as like a bonus. It's a bonus round, but that seize the moment is right there. I like it. That is really good. Really good one. Bloody Raider, who has a hell of a name already. Bloody Raider in Portland. Q, I've been saying for years the Raiders facing a bad NFC team is a guaranteed loss. LOL. Go Raiders. Okay. There you go. A bad NFC team is a guaranteed loss for the Silver and Black. That can't be the case. You know, you can't look at the schedule, and we can look at the schedule. We can go from week one with the Dolphins all the way through week 18 at Kansas City and be like, oh, that's a loss. That's a loss. Like, I think a lot of us will look at that October 18th, even though it's at Allegiant Stadium against the Bills. That's a loss. You know what I mean? Like, we feel comfortable saying that. But the Raiders could stop that. The Raiders could turn that around. They could make us, by the time October 18th comes around, think, why don't they have a chance? But it's up to them. Like, we could talk about it. We could look through silver and black glasses all day. We could talk about rainbows and puppy dogs, right? Everything could be bought at the 99-cent store, but it don't mean nothing. It don't mean nothing until they go out there and do it. But I like what you're talking about. Oh, bad NFC team is a guaranteed loss. Who would the bad NFC team be for the Raiders? Saints? That'd be week 3? Let's see. Sure not the Rams. That's a good NFC team. The Cardinals? Could be. That's what I'm looking at. When I'm looking at bad NFC teams, I'm looking at the Saints and the Cardinals. You see anything else, Ari? Is there any other one that you're looking at?
19: Nope. I'm looking too. Yeah, I don't see anything here.
18: I mean, because Miami's AFC, yep, they're bad. Jets AFC, they're bad. Cleveland, they're AFC, they're bad. Tennessee, AFC, they're bad. So yeah, most of the bad AFC teams or bad teams on the Raiders schedule this year are all AFC. So the NFC ones that you're talking about would be the Cardinals, and it'd be the Saints.
19: I mean. Maybe the Niners would surprise us this year.
18: No, the Niners ain't no bad NFC team.
19: I know. I'm just saying.
18: Jump out the window.
19: Well,
18: man.
19: The injuries last
18: jump
19: year.
18: Jump out the window.
19: They weren't
18: man.
19: Bad. Here, I'll ring the bell. They weren't bad last year, obviously, but they had all the injuries. I'm just thinking.
18: Yeah,
19: along
18: even
19: those
18: with
19: lines.
18: All the injuries, they were still a really good team last year. Like, what are you talking? Yeah, ring the bell on you, man. Yeah,
19: I try to help you.
18: You're in timeout, man. I'm not trying to promote the 49ers. I get it, right? I have never been a fan of the 49ers, but if I acted like they were a bad team, right, even with the injuries that they were dealing with, yeah, you would laugh me right off the radio.
19: Ring the bell. Yep.
18: I would start Aloha Friday early. I'd be like, you know what? Let me go ahead and check myself out, man. I got a problem.
19: I try.
18: That's funny. That is funny.
19: Yeah, to your point.
18: Let's see. What else did I got? 702-365-9200. A lot of good feedback. My guy, P.E. from North Carolina. Wait, hold on. Oh, no. John Train for the ATL is quoting P.E. from North Carolina. I haven't talked to P.E. in a minute, man. I got to reach out to him. He said, P.E. from North Carolina laid out the theme years ago. Show and prove. And until they do it, ain't too much more to say than that. That is true. And for anyone who doesn't know, P.E. in North Carolina is a dude that's been listening to the Locked On Raiders podcast for years, since I started. And I can't remember what year it was, but he said, Q, you got to show and prove. Like, he called in and told me, you've got to show and prove. And I don't remember what version of the Raiders that was. It wasn't last year with Pete Carroll. I don't want to say it was last year, the year before with Antonio Pierce. It might have been the Josh McDaniels Raiders. I don't know. It was very early on, but that was what he said to John Train's point. Show and prove. That's what they need to do. I like that. We might put that to the front of the leaderboard. Ari, I know you're in timeout, so you can't talk. You've been muted. You've been put on mute for a minute. You got to put that at the front of the leaderboard right there. Show and prove is a really good one. Shout out to my guy P.E. in North Carolina. Shout out to my guy John Train in the ATL. Keep that feedback coming. What slogan or vision or theme would you put on this year's Raiders team? Let us know your thoughts on that. 702-365-9200. Sam Warren from The Athletic, he joins us next. 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
5: Ashton Gentry, we spoke with him on Wednesday following OTA practice. He's talking about the workload. He doesn't want to come off the field. What he learned from year one to year two, how things have changed, and what he has to do to be a really good player in the National Football League, which I do believe he will be. It's Unnecessary Roughness here on Raider Nation Radio 920. Join us now on the phone lines to talk all things silver and black and what he saw from Raiders OTAs on Wednesday as our guy Sam Warren from The Athletic. And Sam, thanks so much for your time. I appreciate you. Got a really good piece in The Athletic right now. Raiders quarterback battle. Kirk Cousins likely QB1, but Fernando Mendoza has not disappointed. We'll get into that in a hot minute, but when you heard what you heard from Ashton Gentry coming in saying he doesn't want to come off the field, he wants to be that workhorse. You heard Clint Kubiak talk about Christian McCaffrey throwing that name out there. What did you think about those comparisons? Not even comparisons, just conversation. And what do you think is in store for Ashton Gentry this season?
6: Yeah, I thought kind of what Ashton was saying and what Clint was saying was very interesting with kind of how he'll be used this season. Just kind of going in, you know, with context clues about how Clint used Kenneth Walker and Zach Charbonnet in Seattle, you know, Alvin Kamara and Jamal Williams in New Orleans. Like, you kind of felt like with the drafting of Mike Washington Jr., like there could be a little bit of, you know, Ashton getting a reduced role or not taking as many snaps just to give him a little bit more explosion, a little bit more rest, and be out there on the field and be effective with his reps a little bit more. But it seems like they're going to, you know, have him be that workhorse type of back, and that's something that Ashton is really embracing. So I think, you know, I had him as one of the winners of the offseason with all the moves that the Raiders have made, and it seems like they're going to be really entrusting in him to kind of be this battery for the offense.
5: I know you can only take away so much from OTAs. There's no pads. There's no tackling. There's none of that. But what did you see from Ashton Gentry on Wednesday?
6: Yeah, he seemed explosive. You know, it's hard to gauge a running back when their position is so based on physicality and taking hits and actually being able to tackle him. So there's not, you know, we can't really say how much he's grown, but he definitely looked explosive. He looked good receiving the ball, too. That could be an advanced part of his game this season with how much they were thrown to the running backs in Seattle. So, I think he's set up for success, and you know, there's always more growth for a player in year two. So I'm looking forward to see how he kind of improves going into his sophomore year.
5: Sam Warren from The Athletic is with us here at Raider Nation Radio 920. Raiders quarterback battle. Kirk Cousins likely QB1, but Fernando Mendoza has not disappointed. And Sam, as you know, the quarterbacks, and Fernando Mendoza in particular, was in the middle field when we were there at practice on Wednesday. But what did you see, first of all, from Kirk Cousins, and what makes you feel like he's the leader in the clubhouse as QB1?
6: Yeah, I mean, it's, again, talking about it, it's OTAs, it's a lot of routes on air, it's a lot of, you know, not being able to hit and play physical. So it's hard to take away really, like, performance-wise how these guys are doing in practices. But what really impressed me from Kirk was kind of the control that we already saw with this offense and how he's kind of taking the leadership role with this Raiders team. Like, just seeing the way that he's playing with passion, you know, celebrating after getting first downs, kind of encouraging all his teammates, And then, you know, physically taking control of the offense. I think we saw in a couple different plays, him taking receivers, making sure that they were in the right alignments, making sure that everybody was on assignment. So, you know, that's something that comes with a veteran leader. I think that's really what Clint Kubiak and John Spicek are looking for in their quarterback, is somebody who can control the offense and really be kind of that point guard to make the thing go. So, that really impressed me, in just what Kirk was going to be able to do and bring to this team.
5: Were you surprised that he was that vocal and that, as a matter of fact, this early on, just being a couple weeks into OTAs?
6: Yeah, maybe so. But I feel like kind of everything that we've learned from Kirk Cousins so far, like, it shouldn't be a surprise that he's, you know, being able to step into that leadership role, and really be kind of a veteran presence for this team. And, you know, that's, I think Clint Kubiak said it as much. It's like they're counting on him to be that guy. With so many young players on this team, so many new players on this team, him being, you know, at the later stages of his career, having so much experience in the NFL, especially under Kubiak, I think they're counting on him to be that energetic, passionate leader, and really kind of move this thing forward.
5: Sam Warren for The Athletic with us here, Raider Nation Radio 920. Now, of course, all the conversation is about Fernando Mendoza, but I've had a lot of people hit me up and say, yeah, but Q, what about Aiden O'Connell? Why do you just kind of gloss over him? And you know what? He got the second reps with the you know, the quarterbacks on Wednesday when we were out there. So what did you see from Aiden O'Connell? What did you take away from his performance?
6: Yeah, again, it's definitely early. It's hard to take away a whole ton, but he looked fluid. He looked like he was, you know, controlling the offense and taking grasp to what Kubiak is putting down. So, yeah, I mean, he's an experienced quarterback. He's experienced in the NFL. He knows how to play under center. So I thought he looked good, you know, both in team periods and, you know, the individual drills and routes on air, things like that. So, yeah, I mean, he's going to be a good gauge for how this Kubiak system is working, how they're implementing it, because he has, you know, experience being a starting quarterback in the NFL, and also, you know, is going to be new to the system. So it's going to help with him not really having that background in the Kubiak system to see how well it's kind of sinking in, and how well, you know, new guys are being able to implement the offense.
5: So what do you think the plan moving forward with Aiden O'Connell would be?
6: Yeah, so it's interesting. Like, there's not a whole ton of teams that carry three quarterbacks in the NFL. And, it wouldn't be surprising for them to carry three quarterbacks on the roster, given that I feel like they like all three guys quite a bit. But, you know, he is going to be a hot commodity with him having, you know, him having starting experience in the NFL, he's, you know, shown that he can win games at times. So if they end up wanting to move on from him, I believe he's on the last year of his rookie deal. So it would make sense if they're not trying to extend him after the year, if they wanted to trade him at some point this offseason. But, you know, I think they're going to give him a fair shot in competing to stay on this roster. Obviously, he would be a good insurance policy if something does happen to Cousins and he is the starter, and they don't want to throw Fernando out there just yet. So it wouldn't be surprising to me if they, you know, keep three quarterbacks on the roster, want to keep O'Connell around. But he is going to have, I think, a fair amount of value with other teams looking for quarterbacks on the market. So it wouldn't be surprising to me if he sticks around or if he goes at some point this offseason.
5: And in your piece in The Athletic, it says, but Fernando Mendoza has not disappointed. What have you seen from him, even though he was taking, you know, third team reps? Just what did you see from Fernando that you know, makes you feel like he has not disappointed so far?
6: Yeah, I think just picking up on what we saw on the field and from what we've learned talking to Kubiak is, you know, just continuous growth and the passion for football that we've seen kind of from him. Like, just in my observations, he looked a lot more fluid playing under center in those couple of weeks that he's been here, from rookie minicamp to OTAs. So there's been obvious improvements with how he's kind of taking to that and grasping what Kubiak wants him to do. And you heard that from Clint on how anything that they put in front of him, like, he's going to attack it. He's always asking questions, trying to go after kind of the new material. So I think they're pleased with him in where he is in his developmental stage. Obviously, he still has a lot of room to grow. And I think that's why we're seeing him, you know, on side fields, away from Kirk and Aiden when they're doing, you know, kind of walkthrough type stuff, to kind of develop him along with other players who are learning the offense, learning how to be an NFL pro. So I think they're pleased with how he's growing, but there is a lot of room to grow.
5: What do you think is going to need to be seen? What do the Raiders as a team have to do to be able to feel comfortable with putting Fernando Mendoza under center?
6: Yeah, I mean, I think that's the big question. I think it's just he's going to have to outplay Cousins, I believe, because I think they like what Kirk is going to bring to this offense. And I think with his veteran capabilities, like, they believe that he can run this thing and he can provide success for this team early on. But I think Mendoza is going to have to outshine him with his skills, just because I think they have a lot of confidence in what Kirk is able to do.
5: Sam Warren from The Athletic is with us here, Raider Nation Radio 920. You also had a piece out talking about the big 10 biggest Raider OTA storylines, from the Mendoza Cousins dynamic to the Tokyo Toe. And you actually wrote his name, and I'll just go ahead and call him the Tokyo Toe because that's how I roll. But one of your points was Jermod McCoy and his participation. And Sam, he participated pretty much fully on Wednesday. Yeah. What were your thoughts of what you saw from McCoy, the fourth round pick?
6: Yeah, I mean, that's a huge step for him to actually be out there. I mean, he wasn't doing team drills. He was working off to the side in individual drills when we saw him in rookie minicamp. But from what I saw, he wasn't overtly held out of any period during OTAs. So that's a big step for me to see him, you know, out there competing through every drill, being able to actually participate in team periods with some veteran guys. I think that's a huge step for him. Obviously, I think, you know, we're not going to know exactly what is going on with him and if he's going to be available, I think, probably until when we see him out there in training camp with pads on. But it seems like they're pleased with where he is health-wise right now, and they're continuously kind of testing him and how he's going. It seems like the Raiders have a plan for him, kind of spearheaded by Alex Guerrero, apparently, as yeah. What Clint Kubiak said. So, yeah, I think it's a huge step for him to actually be out there competing with the guys and not, you know, kind of really in that limited capacity from what we saw in rookie minicamp.
5: And I will close out with this. It's fantastic stuff. Again, Sam Warren from The Athletic with us here, Raider Nation Radio 920. You pointed out to me on Wednesday about Trey Zun and where he was running. He was running with the right tackles. What did you take away from that? He's a third-round pick, and clearly he's versatile to play in multiple positions.
6: Yeah, I thought that was super interesting that they're starting him at right tackle, at least in these OTA practices. Like, we talked, I asked Kubiak about it in his press conference, and he said that they're going to continuously move Zun around, and right tackle isn't his sticking point. They'll use him at guard, they'll use him at center, they'll use him on the other side of the line. But I think starting him at right tackle is definitely interesting, because on this offensive line, I feel like the biggest position that's wide open would be that right tackle spot. So him competing out there with DJ Glaze, you know, for that right tackle starting spot, could be big for him in having a third round pick really kind of pushing for a starting spot. You know, I think he could possibly push for a starting spot at one of those guard spots too, but having him start at right tackle is definitely interesting, with the skills that he's brought from Texas A&M as a tackle, and what we could see from him kind of going into training camp if he can push for, you know, starting on the opposite side from Colton Miller at the other tackle spot.
5: Let me ask you this real quick before we close out. Spencer Burford, he was there at the left guard spot. They picked him up from the 49ers. He knows the system. Do you think that he's a guy that could be in line for that left guard spot? Do you think he's depth? What do you think of Burford?
6: Yeah, I think he's definitely interesting. He's on the younger side too. So he's, you know, one of these guys that's coming off his rookie deal. He started sporadically for the 49ers. He has experience in that Clint Kubiak system. So I think he definitely has a leg up kind of coming into the Raiders system because of that previous experience and playing in this kind of zone scheme that Clint Kubiak installs. So I think he definitely has some room to grow from kind of some inconsistent play in San Francisco. But I think he definitely has a chance at starting at left guard and pushing for this pushing for that spot kind of to start week one.
5: That'll definitely be a storyline that we pay attention to, not only in OTAs, mandatory minicamp, but also training camp of the preseason. That offensive line and how it comes together. Sam Warren from The Athletic, fantastic stuff. As always, what are you working on, man? Like, you haven't put out enough, but you're putting out work on the daily. What else are you working on that we should be on the lookout for?
6: Yeah, I mean, I'll still be working off some OTA stuff, going to continuously be trying to get to know this team, get to know some people inside the building. So working on some bigger projects, but also putting out some daily content on what we're taking away from OTAs.
5: There you go. Well, keep up the great work, man. It's been great to have you on the beat. We definitely appreciate you. Thanks so much for your time.
6: Awesome. Thanks so much, Q. Have a great Friday.
5: All right, my man, you do the same. Sam Warren from The Athletic on this Aloha Friday, brought to you by Zippy's, and some fantastic stuff he's been putting out ever since he's been a member of the beat when it comes to covering the silver and black. So those are his thoughts from OTA. He's got a couple different articles. He got more on the way, and we definitely want to hear from you as well at 702-365-9200. Cynthia Freeland from the NFL Network and Numbers Game on YouTube. She's going to come up at the top of the hour, but we throw the question out to you. What slogan or vision or theme would you put on this year's Raiders team? For me, make them feel you. That was my thoughts, but what are yours? 702-365-9200. 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

0: YouTube joins us coming up at 3 o'clock. But let's go out and talk to the money man. Money Mitch, give me something good. What's on your mind?
1: Aloha to Ari, everybody out there in Ray Nation. Thank
0: Aloha,
1: you for,
0: brother.
1: The sacrifices. Where would we be without them?
0: Exactly.
1: Everybody, and who served too? My dad served in the Korean War, and my brother, he was a made up to a colonel, but he was lucky. But now, nowadays, if you volunteer, used to be guys from my job that would say, "Oh, we've gone to West Africa, we've been to Australia." Now you never know where. It's not a peaceful time. I've gone off the tracks already, but I got something. Before my duty, they told me I'm not needed for my jury duties next week. See you in 3 years. So thank God. I think I can sit there. I'm hearing crickets now, but I understand.
0: I'm listening. You're talking about, hey, man, you're talking about jury duty, and that's not something I want to be any part of.
1: Me too. How about run and squint? Especially our wide receivers and Brock. They're running after our guys. The names of the jerseys are on the back. Just squint and see who they are. And I think we just get the guy with the ball. Don't worry about the name. I don't think it's going too well, but I try.
0: No. I think that sounds like a Saturday morning cartoon. Hey, what are you watching, Run and Squint? You know what I mean? That sounds like a Saturday morning cartoon.
1: Well, I hope we can earn it and it does come to fruition. Something with the sack, you know, mean like the curtain, steel curtain.
0: Yeah.
1: My favorite line is the rant, and for some reason, fierce and foursome. That's my favorite 4-3. And I hope we can go to stay to 4-3. That's what I'm hoping for. Fierce and foursome. See you guys next weekend.
0: All right, brother. You too. Money Mitch right there in New Jersey with the call. Yeah, that's more of a position group though, right? That's a position group. That's an area of the team. I'm talking about like the overall theme. Like for me, it was make them feel you, right? Like don't allow the Raiders to be that team that's on the schedule that teams think, oh, we're going to get right. Or, oh, that's a dub. That's easy. Don't have to work hard. Oh, don't have to get to bed. Don't have to get rest. Don't need it. Don't let them be that team. Like that's what you can't be or that's what you shouldn't be, but that's what they have been in previous years, and that's what they can't be, in my opinion. So, the whole, like I said, run and squint, that sounds like a Saturday morning cartoon as far as I'm concerned. Let's go real quick out to Oregon, talk to our guy, Charles. Charles, welcome to the show. What's on your mind?
2: Hey, what up, Q? Happy
0: what's up, my Friday. Man? How you doing on this Aloha Friday?
2: Aloha Friday. Yes, Aloha Friday, not just any Friday. So, hey, real quick, just wanted to say the motto should be, it's about us. This morning I was listening to a lot of Raider Nation, and people always are wanting to talk about the past, and I love the past of the Raiders. Jim Plunkett, the Super Bowls, Marcus Allen running with the night. I love all of that, but you know what? We're always looking at the past. No more. Yep. It's about us, and what I mean it's about us is the people that are in that locker room, the coaches, the team. Build their own legend right now. It's about us.
0: I like it.
2: Hey, appreciate it. God bless.
0: Absolutely.
2: Have a great weekend.
0: Hey, you do the same, man. Definitely appreciate you. And, yeah, you're right. We've had conversations about that here on the show that the Raiders need to create their new legends, right? They need to have, you know, create their new history. I have all due respect for all the great legends, all the HOFers, all the guys that, you know, we know that paved the way for the new breed, but it's time for the new breed to establish themselves as well. Right? And I mean, it's cool to pay homage to the old school caddy, right? What? I mean, you know what I'm saying? With the diamond in the back, right? All that good stuff. Like, we all love the old school Seville. But it's also time to get that new Escalade or that, you know what I mean? Like it's great, right? We all got the respect for the past, but it's time to create the future. There's no doubt about that. I'm glad that you hit on that. And like I said, that's something that we've hit on this show, before. So yeah, I thought you were going to go when you said it's about, I thought you were going to say it's about to go down. I was like, okay, here you go, Charles. Charles in Oregon, let's get him in. But you know, you didn't go there. But it's okay. Not mad at that at all. Cynthia Freeland from the NFL Network. She joins us next. Kicking off hour number two. It's Raider Nation Radio 920. Coming up on Saturday, we've got the Astros at the Cubs at 11 a.m. Then on Sunday, it's the Rangers at the Angels at 4 p.m. Both on ESPN Las Vegas, 1100 a.m. and 100.9 FM.
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15: Really fun to get all these young bucks in here. I can't say enough great things about what John Spytak has done for this roster, you know, and I think about the type of people that he's brought in. We're not out there coaching effort right now. We're not out there coaching accountability. We drafted that part, and it's hard to coach those things. You stress them every day, but those guys really love football, and now they're going to be in position to play fast, so look forward to seeing their development.
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17: 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It's Unnecessary Roughness, Raider Nation Radio 920. Join us now on the phone lines is our good friend Cynthia Freeland from the NFL Network, Number Games on YouTube, and many more. And Cynthia, thanks so much for your time. I do appreciate you, and I think a lot of people have given the Raiders and John Spytek and even Clint Kubiak a lot of credit for what they've done this offseason. Every team or every fan base wants their team to be, you know, go from worst to first, but in your world, what are your reasonable expectations for the Raiders year one with Clint Kubiak?
18: I mean, I think that the best expectation you can have is for the quarterback position to look like the beginning of a career for a franchise quarterback. So I don't know about number of wins or all of that jazz, but I do know that it should look like, okay, I see some growth here. Okay. I see some, you know, a little bit more as the season goes on. So while it doesn't sound sexy to be like, you know, let's move towards like 8-9 wins, which would be right around 50%. That's not sexy, but it would be a huge improvement, especially if you're talking about allowing your franchise quarterback to start to become the franchise quarterback.
17: You know, you're a Lions fan, and I always reference Dan Campbell. In the first year there, I know a lot of people kind of looked at him sideways. Right, it wasn't good, but by the end of the season, there was growth, and I think a lot of people saw that growth and felt confident that, okay, this is the right guy moving forward. How would you kind of compare and contrast the Raiders situation to what the Lions were?
18: Well, the difference between the Lions and the Raiders, the main one, is the quarterback position, because now you have Jared Goff was coming in there, and that was, you know, a known quantity. You knew who you were getting, what it looked like. He had been to a Super Bowl. They didn't win, but they obviously, you know, he had experience in the Rams system. So it's not a guy who's starting from his very first moment in the NFL. So that is, to me, the largest difference. And if you look at what the Lions did, they had great off seasons and great drafts. And I would argue that the Raiders have already proven that their off season and draft are really going in the right direction. Obviously, people have to show up on the field with what we think that they can be, but it's looking really good. I just want to make sure, like, I think, don't worry about win totals. Just make sure that Fernando Mendoza is as good as that, you know, Step Brothers video for the schedule release.
17: With that being said, how much do you think the presence of Kirk Cousins will help right now? You know, it's just getting things going. And even when Fernando Mendoza eventually gets into the game, whenever that is.
18: Yeah, I think, you know, a lot of times, the thing that when I've talked to quarterbacks who are transitioning from college to the NFL, and this is before, you know, I hate the transfer portal with all these different things, but when you talk to quarterbacks, it's all about, you know, that we hear it on TV, the speed of the game. Are you seeing what the defense is giving you? Are you able to diagnose zone versus man, et cetera, and get away from pressure? And then what is your habit under pressure? A lot of coaches will tell you that, you know, guys who don't take sacks, that's a good thing. They don't make negative plays. That's basically the whole reason that Sean Payton likes Bo Nix so much. And Fernando Mendoza didn't do those negative things, and he increased his ability to do positive things year over year, his last 2 years in college, significantly. So, you know, he had something like a very similar number of throws for touchdowns or runs that were very positive, and the same, and way fewer sacks taken. So that's a huge plus as well. But I think that's where you're going to look to see, okay, what is Kirk Cousins going to be able to mentor him to do? This is a tendency. I mean, Kirk Cousins played for like every team in the league. He's like, this is this guy's tendency. Look for this. Figure out, you know, when you're seeing this, maybe we didn't see this overloaded, you know, like pass rush on this side before in college. This is what this means. This is what this could be. And of course it takes time to be able to execute that. But I think Kirk Cousins, being who he is and what we've seen him do for in the league for so long, will be able to tell Fernando Mendoza about what his process is. And by the way, even things as simple as the 8 seconds in the head, like when you're not able to hear the coach anymore and what happens if you don't understand it all, even stuff like that, that's important, and he can help him with that.
17: Cynthia Freeland from the NFL Network and the Numbers Game on YouTube is with us here, Raider Nation Radio 920. Clint Kubiak said the other day, without really being prompted, he threw out talking about Ashton Jeanty and then mentioned CMC talking about Christian McCaffrey. What kind of workload are you expecting for Ashton Jeanty this year in that Clint Kubiak system?
18: I mean, I think that the workload will look like whatever is going to be their strategy. If you look at the beginning of the season, I would imagine the beginning of the season is going to be heavier, and then towards the end of the season, it'll be a little bit lighter. But just in the same way that Clint Kubiak did a whole prescription of what type of plays they were going to run for Sam Darnold,

0: with you. We appreciate you. Have a great weekend.
1: Yeah, you too. Have a great one.
0: All right, you do the same. Good stuff. Cynthia Freeland right there, NFL Network Numbers Game on YouTube with us here on Raider Nation Radio 920 on this Aloha Friday, brought to you by Zippy's. Really good stuff from her, just scatter shooting, talking all things NFL. We want to talk all things Raiders with you, 702-365-9200. We'll actually hear from Brandi Flores from the Las Vegas Sports Network. She goes one-on-one with Asia Wilson. You hear that in about 15 minutes, where the Aces, they'll take on the Sparks at the House coming up tomorrow at Michelob Ultra Arena. The first 7,500 fans will all get a replica banner as they raise the banner for their third championship in four seasons. So you'll hear that conversation coming up in about 15 minutes, but we do want to hear from you at 702-365-9200. We threw the question out there to you. What slogan or vision or theme would you want to put on this year's Raiders team? Let us know it. Mine was make them feel you, because they shouldn't be a team that just gets ran over. They should be a team that's going to be physical. They're going to be competitive. They're going to be strong. They're going to make you work for everything. If you're going up against me in anything and you beat me, then tip of the cap, because I'm going to make you work for it. Right? Nothing is given. Nothing. Right? That's how it should be. You know, if a team takes on the Raiders, they should have to say, you know what? That was a hell of a day out. That was, yeah, got the dub, but man, it was earned. Had to work for it. That's the biggest key. It can't be one of those just, oh, next up, Las Vegas. Okay, cool. Let's roll. You know what I mean? It just can't be that. And that's when Clint Kubiak says, ride for the brand, play with shocking effort. That's what he's talking about. That effort that Max Crosby plays with, that's what all 11 guys on defense has to play with. That effort that Max Crosby plays with is what all 11 guys on offense need to play with. That ride for the brand that Max Crosby does is what the coaching staff needs to do. Right? So basically, they need to find a way to channel their inner Max Crosby and go and be that guy. And look, everyone's not capable of playing at the same high level, but you have to give everything. You gotta dump the tank, man. Whatever's in your tank, you've gotta just leave it all out there. Max does it every single week. So now it means Adam Butler needs to leave it all out there. That means Malcolm Kuntz needs to leave it all out there. That means, you know, Stokes needs to leave it out there. That means Quay Walker, N'Kobe Dean, Isaiah Pulumau, Jeremy Chinn, Trey Tucker, Jack Besh, Dante Thornton, Brock Bowers. Everyone needs to leave everything they have, fully just empty the tank. When I first got my first full-time job on the radio, I was at Q97 in Fresno, and it was a four-hour show, four or five hours, 7 to midnight. And I remember my boss, Tommy Del Rio, saying to me, if at the end of the five-hour show, and remember, we have songs that we're playing. He said, at the end of the five-hour show, if you are tired and exhausted, you had a hell of a show. He's like, I could tell you what kind of show you had based off the way you feel. I don't have to hear a thing. If you come out of that show and say, man, I'm tired, you had a hell of a show. That means you put everything that you have into it. And that always resonated with me. If you don't put 100% effort into what you want and put it out there, you sure as hell ain't going to get 100% out. You only get out what you put in. So it's going to be up to every single person in that locker room. I heard the morning tailgate this morning talking about earning the shield. That was a question I asked Clint Kubiak. How do you earn the shield? I heard them having a spirited conversation about earning the shield. You know, all that good stuff. You know how you earn the shield? Effort. What can you not teach? Effort. You either have it or you don't. I was just talking about this last night. My boy Corey's in town. I was just talking about this last night. There's only three things in life that you could control. I promise you. Three things, and that's it. And there's a lot of things going on in life. There's only three things that you can control: your effort, your attitude, and your availability. There's nothing else you can control. Nothing. So if they play like that, where they hit the field and they control their effort, they control their attitude, and they have availability, that's 75% of the battle. Now you got to go out there and execute. Ain't nobody going to roll over because you're trying hard. Right? I've been a hell of a practice player. Right? I was a practice all-star. Man, I thought I was Deion Sanders in practice. I got out to the game, not so much. Right? Not really that guy. But that's okay. Right? But at least you know that that's what you can control that. So when I say make them feel you, That's what I'm talking about.

0: 702-365-9200. Let's go out to Phoenix, talk to our guy, Raider John. Raider John, welcome to the show. What's on your mind?
1: Hey, what's happening, Q? Good afternoon. Happy holiday weekend, Eric. Let me just get something really quickly out here for you. I want to take a little bit of an issue with your guest, Warren, that shared his take.
0: Okay.
1: How about this take, Q? And it's this. I mean, if you have a quarterback, a number one quarterback, and everybody says, oh, you know, reminds me of this, reminds me of that. Well, let me tell you something it reminds me of. It reminds me of Joe Burrow, who was drafted, you know, in the first round, number one. And did he start in his rookie year? He absolutely did. What about Jaden Daniels? Jaden Daniels, the same thing. He wasn't drafted number one, but he came out and they started him right out the gate. And what happened? Oh, they had a hell of a year. So let me tell you something about what might be happening with the Raiders, because I absolutely don't believe that it's a philosophy thing that, you know, I don't care if he's drafted number one, the first pick in the NFL draft. We're not going to start him come hell or high water until game, whatever the fuck. I think what it comes down to is really that.
0: Family show.
1: I said funk. I didn't say that.
0: All right. Hey, just making sure. I'm just making sure, brother.
1: Okay. I'll clear it up. So let me go. Okay. You broke me up here. What I'm saying is, you know, does he know the playbook? Well, the guy's intelligent, man. Something tells me he's not going to have a problem with the playbook. So what's he going to have problems with? Picking up, you know, the defense coming at him and things like that? Well, you know, Q, I mean, that's, you learn that when you see it coming at you. You know what I mean? So I don't really know when he says he's going to have to outshine Kirk Cousins in order to take the job from him. I don't think so. I don't think it's going to be a competition like that. I think what the Raiders may be doing, in essence, is saying, you know, we're not going to just automatically give him the job. He's going to have to beat him. But by God, you know, I think what it's going to come down to is I think, if they let him play, he's going to do it.
0: Okay. I like it. Raider John, thanks so much for the call. Raider John in Phoenix. And look, I've been in the camp of I believe Kirk Cousins is going to start the season. But I don't mean that it's a foregone conclusion. What I mean is I think that just similar to what we heard from Sam, who joined us, Sam Warren from The Athletic, who joined us in the first hour, that, you know, Cousins is the leader in the clubhouse. I think he is right now. He's a veteran. He's been there, done that. But I think that Fernando Mendoza could definitely earn the job. And that's what it is. They're just not going to concede the job to him right now. So when we talk about it in May, when we talk about, you know, what's going on with the quarterback position, I think everyone feels pretty comfortable with Kirk Cousins as that guy right now. But, man, you're right about what he's got between the ears. That's something we talked about since December, that he's got it between the ears, and he very easily could be that guy, you know, coming out of training camp preseason to get the start. I also think there's a lot of other intangibles that go with that. I think it's more than just Fernando Mendoza understanding the playbook and Fernando Mendoza being able to lead the huddle. I also believe it's, how far along has the offensive line come? How well are the weapons around him picking up the offense? Right? The thing is that most times with teams, they're in such a hurry to get guys out there because they don't have a very long shelf life. They know, hey, if I don't win right now, then I might be out. And if I put a rookie quarterback out there, I might have it was a rookie quarterback and he was trying to learn, so you might get a little bit extra rope. I don't feel like that's the case here with the Raiders. And maybe I'm wrong. I feel like that they know that they're going to have some time to build this thing up. And they don't have to have overnight success. Again, that's not saying that Mendoza's not going to win the job out of camp. He very easily could. My gut feeling tells me it's going to be Kirk Cousins, and then they'll pass the sticks on at some point. Hell, I've been on record of saying I think he's going to play and start week 14. That's very late in the season. Very late, where most people say, yeah, the bye week made sense, but now it's so late, it might not. But to me, that was a good ramp-up period. When you go into the bye, and then you have at home Chargers, Broncos, Titans, and then you got the Cardinals, that's four games that are very close to home. Three are at home, one's close. I feel like that's a good little ramp-up period, but I know nobody wants to wait till week 14 to see Fernando Mendoza, and the Raiders could very well be in that camp of, yeah, we're not going to wait that long. Because he is, to your point, John, he is the number one overall pick, and very rarely, as we had Charles Davis on the show yesterday, very rarely has a number one overall pick not started the season. So more likely than not, I'll be wrong. I'm okay with that. And, you know, and he'll get into action. If it's not week one, it'll probably be pretty quickly. right? It just all depends on how Kirk Cousins is playing, how Fernando's playing, and how the team is gelling with him, in my opinion. Again, so much time. We got OTAs. We got more mandatory mini camp. Then we have a big long break. Then there's training camp. Then there's a preseason. And, you know, that's just kind of how it all goes along. But really good call, my man. Definitely appreciate you. Great stuff for sure. I like it. Let's see. Just when Will, you get back what you put in. As a Raider fan, if you put in 110%, we'll pillage 200% and laugh when we conquered and won. How's that, fam? I like it. I like it. That's good. Just when Will, appreciate you. Big Mike, hit us up. Here's another one, Q. Maximum effort is required. There's no doubt about that. I think Max Crosby tweets that out quite a bit. He put another song out, by the way. I just saw that on Twitter on last night, that Max Crosby's in the lab. He's getting his hip-hop on. And, yeah, that was kind of cool. Saw that video and everything. Let's see. Mayo said, no pain, no gain. Touchdown, Raiders. Raider Jamil hit us with a pretty lengthy one. Hey, Q, it's Raider Jamil in Stockton. Thanks for another great week and for the good question at the press conference. Does Money Mitch think we all want to hear about his life, point of view, et cetera? Everything not Raiders related? LOL. Hard on the ears. I heard a lot of great things about workouts this week. Do you feel a big difference in the vibe from last year, even though there were a lot of high fives and games? Vinny said, fewer high fives and more serious work. Thanks, Q. I'm coming next Sunday for 4 days for the Cisco Live Conference. We'll be at the Venetian, and Cisco has given us a tour of the stadium and the tech on Monday morning. Hope to run into you someday soon or at the opener. There you go, Raider Jamil in Stockton, San Ramon. You know, he's at work in Stockton and lives in San Ramon. Thanks so much. Pretty lengthy text right there. And I don't know about the less high fives and... You know, I don't know. They are definitely working. I don't know. Like, these guys are going to celebrate. They're going to celebrate each other. They're going to, you know, root each other on. I don't think it was less high fives. It might be less time. You know, when they used to break it down and start practice, they would, you know, go through a line and they would pull out the chair and do like some WWE type stuff. And they brought out a big, that big clear ball that they were bouncing around, the coaches were in and having a little bit of fun at the beginning of practice. There's none of that. So maybe that's what he's talking about. But I mean, as far as high fives, like we've been high fiving our teammates since when? Since we were little. Like if you don't celebrate, what are you doing? So I don't really know. I guess I can't really answer that because I don't really know what context he was talking about. Less high fives and more serious work. Because they celebrate. When they have a really good play, they're going to celebrate it as they should. And it's hard to make plays in the National Football League, offensively or defensively. And when you make one, you're supposed to celebrate. So I'm not too sure, Raider Jamil. I know that's a terrible answer. I apologize for that, but that's all I got at this stage of the game. So I throw it out there to you at 702-365-9200. What slogan or vision or even theme would you put on this year's Raiders team? What are your thoughts? 702-365-9200. 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Plus, Brandi Flores, she caught up one-on-one with Asia Wilson. Man, the MVP, the defending champ, right? 4-1 right now. Another Western Conference Player of the Week award under her belt. 29 if you're keeping record, but who's counting? 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
0: Our local shows will be off on Memorial Day. We are deeply grateful for our fallen heroes who paid the ultimate price to preserve our nation's freedom. We hope you'll take time to reflect on their sacrifice this Memorial Day weekend.

0: is that? And now everybody hears it. Now, anyone who doesn't even know who DJ Easy Rock and Rob Bass were, if you didn't know It Takes Two, that's fine. You know it now.
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0: And here we go. Probably wondering, what the hell did that even mean? Coming back in here on Unnecessary Roughness, Raider Nation Radio 920, and I did not know, Ari pointed out to me just a few minutes ago, Rob Bass passed away at the age of 59 after a cancer diagnosis. Apparently, he just celebrated a birthday on Monday. We started the show, and we were talking about Kyle Busch and him passing away at 41. And now a guy that I grew up on, a guy that I quoted a bazillion times. I walked down the street on my way to school talking about, it takes two to make a thing go right. You know, hit it. I'm Rob Bass. I came to get that. You know what I mean? Like, I did that on the way to school, on the way home from school, in class, on my way to class. Like, I mean, that was the soundtrack in my head. That's when people started thought I had a problem. And they're probably right. But Rob Bass was that guy passing away at 59. That's a tough one. That's a tough one right there. Man, he's the guy that you want to talk about the party scene popping. You want to get the party going. As a guy that spent a lot of time in the club, you want to get the party popping. You go ahead and throw It Takes Two on a little Rob Bass and DJ Easy Rock, and it is a go. So 59 years old, right? They say it comes in threes. And, you know, I hate to say it like that, but that's what they always say. And we heard about Kyle Busch on yesterday at 41, Rob Bass today at 59. I hope that that's where it stops, but you know, this life rolls on, man. Life, that's what life does. We talk about it all the time, right? You can see your homeboy, your homegirl, your family member, your loved one, your life, your wife, your husband, whatever the case may be. One day everything is good and nothing is guaranteed tomorrow. Your kids, it just don't matter. So, you always have to make sure you embrace your family, your loved ones, and your friends as much as you can, because you don't know when the next opportunity you're going to have, or if that was the last opportunity that you had to, you know, give them a hug and tell them that you love them. And yeah, that's pretty wild. And Ari, I know you're from the hip hop scene as well. And that hit you pretty hard, man. When you, yeah, all you said is, did you hear about Rob Bass? And I was like, no, oh, what? Yeah.
2: Yep, my reaction as well. Yeah, no, that was a really fun time too. Just a pure, I'm going to even say wholesome fun time when, yep, that was happening back in the day. Yeah, that and Joy and Pain, I think, was the other one.
0: Yep.
2: That we all,
0: yep,
2: bopped to. So yeah, rest in peace to Rob Bass.
0: Yeah, man, that sucks. That really does. Yeah. That's a bummer. But again, that's how things go, and you never really know. You get an opportunity, man, reach out to your loved ones, cuz you just,
2: yes,
0: you never know. It's funny, John Train in the ATL hit us up earlier and was talking about something that P.E. in North Carolina said on the podcast, on the Locked On Raiders podcast. I was like, man, I ain't heard from P.E. in a minute. And I literally hit him up, and he hit me back. My brother, I was going to text you last week. I know your vacation's coming up. Yeah, we're all good here, just living life. Hope you're doing well. That, you don't know how excited that I was, right, to see that, because I haven't talked to P.E. in a minute. And that's my guy. You know, and I got a lot of folks that I consider – you know, really, you know, close to me for one reason or the other. PE's definitely one of them. And so I was like, man, I haven't heard from PE in a minute. I need to check on my people. And sometimes you need a reminder. So when John Train in the ATL hit us up and said what PE said before, I was like, oh, yeah, let me go ahead and send him a message real quick. So glad I was able to hear from him. But definitely encourage you, especially this weekend, Memorial Day weekend. We're off on Monday. Obviously, not because of hip hop legends passing away, but because of the courageous men and women that fought for our freedoms, that allow Ari to play the music on the Wheels of Steel like he does, that allows me to sit here in Studio Q and talk about football and talk about themes of the season, and, you know, have interviews with people like Sam Warren or Cynthia Freeland or Adam Hill coming up at 4 o'clock, right? I mean, to allow people like me to do what I do and live the life that I do, is incredible. Right. And as much as we may have a bunch of infighting at times and nobody seems to be able to get along for one reason or the other, at the end of the day, the one thing that we can all say is that we live a pretty damn good life. Right. We live a pretty damn good life. There's a whole lot of people that would love to be in our position and say, I don't like that guy because of this, that, and the third. They would love to be in that position. So, this weekend we spend, you know, with the memories and our thoughts about the courageous men and women who fought for our freedoms and paid the ultimate sacrifice. And that's why we have Memorial Day coming up on Monday. And that's why a lot of us are off, including all of us here on Raider Nation Radio 920. It's not an easy segue from that, but we'll do the best that we can because that's what we do. And every once in a while, we consider ourselves professionals. So that's how we get down. But coming up on tomorrow, the Aces will take on the Sparks at Michelob Ultra Arena. I look forward to being in the building to check that out. It's going to be a whole lot of fun. Asia Wilson coming off her 29th Western Conference Player of the Week award. The all-time record is 33, right? The Aces got mollywopped the first game of the season. It was ring season. They picked up their rings, and it was at T-Mobile Arena, and they got the brakes beat off them. It was bad, right? People were leaving early in the third quarter. It was ugly. And all they've done since then is go on the road and win four straight. So they're sitting there 4-1. They welcome in the L.A. Sparks. Asia gets the award for the Western Conference Player of the Week, and our Brandy Flores catches up with her.
3: I mean, it showed that we are resilient. It showed that we're not going to let one game dictate how we need to show up for the rest of the games. And I think going on the road was a good test for us because it is hard, but we win our championships on the road, so we got to buckle down. So I'm very happy about how our team really just gelled together over this road trip after a hard loss.
4: And you, especially coming off that game in Atlanta, you guys really dug deep after the game. Coach Becky said, I think their legs were just tired. Mm-hmm. How important is this rest going to be this week as you guys don't have a game until Saturday?
3: Huge. The biggest thing, she just told us, like, get our legs back. We did a lot in the course of a week. So, the biggest thing is just making sure that we're ready for the moment come Saturday for the Sparks. And then we go from there.
4: And obviously, you guys know what it takes to dig deep and win, especially in those tough moments. With Kennedy Carter coming into this team was a huge factor, especially in Atlanta and then those last stretch of games that you guys have had. What kind of difference has she made, especially coming off the bench?
3: Yeah, I mean, she's a big energy player for us. When someone can come in and give us a little spark, it's huge. A lot of teams can't really prep for that. So she's been a huge for us. I mean, all of our additions have been very, very helpful towards us as the starters, but also our team as a whole. So we're appreciative to have them coming in ready to work because that's what it's going to take. It's going to take all of us.
4: So did you know that the record for most Player of the Week awards is 33? You're at 29 now. Is that something that, you know, I know you probably don't chase things like that, but to get that recognition, what does that really mean for you?
3: It's a blessing. It really is. Just considering how great players in this league are and how many great weeks we have, just to be named, it's a blessing. But, yeah, that's pretty cool to just have my name in the list, on the list. But we still got a lot more work to do.
4: you speculate you getting that top spot this year, maybe, hopefully?
3: You know, hope so. Now that it's out there, I might as well go for it.
4: Asia, thank you so much.
3: Thank you.
0: Asia Wilson right there with our Brandy Flores. That was earlier this week after finding out that she was the Western Conference Player of the Week recipient for the 29th time. The record is 33, and I have no doubt that she's going to get that, especially now that she's got her mind on it. Now that she knows that, hey, that's something that is a goal, that is something that is obtainable. The young lady that has 33, Tina Charles, is retired. So the chances of her extending her lead are not good, right? She's retired, and Asia Wilson is going full steam ahead, and she is incredible to watch. She's the best in the world right now. Caitlin Clark is fantastic. Paige Beckers is fantastic. There's a lot of really good talent. Kelsey Plum is fantastic. I mean, you name it, there's a lot of greats in the WNBA, but nobody right now, in my humble opinion, is better than Asia Wilson, and she continues to do what she does. There's a reason why the Aces are now champions 3 out of the last 4 years. Becky Hammons has done a fantastic job. You want to check out more of the coverage that Brandy has provided from the Aces, you can always check out our YouTube page, lvsportsnetwork.com. She's got that up there, and she's doing a hell of a job. And she talked to Coach Becky Hammond, obviously talked to Asia Wilson, Chelsea Gray, and others. And I know there's a lot of excitement around the Aces because, well, why wouldn't there be? They have an opportunity once again to make a nice run and potentially bring home another championship, right? What do they say? Another one. That's what they'll be working on as well. So I wanted to make sure to get that in. Again, the game's coming up on tomorrow at Michelob Ultra Arena. They'll welcome in the LA Sparks, and the first 7,500 fans will all receive replica WNBA Aces championship banners. We hear from you as we close out hour number two. We'll do that next at 702-365-9200. What slogan or vision or even theme would you put on this year's Raiders team? Let us know your thoughts. We do that next here on Raider Nation Radio 920.
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4: We need some Aloha Friday today after finding out about the passing of Rob Bass, 59 years old, passes away with a battle with cancer. And we talk about it all the time. The Big C, I think everybody knows somebody, has been affected in some way, somehow. It sucks. I have a really good friend that his family, you know, it hit really close, and it really kind of put it in perspective for me. But I think everyone has been affected somehow, some way. And Rob Bass passing away, we found out about that a little while ago. Again, 59 years old, so RIP to Rob Bass. As Vader Raider in the 303 hit us up and said, I'm a metalhead from the Bay, and even I know Rob Bass. There's no doubt. There's no doubt about that. Thank you so much, Vader Raider. Definitely appreciate you. But we want to hear from you on a lighter note on Aloha Friday style here on Necessary Roughness Raider Nation Radio 920. Got Adam Hill from the RJ and our sister station ESPN Las Vegas coming up in about 15 minutes or so. We want to go out to the phone lines though at 702-365-9200. Talk to our guy, Brother Brad. Brad in Concord, welcome to the show. What's on your mind?
5: Hey, Q. I like this topic today. It's a good one.
4: Thank you. So
5: what I came up with, I was just, you know, just the way things have been going and what it looks like it's going to be going for us. I came up with a slogan that, we took the hits, now we deliver them.
4: Okay.
5: So that's
4: okay.
5: What I
4: took the, okay. All right. I like it. I'm trying to think how we can word it to make it even sound more aggressive and more, you know what I mean? Like more demanding, you know, like delivering the hits or, I don't know. I like that though. I like where you're going with that.
5: You've been taking it for so long, and then now it's time to deliver them. So, yeah. So, no, I get it. It was maybe a little stronger.
4: I like it, though. You know. Yeah.
5: So, great topic. I appreciate it.
4: Hey, appreciate you. Thanks so much. It's always good to hear from you. This is Brad in Concord here on this Aloha Friday, brought to you by Zippy's on Raider Nation Radio 920. And he's right, man. Raider Nation, in particular, has taken the hits and taken the hits and taken the hits. And now it's time to be the bully. It's time to be Craig. Right, Debo's been snatching chains for a long time. Debo snatched the beach cruiser. It's time to hit Debo in the mouth. Right? And then someone stand over him and say, "You got knocked up." You know what I mean? That's what needs to happen. It's so funny, Ari. I don't know, you'll appreciate this. I was walking in the hallway at the radio station. This was last week. And Hannah, who's really cool, but she's really young. And then Allie, who's, I always call her the tough one. She always, every time she walks by, I always kind of swole up on her, like, "What's up, dog?" You know, like, you know, I always just do that. And so I walk by her and I go, "What you got on my 40, homie?" And she looked at me all funny. And Hannah goes, "What do you mean?" And I was like, "Huh?" She said, "What do you mean?" I said, "What you got on my 40, homie?" "I have no idea what you're talking about." And then at that point, I knew I was old.
6: Yep.
4: I was like, "Damn, you don't know what that's from?" She said, "No." And I said, "All right, bye, Felicia." And she looked at me and she goes, "My name is Hannah." I go,
6: "Oh, my
4: I know."
6: Goodness.
4: So I knew then that it was a problem. So I'm trying to learn them, man. I'm trying to learn them. But again, with all that being said, I understand my age and I understand her age. And the fact that she even tolerates me, she even entertains me, is all that really, that's really a credit to her.
6: Yeah,
4: she saw me in the hallway when you walked in earlier today.
6: Yep.
4: And I was saying something to the intern at the front desk, and I was like, "That's how you do it, man. You got to hit him with the MJ struck." Oh, that's what I did. I made a basket in the hoop in the lobby. I made a basket on the first shot, and I was like, "That's how you do it. That's how you hit him. Hit him on this Aloha Friday. Make the first bucket, you're good to go." And Hannah hits the corner. She's like, "You're so loud." I was like, "I'm not loud. I'm me." So yeah, but you don't have to be that loud in the hallways. I was like, "No, this is This is me all the time. I'm loud on the air. I'm loud off the air. I'm loud in my sleep. I'm loud when I'm not. You know, like, what are you talking about? You're so loud. Well, and then I hit her with the, well, what you got on my 40, homie? And she still looked at me like she had no idea what I was talking about. Let's go back out to the phone lines at 702-365-9200. Shields up. Welcome to the show. What's on your mind?
1: Hey, Q. How you doing, brother? How's things, man?
4: I'm good, man. How are you?
1: Good, man. I want to be short and sweet here, man. That's a blow to the hip hop rap world. I'm 59 myself. I'm on the West Coast. Salute the West Coast. Salute the Rob Bass, man. I mean, they were great, man. And not to be a downer, not man, but he has to be recognized and saluted for what he did. He was one of the earliest ones to come out, and just an RIP and a shields up to Rob Bass and what he contributed to the music world, man. You take care, bro.
4: Hey, man, thanks for the call. I appreciate you. Yeah, you're not wrong about that. Again, man, Rob Bass, and I think Ari said it best. You know, I know I'm old. I get it. Like, I have no problem with that. But I listen to some of the new hip-hop, and, you know, even as I started to phase away from hip-hop and really 100% transition to sports, I listen to some, and I'm just like, I can't do it because I'm not passionate about it. It's not what I love. But when Rob Bass and DJ Easy Rock were rocking the party, like, we all were smiles. We weren't trying to be looking hard. We weren't trying to get no fight. We weren't trying to be the toughest crew. Like, we were trying to chase girls. Like, literally, that was it. We were trying to chase girls and have a good time. And, man, anytime It Takes Two came on, that just put a smile on your face. And then my man said, joy and pain like sunshine and rain. You know what I mean?
6: Bump it up.
4: Yeah, man. I mean, like, how can you not get excited?
6: Yep.
4: It's Aloha Friday. Shields Up is right. He needs to be celebrated. Like, I'm not going to be a Debbie Downer. I'm going to think about all the exciting times.
6: And you could goof around and be cool still. Like, we're having fun, and no one was like, that's not the cool thing. You know, you just have fun with it and just, yeah.
4: Man.
6: What a time. As the youngsters say, what a time to be alive.
4: All of us, I mean, every single one of us, any of us swinging D's, used to walk down the street, walk around the mall, rap to a girl on the phone and be like, I'm Rob Bass, I came to get down. I'm not internationally known, but I'm known to rock the microphone because I get, you know what I mean? Like, that's how we rolled.
6: Well done.
4: That's how we rolled. Every single one of us. It was back in the day for me, it was Rob Bass, that song, It Takes Two, and then Salt-N-Pepa. Oh yeah. You know what I mean? See, you probably too young for that one. You don't know. Remember they used to say that. No, not that one. That was dirty.
6: I know.
4: That was dirty, man. You trying to get me in trouble. It's a family show, man. My mama might be listening. Nope. I wasn't listening to that one. I mean, I wasn't singing that one. Easy.
6: Oh,
4: you don't remember you don't remember Salt-N-Pepa when Oh yeah. You don't remember that one? That's how it started, and that's when you knew it was about to go down. That's when you'd be at the high school, well, for me, you'd be at the high school dance, and all of a sudden that song would come on, and you'd be like, ooh, homegirl and the crew about to come out. I'm about to hit the dance floor, too, because they're going to be out there dancing. You didn't do that?
6: Apparently not. Or maybe it's just one of those songs I got to hear.
4: You just didn't have no game, man. You just did. Some things never change,
6: more
4: man.
6: Than
4: you
6: one
4: did,
6: thing
4: you
6: can
4: didn't,
6: be true
4: you didn't
6: at
4: have
6: the same
4: no
6: time.
4: Game back then. You ain't got no game now.
6: Sure. I'm not going to argue this one.
4: Unbelievable.
6: The game has
4: Ari,
6: adapted and changed and morphed into whatever we are now.
4: Ari has no game.
6: Man, I was probably too young at the time.
4: Ari, you're like 3 minutes younger than me. You're about 3 minutes younger than me.
6: A couple more, but yeah.
4: Exactly. Exactly. 702-365-9200. Keep that feedback coming. What slogan, vision, theme would you put on this year's Raiders team? Give us your thoughts. We've got Adam Hill, who had a really good sit-down with the GM, John Spytek. I'm sure he's got a theme for this year's team that he's thinking about. He'll join us coming up at the top of the hour to talk about that. And it's not often that a guy sits down and talks to the GM and has a lot of really good details. Adam's got it. He joins us next here on Raider Nation Radio 920 on this Aloha Friday.
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22: Continual build.
4: Yeah.
22: It just never stops. And I think May and June are vitally important to ultimate team that shows up for training camp, obviously, especially with the new coaching staff and new scheme in all three phases right now. There's a lot of learning going on. There's not a lot of football going on right now, but it was good to see some helmets out there yesterday. You know, I think it's just your mindset has to be just the continuous build every day you show up. Today is the most important day because it's the one we've got.
3: Right now, we're doing football right on Unnecessary Roughness. Brought to you by Meineke, doing car care right.
4: Boy, that was almost like, you know, a prophet right there. John Spytek at the end. Today is the most important day because this is the one that we got after the last couple days that we've dealt with. Kyle Busch passing away at the age of 41. Rob Bates passing away at the age of 59. I mean, you want to bring it in perspective. Today is the most important day because today is the one that we've got. But John Spytek caught up with Brett Lewis, Raiders.com, as we kick off hour number three of the show. It's Unnecessary Roughness, Raider Nation Radio 920. Join us now on the phone line is another man that caught up with John Spytek. That's our guy, Adam Hill, from the Las Vegas Review Journal and also our sister station, ESPN Las Vegas. His piece, General Manager John Spytek, is excited about the Raiders' future after a stellar draft and free agency class, but he isn't running from a disappointing debut season. And Adam, thanks so much for your time. Appreciate you. Really did a good job with this article, as you always do, but deep diving into it, some really good stuff. And I want to hear from you what stood out, but I just want to start with what stood out to me is he wasn't pointing the fingers for the failures that the Raiders had last year, where he could have pointed the finger to someone no longer with the team like a Pete Carroll, but instead he just kind of embraced it as that was a collaborative effort.
0: Yeah, it's interesting, Q. I mean, I gave him every opportunity to do so because it's been something we've talked about. It's been something I've written about. It's been something I've talked about. And, you know, I've said it, I think, on this show even, that I believe this was John Spytek's first offseason, because last year I think he was having to defer to Pete Carroll and kind of be on that timeline. And even though he knew it was a long-term effort and it was something they were going to have to do over several years, I think Pete Carroll was kind of, you know, from the beginning of, you know, what I do is I come in and I win 10 games, and he wanted to try to win right away and try to build, you know, with veterans that could try to compete from day one. And I don't think that's what John Spytek wanted to do. And so I, you know, kind of went into writing this piece about how good this offseason has been, you know, putting it out there almost on a silver platter for him to say, hey, look, that was Pete. This is me. You know, I wasn't part of that. That was a Pete Carroll project last year, and he would not do that. I think I asked him three times, really, in different ways to, you know, kind of distance himself a little bit. He wouldn't do that. He said, look, the record is what it is. We're 3-14. I was the general manager. I was making decisions, and I'm part of that. So I think credit to him to at least take on his share of the blame, even if he didn't have to. I mean, that is the ultimate easy cop-out answer.
4: Yep.
0: That wasn't me. That was him. And now we're starting over anew with just me. And he wouldn't do it. So, you know, much to his credit. Now, I don't believe him. I still say it was that was on Pete Carroll, and this is John Spytek going forward. But you know, he was not going to be a part of that, you know, narrative.
4: No, he wasn't. I thought that was something, as I was reading the article, that really stood out to me in a major way. What would you say is the biggest takeaway for you when you got to sit down with them and share this conversation?
0: I think it's that he understands that there's no trophy, and that's kind of what I led with in the piece. It was, you know, I sat down with them for, I think, about a half hour, just kind of talking about what they've done and all the success they've had in terms of free agency and the draft and everything else. And, you know, it was almost like a celebration of what they've done. But again, he wouldn't take it that way. It was, yeah, you know, right away, he just, when I, you know, asked him about how successful it's been and the accolades and the amount of national outlets have named the Raiders of having the best off season and everything else. And he just said, look, that, it's fine. Doesn't mean anything until we put it out on the field. And he also said, you know, he looks at it, it's just one step in the process. Like, they, you know, they had a good offseason. They accomplished all the goals they wanted to, but they're going to have several of those in a row if they want to make that happen. And, you know, he kind of put it out, even when they did have it going in Tampa, they won a Super Bowl, they had things going. It was, hey, it's that now you have to have another good offseason after a Super Bowl to try to maintain that level. So no matter what, in the NFL, you're never done. Like, just because you have a good off season doesn't mean you're going to have a good season. And just because you have a good season doesn't mean it's going to build over to the next season. Like, it's a constant process, a constant churning, constantly every single day, whether it's the middle of the season or right now when we're just in OTAs, or even next month when there actually is the only down period that the NFL has between the middle of June and the end of July. You're still trying to figure out every day how to make the team better. So that process never really stops.
4: So they did have a really good offseason. Like you said, a lot of people are singing their praises. How do you, as a guy who observes, you were out there at practice on Wednesday, how do you believe that they build off the success and carry that over into training camp, preseason, and obviously the regular season as well?
0: Yeah, I mean, I think you look at it as a great first step, mm-hmm. you know, a first step of many. And I didn't think they took that step. You know, last year, you know, just to go back to it, there was a lot of people that were excited about last offseason. And you know, I know that your listeners will remember I wasn't one of them. I didn't think that they were doing the right things to build. And I took a lot of heat for that from people saying, you know, I don't think they're going in the right direction. Now I think it's very clear that they are. They've taken a really good step. Again, that doesn't mean they're going to compete for a title this year. I don't think they will. I think they're going to take that first big step up to, you know, well, first of all, the schedule is brutal, the way that it sets up. But, you know, in terms of, I think their most difficult games are at home, and their quote unquote easier games on the road. I think that's not great because all road games are tough, no matter how easy the opponents are. So I don't think it's going to necessarily show up in the win loss column. I think they get up to, you know, 6-7 wins. But I think it's clear that they're going in the right direction because they've had a couple good drafts in a row, I think, with some decent players. They brought in free agents that weren't. It's not like they're bringing in 31-year-old free agents or even 29-year-old free agents that are going to just maybe have a good year or two left. Like, you look at the free agents they signed, they're almost all right at the end of their rookie deal. You know, Tyler Linderbaum only had the 4 years with the Ravens. Quay Walker and N'Kobe Dean only had the 4 years where, you know, with Green Bay and Philadelphia. Like, it's just guys right off the end of their rookie deal, not yet entering their prime, or entering their prime, but not yet in their prime. Guys that can grow and build, and I think that was the key to what they were doing. It was, hey, we're not just signing free agents because they're really good players or established players that might be on the downside. Like, they're getting guys that are still on the upward trajectory and trying to grow with them. And, you know, they're not all long-term deals, so it's not like they're going to definitely be around for 6 or 7 years. But if you can, you know, establish something these next 2 years with a lot of these players, they probably re-sign. They probably are part of, you know, growing this team to being a contender, and they want to stick around and see it through. I think they did a really good job not only signing guys and drafting guys, but also, you know, getting guys at the right point in their career where they can grow into being successful. And I think that's the key to what they've done this offseason.
4: Adam Hill from the Las Vegas Review-Journal and ESPN Las Vegas is with us here on Raider Nation Radio 920. This whole process started with the day that the statement was put out that Pete Carroll wasn't coming back and John Spytek and Tom Brady were going to be in charge and lead football operations. How important was it for Mark Davis to make that statement and then follow through with it and let Spytek and Brady, and I'll actually give more credit to Spytek, to be able to go ahead and do this, lead the charge?
0: Yeah, I think definitely it was just identifying, hey, this is how the power structure is going to be set up. And, you know, again, going back, like, nobody's willing to point the finger at what it was last year, but right. I'll just say, I think the part of the confusion, right? It was, all right, well, they're kind of even in their decision making. So when there is a decision, like, you know, not to single about, but just, man, I loved him when he was here. I loved getting to know him. It was cool to get to know him. There was literally no reason on planet Earth, Q, for Tyler Lockett to be part of that team last year.
4: True.
0: No reason. Like, there's, I see no justification. And, like, that to me was a Pete Carroll. And now when you have a power structure that is saying this is who's in charge, like, obviously Kubiak has a say, and I think there's a really good relationship between Kubiak and Spytek, but Spytek is running the operation. It's not a 50-50 proposition of, hey, the coach makes some decisions, the GM makes some decisions, who's making that call? I think identifying the power structure and putting the trust in the hands of John Spytek, who I think is very capable, I think was a good move. I think on the Brady side, it was a little bit of a cop-out. It was, hey, Tom Brady's going to be involved now. So, like, you know, that's distancing him from what happened last year, which is something Spytek's not doing. But I do think, you know, that was an important step to just say, hey, this is who is running our organization, this is who's making the decisions, and this is who everything's going to run through going forward. And I think that's what you're seeing this offseason is a part of that process of, you know, one guy who has a lot of, you know, a lot of collaborators, a lot of guys he listens to. I think the organization right now is in a really good place in terms of the relationships, whose voices are heard, all those things. But in the end, there's one guy making the decisions, and I think that's important.
4: Yeah, no, it really is. Again, Adam Hill's with us here on Raider Nation Radio 920. Obviously, one of the big conversations with the Raiders is the Kirk Cousins, Fernando Mendoza. When do you get Fernando out there? Is Kirk Cousins going to start? How do you think that they play this dynamic between the two QBs?
0: I thought you were just going to ask about the video. I thought that was the relationship to your
4: Hey, no, I just want to talk football. I'd much rather talk football.
0: I'd rather focus on football. It was, I think, a great, great line. Look, I think, first of all, it was very clear that everybody was waiting for the schedule, and there might have been a really obvious clue in the schedule of when this transition could take place. Yep. That didn't really happen. The fact that they have a late bye week, I think, kind of throws a little bit of a wrinkle into things in terms of you don't have that obvious transition point. You also don't have, which is another thing I was looking for, you don't have a mini bye. And what right. I mean by that is, like, you don't have like a Thursday game coming into a Sunday game where you have like 10 days off and it's almost like a week and a half to prepare and to come home and to make a transition in that way. Like, you don't have that even. So I don't think that the calendar gives us any clues in terms of where that might happen. I do still think that they would prefer to go into training camp with Kirk Cousins as the guy, Kirk Cousins as the starter, and Fernando Mendoza learning from him. And sorry, it's calls coming in all over the place, so I think you're losing me a little bit. But I think they prefer to have Fernando Mendoza as the backup to learn from him. They've said it. They've stated it repeatedly time and time again. And then if they say that and they put that out there, and then Fernando Mendoza just absolutely dominates the competition, then you're comfortable with him starting. But I think in an ideal world, they allow Cousins to start. They allow Mendoza to kind of come along slowly. And then when they are, if and when they are kind of out of it, whether the season is kind of lost or Cousins just isn't playing well or not giving them a spark, then you can make the switch. But I think it's just easier to go in without that pressure on him to say you're the starter, that he can develop at his own pace. And then when he makes it clear with his play, with his understanding, with his, his leadership in meetings and communication and everything else, you make that move and you let the year kind of play out that way in terms of, all right, you lost three games in a row. You're out of the race a little bit. Now it's time to make the switch. Or, just however that kind of plays out naturally, I think it's easier for them to just let the competition take its course, let Mendoza grow. And when he makes it very, very obvious that it's time, then it's time.
4: Yeah, there's no doubt about that. Again, Adam Hill, Las Vegas Review-Journal, our sister station ESPN Las Vegas, is with us here. Raider Nation Radio 920, talking about the offseason moves that John Spytek and company have made. And one of the big steals, or at least considered a steal, is Jermaid McCoy, the fourth-round pick out of Tennessee, who should have been a first-round talent, but because of injuries, dropped to the fourth round. I asked him, Clint Kubiak, about him. You asked even a better question about McCoy because you asked about the health plan, what they planned on doing moving forward with him. What did you think of the answer, especially when he kind of gave a tip of the cap to Alex Guerrero and his team?
0: Yeah, I mean, I think the most noteworthy part of all that is not even what Kubiak said. It's what we saw. I mean, we saw Jermaid McCoy on the field. Mm-hmm. And when we saw him at rookie camp, we saw him, going through stretches, kind of watching from the side, doing some individual work. And then he fielded a couple punts, but he really wasn't mixed in any drills. Not that they're going 100% right now, but I think if there was, a high level of concern right now, I don't think he'd be anywhere near the field. And I think the fact that he is, not that it says, hey, it's totally fine, there's no worries, there's no issues, anything like that. Like, obviously they're monitoring it, but the fact that he's on the field, I think, is a massively good sign for where they believe he is and where he could be going forward. And I'm sure they have confidence in their plan. They said, sounded like what Kubiak said, is they're monitoring how many steps he's taking, how far he's running. And they're tracking that, which obviously a big change in today's world. The technology they have available with chipping up the players and having all that information is pretty cool. But they're gonna manage it. And I think that they, obviously have a plan or else they wouldn't have taken him. But I was surprised at his level of involvement at the

0: Glad you brought him up. Just we talked to him on Wednesday. He was really excited, spirited. Everyone's happy in May. You know, there's no losing. You know, there's no pads. No one's injured. But he seemed really happy, excited about not only getting the contract extension, but also being a leader in that cornerback room.
1: He's so fun. And I'm glad. Like, usually just, you know, I think we've maybe even discussed this, that usually the podium sessions don't do much for us. Like, especially I'll say us as writers, you don't get a whole lot of the podium session, for the most part. It does give sound bites and things like that, and it gives an opportunity for fans. I was happy that that was able to happen and that fans were able to see what we see in the locker room every day of just how fun Eric Stokes is, how excited he is just to you know, be an NFL player and to talk about it, and how willing he is to let his personality show. Not many players are like that, but he does that. But you know, I thought there was some not only entertaining moments for, you know, for sound bites and for things for fans to see, but I mean, just some, he was very quotable too. It worked out well for even us from the writing side, some of the things that he said. But that's what we get to see every day, and I'm glad sometimes when those things are put out there for people to be able to see and to really feel a connection. I think fans probably learned a lot about Stokes that they're going to like him even more going forward.
0: Yeah, I was glad that he was able to get that contract extension. He proved that he was able to stay healthy playing 16 out of 17 games last year, and really was good out there. He was one of the bright spots on the defense, and there wasn't a whole lot of bright spots for the team moving forward. And Adam, in your piece, when you sat down with John Spytek, you said at the end, you know, don't expect him to be on the beach long, right? He could be getting busy. There could be some things going on. There could be some players brought in. Do you think the Raiders are going to be active and looking to continue to add to this roster?
1: I do. I definitely. And that's what, you know, Spytek talked about. Like, it never ends. It's a constant process, a constant churn. And he said, you know, June 1st is another big date to watch, obviously, coming up with some June 1st cuts potentially happening. And the Raiders having an opportunity to do that. They've also got, you know, they've got a waiver priority, too, that they can take advantage of for a while. It's guys getting released and them being able to jump on there. So yeah, I think that they're going to be active. I think you're going to see some changes for sure to the roster. And one of the things he even said to me, which, you know, raised my eyebrows, was you never know what trades are going to be offered. And so I think things could definitely happen for the Raiders between now and the start of training camp at the end of July. And I think fans should be on the lookout for some moves for sure.
0: Do you think that is there a trade in your mind that you can see the Raiders possibly making, the one that you would say, hey, that's a good move for them?
1: I don't even want to say it, Q. So I'm going to... they already made a big move that didn't happen. Could it happen again? Sure.
0: Yeah, I hear you. Hey, look, man, things are always possible. You can never... I'm not mad at you. Hey, man, you never say never. Again, the piece, how John Spytek and the Las Vegas Raiders won the offseason, by Adam Hill in the Las Vegas Review-Journal right now. You should definitely check it out. Really good piece. Before I let you go, Adam, I know that you're a hip-hop head. What did you think when you heard Rob Bass pass away today, 59 years old?
1: Immediately went and listened to some Rob Bass. Obviously, It Takes Two, great, you know, classic, and one that it's a song that everybody knows.
0: Yes,
1: like
0: yes,
1: everyone knows it, whether you're into hip hop or not. It's kind of cool that he was able to make a mark in that way. You know, that's all you want from your life, really. Gone far too soon, but when you make something that's remembered that way, I think that's all you can really ask for. So. That's a nice lasting memory. Just you know, it's sad and unfortunate. Obviously, when anybody passes, I just prefer to maybe look at some of the positive and go back and enjoy what they were able to create. So that's a nice part of it. Just, you know, wish you would have been able to enjoy it more.
0: Yeah, there's no doubt. I guarantee there's going to be a ton of folks that are going to do It Takes Two for karaoke this weekend, right? I mean, how many folks?
1: Yeah. You're gonna hear it. If you're at a bar, you're gonna hear it. There's no question. And you should, by the way. You should hear it. It's a classic and a fantastic song.
0: No doubt about that. Well, what else are you working on, my man, that we should be on the lookout for?
1: Got a Ashton Jensen feature went today, and then all throughout the weekend, some other guys that we've talked to, and some things we're putting out. There's one thing I'm hoping to do. I don't want to tease it yet, but hopefully some some stories coming to the Review Journal, and obviously check out the Review Journal every day, Vegas Nation, for all your Raiders content.

0: everything else going on around the city. And we appreciate all you guys.
1: All right, no doubt about it. Again, the piece, How John Spytek and the Las Vegas Raiders Won the Offseason, out right now in the Las Vegas Review-Journal by Adam Hill. Hey, man, keep up the great work. We miss you here. I know you're rocking with the morning tailgate, but we miss you here. But thanks so much for spending some time with us on Aloha Friday to talk about this great piece that you put out.
0: Sounds good. Also, forgot to cover the Golden Knights, too, so make sure you check that out as the run continues for them.
1: Yeah, they got something going on tonight. That's right. Yeah. So there you go. Kind of a big deal. Thanks, Adam. Appreciate you, brother.
0: Thank you, man.
1: Yes, sir. Yes, sir. That's a great piece. It really is. I wanted to make sure to emphasize that Adam's been doing a lot with the morning tailgate, so didn't want to make him do double duty, but I realized that they didn't talk about it the other morning, that piece where he sat down, literally sat down for about 30 minutes with John Spytek. So when I saw him on Wednesday, I kind of pulled him to the side. I was like, Hey man, I just got to get you on some pot this week just to talk about that. I won't try to steal you back to our show. You know, you can stay in the morning time. I get it, but I need you to rock with us on this one. So, thanks to Adam for his time and a really good piece, and he continues to put out good stuff, by way of the Las Vegas Review Journal. And also when he joins Cofield and Company on ESPN Las Vegas, our sister station. We do want to hear from you at 702-365-9200. Let's go out to the Bay. Talk to our guy, ABA Ivan Davis. Welcome to the show. What's on your mind?
2: How's it going, Q?
1: Good. How are you, brother?
2: All right. Getting ready to start working for the Giants. I got a minute, so unfortunately I missed the question.
1: Okay. Well, today, what slogan or vision, theme, what would you put on this year's Raiders team? Like, what would you call it?
2: What type of vision would I call it?
1: Yeah, like what would be the slogan or even the theme? Like, for me, it was make them feel you. You know, Clint Kubiak said, ride for the brand, play with shocking effort. What would you say?
2: I'd say it'd be one word, beware.
1: Okay,
2: beware, because I think they're hitting on the right track. So, like, that leaves it open for, you know, debate, but that message is specifically for the teams in the AFC West. Beware. Okay. They're on their way. And, you know, it all depends on development. You never know what will happen. But I think finally they got the right coaches, especially I don't know where I heard this from, but when the coach, I guess they had a hard practice, and the coach said, you know, I'm looking for diamonds. Okay, put, you know, pressure builds diamonds, and he's looking for diamonds. Okay, I said, yeah, that's the right coach right there.
1: I like it. I like it.
2: And so it's all good, Q.
1: Hey, thanks. Thanks so much. Hey, what? Real quick, ABA. What do you think about Hezekiah Masses? I know you were high on him from the jump.
2: Oh yeah, as I told you. He a dog. When I watched him, because I get to watch all the Cal games now during the ACC, right. Okay? And I just noticed that you throw his way once or twice, and then QBs wouldn't throw his way the rest of the time. The last time I seen that was Nnamdi when he was there. Okay? And they just refused. And when they did throw it away, he intercepted it. And then, sure enough, the next week, nobody would throw his way. He would have led the country by a mile had teams continued to throw his way. I mean, he got all them interceptions like 5-6 weeks, if you look back at the stats. And then he didn't get none because no one threw that way.
1: Right.
2: And just as a tip, the quarterbacks the Cal got this year are going to be better than the ones last year. I mean, they got a bunch of NFL players this year. They might go – I mean, if they can beat – SMU, they might go undefeated. I got them in Miami in the championship. That's a bet you might want to place on that. You know, it's an opportunity right there.
1: All right. Hey, man, whatever works, I'll take it. I'll take all the tips I can get, man. I need them. ABA, really good stuff, man. Thanks so much for the call. Definitely appreciate you, brother. Good stuff. Thank you. Yes, sir. Yes, sir. Let's keep the party rolling on this Aloha Friday. Let's go out to talk to our guy, Brother Bernard. Bernard, welcome to the show on this Aloha Friday. How you feeling?
3: Hey, Aloha Friday, Q. Thanks for keeping us connected, man. I swear, man. Like I always say, man, we feel like we right down there with you, man. Your resources and your interviews, man, and the things you guys put together, man. You keeping everybody in the Bay connected. Hey, I'm going to steal from, I think it's the caller, Juan the Smasher, every time he calls in, he's like, Q, I'm getting it, Q, I'm getting it. That's my motto for the Raiders this year. We getting it, and why not us? You know what I mean?
1: Yeah.
3: I hate when people just, you know, every year is different, Q. So, you know, we see, take the Baltimore Ravens to last year. You know, nobody ever would have thought that they wouldn't have made the playoffs. And we see it every year. I think it's a statistic out there, right? You know, playoff teams that are expected, that made the playoffs the year before, you know, a couple of them always fall off. For whatever reason, it can be, you know, issues with personnel, somebody might get hurt or whatever. You just never know. So why not the Raiders? So I'm gonna say they gonna get it. And another thing was cute. I always been like a hometown. You know, I grew up in the Bay, so my teams are always hometown teams.
1: Right.
3: You know, the Raiders, Warriors, A's, and then depending on, you know, we were blessed to have, like, you know, teams on both sides of the Bay. So, you know, he's a Giants fan or A's fan, blah, blah, blah. And my mom was a 49ers fan. Once the Raiders left, a lot of people became Niners fans.
1: Right.
3: But it's weird now with the Raiders going to Vegas. You know, I became an Ace. I became an Aces fan because the Raiders didn't have we didn't have a women's team.
1: Right.
3: Now I'm getting all conflicted because I love Asia Wilson and Becky Hammons. You know, Mark Davis on. Now we got a women's team. So I've never been a person that have like two teams, but I'm there now. You know, I guess I have to change my ways. And one more thing, you know, I just do. I root for the Valkyries, but the Aces were my first team because they didn't have a team up here. You know,
1: right.
3: And we got the Sharks and the Golden Knights. So I'm you know, that's the only team I do it with is that city and the city down here in the Bay. And then real good, one more thing. I'm the same age as Rob Bass, man. And what you were saying about, you know, that song would come on. Everybody know that song. And Ari don't know the thing about, you know, the song that you dance when you know the girl's going to come out.
1: That's how
3: you always do it.
1: He ain't got no game.
3: Oh, yeah, they coming out in that song. And like you said, the Salt Pepper song.
1: It'd be exactly.
3: Like, oh, man, you might have, man, come on, man. If you, especially when you, I mean, you always got the homeboy that don't know how to talk to girls, right? So,
1: yes.
3: You know, you got the one that do, and then you always, you know, you help him out, and then, okay, brother, there's three of them, I'll get you in with one of them. You just bring your butt out here, and we'll do the rest. But, man, I give blessings to his family, man, because I'm the same age as him, and I'm 59, and everybody love that song. So I'm gonna bump that sometime today. And just, you know, think about the good old days.
1: Good stuff. Bernard, it's always good to hear from you. Yeah, man, that was my, I mean, I know that when I was on the radio doing hip hop, it was past the Rob Bass era. That was considered a gold record at that point, a throwback at that record. But man, when we were coming up and we were talking about Rob Bass, or like Jason at Baltimore said, Oaktown 357 or JJ Fad or 415, RBL Posse, Big Daddy Kane, like, man, you know, Biz Markie, you know, all those fun Vanilla Ice. I know One Hit Wonder, but I mean, Vanilla Ice be damned. Everyone was out there, you know, all those tracks, man, that would get you out there on the dance floor, and homegirl would come out there and she'd have her crew, right? It was always, and that's why House Party, remember House Party was such, like, it was so relatable when we first saw House Party, because we always knew, like, oh man, homegirl looks good. But then she's got the crew, and only one of them really looked good, and you were hoping that you didn't get stuck with the ones that didn't, right? I mean, it was always like you had a crew, they had a crew, one looked good, and the rest didn't. It's like, man, I don't want to get stuck with Keisha. Oh, man, I got stuck with Keisha. Damn it. You know what I mean? Or whoever. That's how it always went down, man. But MC Hammer back in the day, right? I mean, who didn't want to talk about Hammer, go Hammer, MC Hammer, yo, Hammer, and the rest can go and play? Like, who didn't want to do that? Who didn't want to talk about Can't Touch This? Right? We all did. Who didn't want to talk about Too Legit to Quit? Right? Let's get it started. Put it on the hammer so you can be rewarded. My beat is ever booming and you know we get it started. You know what I mean? Like, that's how we roll, man. Ari's laughing. He don't know about that.
4: No, I'm laughing because I can only see the upper half, like your torso and up. And so I'm envisioning the hammer dance going on underneath the desk. Like you were vibing.
1: I'm rolling right now, man. I'm rolling. That was the party vibe, man. You walked into the house party, and that's when house parties were safe.
4: There was a playlist.
1: Like, we can go to the house party, and the worst thing that would happen is your homeboy might get drunk.
4: Or say
1: that was the worst thing that could happen.
4: Yep.
1: Right? Right? Or you might fall asleep and someone like draws on your face or something, you know what I mean? Like,
4: draws on your face is what you mean. That seemed like something you would
1: do. I was the instigator a lot of times. But it was nothing bad. It was just we had a good time.
4: Yep.
1: And everyone was trying to spit game. That's what it was. And those were the tracks, man. Those were the ones. And, you know, Rob Bass was that guy. And like Jason in Baltimore, when he said Oaktown 357, I, woo, juicy, got you crazy, got you crazy. You know, like, I was like, oh my goodness, are you serious? Man, Conscious Daughters back in the day. I could go on and on, man. I could do the next 35 minutes of the show, and there's only 30 minutes left. I could do 35 minutes. We can do it all throwbacks, right? 702-365-9200. You're on the party line. What do you want? Right. You know what I mean? Like, I could rock it, right? I get in trouble.
4: I have to put something together.
1: We ain't going to be here on Monday. I might not be here on Tuesday if I go and do that, but that's okay. Right? It's a party vibe. It's Aloha Friday. That's how we get down. And everyone right now can feel connected with the way that we roll. 702-365-9200. We do want to hear from you. What's the slogan? What's the vision? What's the theme that you put on the 2026 Silver and Black? Let us know your thoughts. We'll hear from you and we'll do football right. We'll do it next here on Red Nation Radio 920.
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4: This week's Findlay Cadillac Henderson Player Performance of the Week goes to the now two-time and back-to-back NBA MVP, Shai Gilgeous-Alexander of the Oklahoma City Thunder. He's only the fifth active player to be named the MVP in consecutive seasons. The others, the Nuggets big man, Nikola Jokic, the Joker, Giannis, the Greek freak in Milwaukee, the Warriors' Chef Curry, and some guy you may have heard of, LeBron James, who actually accomplished the feat twice, once with the Cavaliers and again with the Miami Heat. SGA, who's the reigning finals MVP, also won the league's Clutch Player of the Year award this season. He led the NBA with 175 points in the clutch, as defined by games within 5 points in the final 5 minutes of regulation or overtime. He also led the league with 16 go-ahead clutch field goals and in-clutch plus-minus at plus 93.
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12: Yeah, I mean, he's a great leader, great player. He's been around here for a long time, so I'm super excited to have him back on the field playing with us.
13: Yeah, very important, and our training staff's done a phenomenal job of progressing him, and, you know, he's running with the ones today. He's getting quality reps, and I think, you know, he's ahead of schedule. He's a competitive guy, really counting on him this year.
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4: You hear Ashton Jeanty and Clint Kubiak both talk about Colton Miller, who was really nice to see him out there on Wednesday. We didn't see him out there participating at this time last year. He was coming back from injury and working his way into a lather, and he was out there and working with the ones, as you heard Clint Kubiak, and spoke with us afterwards. Matter of fact, wanted to hear from Colton Miller, but I don't think we have enough time. So I'm just going to go ahead and hold off. That's okay. It's not a problem.
14: I'd rather hear from you. So it's you know, we can do some Colton Miller sound coming up next week, but definitely it's good to see the big fella out there, and he's the left tackle. He's the starting left tackle. He's one of two positions on that offensive line that we know for sure is solidified, the left tackle and the center position. Everything else, left guard, right tackle, well, that's TBD as far as I'm concerned. It is Unnecessary Roughness here on Raider Nation Radio. 920, man. I guess everything got rolling, man. The passing of Rob Bass got me on a, got me rolling, right? That was bad enough because that was, you know, that was part of the soundtrack to my childhood and growing up. And, that was a party anthem. And so, of course, we went down this rabbit hole, started talking about some classics, and that got the text line on fire. Charles in Oregon, but from Cali Bay, said, Q, remember KML Summer Jam and Mountain View Amphitheater? Hammer, Oaktown 357, 357 Get Loose. Hammer would have like 83 dancers behind him. It was awesome. It's Charles in Oregon, but from the Cali, from the Bay in Cali. And yeah, man, KML Summer Jam. Don't get me started on that. That was the go-to, and it wasn't go-to on Saturday or Sunday. It was go-to on Saturday and Sunday. And you would say, well, why, Q? Why would you go to two concerts 2 days in a row with the same show? With the same act, with the same artist, because it was never the same. It was never the same. You went out there and it was fantastic. And most of the time, because, well, you know, always broke, went and bought tickets for, you know, sitting in the lawn area. And if you sit in the lawn area, Ari, the one thing that you had to do, non-negotiable, was bring a blanket. Why'd you have to bring a blanket? Not so you had to sit on it, but when the food fight happened, that was inevitable. It was guaranteed it was going to happen. You had some way to cover up. The food fight was always going to happen. But I can't tell you how many great artists I saw at Summer Jam. I can't tell you how many great artists I saw at Hot Day South Bay at Great America, including Belle Biv DeVoe, The Brat, right? JD, Criss Cross, right? All those cats, man. Jodeci, you know, and I know I'm going a little off, you know, kilter. But man, it was some back in the day, that was special. The first time I saw The Brat was at Great America at that Hot Day South Bay, and that's when she was fresh off of just trying to crack into the scene. JD had just discovered her. She put Funkified out. One time for The Brat. You know, and that beat hit, and you're like, oh my gosh.
15: Yep.
14: I knew every word to that entire first album of The Brat. And that became, I became the biggest Brat fan after that. You couldn't tell me nothing about, bad about her. She could have stole my lunch money. You'd be like, The Brat stole your lunch money. I'd be like, don't you talk about her like that. She was so lyrically impressive. And just, she was her. And then I realized later on in life that she was her. And she didn't give a damn about him, but that's a whole nother conversation, right? To each their own. But man, The Brat used to crush it. Digital Underground, right? Back in the day, I remember seeing them at Summer Jam. That's when everyone thought that Shock G and Humpty Hump were two different people. right now someone's like, what, you mean they weren't? Right? I guarantee right now someone just learned that Shock G and Humpty Hump were not two different people. I promise you. Wait, what you mean? I thought that was two different people. No, it wasn't two different people. But there was a time we all questioned it. We all did. We're like, that is the same person, right? Back in the day. And when did Pac get on? Tupac, go ahead and rock this, right? All around the world, the same song. It's just the same old song. All around the world, same song. It's just the same old song. And then all of a sudden, Tupac, go ahead and rock this. Now I clown around when I hang around with, you know what I mean? Like, that's when everyone got introduced to Pac. Digital Underground put him on.
15: Facts.
14: Yeah, man, that was the party time. That was the party anthem. That's when, you know, ooh, ooh, I see guys and girls dancing. Ooh, ooh. I see, you know what I mean? Like, who didn't want to throw a house party? We all tried. When that movie came out, we all tried to emulate it and throw a house. I got in trouble. I tried to throw a house party at my mama's house. She left town and she was like, don't you throw no party in my house. I won't. Hey guys, let's throw a house party. I got a DJ. We couldn't throw no party like that. Only thing I had in my mind was Kid and Play and them. Right? I'm just saying, it's wild, man. I see guys and girls dance. Ooh, ooh. You know what I mean? Like, man, talk about Take me back then, brother. Now I got everyone going. Oh, it's fire. What? What? What'd you say? The stuff that little Q listens to, I look at him and say, what the hell did he even just say? Oh, that's fire, Dad. Man, I'm about to put it on fire. Take that out back and put it in the fire pit, man. Burn that. Fart on that record, man. That thing stinks.
15: The hardest part is thinking that somebody would have a conversation just like this, like 30 years from now, about said music. And I just can't wrap my head around that. That may happen or not, but yeah.
14: There's a reason why our classics are still played on radio today. There's a reason why, because ours was on point. And it's funny, I just had a segue. There's a reason why, man, I don't know. You know what I mean? You see how I tied that together? That's what you call tying things up like a shoestring around here on Raider Nation Radio 920. Unnecessary roughness. All right, let me get serious.
15: Let me go out after this.
14: I know, huh? I'm about to go drop some bars. Let's talk to our brother Ray Ray. Ray Ray here in Vegas. Welcome to the show. What's on your mind?
16: What up, Q? Aloha Hip Hop Friday.
14: That's right. Yes, sir.
16: You ain't old, Q. I'm 57 years old. I grew up in Sacramento. I used to stay up at night listening to KUOP.
14: Nice.
16: University of Pacific from Stockton. Yep. They used to play all the jams. I used to come to school, bro. I had all the hip-hop mixes. Remember Freaks of the Industry? Man, it's good. You can have one day a week where you just play hip-hop music. You remember, I know you know DJ Quick, because I listen to his show on ESPN. And DJ, I love that. Yep, whenever I hear that shit, it made me feel. But, hey, I think, man, you remember It's Time? I don't know if that maybe I'm too old for you, but it used to go, It's Time. And they used to do Space is the Place, but it used to be It's Time. It was like a breaker song. But It's Time. It's time for the Raiders to come and show what's going on. Look, I was trying not to have big hopes for this year, but if this offensive scheme works and our offensive line is good enough to pull it off, we got Genty, we got Bowers. I think Kirk Cousins, he knows this offense. I think, man, we could win more than 7 games. I mean, we could be like in the playoff hunt. But I think it's time. It's time that we go in the right way, Q. Hey, bro, man, you bringing me back with this hip-hop. But, hey, you know, Raider Nation, man, this much love. Let's go. I made a little tour. I want to be a baller. I love that. But,
14: yes, hey, yes.
16: Yeah, you know, yep. Yeah, I used to listen to Cammy, man. But, you know, I remember K-Day, though. I moved
14: K-Day all day.
16: All day. But, hey, Q, I love you, man. Raider Nation, let's go.
14: Hey, great call, Ray Ray. Thanks for hearing. Hey, man, look, real talk, the guy that discovered K-Day, Greg Mack, he actually gave me a job. Greg Mack is the reason why I actually moved to Texas. Greg Mack hired me out of Fresno. I wasn't doing radio at the time. I was delivering for FedEx, and he said, are you done? I said, what you mean? He said, are you done? I said, no, I ain't done if it's the right situation. He said, I got the right situation for her. Greg Mack, the Mack Attack. Anyone who knows K-Day back in the day, first station to put hip-hop on, that was K-Day in L.A. back in the day. Greg Mack was the guy. N.W.A., he put them on first. And he was the guy who got me to Texas. I have his number in my contacts right now. Still a good friend. What else did he say? He said there was one more that, he just said another song that I just thought of. Oh, Wanna Be a Baller. Who didn't rock that one at the party? Wanna Be a Baller, shot collar, 20-inch blades on an Impala. Baller, get laid tonight. Swish the road tight, get laid tonight. I hit the highway, making money the flyway. But it's got to be a bit. What? What? What? He said that, want to be a baller, that it don't matter where you from. It didn't matter where you were from. You were rocking with that. I got another one for you. How about Domino?
15: Ooh.
14: Remember Domino?
15: Yeah, Ghetto Jam or
14: Ghetto Jam. Sweet Potato.
15: Man.
14: Sweet Potato Pie, was that? That was it?
15: But yeah.
14: Ghetto Jam for sure.
15: Bangers.
14: Ghetto Jam is about to slam. Man, come on now. And then he said, DJ Quick, tonight is my theme song on game night on ESPN Radio. Every single night you hear, woo, woo, do do do do. Man, hold up now.
15: Pitching in a party.
14: Pitching on a party was a good one. Man. Pitching, but tonight was the anthem.
15: Yep.
14: 5 minutes. 5 minutes anthem was tonight. Fantastic. Tonight is the night, and I'm looking real sparty. Man, with a handful of Martys. Let's shoot some crap. I got to edit myself.
15: Yeah, you do. I can't keep up with all that.
14: Raider Mike, what's up, brother? Welcome to the show.
17: Wow, Q. You're bringing me back.
14: Hey, man, look, this is what we do. I range. I got a good range here.
17: You killed it, bro. I mean, that was the best era of hip-hop ever.
14: Yes, it was.
17: It hands down.
14: Yes, sir.
17: I mean, you know me and my connection to Onyx.
14: Yep, Onyx, that's a good one. Slam. Let the boys be boys. Yep. I'm a B-boy standing in my B-boy dance. Yes.
17: DeMond used to rock that in the beginning with me and you.
14: Oh, yeah, I remember that. Yeah, I remember that.
17: And tonight, you know I'm a rock and roll singer.
14: Nice.
17: But damn, my friends back then, they're like, because we're cranking Soundgarden, Alice in Chains, and just killing that stuff. And I'm playing Rob Bass and Onyx and Public Enemy. And they're like, what's wrong with you? What do you mean, what's wrong with me? This is just as good as Soundgarden, you idiots.
14: Right.
17: Listen to this. I'm going to film it for you. I'm going to cue it up for you. Okay. I'm send it to Q. It's going to happen tonight. I'm doing Rob Bass. I might cry when I'm done. That's how good that song was.
14: Yeah.
17: It's just one of the best songs ever made. I'm going to be busting some moves for you tonight.
14: Bust
17: I'm
14: going to
17: be
14: move.
17: Singing with Mike KJ.
14: Yeah.
17: Just bust a move.
14: Yep.
17: Another one.
14: Yep.
17: I mean, just so good of music.
14: Mm-hmm.
17: And it will never be done again.
14: No.
17: That's ours.
14: Yep.
17: It can't be, can't touch this. Mm-hmm. You can't touch this. Dun, dun, dun, dun. Oh, God. Boy, I'm going to do Soundgarden and Rob Bass tonight. That's just the mood I'm in. And it shed a tear. Now, the Fernandalorian.
14: Mm-hmm.
17: That is, I just saw it, dude. That's my new slogan.
14: Okay.
17: This is the way. I know you're not a big Star Wars guy.
14: No.
17: You should be, because we did. Darth Vader is Darth Vader. He's been in the stands for 40 years now. You know, we have a huge connection. We are the Death Star. A legion is called the Death Star. But yeah, fantastic movie. And The Way of the Mandalorian.
14: Yeah.
17: That's all they say. This is the way. That's my new slogan for the Raiders this year. We're coming hard. We got hip hop coming. We're going to crank the clock back to the 80s when we were winning rings. So anyway, Q, God rest his soul. Rest in peace, Rob. Best. It might be the best hip hop song ever made. That's how good that song was.
14: Yeah, it was.
17: Anyway, Q, this is the way.
18: Love you, bro. Peace.
14: Hey, thanks for the call, man. Happy birthday again, Raider Mike. And yeah, I know we didn't totally gone off the rails today, but sometimes that's how we do it on Aloha Friday, especially when an icon like Rob Bass passes, and then all of a sudden all these other songs start going into your mind, and you start thinking about, you know, back in the day and different jams. He talked about Bust a Move, right? This here's a jam for all the fellas trying to do what those ladies tell us. Remember that one? I did that one day on the green. I did that one day on the green with no shirt on. I had a little bird chest, man. The starter jacket I was wearing was swallowing up my little bird chest, but I sure was. Get shut down because you're overzealous. Play hard to get females, get jealous. Okay, smarty, go to a party. Girls are scantily clad and showing body. What? Tick walks by, wish you could sex her, but you're standing on the wall like you was a Poindexter. You don't know nothing about that, are you? You don't know nothing about that.
15: I do.
14: You just ain't
15: can't,
14: ready,
15: just
14: man.
15: Can't do it that well. It's like,
14: yeah. Oh, man, I'm trying to tell you. That's too much for me. I got to retire. I'm done. I promise. No more for me. No more. Someone's like, thank God. Houston and L.A. hit us on the text line. But Shock G and Humpty were on the stage at the same time, though. Wait, what? Just kidding. Yeah, they fooled me in the beginning. RIP, Rob Base. It takes two, but it also takes 53. Let's go, Raiders. I like that. It takes 53. Okay. You can go and turn that up. That's what I'm talking about. Hey. DJ. Hit it. Hey. This definitely will not go on the podcast. This will not be included on the podcast. But we got to show love to a legend, Rob Base, passing away at the age of 59, battled with cancer. This was the jam that got everyone on the dance floor. I don't dance and I got on the dance floor, right? I don't dance. I like to lean back like Fat Joe. But this one would get you on the dance floor. Raider Nation, get your dance on all weekend long. Remember what Memorial Day is all about. We'll be back on Tuesday. Have a good one. It's Raider Nation Radio 920. Peace.
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